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3: Mississippi set a tourism record in 2025. The state welcomed 45.5 million visitors, with tourism activity generating a record $18.9 billion in total economic impact across the state.
4: We work with all of our local destination marketing organizations to stretch their marketing dollars further through cooperative advertising opportunities. 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When a festival grows enough to bring in more out-of-state visitors, Mississippi wins. When a sporting event fills hotel rooms, when a museum welcomes a group, when a restaurant serves travelers who heard about it through one of our campaigns, that impact spreads. And when those visitors arrive, the experience that we give them matters just as much.
3: That was Visit Mississippi Executive Director Rochelle Hicks. Officials are hopeful 2026 will be another record-breaking year for tourism. You can find out more by heading on over to supertalk.fm. I'm Caleb Saylors.
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1: My fellow Americans, it is your lovable host, Eric Erickson. I hope you're having a great day. It's almost Friday, then the weekend. Those of us in the Southeast have a hurricane coming. We hadn't had one of those in a while. It's probably going to get the Georgia-Alabama game canceled because it's going to be blowing through Tuscaloosa. Those of us in Georgia are going to have less to worry about it. You people in Mississippi and Alabama and Tennessee, and y'all are going to be fretting about it. And Western North Carolina, we'll get a little rain here in Georgia, not until after I play golf tomorrow. But given the Alabama-Georgia game, probably it's not official yet, but they're starting to look at it. The president was going to go to it. I didn't think we did, but turns out we have some tickets left for the Not Safe for Radio show. 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Come hang out with me on Saturday night. It'll be a good time. We must begin on the campaign trail. You need to know, and this is breaking news for those of you paying attention to the Senate races. John Thune has just ordered that all of his remaining money be moved from spending in Georgia to South Carolina. I want to prop up Darlene Graham. Republicans are nervous about South Carolina. They are now officially giving up on Georgia between Mike Collins and John Ossoff. In Texas, the Republicans still think that Ken Paxton can pull it off. The president was in San Antonio last night talking about what a weirdo James Tallarico is, and he had the president of the National Border Patrol there, police union groups for the Border Patrol. They're on stage defending the secure border. The problem for the GOP is that the president's actually done such a good job about the border, it's no longer an issue. But it is worth reminding people, promise made, promise kept here.
2: 29 years I've been doing this job, five presidents, and this is the only one who has followed through and secured the border once and for all. And it's going to take every single one of you to make sure that that legacy stands of a secure border. And we can only do that with the Republicans seated right here in the front. We need to elect every single one of these Republicans. We need Ken Paxton. We need Ted Cruz. We need every single one of these. And that will guarantee that the Democrats can never destroy this country like they did before. This is the greatest president in the history of this country, and we need to protect his legacy.
1: Look, I think still, and I am increasing, and you know, so there's an interesting phenomenon I should tell you about now. Every single time I tell people that I still think Ken Paxton can pull it off, I get people from Texas who email me.
3: Great people. He called for the elimination of all prisons, and he personally introduced a bill to shut down all five juvenile detention centers in Texas to let violent thugs and gang members run wild in your streets.
1: Yes. I can't believe it. By the way, Alan Lichtman is predicting that the Democrats are going to get 52 seats in the U.S. Senate, which is all the evidence I need that the Republicans are going to hold the Senate. I mean, honestly, Alan Lichtman, he was convinced that Kamala Harris was going to curb stomp Donald Trump, among other things. The guy was a one-note wonder. I don't see it. And then, you know, you've got up in Michigan, Abdul El-Sayed. So Leland Vittert, he and I are doing a Substack video this afternoon together. Leland, I'm on his show on News Nation. Great guy, great show on News Nation. You should be watching News Nation. If you're looking for an actual fair and balanced news network, News Nation is where you want to go. They actually cover the news and don't tell you what to think about it. I gotta tell you, I am interested in Abdul El-Sayed yesterday. Not,
4: He didn't have a single statement on October 7th. None. Never the sun set and the day crossed into today, and he never said a word about October 7th. Even Zoran Mamdani, he didn't have a great statement. He basically blamed Israel. But I thought it was notable that El-Sayed didn't have anything. Leland Vittert was on the campaign trail yesterday in Michigan, confronted El-Sayed with the question that El-Sayed decided, remember, this is a guy who believes answer every question. Well, he finally found a question he didn't want to answer.
5: Israel, you seem to think Israel was a bigger threat than Iran to the United States. Do you agree?
6: Well, look, at the end of the day, our job is to address our issues diplomatically. But, you know, right now, we are in the war in Iran in part because of the advocacy of the Israeli

0: prime minister. There's no disagreement on that. He came to the Situation Room and advocated for the war. And we're now paying, what, $1,600 for it? Our gas, our groceries are unaffordable. And that's on top of the billions in tax dollars that we spend sending our money over there. Now, how we think about a threat, that's...
1: I mean, you're going to be a senator. What do you view as the biggest threat?
0: I've been more than extremely clear about this. I don't want our tax dollars being used to subsidize war abroad. I don't want our tax dollars being used to fund unconditionally foreign militaries. I think it's important that we be the first among equals to enforce international law against any and every country that breaks it. So this sort of like hypothetical, who's a bigger threat, is a dumb question. Sorry. But, you know, the big
1: question
0: is... Maybe
1: you said that about my questions. It's fine.
0: What is the public policy? We can shake hands again for one.
1: Yeah, sure.
0: But what is the public policy we really want? You know what I mean? What is it that we want in the world? We want a world with less war. We want a world where our money is spent to build our schools here rather than to fund war and apartheid and genocide abroad. We want a world where all kids get to live their best, most dignified life. And, you know, when you think about our current public policy, whether it's a war in Iran we shouldn't be fighting or it's subsidizing a foreign military, that does not seem to me to be in the best interest of kids, all kids.
2: Thank you, press.
1: Thank you, guys. Thank you.
3: So he tries to answer the question, refuses to answer the question, and then says it's a dumb question. Which is a bigger threat, Israel or Iran? And he won't say Israel or Iran. He just simply doesn't want to answer the question. Very intriguing, is it not? Very intriguing. The man who says that he will answer any question finally found a question he did not want to answer. Who does he think is a bigger threat? Asked on October 7th, the day he was silent about the atrocities of October 7th. So here's the thing. We know for certain, we have historic data, that in Michigan, Republicans typically are undercounted by 8 percentage points in the polling. That's pretty typical in Michigan. Republicans are undercounted by about 8 points. Abdullah El-Sayed is only hit by 3 points in Michigan. He's struggling with black voters. He's having to do special events. He's having to bring in Kamala Harris to do events, to fire up the crowd. He's having to get people to compare Donald Trump to Saddam Hussein now. He's struggling with black voters. He's struggling with non-hyper-educated white voters. By hyper-educated, I mean people with a college degree, people without a college degree, they don't like him. It's the people with, like, the doctorate degrees that do. It's the super woke, highly educated liberal elite who like him. Obviously, he's got Muslim voters in his quarter. He obviously doesn't have Jewish voters in his quarter. I got a hard time believing that Michigan is going to send this guy to the Senate, particularly when he's only ahead by 3 in the polling average, and the average miss for the Republican voter in Michigan is 8 points. Look, maybe the pollsters have it dialed in right. This is why I believe in the polling average, but when you take the polling average in Michigan and look at the adjustments, it's about 8 points. And the trend line in Michigan, the trend line in the polling is always more accurate than the polls, and the trend line has been momentum towards Mike Rogers, not towards Abdullah El-Sayed. I just don't think this is going to be a situation where the Republicans are wiped out like everybody thinks. I mean, even in Texas, I don't see it on the ground in Texas. When you talk to suburban voters, yes, they're mad, and no, they don't like Ken Paxton, but they still like Greg Abbott. They still don't like the Democrats. So I'm just not where a lot of people are thinking of doom and gloom. I'm not there. And then in Minnesota, where I do actually think Michelle Tafoya is probably going to lose to Peggy, what's her name, the weirdo lieutenant governor. You've got Keith Ellison, the attorney general there. Just listen to this conversation he had with that Obadiah guy who thinks he's a comedian. He's not funny and he hates the Jews.
4: He says cheat like Democrats. Well, Democrats aren't cheating, so you're just saying just cheat, right?
5: Right.
4: And so that is who we're dealing with, right? This is who we're dealing with. And I just say to Democrats and any fair-minded person, Republican, Democrat, Independent, Green Party, I don't care. Take them at their word. Don't act like, oh, they couldn't mean that. They mean it. They mean it. They mean it. They mean it. And so be ready to get your dukes up and be prepared to defend your

0: democracy, or they will snatch it from you.
1: If they were to really do what he did in 2020 and somehow was able to not have Democrats sat in Congress and you're going through the courts, do you think it's on us and the people that we have to go to the streets, that we have to do protests in big ways that we haven't seen before?
0: Yes, I'm one who believes in peaceful protests, First Amendment. But if they try to take our vote away, we should absolutely be in the street.
2: I'm sorry, but does that really sound like the rhetoric of people confident in a wave that, oh, the Republicans, they may try to steal this? I mean, that's what Republicans do when they start losing, too, is all the Democrats are going to steal it. The Democrats, it's going to be 2020. That's the Republican. Oh, if only we had passed the SAVE Act, the Republicans would have won. The Democrats are going to. I mean, this is the rhetoric of losers. Always the losers, like, they're going to steal. We're going to have to take to the streets. We're going to have to storm the streets. We're going to have to riot. That doesn't sound like the rhetoric of people confident in a win. And now prepare yourselves. University of Massachusetts polling just hit. They have Ken Paxton ahead of James Tallarico. I think the bottom line is this. Nobody knows what's going to happen. As they say, the saying is trite and true and always dumb to say, but it's all about turnout. Nobody really knows. Nobody knows. What I know is that the polling overstates Democratic momentum, and the press is biased towards the Democrats. And so the stories that are out there about where Donald Trump is going and how he's campaigning and who wants him and who doesn't, they're all designed to put the GOP in a defensive light right now. The fact is the president is campaigning in parts of Texas and in Alabama and in Tennessee and areas to maximize Republican voter turnout. Yes, they are nervous about South Carolina and Kansas, where they are spending money. But in 2020, we had the same jitters by the GOP in the same state, and they wound up pulling it off. And in Iowa, which is kind of a bellwether, Ashley Hinton is surging in Iowa. She's the Republican candidate for the Senate there. That's a good sign for the GOP in the Midwest. Republican voters do have to turn out. They are very annoyed with the president right now. They're not happy with the administration. But when you continue to put them into camps where you confront them with what camp are you in, the stay-at-home camp or the go-vote camp, and if you're in the go-vote camp, are you Republican or Democrat? The stay-home camp is like, I may have to go vote. These Democrats are more nuttier than I think, and they may go vote. And if they do, yeah, the Republicans go lose us. Yeah, I will be surprised if the Republicans keep the House representatives. I don't see that happening. But I just think that the hair on fire meltdown from the GOP right now, I don't know that it is completely. Is it going to be bad? Yes. Are they going to lose seats in the Senate? Yes. They're going to lose North Carolina for sure, and they're probably going to lose Ohio. But are they going to lose control of the Senate? I think if I called it today, it'd be 50-50 with J.D. Vance as a tiebreaker. Maybe 51 Republicans. I just don't see the Democrats doing it.
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6: Did you know there's no such thing as darkness? I mean, it's a thing, but it's not a thing. Technically, darkness is just the absence of light. Someone living in physical darkness for extended periods of time suffers physically and mentally. Darkness is disorienting and debilitating. You know, the same types of things happen to individuals and societies in a spiritual and moral sense. Look, it's not actually that hard to diagnose the darkening condition of our souls and our society. We are actually moving further away from the light. Friends, here is the elementary truth we must embrace. God is light. Jesus is the light of the world. And the further we drift from Him, the darker things will become. The need of your heart and mine and the need of our day is a genuine awakening, a real turning to God. He's the light, the antidote to the darkness. 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
1: My people, welcome. It is Eric Erickson here. I hope you are doing well. 877-973-7425. If you wish to be on the program, I meant to pull up this story and then I got distracted. Okay, this may be the dumbest thing I think I have seen. I saw it online. Billy Orschel, the golfer, put it up, and I was like, this is just one of the dumbest things I think I've seen. Those of you listening on WDBO down in Orlando, Florida, Orange County, Florida, has spent $150,000 for traffic calming measure.

0: Do you know what they did? They zigzagged the yellow line down the middle of the road. That's right. The yellow line down the middle. You know what the heart graph looks like? The boop, boop, boop. That's what the yellow line looks like, with flat parts and then like a pulse and flat, and then it goes in the other direction. Nobody knows how to drive on it. What do you do? And it's messing up the sensors on cars. Cars are getting up to it and swerving with the automatic stay in your lane thing. What a bunch of idiots down there. $150,000 for this garbage. 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
5: I'm Gianna Gelosi with your Fox True Crime Minute. Delphi murderer Richard Allen is appealing his 130-year sentence for killing two Indiana middle school girls, blaming psychosis from solitary confinement for his repeated confessions to his wife. Now his attorney wants a new trial. The 54-year-old was found guilty in 2024 of murdering eighth graders Abigail Williams and Liberty German, who were just 13 and 14, when their bodies

0: were found in 2017 with their throats slit on a hiking trail in Delphi, Indiana. Allen repeatedly confessed to prison guards and psychologists, as well as several times to his wife, Kathy, in person, phone calls, letters. Allen's attorneys are now seeking to overturn his conviction, arguing he only confessed because he became severely mentally ill while locked in solitary confinement, where they say he smashed his head against cell walls, bathed in his toilet, ate paper, and covered his face and cell walls in feces. The judges will rule at a later date. 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I'm Gianna DeLucci with your Fox True Crime Minute.
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1: 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But I want to hang out with you on Saturday night if you're available. Come on, we still have. I thought we didn't have any tickets left. We still have some left. It's going to be 7 p.m. Gas South Theater, just north of Atlanta and Duluth. It'll be a fun time. We must move on to other things now. Interestingly enough, Jack Keane is on Fox News saying, and by the way, the president pays attention on Fox News. He should. He's a smart guy. Well, Jack Keane says this about Iran.
2: Well, in Gaza, they're regenerating. They've got 5,000 to 7,000 new recruits, and they've gone through training programs. Certainly, we decimated a lot of their leaders. We decimated a lot of the structures. There's 400 miles of tunnels which sustains and supports them under all of those structures, their command and control. I was in the tunnels. They have cement floors, cement walls. They have plumbing in there and electricity in there. That is from where they fight, and the Israelis are systematically blowing those tunnels up. The brigade commander who's been there dealing with Gaza and the Gazan people since October the 7th, lost three of his company commanders in this fight. He's been there all this time. His thoughts on the subject is, sir, they haven't changed one bit. Their identity is destruction of the state of Israel. That is what they're about. They are not going to disarm despite all the initiatives to help them do that. They're going to stay in the fight.
1: That's Jack Keane on Fox News, and he's right. They're not going to disarm. We now know from very good reporting from CBS News. Pause. One of the mental defenses that people on the left and the right prop up

0: If you've been seriously injured, Mama Justice is here for you. 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We're here for you.
1: Shouldn't take this guy seriously because of where it's published. I know they will do it because it's how you cope with bad news. You dismiss the bad news based on the sourcing. And so when I tell you that CBS News has some credible sourcing on the situation in the Middle East, well, that's the liberal CBS News. We can't believe that. Except they have cell phone video footage that soldiers and sailors and airmen sent them. It turns out the Department of Defense lied to the American people about the significant damage done by Iran against American forces in the Middle East. It turns out that the blowback from Iran was far more damaging than what the Pentagon had claimed. In fact, there were far more planes and helicopters destroyed. Our bases there were, we almost had to do a complete withdrawal from a base in Kuwait due to damage, among other things. It's a very, very significant twist in what Iran was able to do. And one of the more important aspects of this is how the Russians and the Chinese have aided Iran. This is from Jonna Kaplan and James LaPorta from CBS News. Both of them respected journalists, even by Republicans. New videos obtained exclusively by CBS News show Iranian attacks on a major U.S. military base in Kuwait as the war with Iran kicked off 7 months ago. American forces faced ballistic missiles, drones, and what witnesses described as an Iranian F-5 fighter jet. The footage obtained by CBS News was recorded by a person stationed on the ground at Camp Buring and captures the moments of impact and their explosive aftermath. Damage to buildings and military equipment can be seen in the videos. The attacks on the camp offer a window into the strain Iranian attacks placed on American forces during the opening days. CBS News has learned that soldiers defending the base ran critically low on 50 caliber ammunition as some soldiers were repositioned into the Udari Desert in Kuwait. Two soldiers were injured by lightning there in late April. Contacted by CBS News, U.S. Central Command, the primary unit overseeing the operations, declined to comment. The Pentagon did not comment either. The base sits 25 miles from the Iraqi border and has for more than two decades served as a major staging ground for American forces in the Middle East. CBS News authenticated the videos using metadata embedded in the files and compared the footage to other photographs showing damage at the base. Ahead of the war, sources said most of the roughly 7,000 troops there were moved elsewhere. Once the war started, Iranian attacks, some originating from Iraq, repeatedly threatened the installation. Missiles and drones forced soldiers into bunkers. Three U.S. service members told CBS News that Iranian F-5 fighter jets were also used. They ran so close to us, I could see their helmets, the witness described. They came in, they hit us, and they took off. They hit us bad, a source tells CBS News on condition of anonymity. It was horrible. There were a lot of brave guys who stayed to fight there, and people at home don't know what happened. We had to abandon the base. Service members packed up, loaded their vehicles with whatever equipment they could, and drove at night deep into the Kuwaiti desert. Their remote locations would emerge as forward operating bases where soldiers would remain indefinitely. No one was killed by enemy fire at Camp Buring or at the forward operating bases, but several were injured, including two soldiers struck by lightning in desert sandstorms. One soldier suffered burns after the direct strike, while the other suffered a ruptured eardrum. Before the lightning strike, army leaders had been trying to move the troops out of the area, but were not able to do so quickly enough. The camp got demolished. They need to do an investigation. No one came to reinforce us, said one. More than 60 aircraft were lost. Congressional Research Service says more than 81 fixed rotary wing aircraft, including drones, were lost or damaged. It's the first of its kind mandatory report to Congress. The damage was far more extensive than what the Pentagon let on at the time. Still the right fight. Just the execution of it has been bad.

0: and voters are clearly turning against it in the polling. Now comes word that the president has told the Pentagon, after meetings over the past week at Camp David between Marco Rubio and J.D. Vance and the rest of the president's national security team, Pete Hegseth was there, among others, CIA director, national intelligence director, that it is time to find ways forward to finish off Iran. The reporting is that the United States has again begun coordinating with Israel. Remember that in the last 48 hours, the American government has told Israel it has clear skies over Iraq. And I don't know that it's a coincidence that all of this comes with Marco Rubio giving his speech in front of the Acropolis yesterday, some of which we took live.
1: Under President Trump, the United States has made its choice. We choose the unapologetic pursuit of national power, to take back control of our critical supply chains, to reindustrialize our economy, to rebuild our defense, to fight for dominance of the technologies and industries of the future. We choose to reach for new frontiers in advanced manufacturing and superintelligence, in drones, weapons, and warfare, in chips, minerals, cyber, and every other domain of human possibility, to unleash our energy, to rebuild our factories, to return our astronauts to the moon, and launch a new age of exploration in space. Now, for all their lofty ideals, the ancient Greeks were not naive.
0: That's Marco Rubio standing in front of the Acropolis yesterday as the sun set, a beautiful backdrop. The staging of the speech was incredible. A little bit more from the vice president, from the Secretary of State.
1: And now there is war again. There is new competition between great powers again. There is vulnerability, aggression, terrorism, a whole universe of new threats and attacks again. And so we must rebuild our institutions and our alliances to face these threats together, understanding that the purpose of these things is not to abolish the sovereignty of the nations that constitute them. It is to defend them, and that nations need not abandon their distinct identities in order to recognize their common interests.
0: That is one thing having to push a lot of people on, that it is the Western world needing to wake up and realize what's happening. Iran is not going to go quietly into the night. The question is, can we destabilize them? And I think we can. The Israelis have had a plan to destabilize them. Their economy is still in free fall. There are multiple reports of senior Iranians leaving the country. That's always a warning sign. When the senior leadership is starting to leave the country, that's kind of a big red flag that things are collapsing. The president is alleged to tell the Pentagon he wants a plan for total war and annihilation of the Iranian regime, and that he may want to go on and pull the trigger before the midterms. Go on and get it done. The Israeli elections are coming up as well, and the president seems to think that a plan can be put together to wipe out the Iranian regime now instead of waiting until after the midterms. He's ordered an additional aircraft carrier group there. By the way, the Abraham Lincoln carrier group has returned now to California. Again, one of the reasons the president made the statement about Iran nuking San Diego and Los Angeles, that's where the Abraham Lincoln was going. And accurately, Daniel Dale from CNN actually fact-checked and even told his CNN colleagues the president was not suggesting Iran should blow up Los Angeles and San Diego. He was saying they could if they had a nuclear weapon, and that's where the USS Abraham Lincoln returned. Three carrier groups going to the Middle East, 10,000 more Marines, clearly a buildup in the Middle East. You know part of the problem, though? So Congress is operating under a continuing resolution. The Senate never finished its appropriations bills, including for the military. Yeah. Yeah, where are we going to get the money? Lockheed, Raytheon, General Dynamics, Boeing, where are they going to get the money for the weapon systems? You know, General Motors has converted a car plant into a Patriot missile factory, and they're actually producing in weeks what we were told would take.

0: years to produce. They've actually revved up, and they're making a part that's supposed to take 2 years to manufacture. They're making it in less than 6 weeks, which is very encouraging that the American public can still figure out how to do rapid production of arms. We're trying to learn from the Ukrainians. You know, there actually is a path forward in all of this. There actually is. We can partner to a degree with the Ukrainians for rapid build-out of weapons, and we can just go blow up Iran. It looks like the president is inclined now to do it. Now, will that change people's thinking about the midterms if he does it before the midterms? It might. If it's a rapid success, it might turn things around for the Republicans. And I wonder if he's taken that thinking. I don't know that he should do a rapid build out of war, particularly when we know the Russians and the Chinese have been rearming the Iranians. And they have longer range weapons now. The Iranians have been threatening to launch new weapons. Some people thought that meant nukes. No. It appears that the Iranians have now produced long-range missiles that can reach American positions in Europe. That might also be another reason we need to go on and blow them up before they can put a nuclear warhead on a missile like that. Things appear to be coming to a head in the Middle East, and I don't think we're going to get peace until we get the end of the Iranian regime, which may be coming soon. It would be a good thing if it did. 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
0: 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Again, everything I talk about on the show, and then all the stuff I don't have time to get to, it's all in the email that comes out at noon. 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
2: Did you know there's no such thing as darkness? I mean, it's a thing, but it's not a thing. Technically, darkness is just the absence of light. Someone living in physical darkness for extended periods of time suffers physically and mentally. Darkness is disorienting and debilitating. You know, the same types of things happen to individuals and societies in a spiritual and moral sense. Look, it's not actually that hard to diagnose the darkening condition of our souls and our society. We are actually moving further away from the light. Friends, here is the elementary truth we must embrace. God is light. Jesus is the light of the world. And the further we drift from Him, the darker things will become. The need of your heart and mine and the need of our day is a genuine awakening, a real turning to God. He's the light, the antidote to the darkness. This is Tom Gray, and This Stuff Matters.
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0: The U.S. military will continue its presence in Greenland. President Trump signed an agreement with Greenland and Denmark to maintain a security-based relationship. The president gave the parameters in his address to the U.N. General Assembly, courtesy UN TV.
1: We will have the complete ability to do what is necessary to defend the American continent and also Europe and other places. No U.S. adversary will ever be permitted to establish a military presence.
0: The president detailed how that footprint will evolve.
1: Developing a large military presence in the appropriate locations. We'll be building two very major military bases.
0: Post-World War II, the U.S. Greenland presence dwindled from 17 bases there. Denmark's Prime Minister Mette Frederiksen called the deal one that can last forever. Gernal Scott, Fox News.
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1: I gotta say something. I gotta get it off my chest. The Atlanta Braves lost to the Dodgers. I was very sad. I don't actually hate the Dodgers. My sister grew up a huge Tommy Lasorda fan, and I kind of grew up rooting for the Dodgers. I don't hate them. My agent's son works for the Dodgers. I don't hate them, but I am a Braves fan. The Cubs and the Braves have always been my teams. I grew up a Cubs fan, became a Braves fan. The Braves lost last night. The amount of people piling on Walt Weiss, and it's, oh, if he only he had done this, if he had done this one thing, he would have won the game. Friend, you couldn't even stand on the pitcher's mound and throw the ball straight at home plate. You couldn't do it, but you somehow think you're a more strategic genius than the manager of the Braves, who's been there for quite a while. Spare me, please. The Braves, you had one hell of a season. I did not make it to as many games this year as last year. I enjoyed everyone I went to. I got to see a Matt Olson Grand Slam this year. I got to see, great, great players. And I have to tell you that the Dodgers are a billion-dollar franchise, probably single-handedly going to cause a lockout and a strike. And I thought that the Braves this year did great. And, friends, they beat the Phillies. Can we all just acknowledge the fact that the Braves beat the Phillies? And in and of itself, that was joyous and wonderful. Walt Weiss, thank you for your service to the Braves, for managing them, and to all the players on the team. Austin Riley, that home run you made, I owe you a beer, buddy. I have really enjoyed the Braves this year, and I know everyone's like, "Oh, it was going to be a rebuild." They shined this year. They made it into the playoffs, and they beat the Phillies, and I'm happy. And I just, all the people who think that they would be better at the job than the people who were there, and if only the Braves had listened to you, that somehow things would have been different. It's hard to beat a billion-dollar franchise, and the Braves, they did a good job this year. I'm looking forward to next year. Now the players can go home. They can lay down on their perfectly snug mattress toppers and have a cool night's sleep. Although, you know, it's getting a little chill in the air. I'm in my hoodie today because it's cool outside. It's not even going to get to 80 degrees here in Middle Georgia today. Maybe 81. 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
1: News. I'm Carmen Roberts. The remnants of Isaias bring heavy rain and flooding risk to parts of the Mid-Atlantic and Northeast and have claimed the fifth life as a tree fell on a house in South Carolina, killing a man. This man in Pensacola Beach, Florida, says the storm's winds were fierce.
2: We do have a couple of neighbors who stayed, and they were pretty scared, and these are folks who lived here for a long time.
1: This as Hurricane Simon pounds Mexico's Pacific coast as a Category 4 storm. And one day after the Houthis attacked an airport in Saudi Arabia, killing 12 people, the airport is struck again today.
3: Still, the Houthis are continuing to issue new threats. A spokesperson for the group warned foreign airlines against using Saudi airspace or airports as the conflict escalates. The question now is how Saudi Arabia will respond and if the United States could be involved.
1: Fox's Trey Yingston, Tel Aviv, America's listening to Fox News.
4: I'm Kelly Bennett for Supertalk Mississippi News. America's only Class 1 nickel refinery is investing more than $500 million over 5 years in Natchez, creating 134 full-time jobs with an average salary of $84,000 in the first phase of operations. Westwind Elements produces high-purity Class 1 nickel, which is used in national defense, aerospace, advanced manufacturing, specialty alloys, energy, and other industrial applications. The refinery will be constructed at the Bellwood Industrial Site. The first phase of the project is expected to be completed in 2029. The Bellwood site offers the company access to Natchez Inland Port and access to transportation networks that serve the region.
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1: Attorneys for three friends of Nolan Wells have filed several defamation lawsuits accusing social media influencers and others of making false claims about them. As for the investigation into Wells' death, two autopsies didn't give a definitive cause, but the grand jury ruled the college student's passing was consistent with drowning. Public Safety Commissioner Sean Tendle says despite the ruling, Wells' family attorney Ben Crump continues to stoke racial tensions.
2: There are people in my mind, and I think Ben Crump's one of them. I think he's an evil person, and I think he seeks to divide us.
1: He says bad actors will have to face the consequences.
2: And I think the unfortunate reality for some of them, or maybe it's fortunate reality, is that there's going to be a price to pay when these defamation suits come forward, because you've gone after three or four individuals, five or six, and you have no basis to say what you're saying, calling them murders and other things when there's just simply no evidence of that.
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9: going forward. But he also says that he has no plans to reimburse the federal government for the ads that have already run. That's according to the White House official today. So he's not going to use taxpayer funds going forward. He's going to direct his super PAC to spend the money. But he's not going to reimburse the federal government going backwards. There's only one problem with all of this, and I haven't heard anybody talk about this. I'm certainly no expert when it comes to campaign finances and how all these rules work, but I do know that a candidate or a political office holder cannot direct their super PAC in how to spend their money. So when President Trump says, I'm going to direct my super PAC to spend money on these ads going forward, he's not allowed to do that. Or should I say, other elected officials are not allowed to do that. President Trump can do anything he wants because, well, he's President Trump. So I looked and I was like, well, wait a minute. Isn't this sort of a thing where, like, he can't direct it? And this, I mean, other elected officials have gotten into some serious trouble over, you know, work

0: working too closely in coordination with their super PAC. And this falls under the jurisdiction of the FEC, the Federal Election Commission, which would hold hearings and then figure out if anything was wrong or any shenanigans were, you know, being dealt with. Well, it turns out the Federal Election Commission doesn't have enough commissioners to hold any meetings, so there's not a quorum. So there's no quorum for the Federal Election Commission, which would hold public officials responsible for breaking the rules or skirting the rules when it comes to direction of their super PACs, in which President Trump just said, I'm directing my super PAC to pay for these ads going forward. He's not supposed to do that. Not that anybody cares anymore what the rules are, but I just thought I'd make a mention of it that, hey, when he says he's directing his super PAC, he's not supposed to be saying that. Anyway, on with the show. Stay right there. He is considered one of the most important people in Hollywood. He knows everybody, and he is a deal maker. He's in the green room. His name is Ari Emanuel, and he has written a blockbuster New York Times best-selling book. It just came out. Roll the Calls, a memoir by Ari Emanuel, is our guest next. It's chock full of great Hollywood stories. Stay right there. You're going to enjoy this one. Ari Emanuel and the book Roll the Calls next on America at Night. Stay right there.
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5: This is Fox on Health. 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Experts say a life without those positive connections can expose them to potential mental health challenges. The World Health Organization defines adolescence as the phase of life between childhood and adulthood from ages 10 to 19, calling it a unique stage of human development and an important time for laying the foundations of good health. Hannah Schachter, an associate professor of psychology at Wayne State University, says relationships are a key part of an adolescent's well-being, and those with positive friendships tend to show lower risk for things like depression, even physical health symptoms or academic difficulties, both in the short term and sometimes even into adulthood. She also says one potential positive from social media is that it's another way for young people to interact and build connections. For more health news, go to foxnewshealth.com. I'm Lisa Brady with Fox on Health.
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0: Even if you miss the show when it's live, you can be a part of America at Night. 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
1: The book is called Roll the Calls, and it's a memoir from a man who is the executive CEO of a company called TKO. It's a sports and entertainment company, but is much more than that. The man's name is Ari Emanuel. Ari, welcome to America at Night. Thanks for joining us.
2: Thank you for having me.
1: Ari, I've heard you talk about this, and a big part of this book is your dyslexia. And you wrote the book, as you say, for children and parents who have dyslexia.
2: Right.
1: And you have overcome it, your handicap, whatever you want to call it, to become a major star in Hollywood. Talk for a moment about how it affected you and how you got over it, and what would you tell parents who have children suffering from dyslexia?
2: Well, I think, actually, there's two reasons. You know, there's lots of reasons that I wrote the book, but two of the reasons is, you know, parents have always come up to me, and recently, whether it be, you know, I've done last couple of weeks a bunch of interviews on TV, and you know, people on screen and off screen that either had dyslexia or have children that have dyslexia have all come up to me, and you know, sometimes, and I understand this, having kids that are dyslexic, I know what my parents went through. You know, it's heartbreaking. One, it's heartbreaking to see your kids, if they have dyslexia, struggle, and you would do anything to help them, and you have to realize that they have to go through the struggle to get there, but that's hard for any parent, and it's emotional. Two is, a parent that has dyslexia and hands it over to their kids, you would never want to give your kids any problems, but you actually, that's the form of dyslexia. And then I just got a text this morning from a gentleman who has had his own issues with dyslexia and other things, and the struggles he's gone through, how he's handled keeping himself healthy, and all the things. My story is reaffirming his story, and he's learning stuff from me, what to do and what not to do. And those are great. That actually makes me feel great that these things are having effect on people. I've gotten many, many stories like that, that people are texting me and sending me messages saying what the book has done for them. So my story is my story. Hopefully this gives people some reassurance as parents and the process of like having to, it's okay for your kids to struggle, because coming out of it, if they do go through the struggle and they do learn how to read, even if it's slowly, they get a lot of grit, emotional endurance, which is really powerful for the rest of their lives. And kids that have dyslexia, I think I have it, you know, you have, like if you're blind or you're deaf, your senses are in different ways. One, you have better EQ. You have a lot of other skills. You see the world differently. You're a free thinker. And those are good things, and take that out of it. As much as I would have loved to have not had the struggles, there are incredible benefits to going through it.
1: If you didn't have dyslexia, would you have been as successful as you are?
2: I don't know. Here's what I know. I had dyslexia. My mother was an incredible woman to kind of got me through it, and me doing the work got me through it. I do think differently than people that are reading, that are linear. And I do have, I think, a different set of how to read a room and how to read people that has been completely advantageous. Not in kind of like a weird way, but I have different skills than other people that read. And I also know how to work with people that I don't have their skills, they don't have my skills, and just making sure that you can work with people to kind of get to the next level has been beneficial to me. And one of the things that dyslexia lets you do and teaches you, it's okay to have partners and have people that help you and you help them, as opposed to I have to do everything, I have to get all the credit. That's not the case.
1: Yeah. You still suffer from it today, right? It isn't something you get over like
2: broken
1: arm.
2: I'm one of the slowest readers you'll ever met. Reading out loud and listening to words is almost difficult. When I'm giving a speech, I have to practice it for 3 weeks every day, practicing and practicing, so it almost comes as if it's memory. So, yeah, and I almost read everything, articles, thank God for audio, articles, books, all on an audio app. So it's been, that's how I read them.
1: The book
2: at a very fast pace.
1: Yeah. The book is called Roll the Calls, a memoir, Ari Emanuel. And if the name sounds familiar, yes, the character from Entourage, Ari Gold, was based on our guest, Ari Emanuel. We'll get to some of that later. I want to go all the way back to the beginning, Ari. You decide you want to become an agent. You don't have any in Hollywood. And you ultimately get hired in the mailroom at CAA. And tell me that story. Of how many phone calls did you make to finally get hired at CAA?
2: So I was working in New York for mainly a kind of a book agent, but a theater guy by the name of Robbie Lance. And this guy who was in the theater business, Bob Duva, and he realizes he was in his late 70s, early 80s. He wasn't going to grow his business anymore. And he turned to me, and I was working on the Tennessee Williams, Lillian Hellman, and Dashiell Hammett estates for the theater business. And he turns to me and says, "You should go to Hollywood. You'll make a lot of money. You'll be very successful." And he set up one meeting for me to go into the mailroom at CAA. And I had one or two other meetings in Hollywood. And the hot place was CAA. And Mike Ovitz and Ron Meyer and Bill Haber were like the agency. And they had a great television business. And Mike Ovitz and Ron Meyer created an unbelievable new kind of form of how to package movie business. And how you get started back in the day was you entered the mailroom. And you would be, unlike now, you could digitally send a script. You would be delivering scripts and everything, driving them to people's houses. And they paid you a base of about $200, $250 a week. And you would then also make 15 cents a mile on how many miles you drove. And so when I went out and got an interview, the gentleman said to me, because I was like 27, I think it was, he said, "You're too old. Most of the people were 21 just coming out." And I'm like, "Too old? Like, what are you talking about?" And I just pounded him with calls. And he finally, I don't know after how many calls, a lot of calls, he finally said, it was like on a Thursday or Friday, he said, "If you can get out here by Monday, you have a job in the mailroom." And I just started. And that was in 88, 87, something like that. And off to the races we went. And you know, it's how you learn the business. You kind of like delivered package. You read all these scripts. You read contracts that were going back and forth. And it was one of the, everybody had done it. You know, Ron Meyer was in the mailroom. Mike Ovitz was in the mailroom. David Geffen was in the mailroom. That's how people learn the business. And then you get on a desk, and then you became a, if you were good, you became a baby agent. And that's what I did until, you know, I started this company Endeavor in 1995.
1: So a lot of people make phone calls, and if people made as many phone calls as you say you made in the book, they would get arrested, there would be brought up on charges, there'd be a restraining orders. How were you able to make enough phone calls and yet navigate the system so they weren't completely put off by you?
2: Well, here's what I would say to you is, if you're just calling people and like not being self-deprecating, not being funny, not being kind of understanding the ridiculous nature of your act of never giving in and making, even though they're not taking your call and not returning, you just keep on pounding away, but you're bringing levity to it. Yes, that would be called stalking. But I also realize you have to be an advocate, and you have to, sometimes you have to force your will onto such an, and so there's a dynamic in that. There's a perfect example. This is not making phone calls, but I was on how I met my partner who's the president of the company, Mark Shapiro. We're on a plane flying back on a Friday night to the West Coast from New York. It's like the 3 or 4 o'clock United flight. And in first class, there's only two aisles, and there's a two seats, a middle seat and two seats. And this guy right to my right is typing away, and I'm reading. He's typing away. I'm reading. He's typing away. And this is going on. He's typing with his two index fingers for 3-4 hours. And I'm now done with all my reading. I've read scripts. I've read articles. I've made my notes. I've done everything. And there's a guy sitting next to him to his right at the window. And I finally can't take what he's doing. And again, this is the perfect example. If it was now, they would have landed the plane and handcuffed me and put me in jail. I go to the guy sitting next to him at the window. I go, get up and sit in my seat. And the guy looks at me like, I'm sorry. I say, what do you not understand? Get up and sit in my seat. Mark Shapiro is typing still, and he's like looking through his eyes. The guy gets up. Like, I can't even believe I did this. And I sit next to Shapiro, and I turn to him, and I go, what are you doing? That was 17 years ago. He tells me he's the president of ESPN. He's doing the president's report for Bob Iger and Michael Eisner. We become fast friends. We're talking every Friday. And, you know, that's just being, like, curious, an advocate for yourself, crazy, all, that's me. That story is me. And how I've just, whether it be a phone call or a relationship or, you know, I wrestled when I was in high school. I just wrestling the world every day. That's my life.
1: The book is called Roll the Calls, a memoir. Ari Emanuel, our guest. There's so many stories and so many stories that you're the fool. The book is littered with mistakes you made. Why would you write a book and tell all the tales on yourself?
2: You know, so I had one of the great writers with me, this guy, J.R. He wrote the Agassi book, and he wrote A Shoe Dog by the Phil Knight book, and he wrote a beautiful book about himself called Tender Bar.
1: Which by the way, in terms of full disclosure, is my cousin, and I have more stories to tell you about J.R., but continue on.
2: Yeah.
1: Right.
2: So he said about, I don't know how many years, and he goes, are you willing to tell the whole side of both sides of this penny? And I said, yeah, why wouldn't I? I mean, I don't like stories that, like, I did this and then I went to do that. You know, there's no straight line to success. And I said to him, the best way for people to understand and get something out of this book, tell all the bad stuff. I'm okay with it because I am definitely not perfect. I've made a lot of enemies. I've made a lot of mistakes. I've battled pretty hard. And in the end, it's worked out. And I don't believe in legacy, so I'm not afraid of having a bad conversation about myself or situations or things I screwed up. And after we've been going at this for 10 years, I wanted to paint a true picture of what one's life is. Everybody has their own. And as opposed to one of those autobiographies that is like, oh, I'm just perfect. I'm definitely not perfect. And I think people get more out of the book if you have an honest conversation of the good, the bad, and the ugly. One of the great Western movies of all time.
1: Ari, hold that thought. The book, Roll the Calls, an instant New York Times bestseller. When we come back, he is the man who helped inspire the character Ari Gold from Entourage. And we've got to ask him about Larry David when he officiated his wedding. A classic Hollywood story. America at Night, back in a moment.
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1: It's an instant bestseller, Roll the Calls, written by our guest, Ari Emanuel. Ari, it's in the book, so I'm not telling any tales out of school. So you're at the, you're in the mailroom at CAA, and you decide to, you decide to leave and to,
2: No. I was at that point an agent. I was in the mailroom. I became an assistant to this guy by the name of David Tenzer. Then I worked for Bruce Whitaker, and then on the weekends helped out Bill Haber and was right next to his desk. And but I had become a baby agent.
1: Okay. All right. And you're going to leave. And you're going to leave, and you go in and have a conversation with the legendary Mike Ovitz.
2: Correct.
1: And what happens?
2: Now, at that point, one of my guys I used to play basketball all the time with was this guy, Jeff Jacobs. And he was a friend. Like, we hung out a lot. And he was an assistant for this guy, Lee Gaber. And I pick up the phone. I think it was President's Day weekend. I pick up the phone on Monday night. I said, listen, I'm going in. This small company had started called InterTalent, or people had broken off from ICM and CAA. And I said, I'm going to go in tomorrow, just letting you know, I'm not going to tell them that I told you, that I'm leaving, I'm joining InterTalent. And he was like, bye. And I said, listen, you know, I just wanted to have my own path. He calls me that Tuesday morning and tells me that he had to tell them. I was like, why? And he just said I had to. Well, ultimately, he got promoted right away. So he used me to get promoted. And two, I when I'm walking into Ovitz's office, he already knows. He knows. And I can't describe. Mike Ovitz is on Mount Rushmore. The guy was incredible. And I was scared of having this conversation with the most powerful guy in the movie and television business. He says to me, you know, I can't talk to you right now. I, like a fool, close the door, and then I reopen and I tell him, I'm going to be back in 10 minutes and you're going to deal with me then. I come back 10 minutes later. I'm in the office. There's the office manager, which is in the book, and this gentleman by the name of Lee Gaber. And Mike Ovitz sitting down there on this right and left side. And he kind of goes off and he tells me that, you know, I'm not going to make it in this town, threatening me, kind of. And I'm like, I had no move, but I don't like being threatened by anybody. And so I just stand up and I grab this chair with my hand. I pick it up, not over my head, like right shoulder. And I said, are you threatening me? It was my only move. It was the craziest thing. I don't know what came over me. I then, we just like stared down, put the chair down, walked out and went over to InterTalent, and that was, yeah, it was crazy.
1: But did
2: he was, Mike Ovitz is Mike Ovitz at that time. I mean, he was in the business. He was like the ruler.
1: What did you learn from that? Did you learn to sort of,
2: sometimes crazy's good.
1: I mean, that's the Mad Men theory when it comes to foreign policy.
2: Yeah. I mean, sometimes when you have no more moves, sometimes the only way to get the opponent off their game is you gotta like go crazy, and I went crazy.
1: So there's
2: I didn't know what to do, so, and I didn't know why I did it. I just did it. It was my like move.
1: Are you afraid you are creating a whole lot of Ari Emanuels out there for the next generation of agents?
2: Here's what I hope the book does. I hope. Like, when I came out to Hollywood, I had plan A. I didn't have plan B. I didn't have plan C. I just had plan A. You better make it here.

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1: To say, I want this for people starting in any business. I want to be the best. And to do that, they have to realize, and hopefully one of the things in the book that they realize is, there's a lot of sacrifice you have to make, physical, emotional, you know, relationships, what it takes. And I hopefully lay them all out in like stark terms about what it takes to be successful. And it's not always pretty. I mean, physically it's hard. I mean, one of the things that in the book I only realized after JR told me, stuff that took place in a 3-week, 4-week span, I don't know how I got it done. Physically, emotionally, but that's what it takes, you know, between family, work, relationships, and I screw it up a lot. And that's, but in the end, it worked out. It's now like, as much as back then I thought it was insanity, I didn't realize the timing, it turned out to be a great story.
2: And there's lots more to get to. The book is called Roll the Calls, a memoir. Ari Emanuel, our guest for a couple of more minutes and a couple of more stories. One of the reactions to the book, it's an instant bestseller, and the overwhelming reaction to the book that it is inspirational and or motivating. I don't know if you actually realize that, but there's you're motivating people just not to join the movie business, but all walks of life, people are being motivated by this book.
1: Well, that's sweet. I mean, I'm getting some interesting, I keep on checking it. JR keeps on telling me, you're just in the first week, you don't realize what's, people are pulling their own motivation reactions to that is inspiring them to do whatever it's going to do. That's fantastic. And I'm so happy about that. I didn't expect that. I think it's an indication of what a great collaborator JR is, and people are calling me clients. They didn't know all the stuff that I went through. They're loving the book and the comedy and the sorrow. And so whatever anybody gets out of it that helps them kind of expose themselves and be honest with themselves that they can again move forward, that's exactly what I wanted the book to do.
2: The book is called Roll the Calls. Ari Emanuel, our guest. We have to talk about Entourage because it was such a great HBO series. And in the book, it's some of the funniest parts of the book is Jeremy Piven portrays you as Ari Gold. So it's the real life. It's the fake version of you on HBO.
1: He never talked to me. We didn't really know each other at the time. He was incredible. incredible.
2: Take me through.
1: So I'm only up to season two. I finished season two. Tonight I start season three, actually. Because back in the day, it was on Sundays. I didn't want to watch the show with Mrs. Ari at the time.
2: Yeah.
1: Because she would ask me questions. The show, because of the situations, would give me anxiety. So I never did. Now, it's actually, I get to look at it. I laugh at it. It's funny as hell. I'm not as anxious.
2: Take me through the pitch to HBO when you tried to pitch Entourage to HBO.
1: Well, I said to them, I'm not in the mood for a no. So you're picking the show up. You're putting it in development. And Doug Allen was there with his agent, this guy, Jeff Jacobs, that ratted on me.
2: Yeah.
1: As he remembers it, and we talked about it just to make sure the story was right, he was basing it on Jeff, and then he and I meet, and then he's managed by Mark. He was at the time managed by Mark Wahlberg's manager, Steve Levinson, whose E is based on. And we do the thing. They say yes. He gets in the car with Steve. I call him from the mobile. He goes, "Should I send over a sample?" And I said to him, you want to unsell the show? Like, shut up. We just sold the show. Just go write the show and I'll do my thing. And that's how it started. You know, it was just, I had a lot of stuff going at HBO.

0: And I had a lot of projects at HBO and a lot of relationships. So it was easy. And the concept of Mark Wahlberg's life and the Entourage was the perfect show because they usually did do great stuff about Hollywood at HBO with Chris Albrecht and Carolyn Strauss, who were the executives at the time. So it was a pretty easy, I want this. It's a really good idea. And yeah, that's how it started.
1: So did you have to sell them on the idea, or were they halfway there when you walk in and say, I'm not taking no for an answer? I mean, did you pull a Jedi mind trick
0: after,
1: on them?
0: After that, I didn't make any other, there was no other pitch to sell it.
1: Okay.
0: And then Doug Ellen and Steve and Mark, they did a great pilot. Chris Albrecht was, in my opinion, had some of the best taste of all time in the creative community. They read the script, made a couple changes, and it was off to the races.
1: Ari Emanuel, our guest for a couple more minutes. The book is called Roll the Calls, an instant New York Times bestseller, book of the year, book of the decade. It's a wild ride. It's poignant. It's funny. It's interesting. It's introspective. Larry David, one of your best friends. How many times did you call him before you finally convinced him that you could become his agent?
0: So I'm friends with his wife at the time, Lori David, and our kids kind of grew up together, and Larry. He's represented by this guy by the name of Gavin Pallone, who was this incredible agent at this company called United Talent. Gavin leaves the business, wants to become a producer, wants to leave the business. That means his clients that he represented are up for grabs. And Gavin had incredible taste, like incredible. And a bunch of his clients that were available, like I had a big, and one of the greatest writers of all time in comedy is Larry David. And so I was never going to let him not have me represent him. Even though we were good friends, he doesn't like to make decisions that easily. And so I felt bad for him. I mean, I pounded him like horribly. I mean, it was horrible. I mean, it was one of my great, great plays. And finally, he didn't want to go to lunch. And I said to him, I'll send him a car. And we go to lunch at the Palm. And he just turns to me at lunch. He goes, I will sign with you if you don't call me anymore. and then we had the Caesar with chicken. And he, I don't know what he had. And yeah, it's been an incredible run.
1: And he's such.
0: And then he oversaw, he kind of did my vows at my wedding when I got married to my wife, Saad. Yeah.
1: And
0: funniest speech of all time.
1: And this is a family-run radio show, so we can't necessarily say what he said. It's in the book, but probably one of the most foul-mouthed wedding vows ever in the history of weddings.
0: Absolutely. And hysterical. I mean, people were like crying how funny it was. Crying.
1: It's all in the book. Before we go, Ari Emanuel, I want to ask you about the news of the day, and that is Skydance buying Paramount and Warner Brothers. Money is obscene, $111 billion.
0: Are they
1: going to be able to make this work? Because some people say this is the second coming of an AOL Time Warner merger.
0: No. This is not yes, it's a tech company because Larry Ellison comes from tech, David comes from tech, and they're building proper tech for the direct-to-consumer business. But the underlying tech is going to be incredible. And it's already incredible because, I have a bunch of projects on there, and with the library, it's going to be incredible. And they're going to make it also for social and for micro-dramas, and they're building it for where the business is going. And on the content side, it's one of the great content providers of all time. And in my opinion, sets up for the creative community a competitive landscape for big players to bid against themselves. As I have clients and the competitive agencies, which there are many, has clients, there's going to be a competitive tension that we need to get the best prices, the freedom for our clients to make things creatively that they want. And one of the great things is he's going to be making movies for the theaters, which we can see now that the theater business is coming back in a real way. So all fantastic. And I believe they'll make, yes, there's going to be cuts and synergies between the two, and that's going to be painful, but that we'll get through that. And of course, there's going to be some dislocation, not great, but all in all, a really good place for the competitive tension you need in the creative space where people are bidding on projects to get the most amount of money and the freedom that you need to make great projects.
1: The book, Roll the Calls, a memoir. 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Ari Emanuel, you are very busy with your time. You're very gracious to spend a half hour with us tonight. Thank you for checking in. Have a good luck on the tour, and we hope to talk to you down the road.
0: Thank you so much for doing this.
1: You got it. America at Night, back in a moment.
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7: This is Fox on Health. Football season is well underway, which means players ranging from youth leagues all the way to the pros are suiting up to hit the field, while experts look for ways to improve safety and player performance. John Desjardins is a professor in the bioengineering department at Clemson University. He says football helmets evolve over time to help improve safety for players of all ages. Through a combination of lab experiments and computer modeling, he and his team are able to recreate scenarios on the football field. And part of their latest project focuses on the noise heard inside football helmets when players collide and what the level of acoustic damage could be on a per-play basis. Meantime, even with safety advancements, experts are reminding athletes that helmets are not concussion-proof, and it's up to the players to use them correctly, which can boost their chances of walking off the field. For more health news, go to foxnewshealth.com. I'm Lisa Brady with Fox on Health.
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1: All right, Ari Emanuel, the book is Roll the Calls, and it is a great read. If you are interested, it is pretty funny. And the man tells tales on himself as well as others. And there's a great story in the book. His friend Jeffrey Katzenberg, he was a partner with, and they were struggling. And one of the things you had to do in Hollywood is to act like you had it made. And so they invested in Laker tickets, and they would show up at Laker games. And that was part of their marketing strategy to show the world that they were a successful agency. And they would talk to clients. They would talk to prospective clients. They would cut deals all at Laker games. It became a place to be seen. And Laker tickets was a business expense because that's where they would do business. And then as the company got a little more successful, the story goes that Jeffrey Katzenberg tried to buy the tickets out from under Ari Emanuel. And that's not good. That did not end well. And one of the people he takes to task in the book is Jeffrey Katzenberg. Now, Jeffrey Katzenberg has since denied that story, says it doesn't happen, but Ari Emanuel says it does. But so for what it's worth. Jeffrey Katzenberg, by the way, was also mentioned on last night's show when Lindy Lee, the Democratic operative, who's now recoiled in horror from the Democrats, talked about Jeffrey Katzenberg and how he was the chairman of the Biden reelection campaign and how he was the one who sort of shielded Biden from all of the criticism that, hey, maybe he's not up for another 4 years. So interesting couple of stories the last couple of days. But anyway, the book, Roll the Calls. Hey, stay right there. We got lots more to get to. We'll take plenty of phone calls, plenty of text messages, got some voicemails as well. We love the voicemails. We love the phone calls. We love first-time phone calls as well. 1-844-2-McGraw, 1-844-262-4729. Our executive director is Alex Hinton. Our engineer tonight is Richard Good. I'm McGraw-Milhaven, and this is America at Night on Westwood One.

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3: News. I'm Jamal Osman. Here's what's happening. After 4 years of the war between Ukraine and Russia, President Trump says it's time for Ukraine to get a new president. Senator Tom Tillis on NBC's Meet the Press.
4: The president needs to realize that tens of thousands of people have died over this illegal invasion. And I get it that he may be frustrated, but he needs to understand who the good guys are in this disagreement.
3: Russia launched its invasion of Ukraine in 2022. Meantime, Republican Senator Ken Paxton, running for U.S. Senate in Texas, says there might be more behind the 12-day absence of his opponent from the campaign trail.
5: 2 weeks is a long time to be away with the flu. And it's just a very strange time to disappear.
3: Tallarico's campaign says he was battling the flu and has resumed campaigning. 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
6: With Supertalk News, I'm Griffin Rowe. Despite Mississippi Ag Commissioner Andy Gibson expressing gratitude to President Trump for his executive order easing limits on tax-free use of red-dyed diesel, Gibson is still calling for more specific change at the pump in Mississippi.
7: If you're a commuter, you're burning gasoline, or if you're still burning on-road diesel fuel, you're paying nearly a quarter per gallon in state fuel taxes that most states have suspended. So Mississippi, we still need to suspend these fuel taxes, a quarter per gallon for gasoline fuel, for on-road diesel. That's going to help everybody get through these difficult times, including our working folks, retirees, single parents who are trying to hold down a job. That's the relief we need, and so we need to make sure we get that done.
6: While the executive order will largely help farmers, loggers, and truckers, Governor Tate Reeves has yet to suspend the sales tax on gas in Mississippi, much like it was done in Georgia and Indiana.
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10: Mississippi set a tourism record in 2025. The state welcomed 45.5 million visitors, with tourism activity generating a record $18.9 billion in total economic impact across the state.
11: We work with all of our local destination marketing organizations to stretch their marketing dollars further through cooperative advertising opportunities. 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When a festival grows enough to bring in more out-of-state visitors, Mississippi wins. When a sporting event fills hotel rooms, when a museum welcomes a group, when a restaurant serves travelers, who heard about it through one of our campaigns. That impact spreads. And when those visitors arrive, the experience that we give them matters just as much.
10: That was Visit Mississippi Executive Director Rochelle Hicks. Officials are hopeful 2026 will be another record-breaking year for tourism. 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I'm Caleb Saylors.
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19: Weeks ago, but he is one of the most astute political minds of his generation. He has been a candidate. He's also worked as a election official. So he's seen elections from the inside and out. We're going to ask him how he sees this election season. What are the thoughts on the House of Representatives? What are the thoughts on some of these Senate races? And how about last night's debate in Michigan where they started to invoke your mother? I don't know how much the voters get out of these debates. We'll check in with all of that when it comes to Ed Martin. Also, we're going to talk about Stuckey's. Do you remember Stuckey's? Yeah, they went away for a long time, but we found the daughter of the granddaughter, rather, of the man who started Stuckey's, and she is trying to revive the brand. I was driving across the country a couple weeks ago, and I ran across a Stuckey's, and it brought back all sorts of warm memories, not to mention the pecan log roll. So we'll get into all of that. And then before we head out, Matt Wolf is going to join us. We got a full host of movies to talk about, TV shows to talk about, and believe it or not, the man, we're going to get a full review of the AC/DC concert from the Meadowlands. It's America at Night. First up, stay right there, Ed Martin, President Trump's pardon attorney, is going to talk politics and talk election. We'll get the insight from him coming up next on America at Night.
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1: Let's talk horse race with the election coming up awful close. We're going to get a perspective of the polls and the polling and everything else going on with one of our favorites, former pardon attorney for the Trump administration and friend of the show, Ed Martin. Ed, welcome back to America at Night.
2: Always good to be with you, McGraw. It makes me smile and think of our old days in St. Louis. So great to be with you.
1: So you were on the show a couple weeks ago talking about how you're on 60 Minutes and you left the pardon office. What are you doing now?
2: You know, we were talking off the air. I hung up a shingle, so I'm practicing law, which is something I've done for years. I've always had my own practice, and it's different now because I come out of government with such a varied experience. So I'm doing that. It's been busy. I'm a fellow up at one of the think tanks. Russ Vogt was at a think tank. I started a think tank called the Center for Renewing America, and that's been really fun. I'm up there kind of, I got a column that I'm writing for them. And, you know, the big news, I started doing a TV program every day on Real America's Voice, which has really been fun. It's a 1 hour show, crack of dawn, like after your listeners are done with you. It's 5 o'clock East Coast time. And it's just an all things politics show. It's been great.
1: Good for you. We invited you on the show, and you said you'd come back from time to time and talk horse racing with the election. First, let's start with the House of Representatives. Almost everyone's saying that it's a foregone conclusion that the Democrats are going to take control of the House. How do you see it, Ed Martin?
2: Well, you know, I have a reputation for being a little bit Pollyannish. I tend to think that it's going to be better than it is, so take it with a grain of salt. But let me just remind people, this is up in your neck of the woods from your growing up. In the Northeast, there were certain states, like Massachusetts, for example, where they had 30% of the voters are Republican. They had zero members of the House Republican because they drew the districts in such a way you couldn't win. Well, Republicans in the last 3 or 4 years, really last 2 years, did that in other states, like Florida, Alabama, Texas. They redrew the maps to say, okay, if you're going to play hardball, we will too. So they shrunk the number of seats that are actually in play, McGraw. There's really only 25 in play, and either party is going to end up with 3 or 4 or 5. It's not, there's no room anymore for these massive swings like the old days. There's not that many contested elections. So I think you're going to see political gravity. You know, gravity is an apple falls from the tree to the ground. Political gravity is the party in the White House loses seats. I don't know if Trump can defy gravity, but they've shrunk the field and they're going to turn out the vote. They got a gazillion dollars, MAGA Inc., to try to do it, and I think it'll be closer than people realize. If you made me bet, I guess I'd bet that the Democrats win by a seat or two, but I wouldn't bet against Trump. He seems to do this a lot.
1: No, I think President Trump has shown over the course of the last 10 years that he can defy gravity. I think that's the one thing we can all agree on.
2: Right.
1: But it's a good point you make. So no matter who wins the House of Representatives, it's not going to be a 20, 30, 40 seat swing.
2: Yeah, exactly.
1: Whoever wins it, it's going to be tough to govern either way because it's only going to be a few seat majority.
2: Yeah, and then the crazies have all the power. I mean, to put it bluntly, like you can, if you're 3 or 4, you know, hard right or hard left, or you know, you can hijack the whole thing. And I mean, you know, look, MTG and a few others in the Republican side were basically able to pull the thing sort of off its rails. I mean, some of them beat Kevin McCarthy's speaker; they knocked him out. So let's say that the Democrats win by 3. Then the craziest 3 or 4 are going to be saying to the speaker, we want to impeach Trump on Tuesday and again on Thursday. And that's going to get old for the public. You know, if you want to win the White House in 2028, if you're a Republican, you probably want to lose the House because it's going to make the Democrats look like they're, you know, not very functional. If you win the House by 2 or 3 votes, the Republicans in the House didn't get anything done anyway. In the last 2 years, they're going to get nothing done again. And by that time, everyone's going to say, you know what, these Republicans are full of it. So it's not likely to be a big deal. One caveat, if the Democrats win, they will have what's called oversight control, which means they'll vote together in the House and they'll set up these committees to dig into the life of every Trump official, including likely yours truly. You know, that so they'll use subpoenas to go through your underwear drawer, and some people don't keep their underwear folded, and they end up having to, you know, pay a price for that. So that could be wild, and they would certainly go after Trump that way.
1: How worried are you that you would be caught up in all that?
2: Well, I always fold my underwear. McGraw, you know, the problem, the process is the punishment. If you get dragged up to Capitol Hill to testify, only a fool goes without a lawyer, right? Or only a fool represents himself. So you start to incur expenses, you know? So I think that's the thing you worry about for my family. But in general, you know, I was careful in the way I worked, I think. But, you know, in this day and age, it's not about like a, remember when they had Ollie North trials? That was about one big thing. I think you would see oversight would be about a million things, right? And it sort of drives you to distraction. And so we'll see, though. You know, God's in charge, and I'll always have McGraw-Milhaven and our time in St. Louis.
1: Well, I will say this. You don't have to be guilty to be brought up and investigated and spend thousands and thousands of dollars on a lawyer. It's just they just need to call you up and
2: that's right.
1: Turn the screws on you.
2: The good thing that make you smile is I'm such a mild mannered guy. I probably didn't say anything or get anybody mad at me. You know, so I mean, who knows? I mean, anyway, go ahead.
1: Well, please tell me you are going to bring a lawyer if you are called up.
2: I am. You betcha. I think I'll bring five lawyers. I mean, and that's right. I mean, although I will say, McGraw, I mean, for your listeners and for you, you know, I consider you. You know, a professional communicator, whether it's radio or television or writing, and the world is much more a communications problem, not a legal problem. As you point out, it's not about what you're going to be charged with. I made sure I never did anything legally wrong. It's about the sort of PR, the I call it the narrative, and narrative advocacy is a different game. In the world that used to be dominated by three newspapers, you know, New York Times, Washington Post, and the Wall Street Journal. Now you've got a million ways that the narrative's out there, and you're going to have to work on that. So it will be interesting to see how that goes if the Democrats win.
1: Ed Martin with us, former pardon attorney in the Trump administration. Let's talk about the Senate, and let's talk about Texas, because Texas, I think, is where it begins and ends in this election style. How are you looking at Texas now?
2: Well, I have a couple of observations. I'm not an expert on Texas except by observing, but a couple of things. The last time that they thought they had a path to beat a sort of conservative who was wounded, a Republican, was Ted Cruz. And the guy that ran against Ted Cruz, you may remember, was Beto O'Rourke. Now, Beto O'Rourke was a former congressman and a very popular guy from, I think, the El Paso area. And he was able to get votes, a lot of votes, in places that were very Republican. I don't see any evidence that Tallarico has that. He's a state rep, so that's a much smaller area, much smaller number of voters, that he has that reach that Beto O'Rourke had. So, yes, it's making noise. Yes, Ken Paxton, the Republican, has some negatives, but I it's still Texas. And I think this is a little bit, and the polls now are closing. They were dramatically against Paxton. I think they're closing. I don't really believe it. I think you may be spending money there as Republicans when you wish you could spend it other places, but I don't think that this holds as a real challenge. And you know, again, Tallarico is demanding debates. And you know, McGraw, as an observer, you know, Tallarico wants debates because when you're trailing, you want the contrast. You want to put your guy on the spot. And that's a tell to me that Tallarico knows he's down. So I think it'll come back. I think Texas comes back. And look, in other places like New Hampshire, again, you know, New England and Northeast from growing up. New Hampshire is a state that can kind of be libertarian and kind of out. Well, they got a Congressman Pappas, a Democrat, who's popular, but Sununu is a Republican, and that's neck and neck. And so if you're close in New Hampshire, it's not a catastrophic anti-Republican year, if you get my drift. So in the Senate, I think the Senate is probably pretty likely to be right where it is now, and Republicans have a few seats, a majority.
1: It scares me that I am agreeing with Ed Martin here about Texas. I think Texas is fool's gold. I think Democrats are lying to themselves. I think they're lying to themselves, which is very easy to do when it comes to stuff like this. What about some of the other ones? What about Iowa? And what about Kansas? Again, I don't see it happening, but the Democrats keep floating these ideas.
2: Yeah, no, look, Kansas is just insane. These people are, he's got to drive to Kansas and see it's not going to happen, right? So that is, I agree with you, that one. I think Iowa is more interesting because they have the independent streak and the language, at least, has been that the tariffs have been really bad in Iowa. I'm not sure that holds.

0: But I think those, I think that's a little bit more competitive. There is a governor's race that's more competitive in Iowa than people expected, and you tend to run together. You know, I'll make you smile when I remind you, I was on the ballot when the top of the ticket was Mitt Romney and the second of the ticket was Todd Akin. Once the ticket starts to tank, brother, you could be walking on water and you're not going to defy, you know, Todd Akin's numbers and even Romney's. So I think, you know, Iowa, they've got a couple of good candidates of Democrats, but I still think it comes home. I had someone on yesterday from Maine, and Maine, you know, Susan, that's a tough state, but in the sense that it's kind of Democrat leaning Northeast, they think Susan Collins, the Republican, is in really good shape. She has a ton of money and she runs as a moderate, and she's in pretty, you know, and there's a congressional seat up there. The governor, the former governor LePage, is running Republican, and he may win that. So if you flip a seat in Maine, one House seat, and you hold Maine, I just don't think you've got a wave election for Democrats. You know, that doesn't feel like it. It feels more like they hate both parties, and it depends on who you have in each state.
1: What about Michigan, Ed Martin?
0: Well, let me make it. Michigan's a really interesting one. That should be a red state. You and I should be saying that's fool's gold for Republicans to think they can pull that off, except El Sayed is such able to be characterized as such a left leaning. You know, he said things about getting rid of the Second Amendment. He's taking it back now. He's been out there on some of his supporters are really out there on 9/11. And Rogers is this milquetoast congressman for the Republicans. You know, most voters hate incumbents and hate people in the swamp. Rogers somehow is defying that, and I think he's got a chance. Now, I still think Michigan goes home to the Democrats. When you go look at how they vote in Dearborn and how you know, what you see happening in the urban centers, Flint, Michigan is not going to go, you know, for Rogers. The question, though, is, they seem to have an enthusiasm problem too, right? I mean, Obama is campaigning in Michigan with a Democrat to try to get the energy up. They have to turn out, meaning the Democrats have to turn out in the urban centers at high enough numbers. And yes, it's true, Republicans have a little bit less energy. That's generally what happens when you have the White House. But, you know, Trump is on the stump, and what he's doing is not trying to persuade. He's trying to energize his voters to remember what's at stake. And I think he has proven he's good at that. What he hasn't been able to do sometimes is get, when he's not on the ballot, is get people to stay enthused and vote. So we'll see.
1: Ed Martin with us for a couple of more minutes. Your voice is going to hold out for two more minutes, and then you get a, now that you're a broadcaster, hot lemon and tea and honey is the call.
0: Okay, all right.
1: Last question for you, and that is Pennsylvania and John Fetterman. Explain to me how Fetterman votes for the Democrats 90% of the times, and the Republicans love Fetterman, and the Democrats can't stand him.
0: Well, and he's not up until the next time, 2028, and right. I don't know how he runs for anything. I mean, you're right. He votes all with the Democrats, and I was at the Republican convention in Dallas 3 weeks ago or 4 weeks ago, and there's a video where Fetterman introduces the Republicans as their great friends. He cannot get votes from Democrat liberals, so I don't know his path. He must be running, you know, he wants to be in the cabinet of a Republican. I don't know. I agree with you, by the way, on this. It's a little bit like Bobby Kennedy. I've gotten to work with Bobby Kennedy, but I tell people all the time, he's still a liberal Democrat. I like me. I'm all for it. But I, you know, Bobby Kennedy is a Democrat, a liberal Democrat. At least, you know, I guess he went independent. You know, I look at Fetterman. He's a 99% Democrat. Why are Republicans saying he's a nice guy? Because he says nice things? I mean, it's crazy to me. And his career has to be over unless he's not a Trumpian character. Trump went the other way. Trump took being a Democrat and more liberal into the Republican Party and said, hold with me. And he was able to do it. Guys like me, Phyllis Schlafly, went for him and believed in him. I don't know how Fetterman is going to make this work. I don't understand it. And I think he's basically ending his career and having some fun, I guess. I don't know.
1: Yeah. Ed Martin, who always has a good time. Where can we see you on TV now?
0: Well, it's Real America's Voice, so it's streaming on Rumble and YouTube, and I like this a lot. You'll know McGraw. at 6 a.m. East Coast when the show ends. All the segments, 5 segments a day, are posted over there on Rumble and YouTube. So you can see each of the segments as content. And if you want to see my picture and make yourself happy, McGraw, you go to EagleEdMartin.com. And there's a lot of bio stuff. Somebody put that up for me, EagleEdMartin.com. But I have a lot of fun on X at EagleEdMartin also. So all those places. And always a pleasure to be with you.
1: Never a dull moment when Ed Martin's in the house. Ed Martin, thanks for checking in. Take care of that voice, and we'll talk to you between now and Election Day. Thanks, man.
0: Thank you, McGraw.
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1: Welcome back, America at Night. Are you looking for a little nostalgia? How about an iconic American brand? Do you remember Stuckey's? If you don't, you should. And if you do, you have such warm memories of that great, great roadside attraction, Stuckey's. What happened to it? It's coming back. Let's find out. Stephanie Stuckey is an attorney, former politician. She is the granddaughter of the founder of W.S. Stuckey Sr., and she has taken over the brand and is now trying to revitalize it. Stephanie Stuckey, welcome to America at Night.
2: Oh, thank you, McGraw. I'm just honored and delighted that you invited me.
1: It is amazing to me, our family. I don't really like PTSD of our road trips across the country 18 million times, but one of the few things that got us through those road trips was stopping off at Stuckey's. And so when you mention the word Stuckey's in our family, it's almost like a religious experience. And when you mention it to other people, they have such great memories of Stuckey's. That must be such an honor.
2: It is. I mean, that's why I sunk my life savings into buying this company back. It was in distress, and it's been a labor of love. What my grandfather built was truly amazing, and it's just an honor, even though it's a real hustle, and there are days when it's very, very hard to revive a brand that has had some ups and downs over the years. But it's people like you and folks who remember taking these road trips that keeps the brand alive. And so thank you. And, you know, thank you for making me part of, you know, for being part of our comeback journey by bringing us on the show.
1: So let's go all the way. Let's go all the way back to the beginning. Your grandfather started Stuckey's. Tell me how he started it. What happened?
2: It was during the Great Depression, and there were very few jobs, but there was one thing that was plentiful in Middle Georgia in the 1930s, and that was pecans. We happened to be the epicenter of pecan production in the entire world. More pecans are grown in Georgia than anywhere else, and more pecans are grown in the U.S. It's the only snack nut native to our country. So he started selling pecans on the side of the road. He was just an entrepreneur. He had like five different jobs and would do whatever he could to make ends meet. And people kept stopping and they would say, well, the pecans are great, but we'd love some candy and we'd love a sandwich and we'd love a fill up with gas. And do you have a clean restroom? And can we get a rubber alligator and a coonskin cap? Yeah. If you know, you know, right? We sold wonderful kitschy souvenirs. And so he saved up his money and he built a store and he just listened to his customers. And he really built the first roadside retail chain. At its peak, he had over almost 370 stores in 40 states. And I like to tell people before there was TA or Love's or Buc-ee's, there was Stuckey's. We were the OG.
1: Yeah. And the buildings were iconic. Was that part of the plan to have all the buildings the same, and or were they all the same?
2: I think it's like any business that it evolves, and he started out just, I'm going to build a store and then I'm going to build another store. And it was opportunistic. Oh, here's a building for lease. You can use that. But then when the interstate highway came along, all of his stores were bypassed. We were on the Dixie Highway and the Lincoln Highway and Route 66. And so here comes the interstate, starts bypassing all of his stores. And instead of sticking to the back roads or the state roads, he decided he would invest in moving to the interstate. And at that point, he came up with a consistent design that was really eye-catching. And it's that iconic slope roof. And he was inspired by a ship. It looks like an upside-down ship, right?
1: Yeah, right.
2: You look up at the ceiling. He actually had chandeliers hanging down from the ceiling. It was absolutely stunning. It was like a church. You know, you'd walk in that and be like, it's like the church of roadside religion.
1: Now, did they all sell gas? Did
2: yes.
1: Some of them sell gas? Okay,
2: all
1: so they all sold gas. Yeah.
2: And for a time, many people remember Texaco. He had an exclusive deal with Texaco. And fun fact, and it's still true today, he made his money off of gas. Many of the convenience stores, gas is a huge driver for them. Gas, lottery tickets, cigarettes, now vape, right?
1: Right.
2: But there's a few things that really make, news flash, he really didn't make a fortune off of rubber alligators. It's kind of a loss leader, right? Gets them in the door, gets the kids screaming, I want a snow globe or
1: sure.

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1: And remember, when the smoke clears, nobody beats a Cannon deal. Nobody.
2: Not have McGraw. You had John and then Tim and Steve, but you did not have McGraw.
3: That's right. Yeah, if we were lucky, we'd have a Stephanie and my day was made. But or if you're a Linda and you spell your name with a Y or something, right? You're out of luck. So blame your parents. Don't blame Stuckies.
2: I thought that's interesting. I thought gas was a loss leader just to get you in. But you're saying Stuckies made their money off the gas.
3: Well, it depends on the business, right? I mean, if you go to Buc-ee's, their gas is so dirt cheap. That for them, my guess is that's a bit of a loss leader for them. But, you know, they're Buc-ee's. They can afford to have a loss leader on gas. And I'm sure they can negotiate some really favorable pricing as well with their volume. But, you know, different stores have different loss leaders. And some businesses don't believe in them. I've always been a fan of getting people in the store. And if it means you have to do a 99-cent breakfast, which was a big loss leader for my grandfather, you do it. You get them in the door, but then they're going to buy a case of pecan log rolls and you've got your margin at 70% or whatever.
2: Yeah. Stephanie Stuckey with us, the granddaughter of the founder of Stuckey's. We're going way back and talking about a great American brand. I remember going across the country and the Stuckey's was the only thing on that exit. There wasn't a McDonald's. There wasn't a Taco Bell. There wasn't a Walmart. It was Stuckey's. And then corn or prairie for as far as the eye could see.
3: Right? It was like corn, Stuckey's. That was a road trip in the 60s and 70s.
2: Shows you how the world changed.
3: Yeah, my grandfather used to go to, he paid people to go to state Department of Transportation hearings. Super engaging, entertaining meetings, right? But he would find out where they were building the interstates and where the exits were going to go. And then as soon as he got word that they were planning up an exit location, then he would go buy up the property really cheap.
2: I mean, almost genius. I mean, he basically created as you mentioned, right? The roadside truck stop. This was him creating it on the fly.
3: Absolutely. And again, it gets back to what I said at the beginning, where people would pull over at his roadside stand and say, well, where can I find a restroom? He listened to his customers and they told him what they wanted. Here's one of my favorite stories about him. I call it the coffee cup story. Do you know how he figured out how far apart he would place the stores?
2: No, tell me.
3: You know, people would always say, oh, my gosh, it just seemed like every 20 miles I'd see a Stuckey's. Well, it's a little further apart. What he did is he would get a cup of coffee and he would get in his truck and he would start driving. And when nature called and he had to pull over, that's how far apart he'd space the stores.
2: I do remember sometimes begging my mother to go to the bathroom and just looking lovingly at the Stuckey store as she passed it on the highway. It's like, no, I have to go to the bathroom. Please pull over.
3: I used to joke if I had been on those road trips with my grandfather, we would have had 10 times the number of stores. I would always have to pull over and go to the bathroom.
2: What kind of guy was your grandfather?
3: He was really warm. He loved people. His favorite thing was to be hands-on in the factory, talking to employees, because we always had a candy plant, or in the stores talking to employees. And he would reset displays. If he saw something off, he would, and I do that. I'll visit a store that sells our products. We only have a dozen original stores still around, but our product is sold in other stores, and I'll see a Stuckey's display up. And if it's off, I'll just start rearranging the entire display, or I always keep in my car Stuckey's signage. I'll run out to my car and put a sign out. And sometimes I forget to talk to the manager and they'll come up to me and say, excuse me, ma'am, what are you doing?
2: And yeah, hi, I'm Stephanie Stuckey.
3: I'll give you my business card and then I'll check my notes real quickly and I'll say, your buyer is, or your store manager is, so they know I'm not some freak. But usually they're happy because I'm making the display look better and that helps move product. But I can't help myself. We're in Food Lion and Ingles. And if our product isn't stacked right, I'll go in the stores and restack.
2: At the height of Stuckey's, how many stores did you have?
3: 368. That was in 1968.

0: 77. My grandfather sold the company actually a year before I was born in 1964. So I'm dating myself. I'm a Gen Xer.
1: Right.
0: And he remained very active and involved in the company for a good decade after that, until the mid-70s.
1: We'll
0: because
1: get to-
0: he was head of the Stuckey's division of Pet Dairy Corporation. But then Pet got taken over by someone else, and they ousted my grandfather. And then Pet got bought out by another company, and they got bought out. And it was just a series of
1: bad decisions after bad decisions.
0: Yeah, unfortunate events.
1: Yeah. I want to get to the rebirth and how you decided to take over the brand and buy back your family's brand and breathe new life into it. But there was a book you wrote a couple years ago called Unstuck, The Rebirth of an American Icon. And in that book, you talk about, and this is not just a kitschy roadside attraction. This is real life. Stuckey's was known during the civil rights years as a place that was inviting to African Americans so they could go and have a clean, safe bathroom experience. Talk about that for a moment.
0: Right. My grandfather really believed in treating every traveler as a friend. That was his slogan. And he really meant that. And to, you know, it's interesting. I was young when he died. I was 12. But my father has told me that my grandfather's logic on this, first, he was a man of faith. And, you know, the Bible says, love thy brother as thyself, you know, treat each other with love and respect. That was how he just treated everyone as a Christian. But my dad also said that he was very pragmatic, and he was definitely focused on making money. Anyone who survived the Depression was. And the only people he discriminated against were people who didn't have money. So he thought, well, people have money and they've got money to spend in my store. I do not care what color they are. They are all welcome. But he definitely wanted people. Nothing got him more upset if they came in to use the restroom and then just walked out the door. You know,
1: sure,
0: like
1: yeah.
0: At least buy a log roll or a pack of gum or something, right? Yeah. But everyone was welcome, and they were treated with kindness and respect.
1: Yeah.
0: And that's what Southern hospitality should be about. And I think he really benefited from being on the interstate, where people would just come in and out. It was a quick stop for people. And we were outside the zoning law, so there were a lot of towns in the South that were sundown towns. If you were a person of color, you would not be caught in a sundown town after dark, right? But he was on the interstate, and so he was outside of jurisdiction of a lot of these really egregious racist laws. And so he really kind of flew under the radar. He didn't make a big deal of it. He just did the right thing.
1: Yeah, but it's also, I can imagine the African Americans who are traveling, or the civil rights workers, or whoever.
0: Well, yeah,
1: you know, needs a place to go to the bathroom, and if you're not feel safe to go to the bathroom, what a terrible experience. And so,
0: and humiliating, right?
1: Yeah,
0: can you
1: yeah.
0: imagine if you're a family from Chicago, but you were originally from Mississippi, and you're bringing your kids to the South to see their great grandmother or whatever, and they may not have been exposed to the extent of racism that you might have seen in the South during that era. And then to try to explain to your kids, well, we may not be able to use the restroom here, and not knowing that uncertainty. So just being able to refer to the Green Book, which was the guidebook, and look in there and say, well, this is where I could stop. Or a lot of it was just word of mouth.
1: Yeah, yeah, yeah. Well, and that's an interesting part of American history, and Stuckey's. I was right there on the front lines. The book is called Unstuck, Rebirth of an American Icon. Stephanie Stuckey, our guest, she's the granddaughter of the man who started that famous, iconic roadside stop, Stuckey's. We'll get to the pecan and the rebirth in a minute. Stephanie Stuckey, hold that thought. America at Night, back in just 1 minute.
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8: I'm Gianna Gelosi with your Fox True Crime Minute. Delphi murderer Richard Allen is appealing his 130-year sentence for killing two Indiana middle school girls, blaming psychosis from solitary confinement for his repeated confessions to his wife. Now his attorney wants a new trial. The 54-year-old was found guilty in 2024 of murdering eighth graders Abigail Williams and Liberty German, who were just 13 and 14, when their bodies were found in 2017 with their throats slit on a hiking trail in Delphi, Indiana. Allen repeatedly confessed to prison guards and psychologists, as well as several times to his wife, Kathy, in person, phone calls, letters. Allen's attorneys are now seeking to overturn his conviction, arguing he only confessed because he became severely mentally ill while locked in solitary confinement, where they say he smashed his head against cell walls, bathed in his toilet, ate paper, and covered his face and cell walls in feces. The judges will rule at a later date. There's more on this story at foxnews.com or subscribe to the Fox True Crime Podcast. I'm Gianna Gelosi with your Fox True Crime Minute.
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1: And that's going to do it for hour number one. Stay right there. 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Alex will send you a link. You sign up for the link, and then each night Alex will send you a text message. He'll tell you what's coming up tonight and what was on the show last night, as well as a link to that podcast. So you can listen to it. You can send it to other people. And you can follow along with the show. Hey, listen to this. Axios did an interesting thing. Did you see those debates last night where they started invoking people's mothers? I don't know if the voters are getting any real anything out of these debates. It's good theater. It's good for talk radio. But as for the informing the voters on how they would how they would vote or how the candidates would act, I don't know if that's very informative. But how much are they spending to get your vote? Listen to this. In Kansas, Republicans are spending $8.86 per adult in Kansas. The Democrats in Kansas are spending $5.60. So the Republicans are spending about $3.20 more to get your vote than the Democrats are in Kansas. The biggest, the most money being spent as of right now per capita, per person, Maine. Republicans are spending $97 per person to get you to vote for Susan Collins. The Democrats are spending $69.50 to get your vote. That's per capita. Now, that's not the most money. That's the most per voter. Alaska is spending, Republicans are spending $80 per voter in Alaska. In Iowa, they're spending $36. In Nebraska, they are spending, let's see here if I can pull this up. Nebraska is spending, $16 per person. As for the Democrats, well, the Democrats aren't spending anything, because the Democrats not running in Nebraska, but the independents, if you will, they're spending $1.40. So you would think that Ricketts could bring it home in Nebraska. But those are some pretty astonishing numbers when you get right down to it. Every voting age person from Maine could get $167 from both candidates if neither one of them used any money and instead divided it up per the voters in Maine. Stay right there. We're going to do a top of the hour break. And when we come back, more with Stuckey's and that great roadside attraction, that great American iconic brand Stuckey's. Our producer tonight is Alex Hinton. Our engineer tonight is Richard Good. I'm McGraw-Milhaven. Stay right there. This is America at Night on Westwood One.
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5: Fox News, I'm Ted Lindner. Florida Governor Ron DeSantis has been touring the damage done by Hurricane Isaias as cleanup and recovery continues. During a news conference Sunday afternoon, he said that most of the damage was done by high winds and falling trees.
6: There was massive tree damage, a lot of trees down. That gets into the power lines. Most of the homes that had damage were as a result of trees falling on homes.
5: The storm left two people dead in Florida, two more in Alabama, one in South Carolina. Hundreds of thousands of customers still don't have electricity. Some municipalities have instituted curfews. Gas prices have been coming down despite tensions remaining high in the Strait of Hormuz.
7: I suspect that they may turn out to be small, because the wholesale price cuts that retailers pay are slowing down in some areas.
5: It's Trilby Lumberg of the Lumberg Survey keeping tabs on the gas prices across the country. 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
8: I'm Kelly Bennett for Super Talk Mississippi News. America's only Class 1 nickel refinery is investing more than $500 million over 5 years in Natchez, creating 134 full-time jobs with an average salary of $84,000 in the first phase of operations. West Wind Elements produces high-purity Class 1 nickel, which is used in national defense, aerospace, advanced manufacturing, specialty alloys, energy, and other industrial applications. The refinery will be constructed at the Bellwood Industrial Site. The first phase of the project is expected to be completed in 2029. The Bellwood site offers the company access to Natchez Inland Port and access to transportation networks that serve the region.
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8: Attorneys for three friends of Nolan Wells have filed several defamation lawsuits accusing social media influencers and others of making false claims about them. As for the investigation into Wells' death, two autopsies didn't give a definitive cause, but the grand jury ruled the college student's passing was consistent with drowning. Public Safety Commissioner Sean Tendle says despite the ruling, Wells' family attorney Ben Crump continues to stoke racial tensions.
11: There are people in my mind, and I think Ben Crump's one of them. I think he's an evil person, and I think he seeks to divide us.
8: He says bad actors will have to face the consequences.
11: And I think the unfortunate reality for some of them, or maybe it's fortunate reality, is that there's going to be a price to pay when these defamation suits come forward, because you've gone after three or four individuals, five or six, and you have no basis to say what you're saying, calling them murders and other things when there's just simply no evidence of that.
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1: Convenience stores, and they're making a comeback. But in honor of Stuckey's, here's a little thing for you. Here's a list of the most popular Halloween candy by state. In Florida, believe it or not, Airheads is the most popular candy. Reese's Peanut Butters is most popular in 17 states. Sweet Smiles, very big in the South. Sweet Tarts, big in Oklahoma, Kansas, Idaho, and New Mexico. And then the others, it's all over the place. You got Airheads in Florida, Airheads in Texas, Red Vines in California, which is interesting, and Twizzlers in Missouri. Why would they be fans of Red Vines in California and Twizzlers in Missouri? That's interesting. Snickers in Nevada, Twizzlers in Colorado. No, yeah, is that correct? No, that's Wyoming. So Twizzlers are big in Wyoming and Missouri, but Red Vines big in Arizona and California. Who knew? Mike and Ike's in Minnesota, Sour Patch Kids in Illinois, and in North Carolina, Hershey Bars. So as you're getting ready for your Halloween candy, make sure you pick out the right Halloween candy, because the last thing you want to do is not hand out the right candy for Halloween. I, however, can't wait until Halloween is over with, and then we move on to my favorite holiday of the year, which is Thanksgiving. And, of course, that's smoking the bird and smoking the turkey with all of that. So hang tight. Don't forget, everything on this show gets turned into a podcast where all fine podcasts are found. Also, AmericaAtNightLive.com. And also, don't forget the text line, 1-844-2-McGraw. That's 1-844-2-McGraw. Stay right there. When we come back, more with the history of Stuckey's and the future of Stuckey's. America at Night, back in a moment.
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6: The U.S. military will continue its presence in Greenland. President Trump signed an agreement with Greenland and Denmark to maintain a security-based relationship. The president gave the parameters in his address to the U.N. General Assembly, courtesy UN TV.
7: We will have the complete ability to do what is necessary to defend the American continent and also Europe and other places. No U.S. adversary will ever be permitted to establish a military presence.
6: The president detailed how that footprint will evolve.
7: Developing a large military presence in the appropriate locations. We'll be building two very major military bases.
6: Post-World War II, the U.S. Greenland presence dwindled from 17 bases there. Denmark's Prime Minister Mette Frederiksen called the deal one that can last forever. Gernal Scott, Fox News.
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1: Last week, I found myself traveling from Kansas City to St. Louis, and lo and behold, I saw a giant Stuckey's sign, and it brought back such fond memories. We wanted to find out the story of Stuckey's, what happened, and how and why is it coming back. And so we invited Stephanie Stuckey, who is the granddaughter of the founder, and she's on the show talking about that American brand Stuckey's. Stephanie, as you mentioned last segment, the company sold, corporations come in, they don't have the same heart and soul as a family-run business does. Hedge funds and bean counters and everybody else probably, you know, nickel and dimed it to death. That was the fall of Stuckey's?
2: It was really death by a thousand blows, right? My grandfather sold it. You didn't have the visionary founder still around. There was a series of outside owners. A lot of the real estate was sold off and closed. And then we had changes in how America travels and takes vacations. After the Airline Deregulation Act in the early 80s, a little bit of a history lesson, they suddenly made airline travel, domestic travel, very affordable. So instead of, like you and I used to do, we thought nothing of piling five kids in the back of our Woody station wagon and traveling to California for our family vacation from the East Coast, right? I mean, we just, America vacation by car. But by the time the 80s rolled around, people were taking, you know, taking flights. So there were just a lot of factors. And so actually the last owner before me was my father and a bunch of his business partners. And I hate to say this, read the book, it's all in there. It's a little complicated, but my dad had another business going and he was less interested in Stuckey's. He wanted to forge his own path. And he had the franchise rights to Dairy Queen stores on the interstate highway system. And that was really his business. And he had been successfully running that when he had the opportunity to get Stuckey's. But he really saw Stuckey's as a way to expand the Dairy Queen business because Dairy Queen he saw as the stronger brand. So he would get the Stuckey's real estate, paint the roofs red, and it was predominantly a Dairy Queen with a little Stuckey's section in the side, right? Mm.
1: Yeah.
2: And that did okay as long as my dad was active in managing it. But then my father sold the Dairy Queen business to someone named Warren Buffett, if you've heard of him.
1: Yes.
2: Who owns American Dairy Queen. But Warren Buffett did not buy Stuckey's. So after that, there was a decade when my dad and he had like six investment partners. They were all passive investors. They were retired and they had like a handful of people running the company. And that's when it really started to decline even further. I mean, under my dad's watch, it did okay, but it was predominantly part of this other thing he had going on.
1: Yeah.
2: Well, so by the time I got it, it was six figures in the red. And I'd never run a business before. I'm a lawyer, but I've always worked for government. I've been a government attorney. So I really had not run a budget or manage payroll or all of the mirror. I didn't know what margin structure was or the difference between margin and markup, how distributors work versus a broker. I mean, it's been a learning curve.
1: you sunk all your money into it. You
2: yes.
1: put all your money in and said, I'm
2: living
1: all
2: the
1: in.
2: Dream. Living yeah. the dream. Yeah. And I'll be honest, it's been hard. It's been very, very hard. And I'll get people coming up to me and saying, congratulations. And I'm like, for what? But I mean, I mean this with all sincerity, despite all the incredible challenges, I would do it all over again. And I'm still doing it, because I think some things are worth saving. And I think so many of the brands that were special are dying and it's worth keeping them alive and keeping that legacy alive. And I think also at the core of what we do is we're still all about the pecan, all about that roadside stand that my grandfather had. And we sell a lot of pecans. It's almost pecan season and we're about to do our biggest sales of the year through raw pecan halves. We do a fundraising business. So we're evolving, but yeah, it's a labor of love.
1: Let's give you a full good plug. You can get Stuckey's. What can you get online? What can you get in retail stores, right? Because it's now in all stores. Give us a little sense of how we can get our famous Stuckey's log roll.
2: Well, it's Stuckey's.com, But right now we are closing our manufacturing facility and moving to a partnership manufacturing facility. So things are really in flux for the business. So if you go to the website, I'm afraid right now is not ideal for ordering product, but you can fill out the customer comment section and all that goes directly to me. I think the best way to buy our product right now is Ingles, Food Lion, Rural King. They sell our product. And we do have a product locator guide on the website. That's also being updated. But just follow us on Facebook, Instagram. I'm on LinkedIn. If you see a Stuckey's, if you see one of those dozen stores, pull over.
1: Well, now I was driving from Kansas City to St. Louis, and I saw a big, giant Stuckey's sign, and I stopped for no other reason than the car drove itself there. I wasn't driving it, and I walked in, and it was a convenience store, but it had a big giant Stuckey's section.
2: Yeah.
1: In the convenience store.
2: Yeah. So we have about a dozen stores that are like that. They're not the original stores. So in addition to the dozen original stores, we've got about a dozen stores that are part of our licensing program, and they pay to use the name and put our branding all over their store interior, and they can do the billboards and all that. There's one guy out in Texas who's got seven stores, and he owns the one in Missouri too. If you pulled over in Missouri, there's also a guy in Missouri who has one location, Missouri and Kansas, that are like that.
1: Right.
2: Actually, the Kansas one is an original Stuckey store.
1: Yeah, tell me, you have 12 original stores left. Where are they located? Or give us a couple
2: just
1: of
2: random locations. Survivors that somehow nobody told them that the company. I mean, it's just like, how are you still here? It's like that lone Blockbuster in Eugene or Bend, Oregon, wherever. Yeah. You know, like there's one Blockbuster, like nobody told them. The company's no longer around. Like, yes, we're here. You know, so we've got these little outposts. God bless them. So there's, and I love them, and we stock them with product. So there's one in Paxico, Kansas, Johnston City, Illinois, Hattiesburg, Mississippi, Scottsmore, Florida. I mean, just random. The ones that still, there's one in Old Fort, New Mexico that had a grease fire. So that one's closed for at the present time, but the guy's trying to rebuild it. So yeah, they're just,
1: Are they franchised or are they company stores?
2: They are not franchised and they are not company stores. They are licensed.
1: Okay. Licensed stores. Yeah.
2: And that just gets down to pure operational and financial logistics issues, because when I bought the company, I just did not have the resources to run a full-blown franchise program and be in compliance with the law. So I helped get my law degree current, so I was able to research a law on that.
1: What about the original store? Is the original store still around?
2: The building is still there. It breaks my heart to look at it. It is in Eastman, Georgia. It's my hometown. It has a plaque, but it is a thrift store.
1: Mm.
2: Yeah. And you'll know I won the lottery. I won't post anything about it, but you'll know, because suddenly overnight I own that store and it looks amazing.
1: Yeah. Right? I would think that nostalgia alone would, you know, sort of bring it back. But I mean, it was great food. The log rolls were fantastic. I would think the reaction when you talk to people would be just such overwhelmingly positive that you're able to breathe new life into the product.
2: Oh yeah. I mean, we've got people who just love the brand and we're so grateful, and it's not going to turn around overnight. You know, it's a hustle, and small businesses all over the country are having challenges right now, and we're part of that. But the brand is strong, and we've got great customer loyalty, and we've got a great product. Yeah. So those are some of the key things that you need to build a brand or rebuild a brand. So, you know, we'll make it to 100 years in 2037. That is my goal, is to get to 2037, and then I'll retire.
1: God, love you. You know, the other thing about Stuckey's, you just walk down memory lane. It was the spoons, right? They had spoons. The state spoons. Or
2: now, anything that you could collect, right?
1: Yeah,
2: because you want people to keep stopping to complete their collection. Fun fact, Mamie Eisenhower, our, you know, nation's first lady, she loved Stuckey's, and there was a Stuckey's right by the Eisenhower family farm in Pennsylvania. And in the Eisenhower Library, which I've not visited yet, apparently there's a plate from her collection. I think she collected our spoons too.

0: It's got the little Stuckey's tag on it. It still has the price tag on it.
1: Oh my goodness. And right? how about the stickers, the sticker states, the states where you'd put the stickers on the side of the paneled car, the station wagon. Yeah.
0: Oh my gosh. I totally forgot about those.
1: Yeah.
0: Just total flashback.
1: Yeah. And then the other thing was just walking down memory lane with Stephanie Stuckey, the granddaughter of the founder of Stuckey's, who now owns Stuckey's and is rebuilding it brick by brick. You drive along and it would, the billboards, you know, Stuckey's 20 miles, Stuckey's in 10 miles, Stuckey's in 2 miles, Stuckey's next exit. You'd have like 6 billboards for each Stuckey's.
0: Yeah. My grandfather believed in advertising. At one point he had over 6,000 billboards. He used to say he had more billboards than candy. And I've heard all sorts of fun stories about those billboards where they would drive people crazy, but then people would pull over. I talked to this one woman who, she was like the youngest of 6 kids. So when you're the youngest of 6 kids, you kind of fend for yourself. And she said she learned to read thanks to Stuckey's billboards on road trips. And she would just see the billboards and she would read them out loud. And I said, well, was your first word next exit?
1: Well, you know, your grandfather was a marketing genius because the red letters and the yellow backdrop, you could see it from miles away. You didn't need to, right? You could.
0: That's
1: you
0: right.
1: You saw the yellow and you knew that there was a Stuckey's coming up.
0: Yeah. I mean, you look at all the fast food chains that use that color combination, you know, like McDonald's and Wendy's. There's a lot that use red and white, red and yellow. And it's just, it's really eye catching. It's like mustard and ketchup.
1: Yeah. Shame on Warren Buffett for not buying Stuckey's along with everything else.
0: He did buy one of my favorite brands, which is See's Candy. And I'm a huge fangirl of See's.
1: Yeah. So Stuckey's products, the log rolls available. What else is out there that we can get?
0: Well, pecans, right? That's what we're known for. So if you go to a Food Lion or an Ingles or a Rural King, Baumgars, if you're in the Midwest, you'll see some of our roasted and flavored pecans. We have honey roasted sea salt, kettle glazed, sweet and salty. We got lots of flavors. And stay tuned on the website. We're in a transition period right now where we're moving to this new facility. But when we're in full swing, we'll have about a dozen different flavors of pecans.
1: And sell those state spoons again. Sell those.
0: Right?
1: Yeah.
0: Oh, my gosh. I'm working on it.
1: Talk to somebody about bringing the wood paneling back to the SUVs. That's when life will be right again, when they put wood paneling back on the cars.
0: Oh, my God. You know what I also miss? Some people listening may remember. We used to have talking Mina birds in the Stuckey stores. You would walk in the store and the bird would say something like, my name is Polly and I'm not for sale, or Polly wants a log roll. And, oh, it was so fun. Yeah, well, something about health regs. They shut down the Mina birds.
1: It's outrageous. The book came out a couple of years ago called Unstuck, Rebirth of an American Icon. Stephanie Stuckey, what a treat. What a walk down memory lane. God love you. What a great American story. Your grandfather would be very proud of you. The website for people to find out more.
0: Stuckey's.com. Oh, and I would remiss if I didn't mention I have partners. I am not doing this alone. So thank you very much to my partners, Ted and RG, if they're listening. I love y'all, and I'm grateful. I'm not on this journey by myself.
1: Stuckey's.com. And if you want to be a retailer, right, you can sign up to be a retailer of Stuckey's.
0: Comment. Yeah, just get on the website. There is a comment form, and those go straight to me. You can also just reach out to me on social media. I'm on every channel. I haven't posted lately because I've been so busy. If you could see me, you saw me earlier on the StreamYard platform. I have my hairnet on. I'm literally in the factory today helping get orders out. We're really busy with the pecan season coming up.
1: Good stuff. Stephanie Stuckey, the owner of Stuckey. She bought it and is re-energizing the brand from the original grandfather. She's the granddaughter. The website, Stuckey's.com. Stephanie, thanks for a walk down memory lane. Good luck down
0: Thank
1: the
0: you.
1: Road, and we hope to talk to you soon. America at Night, back in a moment.
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1: We need to check in with our guru, our entertainment guru, Matt Wolf. 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
2: Yeah, still in hiding from that Yankees loss this week, but we won't talk about that.
1: Yankees loss. What about you going to the AC/DC concert last weekend?
2: That was one of the most amazing experiences. You know, there's a little bit of an eye roll, you know, like, okay, AC/DC, you know, how many more times are we going to, you know, see these guys and everything? But they put on, dude, when I tell you, a rock show. And when I look around at the audience at MetLife Stadium, the thing that I noticed the most was entirely different generations of people coming out to see this, from kids with their, you know, safety headphones on to, you know, some pretty senior folk there, myself included. But everybody was just having a good time. People were just smiling ear to ear. And the energy that Brian Johnson put out, you know, this guy just turned, he's almost 80 years old, dude. He's almost 80 years old, and he's up on stage killing it like that. I'm like, I have no excuses. I've got nothing.
1: Here's my question for you. Did you take the train there? Did you drive there? How'd you get there?
2: I was, McGraw, I was an idiot. I decided to drive. And if you know anything about driving around these parts, is that if you're leaving from any place east of Manhattan in order to get to MetLife, whether it's for a Giants game or a concert or a Jet game, whatever, you have to leave at least a day in advance. You know what I'm saying? Like, my wife and I, we left at 1 o'clock, okay? We didn't get there until, like, an hour before the Foo Fighters went on at, like, 6 o'clock, all because there was some wingnut on the George Washington Bridge that pulled over and decided to get a flat. You know what I'm saying? It's backed up for miles. I'm like, there's got to be a better way. There just has to be. Well, and even public transportation isn't great, but you know what? I would have suffered less if I just took the train.
1: You take the train through the Frank Lautenberg train station somewhere in Jersey, and it takes you right to MetLife. So
2: yeah, and you get off at the wrong stop. Next thing you know, it's like when you get off of the Vince Lombardi service area. You know, if you take the wrong turn, you're going to wind up in Philly.
1: Holy mackerel. Matt Wolf, good man. What's Steven Spielberg doing?
2: Yeah, so big announcement. Steven Spielberg is coming back to the Transformers movie franchise, which he oversaw in the 2000s with director Michael Bay. Big announcement this week in that Paramount is going to start rebooting the live-action Transformer movie series, which, if you remember, I think there were like 7 films in that thing, and they made a lot of money. I mean, to be frank, a lot of them got pretty silly toward the end, and I think when this reboot comes around, I think they're going to look at things maybe a little bit differently. Michael Bay, who's the master of all things huge when it comes to like big explosions and action films, he's going to be coming back for this. But what I think is interesting here, there's two things to look at. This is a very, very big deal in the sense for the newly launched Skydance company, which now has gobbled up Paramount as one of the many movie companies out there. You know, don't forget, you and I have been talking about this for weeks. You know, these IPs are super important. And because of the agreement with all the state's attorney generals, you know, this company has to start making money, and they have to start making it soon. You know what I mean? Otherwise, they're going to have to, you know, start paying things off here in a big way. So this is a very important thing for them. That's number one. Number two, who do you cast as the voice of Optimus Prime from here on out? The great Peter Cullen, who voiced that character going all the way back in the day into the 80s from the animated shows right up until the current iterations of the character, you know, and he had that really distinctive voice. You know, what do you do about that? Do you AI the guy, or do you get somebody fresh, somebody new that can pay homage to his voice without it sounding like a knockoff? It's a pretty fascinating story in Hollywood right now.
1: Yeah, it's a good point, but you're right. Skydance has got to make money, and they got to make money fast. So let's go back to the well and do Transformers. And they're supposed to be doing another Batman, right?
2: Yeah, you know, this has been, it's been a wild thing with this. The Batman Part 2, you know, now this is with Robert Pattinson's version of The Dark Knight. And we had a pretty successful film, if you don't remember, a couple of years back. But it seems like a while ago, right? And this thing has been in development for a while. They finally get it underway with Scarlett Johansson starring too, along with Sebastian Stan. Colin Farrell's coming back as the Penguin. There's all sorts of speculation now that the villain might be Two-Face, being played by Sebastian Stan. All of this, and it was delayed, you know, because of script problems, this and that. It was supposed to have been out already. And now director Matt Reeves, Warner Brothers, also part of the new Skydance, Warner Brothers now says that the movie is delayed again because Matt Reeves has to address a personal matter with his family. Now, we've seen this before in Hollywood where directors have to take a pause or whatever, you know, to address personal issues. No matter what, everything else is off the table. You

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1: Like a long time from now, all right? They better not delay this thing again.
2: Yeah, no, you're right, because the wolves are at the doors. The bankers,
1: wow.
2: the bankers want their money, and once you start talking script problems, that's not a good sign.
1: You're not kidding. You're not kidding. The script is fine. They finally got things together, and this thing has been filming. You know, they have the footage. Everything is pretty much, you know, I heard last it's like 80% done. But then, of course, as you know, you got to do all that work in post. There's assembling. Then comes the marketing and everything else. And it's a big deal to put out a movie like this.
2: Yeah. Matt Wolf, what happened to Digger? John Goodman, Tom Cruise, Inarritu directing. This should have been a grand slam.
1: We talked about this last week. It should have been, but I told you a lot of these reviews were coming out, and they just were not great, you know. And again, you and I have lamented about Tom Cruise. You know, he is all about cinema, right? He is all about making the big movies. He wants you to get back to the movie theaters, get your asses in the seat, start paying the money, go for the shared experience and everything like that. And he's not always about opening weekend. He's more about the art of the thing, right? This movie was a big creative swing for Tom Cruise. And some people saw this thing as genius. Other people, they found it, you know, to be flat out bad. And I think what you have to look here is, again, something that you have talked about till the cows come home. You have to know your audience. You have to have content that connects. And this film was a big satire, right? Satire can be a really funny thing, but it can also be tough. It's one of those things where you get to the plate, you know, you can swing and hit a home run, but it's very easy for a strikeout, okay? And a lot of people kind of felt alienated a little bit here because this is Tom Cruise. You know, this is Mission Impossible Tom Cruise. This is Top Gun Tom Cruise. This is Days of Thunder. There's nothing wrong with an artist stepping out of their lane and trying new things, no matter how old you are, right? And I think with that, you know, you take a chance. Plus, this thing, dude, it had a huge budget. This thing was like $180 million to produce. They spent $100 million in marketing. And again, it only brought in $8 million domestically. It was the biggest flop of Tom's career.
2: Mm. Also a Warner Brothers Paramount Skydance.
1: And there you go. And you know what? The other thing is, and I don't want to give too much away about the movie, but there is a big plot twist that happens in this thing. And I think it happens early enough in the movie where audiences were like, what? It's not something like The Usual Suspects where the big payoff comes at the very end. It was nothing like that. So I think that threw people too. And there's also a lot of commentary in this movie on faith, religious faith. Mm-hmm. And that can feel, I guess, heavy-handed at times. Mm-hmm. You know, if there's one thing, as you know, that they teach us in broadcasting is, you know, tread lightly when it comes to talking about people's faith, no matter what, because that might turn a lot of people off. So I think all of these things just kind of fed into the whole thing. And I think a lot of people are just going to wait for this thing to come on streaming and see where it goes.
2: Nobody backs My Dirty Dancing into a corner. Dirty Dancing coming to Broadway?
1: Dude, here's the thing, man. You know, all of these IPs have done so well on Broadway. The Lost Boys, you also had things like Beetlejuice, so many Stranger Things. You know, they're re-mining these properties into really successful Broadway shows. And Dirty Dancing has been out there for a little while, you know, sort of testing it out in different cities and everything, and people are loving it. And it finally has the green light to come to Broadway starting next year. Now, and it's just, and, you know, obviously, again, marketing, synergy, somebody sat back and said, you know what? The 40th anniversary of the Patrick Swayze classic is coming up next year. Let's get it out there in time. And again, dude, nostalgia is a powerful drug. I saw that movie recently, and I'm just like, first of all, I can't believe how young everybody was. R.I.P. Patrick Swayze. But, you know, what a great movie with the climax and the end and all of that. And, you know, there was a lot of nostalgia in that movie. I remember when my aunt was alive, my great aunt was alive, she was just like, I remember going to the Catskills and all of those places, you know, the resort areas. It was a very, very big thing. Now, how that's going to translate to younger audiences 40 years later remains to be seen.
2: Well, I think the best

0: role in that Dirty Dancing movie was Lenny from Law & Order, Jerry Orbach.
1: Yes, the great Jerry Orbach. How great was he? My grandfather loved Jerry Orbach, so I have a soft spot when I see old episodes of Law & Order and I see Jerry, you know, as Big Daddy Houseman in there. And, you know, it was a great film, and I think it's a smart move to capitalize on this for the 40th anniversary next year.
0: Well, and you know this, on Broadway, somewhere in Broadway, there's the Jerry Orbach Theater.
1: Yes, exactly. Yeah. Look at you, you theater head, you. You know, and there's going to be the usual harumph harumph from the, from the theater purists, you know, who want to see more original pieces. And you know what? That's fine. That's what makes Broadway work right now, is that you have the best of both worlds. Plus, you know what? These theater owners, they have to put, again, bodies in the theater. They have to sell out. You know, there's a reason why Stranger Things was almost sold out every single day, because of its run and its popularity. You know, you can still, you know, it's still tough to get a ticket for Hamilton.
0: Yeah.
1: But, you know, that money only goes so far, and they have to keep reinventing. They have to keep coming up with new ideas, because, again, it's a matter of economics, too. People are a little strapped for cash right now. Like, if I'm going to spend $120 on a ticket to see Time of My Life at the end, and, you know, baby gets lifted up and everything, it better be a good lift-up.
0: Yeah, it's a great point. It also costs millions of dollars to get something to Broadway, and so they got to recoup that.
1: It's insane. It's insane. How many shows a day, and then the matinees on the weekend, and you get one day off? I mean, I give all the credit in the world, not just to the actors, but to the stagehands, the writers and everything. That is a tough business to be in, as you know, and we need successes in it to continue.
0: Yeah, you know, speaking of Broadway, I read last week, I think, that they're bringing back the old radio show on stage of It's a Wonderful Life. So they're gonna,
1: oh, you're kidding.
0: Yeah, they're going to bring It's a Wonderful Life back, but it's going to be a radio show. So you'll go to a Broadway theater to watch the radio show of It's a Wonderful Life.
1: Are they going to talk like really old-timey like this, you know, sort of like, and coming up in Bedford Falls?
0: I would go see that. I would love to go to New York and see the Broadway play of It's a Wonderful Life.
1: Narrated by Walter Winchell. I would absolutely see that because, again, it's about nostalgia. And when you consider our business with radio, you know, I think in many ways you're starting to see a little bit of a turn, whether it's curiosity, nostalgia, or whatever, back to the old ways. Right back to, you know, vinyl records, say, for example, or CDs. Remember CDs? All of a sudden, CDs are selling again like hotcakes with the kiddos and everything. So I think when you take nostalgia, you combine it with something that's original, like, you know, bringing something like that back in a forum and, again, a shared experience, you might have a hit on your hands.
0: Yeah, no. All right, real quick. Well, we have just enough time for one more. What's this series called The Land? What's this about?
1: Yeah, we got to talk about this for a second, and also RIP to the great Mike Ditka, who, of course, passed away today. One of the greats in NFL coaching history and just a great guy. You know what? Look up some of his quotes on life and everything. They're pretty meaningful, and they're also pretty darn funny, too, as you know. So, yeah, this announcement kind of, you know, comes along with this. Now, Dan Fogelman, he is the guy behind This Is Us. He's the guy behind Paradise on Hulu. Two very hugely successful shows. And this has been in development for a while. And now this show called The Land is going to be based on the Cleveland Browns, Cleveland. And it's going to be about a fictional coach played by Christopher Maloney. And, you know, it's all about the ins and outs of running an NFL team, you know, personally, family-wise, on and off the gridiron. It's going to be debuting, shockingly, right? Talk about marketing and synergy again. This is going to debut right after the Super Bowl. So it looks like a very cool thing. And if anybody can pull off the role as coach, it's Christopher Maloney for sure.
0: Mandy Moore, Bridget Moynihan, William H. Macy, Omar Epps. Looks like they got a star-studded cast for this thing.
1: Yeah, and again, Mandy Moore was a big part of This Is Us, produced by Dan Fogelman. And, you know, if it follows the same kind of beats, like if you've watched This Is Us and also Paradise on Hulu, dude, I don't know if you've gotten a chance to watch that yet, but do yourself a favor. Watch the first couple of seasons. It is just compelling television. The writing is so great, and I think if they take that same, you know, kind of vibe to this new show, The Land, I think Bogleman's going to have another hit on his hands.
0: Matt Wolf has got his AC/DC t-shirt from last week. It's hanging up in the closet, all ready to go, part of his concert
1: Horns
0: t-shirt.
1: Horns up, baby. And you know what? This is the other thing, too. Really super quick about the AC/DC concert. One other thing I've also realized, too, is that, you know, merchandise is merchandise, right? You get the t-shirt and everything like that, but all throughout MetLife Stadium, everybody had these light-up devil horns. So when the lights went out, the entire stadium was just, you know, blinking like crazy stuff with all of these light-up horns for AC/DC. I'm like, where are we? 20 years ago, no one would even dreamed of something like this. That's not cool. Well, apparently, it's really cool now.
0: That is Matt Wolf. He's with us every Friday. Matt, thanks for checking in. As always, have a good weekend. As always, you're the best. Thanks, man.
1: You as well, brother. Have a good weekend. We'll talk to you next week.
0: America at Night, back in a moment.
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8: 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It's important for young people, especially in adolescence, to build healthy relationships with their peers. Experts say a life without those positive connections can expose them to potential mental health challenges. The World Health Organization defines adolescence as the phase of life between childhood and adulthood from ages 10 to 19, calling it a unique stage of human development and an important time for laying the foundations of good health. Hannah Schachter, an associate professor of psychology at Wayne State University, says relationships are a key part of an adolescent's well-being, and those with positive friendships tend to show lower risk for things like depression, even physical health symptoms or academic difficulties, both in the short term and sometimes even into adulthood. She also says one potential positive from social media is that it's another way for young people to interact and build connections. For more health news, go to foxnewshealth.com. I'm Lisa Brady with Fox on Health.
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1: That's going to do it for hour number two, and Matt Wolf touched on it. The sad news tonight came out earlier today that Mike Ditka, the famous coach of the Chicago Bears, the famous tight end of the Chicago Bears, the coach known as Da Coach, passes away at the age of 86, one of the toughest football players you will ever come by. And you know what's interesting is the death was announced by the family through Jared Payton, the son of the former Bears running back Walter Payton. No other details were provided at the time, but Mike Ditka, one of the greats. As a matter of fact, one of the last NFL games I went to with the Rams in St. Louis, they were playing the Bears, and people in the stands, Chicago Bears fans, went to the game dressed up as Mike Ditka. They had the sweater, they had the pants, they had the shirt, they had the vest. They were walking around with a clipboard, and it was just quite hysterical. And that's how much the man meant to Bears fans. So without further ado, we say job well done, Mike Ditka. And we say a little prayer for the sad news that Mike Ditka passes away at the age of 86. Our producer tonight is Alex Hinton. Our engineer tonight is Richard Good. I'm McGraw-Milhaven, and this is America at Night on Westwood One.
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1: Fox News, I'm Sue Guzman. The big cleanup is underway in Florida from the damage done from Hurricane Isaias. Florida Governor Ron DeSantis says most of the damage in his state was done by high winds and falling trees, not storm surge.
2: There was massive tree damage, a lot of trees down. That gets into the power lines. Most of the homes that had damage were as a result of trees falling on homes.
1: More than 185,000 customers remain without power from Isaias in Florida. Five deaths blamed in several states by the storm. Gas prices falling despite tensions remaining high in the Strait of Hormuz. AAA says average is $4.35 a gallon.
3: I suspect that they may turn out to be small, because the wholesale price cuts that retailers pay are slowing down in some areas.
1: That is Shelby Lundberg with the Lundberg Survey. 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
4: With SuperTalk News, I'm Griffin Rowe. Despite Mississippi Ag Commissioner Andy Gibson expressing gratitude to President Trump for his executive order easing limits on tax-free use of red-dyed diesel, Gibson is still calling for more specific change at the pump in Mississippi.
5: If you're a commuter, you're burning gasoline, or if you're still burning on-road diesel fuel, you're paying nearly a quarter per gallon in state fuel taxes that most states have suspended. So Mississippi, we still need to suspend these fuel taxes. A quarter per gallon for gasoline fuel, for on-road diesel. That's going to help everybody get through these difficult times, including our working folks, retirees, single parents who are trying to hold down a job. That's the relief we need, and so we need to make sure we get that done.
4: While the executive order will largely help farmers, loggers, and truckers, Governor Tate Reeves has yet to suspend the sales tax on gas in Mississippi, much like it was done in Georgia and Indiana.
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8: Mississippi set a tourism record in 2025. The state welcomed 45.5 million visitors, with tourism activity generating a record $18.9 billion in total economic impact across the state.
9: We work with all of our local destination marketing organizations to stretch their marketing dollars further through cooperative advertising opportunities. Because when a community can reach an audience it could not reach on their own, Mississippi wins. When a festival grows enough to bring in more out-of-state visitors, Mississippi wins. When a sporting event fills hotel rooms, when a museum welcomes a group, when a restaurant serves travelers who heard about it through one of our campaigns, that impact spreads. And when those visitors arrive, the experience that we give them matters just as much.
8: That was Visit Mississippi Executive Director Rochelle Hicks. Officials are hopeful 2026 will be another record-breaking year for tourism. You can find out more by heading on over to supertalk.fm. I'm Caleb Saylors.
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0: Welcome to the dating game, where Jane will choose one of three bachelors depending on their answers. Jane, your first question.
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0: Man number two.
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0: Man number three. Double shot.
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0: Man number two.
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8: Brother McGraw, so good to hear your voice.
7: You know, it's nice that you returned my phone calls. Randy and Jason Sklar, ever since I got the show, they have not returned my phone call, emails. They have no idea who I am anymore.
8: I actually got a text from them. I woke up this morning, and of course it was a rabbi joke that they were telling me because they met my friend's rabbi. And I'm like, only you guys wake me up at 7 o'clock in the morning and tell me whose rabbi you met. So they're the greatest.
7: All right, Brad Meltzer, you have written some books. Do you write every day? Do you write? I mean, are you writing now? Do you ever sleep? How do you write? How can you be such a prolific writer?
8: You know, the truth is, you do it if you love it. I don't write every day. I take the weekends off because I think that creativity needs time to kind of flourish. And you know, it's like a good garden. You got to tend to it. You got to water it. And sometimes you got to leave it alone and let the ideas percolate. But my one rule for writing, you know, I started writing thrillers, and then I was like, you know what? I like some of these like nonfiction historical stories. This plot to kill George Washington, that's interesting. So I started doing that. And then I had kids, and I was like, I want to write kids' books because now I got little kids that I want to inspire. But the thing that links them all is I'm doing what I love. And I think if you think of the last good book you loved, like where you just opened it and you're like, chapter one just like took your breath away, it's because the author of that book just as like, I love this story and I can't wait to tell it. And that is the X factor of a good story, is does the author love what they're doing? And if they love it, you'll feel it on every page, like a train is leaving the station and the author's saying, get on it or not, we're leaving. And to me, I try to only work on the things that really I'm passionate about. And so, like, as an example, these kids' books, like, you know, I'm probably better off writing thrillers than staying in one genre so people don't get confused. But I'm like, I love trying to inspire a generation of kids with heroes. So I'm going to go do both. And that to me is what I hope makes the books actually stand out.
7: Well, that's what makes you, is you're sort of interested in so many things. And so you do you. You've written New York Times bestsellers, The Viper, The Lightning Rod, The Escape Artist. It'll take me the whole show to go through everything you've written. The website, bradmeltzer.com, is where you can go and see it all. But I want to talk about these kids' books you're writing. Ordinary People Can Change the World series. Take us through this, because this is, I have a six-year-old, and you're constantly looking for books in which she can read something, not about a blowfish, but about some sort of historical figure. So not only is she reading, but she's also learning. Tell us about this.
8: No, that's it. My kids were 5 and 8 years old. And my kids were obsessed with, you know, they were looking at overpaid millionaire athletes or some model on Instagram who has 1 billion followers. And I was like, that's not a hero. That's fame. And being famous is very different than

0: being a hero. So I wanted to give my kids better heroes to look up to. And I went to my daughter and I said, look, here's Amelia Earhart. And she's amazing. I'm like, look, she flew across the Atlantic Ocean. And my daughter said to me, big deal, Dad. Everyone flies across the Atlantic Ocean. She was not impressed at all. And then I told her this true story. When Amelia Earhart was 7 years old, she built a homemade roller coaster in her backyard. She took a wooden crate, she put roller skating wheels in the bottom, she shoved it to the roof of her tool shed, came flying down the side, flew through the air, crashed, and she was like, got up and was like, loved it. And she said that feeling she had when her stomach bottomed out from under her, she wanted that feeling back again. And that is the first time Amelia Earhart ever flew. She was 7 years old. And I told my daughter that story, and my daughter was like, she loved it. I could see she was mesmerized. And so I was like, that's what I'm going to do, to give my daughter and my son, like the young ages of 5 and 8, and my older one was 12. I'm going to give them better heroes to look up to. We started with I Am Amelia Earhart and I Am Abraham Lincoln. And we have slowly, we did I Am Rosa Parks, I Am Jackie Robinson for my kid who loves sports. My daughter loves animals. I said, here's I Am Jane Goodall. And we've gone through and done, we are now about to, we just came out with yesterday, the 40th book in the Ordinary People Change the World series. We actually put it to a vote. And we said to America, like, who do you want? We've done I Am Dolly Parton. We've done, I Am Martin Luther King Jr. Who do you want? And I thought for sure they're going to pick like someone famous like LeBron or whoever it might be. And America picked the Wright brothers. To my shock, they picked these two brothers from the middle of the country who have nothing but ingenuity and teamwork and perseverance. And I think it's just beautiful that that's what our culture is looking for right now, is a return to those vital values to give our kids better heroes.
1: How did they pick the Wright brothers? How do they even know who the Wright brothers are? And explain how that popped up and that rose to the top.
0: It is pretty crazy, right? I mean, I think we did give them like 6 or 10 to choose from. I thought for sure the Wright brothers would never make it. And I do think, you tell me what you think. I'm curious about this, but we're in right now an age of anger, right? An age of cynicism, an age of just like division where we're just, people are mad at each other. Whatever politics you have, you hate the other side. It's just absurd. I just refuse to accept that. I think for our kids, what we need to show our kids is an age of inspiration. And the fact that America picked these brothers from the middle of nowhere shows me there are values that we all agree on. These are core values. And to me, we should be using our own ingenuity, our own sense of connection to build a better world for our kids. And I think that's just what happened. I thought for sure Taylor Swift was going to win or LeBron was going to win, but they wanted the Wright brothers. And they came to our website. They went to our Instagram and, you know, and we let people vote. We just said, pick who you want. And it wasn't even close. It wasn't even like, oh, 10 votes. It was a slaughter. And I think that, you know, I believe when it comes to heroes, you never get the heroes you want. You get the heroes you need. And if you look at, you know, I've studied heroes for a long time now. And, you know, there's a reason why Superman became popular in World War II. And Superman became popular because America was scared. People were like worried that World War II was encroaching on our shores. And two 17-year-old kids from Cleveland, Ohio, come up with the idea of Superman. They dress him in basically what looks like red, white, and blue. They add some yellow. And here's a guy who's coming to rescue us. And that's why Superman sells a million copies and no one can understand why. And suddenly it's Captain America and Batman, Wonder Woman, is heroes to protect us. If you look after 9/11, when everyone said, well, never going to laugh again, irony is dead, the first movie that broke through the public consciousness was Spider-Man and then the X-Men. Once again, America just looking for a hero. And I think right now, in America, that's where we are again. We're tired of fighting with each other, and it's no surprise to me that of everyone they could vote for, they picked two brothers who use teamwork and connection. I think that's what America's starving for right now, and we're tired of fighting each other every day.
1: Brad Meltzer, our guest, Ordinary People Change the World series. We'll get to more of this and more what he's working on. Just one interesting cat, and he's going to stay with us for the whole hour. Brad Meltzer, America at Night, back in a moment.
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7: This is Fox on Health. Football season is well underway, which means players ranging from youth leagues all the way to the pros are suiting up to hit the field, while experts look for ways to improve safety and player performance. John Desjardins is a professor in the bioengineering department at Clemson University. He says football helmets evolve over time to help improve safety for players of all ages. Through a combination of lab experiments and computer modeling, he and his team are able to recreate scenarios on the football field. And part of their latest project focuses on the noise heard inside football helmets when players collide and what the level of acoustic damage could be on a per-play basis. Meantime, even with safety advancements, experts are reminding athletes that helmets are not concussion-proof and it's up to the players to use them correctly, which can boost their chances of walking off the field. For more health news, go to foxnewshealth.com. I'm Lisa Brady with Fox on Health.
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1: It's the Ordinary People Change the World series by A prolific New York Times bestselling author.

0: Brad Meltzer, one of the good ones out there. We're talking to him about these children's books. And how many have you written overall of these children's books?
1: This is number 40.
0: Holy mackerel. And so take me through the book. Is it, what grade level are you trying to reach? What kids are you trying to reach? And give me that sense of it. And how hard is it to write a children's book after writing sort of adult books?
1: Yeah, no, after you murder people in your thrillers, how do you come and write a children's book, right? I mean, that's really the question. But, you know, so let's talk about the Wright brothers, because they really are. You know, so first, let me just start with my favorite Wright brothers story, and then we can talk about them as kids and where it comes from. But the Wright brothers, every time they went out to fly their plane, they would bring enough extra materials from multiple crashes, which means every time they went out, they knew they would fail. And they would crash and rebuild and crash and rebuild, and that's why they took off. And I love that story. I wanted my sons to hear that story. I want my daughter to hear that story. I want everyone to know if you dream big and you work hard and you're good side order of stubbornness, you could do anything in this world. And I said, that's the book I want to write, not a book of rules, but a book of heroes. And that's where the Wright brothers, you know, to me, it's one of the great hero stories. And I love the fact that that's the centerpiece of what the Wright brothers, you know, when you read We Are the Wright Brothers, just to answer your question, we're looking for kids that are, you know, basically your kid's age, like 4 years old to about 12 years old. Some people buy the books when new babies are born because they want to build a library for them.
0: Yeah.
1: But, you know, it's a book that you read with your kids when they're four, and then they start reading when they're like 6 and 7, and then they're reading without you, and they're reading. I got kids who read them. I had at a book signing tonight in Maryland. All these high school kids who are like, I grew up on your books and I still read them because they have these stories that still move me. And I love that.
0: And so I'm sure you've got to do some research. I mean, you just don't take the sort of fable about the Wright brothers and sort of repackage it. You're digging for some new information, I would think.
1: Always. I mean, that's the vital. And here's what I didn't know about them. You know, when they were kids, they grow up in Ohio, of course, and their dad comes home. They're 11 and 7 years old. The boys are just little. And the dad opens up his hand. He's got a present for them. He says, boys, check this out. And he throws into the air this new toy. They call it a helicopter, but really it's one of those kind of propellers with a rubber band and on a pencil. And it flies through the air. And you know, my kids would be like, I'm bored, Dad. But that was a Nintendo back then. That was like a cool thing. But the Wright brothers become obsessed with this toy. They want to know how long it stays in the air, how high it can go. If they wind the rubber band higher, like, what does that do to it? And that's where they get their love of flight. But what I didn't know was, where do they get their love of building? It's their mother. Their mom was the tinkerer. She was the one who took things apart. She would build their sleds. She would, because her father was a builder. And one day, when the boys are little, one of the brothers takes apart an entire sewing machine down to the pieces. And if, you know, in my house growing up, if I took apart our family sewing machine, my mother, may she rest in peace, would murder me. Like, that would be the end. But the Wright brothers' parents come in, see what's going on, and they hear the story, and they're like, fantastic. Because they want to nurture that curiosity. And I think as parents right now, like, that's, you know, these books are, they're my mission to give your kids better heroes, but they're also how to be a good parent. I have three kids now. They're a little older. But if I drew circles and see where the Venn diagram overlaps, for my kids, nothing. They don't like anything in common except our dog. That's the only thing all three of them like. But the one thing we've tried to do, and I learned this from the Wright brothers, is from their parents, is how wherever your kid is, whatever they love, whether it's sports, whether it's dance, whether it's drawing, whatever it might be, animals, meet them where they are and nurture that. And that's why the Wright brothers become the Wright brothers, because that curiosity is just nurtured year after year.
0: I would think also, Brad Meltzer, sort of like a good Disney movie where the adults enjoy it and the children enjoy it at the same time. The adults read with the kids, learning how to sound out the words and all that, right? The parents are actually, I don't know if they'll admit it or not, but they actually enjoy the books just as much as the kids do.
1: Oh, I sell more copies of I Am Dolly Parton and We Are the Beatles to adults than I do to kids, because people are like, I don't want to read a 400-page book. I like yours. You give me all the best parts. And so I love the fact that, you know, I had tons of adults in line tonight that were just like, I want to hear the best parts of the writing.

0: brothers, and you bring it down to me. And then, you know, they're illustrated kids' books. So Chris Eliopoulos, you know, our real secret weapon is our artist on the book, Chris Eliopoulos, the illustrator, has an art style that's a little bit like Charlie Brown meets Calvin and Hobbes. And so when you see the Wright brothers, we show you them when they're kids. So we always, even when they get older, we show you them as if they're like stuck at like 7 years old. And even though they're 7 years old, we put a big mustache on them. When Abraham Lincoln is 7 years old, we show him with a big top hat and a beard. And why? Because we want kids to see themselves. So kids look and say, that person's just like me. And then these aren't the stories of famous people. This is what we're all capable of in our very best days.
1: Apropos of absolutely nothing, there was a book written a number of years ago about Charles Lindbergh. And did you know that Charles Lindbergh knew and met both Orville and Wilbur Wright and Neil Armstrong?
0: It is crazy. He's not the he's not my favorite person. He won't begin, and I am.
1: No. Certainly understandable, but I mean, it's crazy. The speed in which we took off from Kitty Hawk and, you know, flew 12 seconds to the time we landed on the surface of the moon is a blink of an eye.
0: Well, one of the things I learned when I was working on I Am Neil Armstrong, and I put this in the Wright Brothers book, is when Neil Armstrong goes up and walks on the moon, one of the things he has on him is a little piece of one of the Wright Brothers' original flyers. He takes it with him to the moon because he wants to make that connective tissue. It's unbelievable. And, you know, today, even today when we fly, we're still using all the aeronautic advancements that the Wright Brothers developed. And just to put it in perspective, the Wright brothers, you know, people were trying to figure out flight, and we all know, we've all seen airplanes, but back then, no one thought it was possible. They thought it will never, ever happen. And the Wright brothers' hero at the time is this guy named Otto from Germany. They called him the flying man from Germany. And he figured out how to make a glider that went about 12 seconds long through the air. He'd jump off like a high, you know, ditch or something, and or maybe off like the lower level cliff, and 12 seconds he could make it last before it go down. And he was their hero. And he dies trying to fly. And the Wright brothers, like, if one of my heroes that I'm trying to emulate dies, I'm like, you know what? I'm done with this hobby. I'll pick up something safer. But the Wright brothers are like, no, let's keep going. And there's people who have tons of money. There's millionaires. There's people with government contracts. They all have far more than the Wright brothers. The Wright brothers have to write to the Smithsonian and say, we don't have books. Can you send us some books on flying and on birds so we can see how birds fly? And they crack it by looking at birds. They're like, wait, birds have one wing up and one points down. It's like a windmill. And that's where they get flight from. And they don't have money. They don't have government contracts. They don't have any connections. They just have ingenuity. And, man, I need my kids to hear that story, that keep pushing and keep fighting. And in fact, when the Wright brothers first try to do one of their test flights, they try to drum up support and get all the locals to come and watch them. Five people show up. Five. And you want to know why? Because no one thinks they're going to make it. Everyone's like, these guys are crazy. It's never going to happen. They're like, this will never happen.
1: Brad, hold that thought. Brad Meltzer, Ordinary People Change the World. It's a kids' book series getting all sorts of great reviews. Brad is a New York Times bestselling author over and over and over and over again. He's coming back with more. America at Night, back in a moment.
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1: He's a great storyteller. He's a New York Times best-selling author. He's out with a new series for kids called Ordinary People Change the World. 44 different books where he takes historical figures and he makes it make sense to the kids to teach them how to read and teach them about the heroes and the people who have really changed the world. Brad, so before we, I know you're out with this new book, I Am the Wright Brothers. But on the break, I'm not ashamed to say that I'm buying up just gobs of these books. Is there a place to go to subscribe to get this all the series all at once? Do you have to buy them individually? Is there a book club? How does all this work?
2: Yeah, so we had so many parents asking that. You can, of course, go on.

0: Amazon, you can buy the whole set. You can put in full set Ordinary People Change the World series. We also, if you go to ordinarypeoplechangetheworld.com, right at the very top, you'll see the word subscription. You can hit that, and you can literally get a book that comes every month to your house, and you'll get them all that way over time. And we just, we give all the, all the profits go to an independent bookstore who we do with in, that we love working with. And of course, you can just go on Amazon and buy them, cherry pick the ones you want that you think are there. But what I love is that people now, when I get the books now, my kids are older, but I've been doing this for 12 years. Every time a new book comes out, I write a note in the front of the book for my kids about whatever they're dealing with. My kids are in college right now, if I get Ben Franklin, it's about being inventive and creative and being yourself. If I get Princess Diana, when we did I Am Princess Di, like I said, I'm going to write about empathy and how they should have empathy in life. And one day they're going to open these books. They have no idea they're there because they're not, they're not listening to us talking tonight. And so, but, they are going to have all these messages from me, a whole library. And I love that people now build libraries of real heroes for their kids and their grandkids, their nieces, their nephews. I had a woman in line tonight who was just a grandmother who says, I've been buying this book since my grandkids were born. And another grandmother who said, she wants to be a grandmother. She said, I'm buying them now and I want my daughter to have grandkids for me soon. And the grandmother and the daughter said, every time you ask, I wait an extra month. And so I love the fact that these books have become part of these families for generations now. It's amazing.
1: So talk about the sensitivity of writing a children's book about Princess Diana or Rosa Parks. That's you gotta handle that very delicately. How do you do that? Oh, maybe can we get him back? Let's see if we can get him back. Brad Meltzer, I guess, for some reason. The NSA was listening, and they didn't like the question. So I'm kidding. I'm totally kidding. We'll get him back on the air here in just a second. Brad's one of the good ones. You should do more research on Brad Meltzer. He's been on the show a number of times. He has written some fantastic nonfiction books. He's written some fantastic thrillers. This Ordinary People Have Changed the World. Kids around the world love this book. And he's an interesting guy, and he loves to talk, and we love him when he comes on the show. So we'll wait a second here and get him back on the air and make sure we can. Here we go. We got him back on the air. Don't forget America at Night, coast to coast, on all fine radio stations, as I do a song and dance, a tap dance, as we move along. Brad, there we go. Brad, are you there?
0: Yes, I didn't even move. I don't know what happened, but I'll tell you. To answer your question, I don't know where I dropped off.
1: Yeah, so the question, we didn't hear the answer. The question was Rosa Parks, Princess Diana, sensitivity when it comes to some of these historical figures.
0: Yeah, and the answer is I go and find experts who really know this subject matter. So when we did I Am Jane Goodall, I went to Jane Goodall. She helped us with the book. When we did I Am Dolly Parton, we got in touch with Dolly Parton. When we did I Am Billie Jean King, Billie Jean King spent 2 hours on the phone with me correcting the color of all of her shoes in every match that we had to make sure they were all right. And John Lewis, the great Congressman John Lewis, he really liked our Rosa Parks book. And when I did I Am Martin Luther King Jr., I called him and I asked him if he could proof the book for us. And he said, oh, this book is so great. And I said, no. What's so great is you live this life. You march with Doc. You're in these pages. And one of my only regrets of the whole series is I never got to tell John Lewis that we were doing an I Am John Lewis book about making good trouble and teaching your kids to make good trouble. Mm-hmm. And so that's the real answer is I know that these lives are precious. When we did I Am Jackie Robinson, Jackie Robinson's daughter helped us with the book. So each time we just try to find the premier expert in the field. And when we did I Am Anne Frank, I saw the rise of anti-Semitism. I was like, I'm going to do I Am Anne Frank. I went to the Holocaust Museum and said, help me write about the Holocaust for kids. And, we know that there are true experts in each one of these areas. There's an entire academic library for some of these people, like Lincoln or Washington. And we go to them and we make sure we're doing it to the best of our abilities.
1: Yeah, that's really interesting. It's what a great resource for you, right? You want to tell the Anne Frank story, but you want to tell it so the kids can understand it. So you don't scare them, but they understand it and they can digest it and sort of make sense of it all in a world in which some of these stories don't make any sense.
0: And the thing that's so important

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1: Every person that I've talked about on your show today, every single one of them, my friend, whether it's Rosa Parks, Dr. King, Amelia Earhart, Abraham Lincoln, they all have moments where they were scared and they were terrified and they didn't know they could go on. But they all do. And when you teach your kids that, that's how you build resilience. That's the Wright brothers, right? Crash and rebuild and crash and rebuild. Don't be afraid of the crash. You're going to learn from it. And we all know that as adults, but we're scared to tell our kids. And I love that our book series always shows you their failure before you see their success.
2: You wrote the book, I Am Pei. Tell me that story.
1: You know, that's the one everyone... So let me tell you, we had all these kids. When we first started, we did, you know, Amelia Earhart and I Am Abraham Lincoln were the first books. And then people started writing us saying, like, when are you going to do Hispanic Hero? So we did I Am Frida Kahlo. And then they're like, well, how about a Native American? So we did I Am Sacagawea. And then we just had all these Asian kids saying, where's my book? Where's the one that looks like me? And I don't mean it in any kind of way that we, you know, everyone has to have their thing. But to those kids, a hero that looks like you becomes the most important book in the series. And we knew that when we did I Am Pei, you know, well, I went to my friends who were Asian and I said, who should we do? And they said, do I Am Pei. Because if you do Bruce Lee, everyone thinks we know karate. So please do I Am Pei. I said, you know better than I do. So when we did I Am Pei, who's a great architect, built the Louvre, you know, built some of these, one of the greatest architects of all time. We actually made the book a pop-up book. And when he builds the Louvre, you open the pages and the book pops up. And the whole book is about how you can be the architect of your own life. And I love that book for my own kids, but there are kids out there that's the most important book in the whole series for them because that hero looks just like them. And we knew it wasn't going to sell as much as some of the other books, but what I love about what we've been able to do over the past 12 years is it's the one place, truthfully, where I'm the least scared, where I'm the most myself. I don't care about sales. I'm not in it for the money. I'm in it to give your kid a better hero and to make the world a better place. And, you know, it's hard to change the minds of adults. But for over a decade now, I've been arming the next generation of kids with lessons of kindness and compassion and perseverance, and I'll take that fight any day.
2: Well, and I just learned this, whatever day it was this week, that 2/3 of the people in jail have reading disabilities or can't read. And so you're teaching the children and teaching them to read. And if you teach them to read, you have opened up doors in which they don't even realize are closed to them.
1: Oh, listen, the reason it happened is because that's my life. The only reason I'm a writer today is my English teacher in 9th grade said to me, you can write. Changed my life with 3 words. You can write. And I was like, well, everyone can write. And she said, nope, you know what you're doing. She tried to put me in the honors class, and I had some sort of conflict. So she said, here's what we're going to do. She said, you're going to sit in the corner for the entire year. Ignore everything I do on the blackboard. Ignore every homework assignment. You're going to do the honors work instead. And a year later, what am I saying? A decade later, I went back to her classroom. I wrote my first book. I knocked on the door. She said, can I help you? I said, my name is Brad Meltzer. I wrote this book and it's for you. And she started crying. I said, why are you crying? She said, I was going to retire this year because I didn't think I was having an impact anymore. Mm. And the only reason I'm a writer today is because this one person said, you can do this. And I know that my books are designed so that when your kid's reading it, that they say, I can do it. In fact, someone just told me this story. They were teaching their kid to ride a bicycle. And the kid fell over, and I told you it's about crash and rebuild, crash and rebuild. And the kid looked up at their dad and said, crash and rebuild, crash and rebuild, just like the Wright brothers. And I can't anticipate that. I can't know that's going to happen. But the fact that kid learned to ride a bike after hearing our story is one of the most humbling moments of my life. But sometimes you just got to tell your kid they can, and therefore they will.
2: So I turn this into some type of video series or reading series or video reading series compilation or anything like that?
1: Yeah, we actually have a TV show. Thanks for acknowledging you've never seen our TV show. I appreciate that. we did. We turn, you know, we've done 2 seasons of, it's a TV show.

0: on PBS Kids. We're on right after Sesame Street. It's called Xavier Riddle in the Secret Museum. It's about a boy named Xavier, his sister Edina, and their best friend Brad, the most handsome cartoon character of all time.
1: Of course.
0: And they go back. They'll have trouble, like they're being bullied. They go back in time. They meet Rosa Parks. Rosa Parks teaches them about bullies. And then they come back to the present day. We've been nominated for 8 Emmys. We have lost 8 times in a row. But we've been able to put these heroes on television and give these kids to, you know, what is now millions of kids have seen these stories. And when I was 5 years old, a guy named Jim Henson and Mr. Rogers taught me that you could use your creativity to put good into the world.
1: Yeah,
0: and that's all we're trying to do, is use our own creativity to do just that.
1: Brad Meltzer with us for a couple more minutes. Ordinary People Change the World, the children's book series. Hey, let me ask you about this Lost History show you did. I didn't know this, but you helped find the Ground Zero 9/11 flag. Tell me that story.
0: Brother, this is the craziest story of my life. One of them. Everyone knows the famous photograph of the firefighters at Ground Zero when they, you know, they raised that famous flag. And what no one knew is the flag 24 hours later went missing, because it wasn't the famous flag at that point. It had him run on the cover of Newsweek. No one knew what it was, but I knew the story, and I went to the History Channel. I said, I want to do a show where we try and find lost artifacts. Let me tell the story. And I told the story of the 9/11 flag, and 24 hours after the first episode aired, a man walks into a fire station in Everett, Washington, in Washington State, says, I saw the show Lost History last night. I have the flag that's missing from 9/11, Ground Zero, and I want to bring it back. We spent a year authenticating it with the former head of the FBI's Art Crimes Unit. We unveiled that flag. It's now in the 9/11 Museum, and you know, it's one of the first things you see when you go in there now. My name's on the plaque for it, and you know, people have sent me pictures of like a guy from Pearl Harbor, a veteran from Pearl Harbor, saluting that flag. And it, being, you know, just playing a small part in bringing that back was, again, you know, my wife said to me, at what point did your life become Forrest Gump? but it really was, I didn't know it was going to work. I hoped it would work, but it worked, and we brought it back. And when we found it, I went to the History Channel. I said, hey, did anyone ever thank the guy who brought it back? Because he wouldn't take the reward. We offered a $10,000 reward. He wouldn't take it. So I called him up, and I thanked him. And when I did the show, I lost a friend, Michelle Heidenberger, who was a flight attendant on the Pentagon flight. And I put her name into the show, and I said, I want it back from my friend Michelle, who passed away. And when I got the guy on the phone and said, hey, thanks for bringing it back, he said, you want to know why I brought it back? Because your friend Michelle, that really got to me. And I got to share that with Michelle's husband. And it's just, you know, sometimes life is like a boomerang. You put something out there and it comes right back to you. And that was one of those ones.
1: How did he get the flag originally? Did he know? I mean, he obviously knew it was the flag.
0: Yeah, the firefighters there gave it to a woman who had lost someone in 9/11. And then he was a collector, and she didn't want it anymore. And so she a couple years later gave it to him. And there were a couple markings on the flag that only people who had that flag would know. We had high-definition footage that no one else had, and he was able to identify from some of the things we identified. He was like, wait, this is my flag. He didn't even know what it was. And he was like, wait, I have that flag. And so, no, again, it doesn't become famous until 2 days later when it runs everywhere. But at that moment in time, it was just a flag. And I love the fact that he brought it back with it. He didn't want the reward. He just wanted to do the right thing.
1: BradMeltzer.com is the website to get a sense of all the things you're working on. And Ordinary People Change the World, the kids book, you can get it at BradMeltzer.com. You can also pick and choose from Amazon, where all books are sold. Brad Meltzer, I'd hate to say what are you working on now, but I'm sure you're working on 6 other projects.
0: We have in April, we're doing I Am Taylor Swift is coming next, because my nieces and nephews said, Uncle Brad, if you write us a book on Taylor Swift, you'll be the best uncle in the world, and I'm determined to be the best uncle in the world. So they're getting their book. But then we're doing an adult book. We're doing a book called The Hitler Conspiracy, about a secret plot to kill Adolf Hitler during World War II. It's a true story. It's an unbelievable story that'll come out in April. And then, Brother McGraw, I'm going to take a nap.
1: Well, before that, you're always welcome here, Brad. Good stuff, as always. Tell everybody I said hi, and we'll talk to you down the road. Thank you, sir. Good stuff.
0: Appreciate it. Can't wait.
1: Brad Meltzer, Brad, M-E-L-T-Z-E-R. I'm buying the books as we're talking about it, because The little one's going to love it. It's a great read and a great story, and teaching them to read and teaching them not only how to read, but what to read, and teaching them and giving them great messages along the way. Good stuff. America at Night, back in a moment.
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10: All right, that's going to do it for us. We're going to take open phone calls next hour. Start lining up. We love first-time callers. We love voicemails. We love text messages. We'll get to all of that coming up here in just a minute. 1-844-2-McGraw, 1-844-262-4729. Somebody from the text line said, what was the name of that author? Brad Meltzer. And the name of the series is Ordinary People Change the World. Brad, M-E-L-T-Z-E-R, Brad Meltzer. He's been on the show a couple of times. Great storyteller, man. The guy is Forrest Gump. The guy is Zelig, man. He's been friends with everybody across the political spectrum. He has run into people, bumped into people. 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And so, It's always fun to have him on the show. That's the plan. So don't forget, if you missed any of it or you're just joining us, don't worry. 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Oh, who was that guy? I want to hear what he had to say. Brad Meltzer. 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Stay right there. Open phones next hour. Our executive director is Alex Hinton. Our engineer tonight is Richard Good. I'm McGraw-Milhaven, and this is America at Night on Westwood One.
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15: News. I'm Ted Lindner. Florida Governor Ron DeSantis touring the damage done by Hurricane Isaias as cleanup and recovery continues. On a news conference Sunday, he said that most of the damage was done by high winds and falling trees.
16: There was massive tree damage, a lot of trees down. That gets into the power lines. Most of the homes that had damage were as a result of trees falling on homes.
15: The storm left two people dead in the Sunshine State of Florida, two more in Alabama, one in South Carolina. Hundreds of thousands of customers still without power. Some municipalities have instituted curfews, hoping to curb the chance of homes and businesses getting robbed. And the Milwaukee Brewers taking game one of the NLCS over the LA Dodgers in Milwaukee Sunday night, winning 2-1. Game two will be Monday night at 5 p.m. Eastern time on Fox. The ALCS kicks off on Monday night as well. The Guardians take on the Rays starting at 8 p.m. Eastern. 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
19: The U.S. military will continue its presence in Greenland. President Trump signed an agreement with Greenland and Denmark to maintain a security-based relationship. The president gave the parameters in his address to the U.N. General Assembly, courtesy U.N. TV.
20: We will have the complete ability to do what is necessary to defend the American continent and also Europe and other places. No U.S. adversary will ever be permitted to establish a military presence.
19: The president detailed how that footprint will evolve.
20: Developing a large military presence in the appropriate locations. We'll be building two very major military bases.
19: Post-World War II, the U.S. Greenland presence dwindled from 17 bases there. Denmark's Prime Minister Mette Frederiksen called the deal one that can last forever. Gernal Scott, Fox News.
18: Donald Trump's America.
21: The name artificial intelligence falls short of what the technology is capable of, President Trump says.
20: Super intelligence, changing the name.
21: Addressing world leaders at the United Nations, President Trump said documents from his administration will now note the AI rebranding.
20: The use of the word artificial makes intelligence fake. It makes it sound fake, and it is not fake. It's actually amazing.
21: The president is pushing back against calls for AI regulations, and at the UN said the U.S. will reject a globalist scheme to control the technology.
20: We will only encourage superintelligence. We're going to encourage it, not rein it in. We're going to watch it closely through the Department of Justice.
21: A recent Fox News poll finds Americans view AI more negatively than positively. At the White House, Jared Halpern, Fox News.
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2: All across America, we are Red Eye Radio. He is Eric Harley, and I'm Gary McNamara.
3: Hi.
2: Welcome and good morning. Thank you for being here.
3: Thank you very much. Happy Monday, everybody. I don't know. I just thought I'd try it.
2: What was the post I saw yesterday? It was the city of Buffalo. Saying, the city, you know, be closed because of an Indigenous Persons Day.
3: Oh, yeah, Monday. Yeah.
2: Right, instead of Columbus Day.
3: Yeah.
2: And they're in a battle, they're in a war with the Seneca Nation over the Seneca Nation putting a gas station downtown. And so... Right, I mean it's one of the biggest stories right now,
3: and
2: it's one of the biggest stories.
3: Celebrating Indigenous
2: Persons Day, and it's like, well, if you really cared about Indigenous persons, you wouldn't be fighting with the Senecas,
3: right?
2: It's like, oh my God, that's just
3: allow them to sell gasoline. Oh my gosh, that's funny. Even here in Texas, they haven't for years. Back when my kids were in school, they stopped doing the Columbus Day holiday. What they did was, because there is an October break. It's like a spring break. They just started a couple of months ago. Like, what was it? Mid-August or something? August 12th, something like that. And so my grandson is out of school all this week. And his dad, my son, took the week off from his job. And, you know, they're going to hang out, go do some things locally. And spend some time together, but they don't. They just kind of lumped it in with the week off, you know. I don't know if on the calendar I would have to look in our school district if it reads Indigenous Persons Day for Monday specifically, or if they just say student holiday for the entire week. They just rename it differently. Then they do winter break. You know, here in Texas, they do winter break, you know, I think they're out for like, I don't know, 2.5 weeks, almost as long as our vacation.
2: You mean our Christmas vacation?
3: Our Christmas vacation. The whole thing is.
2: I will say this. I went by a house the other day.
3: Yeah.
2: And I basically saw a Christmas tree with orange and purple lights.
3: Yeah,
2: and I went, okay, they can call that a holiday tree because it's a Halloween tree.
3: Yeah.
2: I mean, it doesn't make any sense.
3: Well, then, okay.
2: What? Somebody's got their... Oh, minute. No, it...
3: Yeah, no.
2: It's orange and purple.
3: Right.
2: Well, it's a Halloween holiday tree.
3: Right.
2: Because it's always funny when it's like, we're putting up, I always used to tease when I used to go through O'Hare a lot.
3: Yeah.
2: You know, I try to avoid O'Hare. I know the list said that DFW is the worst airport. I would disagree. I've got that down perfectly.
3: Well, yeah, locals, we don't have a problem at all.
2: Yeah, it's.
3: I'm always helping people that like have a connecting flight when I'm coming home, landing back in DFW, and they have a connecting flight, and they're like, and then I'll help them get on. You know, the Skyrail, what's it called? The
2: Skylink.
3: Skylink. And I'll point to him and say, okay, if you get on the Skylink, it'll take you over if you have to go to another terminal. And but it's, I mean, it's huge. If you don't know what you're doing.
2: If you don't know what you're doing, it's very intimidating to go through the, but once you've got it down, it is the easiest airport. I know exactly where to park. I know exactly where. Now I go into the same terminal every time, even if I have to take the Skylink somewhere else, because I know there's always a parking space.
3: Yeah.
2: And
3: your destination is out of that terminal every time, right?
2: No.
3: It isn't?
2: No, but I know I can get a parking space there, and I always know where my vehicle is and never have to guess.
3: Okay.
2: But there's always a parking space there, and then it's in basically a terminal.
3: Okay.
2: A terminal anywhere between A1 and A20, but I go in like at A20 and they have the touchless right there, or the contactless where you just walk through and, you know, boom, you just
3: And then you get on Skylink from there.
2: Most of the time I take off from A, and most of the time I land in A, but not all the time.
3: Okay.
2: It's either A or C for me with American.
3: Yeah. Right.
2: And so once in a while it'll be B, once in a great while it will be, depending on where I'm going, it will be once in a while. For example, a lot of times if I'm flying somewhere, for some reason, the plane's coming in from Mexico. So you take off from D because that's the international terminal, even though you're not, I'm not going international. It comes in and they've got to go to customs there.
3: Right. Okay.
2: So that's what changed. But the only problem is, With DFW is when you go in and you sit down and you're all comfortable because you found your gate, and 90 minutes before they say your gate has changed and it's in a different terminal. And then you get to that gate and then they tell you again 20 minutes later, your gate's been changed to another terminal.
3: Right. Yeah.
2: And the worst part is if you ever have to take off from Terminal D, which is the international terminal, and you're at D1 or D2.
3: Yeah.
2: It is the longest walk where the moving walkways are never operating. They're always broken.
3: Right.
2: Yeah. At least when I go, they're always broken.
3: Right.
2: And the worst part is, one of the worst things is, when the Skylink escalators aren't working.
3: Oh, yeah, no.
2: And one time it's like, you know, my ankle just is killing me because I have tendonitis in it.
3: Yeah.
2: And it's like, okay, let me look and look at the because they have an elevator that goes right there too if you don't want to take the escalator. That was shut down for repairs. So you had no choice. You had to walk up
3: those
2: stairs.
3: I never knew there were elevators for it. Yeah.
2: Yeah, there's elevators.
3: I guess I never looked. Yeah.
2: But other than that, it's a great, but you can't compare it to a small airport. People go, well, I like Buffalo better, or Nashville, because Buffalo and Nashville's airport are, to me, almost identical. I mean, in the size, you have one terminal, and the airlines take off from, well, we have five gates, and they're all next to each other.
3: Right.
2: That's no problem.
3: I've gone through O'Hare countless times. I've only departed from O'Hare, which means going through the TSA line, once or twice.
2: Same with me.
3: Then the same with Atlanta, which is a nightmare of an airport. And departing from Atlanta, it's this weird thing. So you pull up and it's like eight lanes wide of cars that are, and they're always stacked. It's not like, I mean, maybe at 2 o'clock in the morning they're not, but during the day it's always stacked. So your car dropping you off, your friends, whoever it is, Uber, whatever, has to just stop where they can. And then you get out and play Frogger all the way to the curb. It's just insane.
2: Luckily, I have not had to go through Atlanta for probably 30 years, maybe 32, 33 years. I think I went there one. Yeah, I did in the mid-90s. We cut commercials for the radio station I was working at. We cut TV commercials, so we had to go to a studio in Atlanta. So landed there.
3: Yeah.
2: But the point I was trying to make in O'Hare before I got into the story that was
3: last week's
2: story was they have the holiday tree. Now, it's
3: much like SeaTac in Seattle, right?
2: But it's in support of the veterans.
3: Yeah.
2: It's the holiday tree for the veterans, but it's like, well, what holiday? Well, Christmas. Why don't you say Christmas? Because that's the holiday.
3: That's the holiday. It's a Christmas tree.
2: I mean, it's just,
3: right.
2: We live in a society sometimes that's just so stupid.
3: Yeah. I had a friend growing up who was Jewish, and he was an only child, and his parents loved Christmas. I mean, they celebrated Hanukkah, but they loved the Christmas stuff. You know, they were like, no, we absolutely love the Christmas stuff. You know, for them, I think his mom said, it feels like we get an added holiday, you know, in terms of, you know, celebrating, and you know, they don't celebrate it for the same reason spiritually. But, you know, a lot of the secular stuff, the lights and whatever, I don't remember them ever having a tree, but they loved it. They absolutely loved it, you know, and had no issues. Of course, that was years ago. That was before I lived in Del Rio. That's how young I was. I was a young kid. So I lived in San Antonio, and they had, you know, they had no issues at all with Christmas.
2: I remember that I don't know whether he still writes for them or not. I have no idea. But Jeff Jacoby of the Boston Globe.
3: Yeah, I remember this.
2: Read that story on the air where he just said, well, I mean, the fact that, you know, how the United States started and the Christian influence of it, and goes, thank God, because it's a Christian influence on it that makes it so we have the First Amendment and freedom of religion.
3: Right.
2: He said, so, yeah, we love going around as Jewish people. We love going around. Now, I do remember.
3: Yeah.
2: Because in these days of anti-Semitism and everything else being normalized, I do remember I did have some negative feelings towards Hanukkah.
3: Uh-huh.
2: And that's because Bobby Strauss down the street told us he got a present for every day of Hanukkah.
3: Billy, same thing.
2: And so we were, you know, we had some jealousy and rage that our religion only gave gifts for one day. Now, I don't know if that should be something that as an adult I should be concerned about, or I should dismiss it as just petty jealousy of a child.
3: Yeah, I was so jealous. And then I found out about the dreidel. I'm like, well, can I ask, is it wrong for me to ask for a dreidel for Christmas?
2: You know, the funniest thing, the guy down the street, Bobby Strauss, went to high school with him.
3: Yeah.
2: And I remember for a while there, he used to pick on me. We used to get into fights, and he was bigger than me.
3: Yeah.
2: I can still remember my sister getting involved in the fight one time. He was just bigger, and he bullied me.
3: Right, yeah.
2: So I see him at my 50th, like, you know, anniversary, mm-hmm. high school anniversary, mm-hmm. a couple of years ago. And I tell him that. I go, do you remember when he used to bully me? He goes, what are you talking about? He had no memory of it. And he, 50 years later, he's going, if I did that, I'm so sorry. I'm so sorry. I've basically been in, like, social work and helping people his entire life. And I felt horrible for bringing it up. I'm like, because he was actually hurt by it.
3: Yeah.
2: He was like, I spent my whole life just, you know, helping people. And here I am going, yeah, he used to beat the crap out of me.
3: Maybe he's overcompensating.
2: Yeah. Hey, and I told him, I said, I'm sorry, I didn't mean to bring it. I actually felt bad. I felt bad for him because he seemed like he had dedicated his life to helping people. And, you know, that was part of being children. And again, I really wasn't angry about it. It was like, hey, you remember when you used to beat me up?
3: Right.
2: You know, that kind of thing.
3: Well, that's funny. You know, I was just thinking about, you know, talking about the people who would protest Christmas decorations at City Hall. You know, that largely was driven by people that were offended for other people's, you know, religion that they didn't even belong to. And I think to myself, well, is the left going to be offended if there is a menorah at City Hall? Anything represents the Jewish holiday of Hanukkah? I mean, the left has become more and more anti-Semitic. It's possible that they won't be protesting Christmas as much as they will be Hanukkah. And I you know, that hit me the other day because I saw the same thing. I saw some Christmas decorations in a store somewhere. And I was like, wow, that's all right. It's a bit early, but, you know, here we are. closing in on mid-October. And so I thought to myself, I wonder how long it will be before there are, there may have already been, you know, it's been a couple of years since October 7th. So maybe there's already been those protests from the left and they don't want anything that represents Hanukkah at City Hall or, you know, at their City Hall. I'd have to look that up. I'd have to see. But I'm guessing at some point there will be some kind of protest. I hope I'm wrong about that. But I'm not wrong about the anti-Semitism because we've all seen it. And the left is proud of it. And it's tragic that they get away with it and absurd that they carry it with their anti-Semitism with pride. I just don't get that.
2: I think the victim oppressor, when you're always, you know, we've said this, the damage that has been done, you know, to so many young people that grow up under liberalism.
3: Yeah.
2: And have constantly told that you're a victim and you can't make it.
3: Right.
2: And, you know, to me, it's reprehensible. It's the same thing. And we always go back to the group of young girls, I think it was, that was at the White House. I don't know if Greta was part of it, but they were saying, well, what do you want to do after, you know, you're here because of, you know, the climate change or whatever. You know, what are you going to do after college in order to stop it? They go, we're not going to get out of college. We'll all be dead.
3: Yeah,
2: right. They were brainwashed. And by the way, if they were in high school, they're out of college now because that goes back like 6-7 years ago.
3: Right.
2: But they, you know, so they're out of, but they were told, they actually believed. And you can brainwash people.
3: Oh, yeah.
2: I mean, look at the radical transgender movement. You and I don't think we talked about it on the air yet, but on Friday, I know we talked about it off the air. That whole thing that, you know, it's like the number of young people that now identify as LGBTQ. How many are T compared to the rest?
3: Right. Yeah.
2: You know, break that down because it shows you how brainwashing can work.
3: Yeah.
2: Because you don't skyrocket in the number of gay people and then crashes a couple of years later.
3: Right. Exactly.
2: To me, it's probably the trans movement is what you're dealing with because it became sort of the in thing.
3: The in thing. It did.
2: That's a good question.
3: Yeah. I would love to see how many that applied to.
2: We are Red Eye Radio.
3: Brought to you by Hotshot Secret.
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2: 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Delphi murderer Richard Allen is appealing his 130-year sentence for killing two Indiana middle school girls, blaming psychosis from solitary confinement for his repeated confessions to his wife. Now his attorney wants a new trial. The 54-year-old was found guilty in 2024 of murdering eighth graders Abigail Williams and Liberty German, who were just 13 and 14 when their bodies were found in 2017 with their throats slit on a hiking trail in Delphi, Indiana. Allen repeatedly confessed to prison guards and psychologists, as well as several times to his wife, Kathy, in person, phone calls, letters. Allen's attorneys are now seeking to overturn his conviction, arguing he only confessed because he became severely mentally ill while locked in solitary confinement, where they say he smashed his head against cell walls, bathed in his toilet, ate paper, and covered his face and cell walls in feces. The judges will rule at a later date. 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I'm Gianna Gelosi with your Fox True Crime Minute.
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0: We are Red Eye Radio. He is Eric Cronin. I'm Gary McNamara.
1: What?
0: See the Trafalgar poll over the weekend?
1: Yeah.
0: We've talked about Trafalgar and Rasmussen looking at more of the Republican based polls, and the Trafalgar over the weekend showed El Sayed winning in Michigan and Tallarico winning in Texas.
1: Yeah.
0: Whether that's going to happen or not. And then the whole Tallarico thing over the weekend on X. I knew as soon as it was Nick Sorter. We've talked about him before. We've always called him an always Trumper. And it would be no matter what. He basically is a cheerleader for Trump. Right. And so he doesn't always get things correctly. And so I had doubts to begin with, on the whole thing, with the Tallarico story and the audio and everything else, whether it was legit or AI. I had a lot of questions. Still hasn't been fully resolved yet, though, where Tallarico was.
1: Right.

0: securing America.
1: The U.S. military will continue its presence in Greenland. President Trump signed an agreement with Greenland and Denmark to maintain a security-based relationship. The president gave the parameters in his address to the U.N. General Assembly, courtesy U.N. TV.
2: We will have the complete ability to do what is necessary to defend the American continent and also Europe and other places. No.

0: U.S. adversary will ever be permitted to establish a military presence.
1: The president detailed how that footprint will evolve.
0: Developing a large military presence in the appropriate locations. We'll be building two very major military bases.
1: Post-World War II, the U.S. Greenland presence dwindled from 17 bases there. Denmark's Prime Minister Mette Frederiksen called the deal one that can last forever. Gernal Scott, Fox News.
2: Welcome to the dating game, where Jane will choose one of three bachelors depending on their answers. 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

0: And he's Eric Carley, and I'm Gary McNamara. Well, what we said Friday ended up being true about the illegal immigrant criminal who was shot by ICE. Why didn't the Democrats jump on it? We'll get to that coming up in just a minute.
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0: All right, so here we go. Mark Wayne Mullen over the weekend. I believe he was on, this was Fox News. He was on Fox News Sunday.
1: Yeah.
0: About the incident that happened in New York City that Donnie jumped on immediately and was talking about the elimination of ICE. And you and I said, okay, let's see how far this goes over the weekend. Yeah. Let's see, because he's making it sound like, you know, they just picked out this guy and shot at him. And as we all know, criminal record.
1: Yeah.
0: Many arrests.
1: Right.
0: He was targeted. They were going after him.
1: Right.
0: They knew he was there. And I guarantee if we weren't so close to a midterm, you would have seen a ton of other Democrats jump on this.
1: Yes.
0: But they didn't.
1: Right, right.
0: You know, jump on it before you have the facts.
1: Right.
0: On it. But here was Mark Wayne Mullen over the weekend.
2: There is body camera footage. You can clearly see that the that Oscar was accelerating. As we approached the vehicle, we told him lawfully to exit the vehicle. He chose to accelerate. He hit a vehicle and then accelerated towards other officers and their vehicles. And so as the investigation is completed, all this information will definitely be released.
0: So there you go.
1: Yeah.
0: So it wasn't just picking out a random person and shooting them because they happen to be here illegal.
1: Yeah.
0: And you just shot them, as Memdani was attempting to promote over and over and over and over and over and over again.
1: Yeah.
0: And we on Friday's show, we said it's going to be interesting to see, you know, because we're so close to a midterm, how many, you know, especially when his record came out.
1: Yeah.
0: Because Mamdani was speaking before his record came out. And it was like, well, you're just saying we need to protect illegal immigrants who commit major crimes.
1: Yeah.
0: And you're not going to win that one.
1: No,
0: you may win it in New York City. I don't know. But you're not going to win it. You're not going to win it across the country. And I didn't even say, Did AOC jump on that?
1: You know, I was waiting for her to jump on it. She may have said something about it or posted something about it. It didn't really rise to the top of the headlines. She certainly wasn't on it every single day like she has been in the past. Again, maybe I missed something, but I didn't see it rise to the top of the headlines. And I think part of it is this. Is that they understand Mamdani's profile is huge for a mayor. I mean, all New York City mayors are, their profile is huge. But his has been, there's been a lot of focus on what he's trying to do and everything else, the socialism, all that. And I think the party knows that that doesn't work for them. And also the party knows that nationwide, that people still trust the GOP more than the Democrats in terms of controlling the border. And they also see, and I don't know, I can't measure to what extent the hearings have been effective. But when you see these families who have lost loved ones or whose loved ones have been injured by illegal immigrants testifying, and the Democrats keep saying, hey, we've already talked about this, let's move on, or they just don't show up, they just don't say a thing. I think there's an

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1: I think it had some impact, but I think altogether it's like, all right, let Mamdani handle it. I think the party's position, I said this last week, let him handle it. We won't jump on this. We won't take a position. We know their position. They don't care. They don't care that violent criminals are here in the U.S. illegally.
2: And how do we know that? How do we know that the Democratic Party actually stands behind Mamdani, but are quiet right now? Because they haven't tried to repeal their sanctuary city status.
1: Right.
2: As long as you support sanctuary cities, you support this illegal immigrant criminal and his freedom. Because remember, Mamdani was saying he needs to be set free.
1: Yeah.
2: Over the safety and security of American citizens, of innocent American citizens on the street. You're saying to hell with them. As we stated before, sanctuary cities is not about, well, this person has been here for a long time, they've paid all their taxes, they've been law-abiding, and we need to have a pathway to citizenship or legal permanent status. It's not that. And as we stated again on Friday, it's not, well, ICE is just going down the road, and if they see day workers, they're pulling them all in. No, this isn't that.
1: Right.
2: This is illegal immigrants who have committed major crimes outside of being in the country illegally.
1: Yeah.
2: That have a rap sheet.
1: Yeah.
2: And should not be here. And the fact that Democrats believe that sanctuary cities should exist to protect the illegal immigrant criminal over the safety and security of an American citizen. You can't defend that. You can't. The only thing that you probably can defend and reasonably get a majority of Americans is, well, maybe if somebody's been here a long, long time, maybe there should be a pathway to legal status, because Republicans delve into that all the time. Not citizenship, but legal status. You know, you've heard those debates back and forth.
1: Right.
2: You may get sympathy there. You're never going to win this battle, but understand it is the mainstream of the Democratic Party. Otherwise, they would say sanctuary cities have to go. If we have people that have been arrested, if we have criminals, if we have somebody with a rap sheet who has been convicted and arrested again, that we should turn them over to federal authorities to kick out of the country.
1: Yep.
2: Unless we wish to try that person on the state charge.
1: Right. Yeah, you know, there's only two Democrats in the last few years who have shown, and one of them really is walking the fence, that they want to reverse sanctuary city policy. Fetterman hasn't come out on reversing sanctuary city policy. He's talking about, well, we should have a conversation and blah, blah, blah. He's kind of said, he hasn't taken a hard stance. Mayor Adams asking the court to undo sanctuary city policy that his own party put in place. And, of course, the court said, no, if your party, if your city officials want to undo it, they can.
2: Yeah, you went through the democratic process in order to ensure.
1: We're not going
2: to
1: do it.
2: You basically said we don't give a damn about our citizens. We care more about the illegal immigrant criminal.
1: Exactly.
2: But they did.
1: But that was that exception was obvious. You know, if it weren't for what was going on at that time in New York City, then Adams wouldn't have done that. So, you know, because look, you're part of it. And that's the problem. And we can say that about Fetterman. You know, this talk continues. Well, you should become a Republican or independent and caucus with the Republicans and, you know, whatever. And it's, no, you're a liberal, you've been a liberal, and you're part of building this thing, and you may not like where it's going. And there are a number of liberals who fit this description, where you've been outspoken about where your party's going, and Fetterman on and

0: anti-Semitism. You know, he doesn't stand for that. And he sees where his party is on that. But again, if you've been part of that party, supported the party for the longest time, and he still says, look, I'm liberal, well, then you're part of it. There is no half measure to being a liberal anymore. If you're a liberal, you have to be a radical. Those are the rules. You may say to yourself, and you may not be in your heart a radical, but if you're voting liberal or if you're running as a liberal, then you're a radical. That's a mandate from the party. That's where the party is. It's not going to change. It will not be reversed in our lifetime. Now, I know what you're thinking. Eric and Gary are old. Their lifetime is shortening by the second. Well, it's...
1: all of us are. All of us are.
0: I know. It's like the comedian, who was it, Mitch Hedberg? This is a picture of me when I was younger. Well, every picture is a picture of you when you were younger. But no, it's the, you know, that's the whole thing, is that I don't see this happening for generations. You had said and had been saying it for years. At some point, they got to turn around, and it's clear now they are not going to, because they believe their radical positions are winning for them. And if these radicals, El Sayed and Tallarico, if they win their races, those are going to be huge moves. It's going to make a louder, I think, impact. There won't be maybe as much noise about it, what, you know, their agenda is, like Mamdani, but it will make a louder impact than Mamdani's win, I believe, if those two win. And again, that's where the radicals gain hold. And next thing you know, well, you know, hopefully they won't gain momentum going into 28, but they might. And if they do, we're doomed. If they gain momentum, thank goodness that Kamala's still, you know, one of the top contenders, depending on which poll you look at. I think she's number one on all the polls for 28, right? For Democrats right now, any of the polls that are out.
1: Oh, yeah.
0: It's early, but
1: yeah, everyone. She leads everyone.
0: She leads everyone. Yeah. And
1: by 20 to 30 points.
0: Yeah. So there, that's the saving grace. That's the hope you can look for. But other than that, they're gaining momentum in other ways, in other areas, and that's a problem. Their radical behavior, they believe, is paying off.
1: We are Red Eye Radio.
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12: 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Experts say a life without those positive connections can expose them to potential mental health challenges. The World Health Organization defines adolescence as the phase of life between childhood and adulthood from ages 10 to 19, calling it a unique stage of human development and an important time for laying the foundations of good health. Hannah Schachter, an associate professor of psychology at Wayne State University, says relationships are a key part of an adolescent's well-being, and those with positive friendships tend to show lower risk for things like depression, even physical health symptoms or academic difficulties, both in the short term and sometimes even into adulthood. She also says one potential positive from social media is that it's another way for young people to interact and build connections. For more health news, go to foxnewshealth.com. 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

0: We are Red Eye Radio. He's Eric Cronin. I'm Gary McNamara. I forgot who it is. It's one of the DSA candidates in New York City was on with Hassan Piker and said, doesn't matter that the illegal immigrant criminal was a criminal because he was just being a good dad because his kid was in the car and he was trying to be a good dad and get away from police.
1: Yeah, right.
0: She said it doesn't matter that he's got a criminal record. The fact is, that's the mainstream opinion of the Democratic Party. It's not fringe. Otherwise, they would come out against sanctuary cities.
1: Well, I joked last week even about it, saying, you know, I'm waiting for them to call him, instead of the Maryland dad, the New York dad. And that's essentially what they were doing. He's just a dad. He's just protecting his child. Well, you know, if you're a criminal and on the run, you don't want your children anywhere near you because you understand you could be a target of maybe other criminals or the police, and it could get very dangerous very quickly. You should make other arrangements for your child.
0: Now they're

0: trying to get now the push from the DSA is to get rid of the police commissioner.
1: Yeah, right. Yeah.
0: Because she didn't condemn ICE.
1: Yeah. Oh, yeah. Well,
2: sorry.
1: If you don't get on board,
0: yep.
1: You're done.
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10: News. I'm Sue Gossman. After 4 years of the war between Ukraine and Russia, President Trump says it's time for Ukraine to get a new president. Senator Tom Tillis speaking on NBC's Meet the Press.
11: The president needs to realize that tens of thousands of people have died over this illegal invasion. And I get it that he may be frustrated, but he needs to understand who the good guys are in this disagreement.
10: Russia launched its invasion of Ukraine in 2022. Meantime, Republican Ken Paxton, who's running for U.S. Senate in Texas, says there may be more behind the 12-day absence of his opponent from the campaign trail.
12: 2 weeks is a long time to be away with the flu, and it's just a very strange time to disappear.
10: James Tallarico's campaign says he was battling the flu and has resumed campaigning now. Recent polls have shown Tallarico with a slight lead over Paxton in the U.S. Senate race. 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
2: 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And avoid rapid acceleration and braking, and drive slower or use cruise control and limiting the time your car idles. 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
10: 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Gary McNamara and Eric Hurley talk about everything from politics to social issues and news of the day. 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
11: All across America, we are Red Eye Radio. I'm Gary McNamara along with Eric Hurley.
12: Hi.
11: Hello. All right.
12: Yeah?
11: Want to hear Bill Maher from last Friday?
12: Sure.
11: All right. Here we go. Bill Maher.
12: All right.
11: I had to edit out a lot of the beginning part of it where because there were some curse words.
12: Okay.
11: He was basically saying, you know, look. Of course, he's going to say, Trump lies a million times, but he's not lying about the Democrats being communist, which is really incredible when you think about it.
12: Yeah, right? That's huge.
11: Because and he's like, and how do you know? Because they say it.
12: Yeah.
11: And here he is with the receipts. I hate that. I just hate that term. Here we go. Here's the evidence that he is providing.
13: Again, let's just read the quotes. The DSA platform says you work as much as you are able and no more than needed. If that was any closer to Karl Marx's dictum from each according to his abilities to each according to his needs, they'd be sued for plagiarism. New York Mayor Mondani once tweeted Karl Marx's words exactly. They're not trying to hide it. Their most popular influencer, Hassan Piker, thinks communism is so groovy. He laments the fall of the two of the most murderous regimes in history, the Soviet Union and Chairman Mao's China. Mandami's aide, his top aide, Sia Weaver, said, if you don't believe in the government's sacred right to seize property, it's over, and impoverish the white middle class. What? That's a goal? You know you're supposed to scare people into voting for you, right? One of the new soon-to-be Democratic Congress people, Darlizia Chevalier, supports seizing all properties from landlords and said, seize the means of production. Mandami has said the end goal is seizing the means of production. I think they want to seize the means of production. Now, maybe you missed that in school or missed school altogether, but that's communism. Now the coalition within the DSA called the Marxist Unity Group is in ascendance, and I must take them at their word when their words include, our commitment is to the long-term struggle for a fully liberated, classless society, in a word, communism. What do they have to do? Tweet out, elect more communists? Oh, yeah, Sia Weaver did that. Yes. Good. I'm glad you're shocked.
11: Glad you're shocked.
12: Yeah. No, that's interesting, you know, the reaction there. We've said this for a while about some of the comments that he's made on his show. He's getting laughter. Which means, because in comedy, quite often, it's funny because it's true. But, you know, pointing out here, you know, where the left is going. And this turn for Bill Maher, again, he's not a conservative. He's not a Republican. He makes that clear. Stephen A. Smith. Not a conservative, not a Republican yet. And all of these individuals who were high profile and liberals, Bill Maher's always maintained, I'm an independent. No, he's not.
11: No, he wasn't.
12: No, he's a liberal. But when you point out these things, you know, because I'm thinking to myself, has there been any backlash against HBO? I mean, he's made some points on his podcast, too. But, you know, say the wrong thing. Don't, if you're not pro-Hamas these days, then all of a sudden there's, you know, protesters outside your door

0: haven't heard anything about, and maybe there was something and I didn't see it, of people canceling their HBO because of Bill Maher. Again, maybe I missed the story, but he's been pretty vocal consistently for the last few years.
1: Here he is on the taxes that he pays, because this relates to what we talked about last week.
0: Yeah, okay.
1: All right, here we go.
2: I've asked this question so many weeks on this show, and I can never get an answer. I just don't understand the American economy. I really don't. I don't understand how there could be so much wealth, and I pay so much in taxes. And it doesn't seem to get to the people. Like, I don't even mind doing it. Well, over half, over half. And yet, it just, I never read about the homeless getting better.
3: Right.
2: Anything getting better, at least not in a city like this.
0: No, that's a very legitimate by the numbers assessment of the tax situation. And yeah, he's rich, and yeah, he's in the top tax bracket. But the point that he's making is, it's not getting to, you know what, and it's essentially, and I don't want to put words in his mouth, but what the liberals have been promising for years, that the fix is to tax the rich. The fix is to tax large corporations, and the rich pay a ton in taxes, and yet that money isn't helping, because it isn't really about the fix for the left. It isn't about helping people. You know, in California, they spent billions of dollars trying to fix the homeless problem, and it did nothing. It did absolutely nothing, because at the end of it, if you don't care about actually fixing the problem, you're just spending other people's money saying you're doing things, saying, well, our effort is to blah, blah, blah, blah, blah. You're not doing anything, and you're not doing anything because you don't care.
1: Well, it's interesting, because I really got it from my dad. My dad said, you know, when I never really appreciated when George Bush talked about compassionate conservatism.
0: Mm-hmm.
1: My father didn't like it. He goes, "Was a conservative? We are compassionate."
0: Yeah.
1: He said, "The beef, if you're a true conservative, is not about helping others. It's about how you do it.
0: Right.
1: Where's the best way to put the resources there?"
0: Right.
1: And he believed the private sector, and that's why my dad was involved in a number of different private charities where he could see that the money was being used much more efficiently than government could do it.
0: Right.
1: It's the same thing that his son does.
0: Right.
1: I look for things that, okay, what really works? What gets the job, you know, done? Intentions mean nothing to me.
0: Yeah. Right.
1: It's intentions with results that do. And as we talked about last week, when you have a monopoly that's running that has so much power, and it's not their own money, and they don't have to. A private charity has to go out, and they've got to sell you all the time if they wish to get your donation.
0: Right.
1: Here's the performance. Here's what we're doing. Government doesn't need to do that.
0: Right.
1: You know, a number of other things that I saw over the weekend that were said that reminded me that we said, and it was John Stossel doing a thing where he had interviewed Steve Forbes. Mm. But he wrote on X, he said, "When inflation hits, those in power blame scapegoats. Rome blamed the Christians. Medieval Europe blamed witches. Today, we blame billionaires." He goes, Steve Forbes says, "Politicians play on the resentment that they caused by their own policies." It's something that we've said over and over again.
3: Yeah.
1: The government gets in there and doesn't get the job done. It's like education. On education, we now spend more than anybody in the world per student.
0: Right.
1: You can't beat us on education. We're not nearly getting the results. Why? Because you can have because the intention was, if we have more money, we can educate kids better. No. When you have competition, you can educate kids better. When you have a monopoly. And think about the teachers union. that helped keep the schools closed during COVID when there was no reason to do so.
0: Right.
1: And they were the biggest. They don't give a damn. They don't give a damn about educating the kids.
0: No, they don't.
1: And the way you get it done is through competition, which now the public is starting to see. And now the excuse is over. You can't sit there and say, well, they're educating kids across the world much better. Well, what are we doing? Well, we're spending more money, and so we're doing the job. No.
0: No. No,
1: spending,
0: we're not.
1: Spending money means nothing. It's how you spend the money. And when, you know, to Bill Maher, it's not tough to figure out. You're putting it into a monopoly bureaucracy that doesn't have to be accountable for how the money is spent.
0: Right. Yeah, I mean, and over and over again, they've been doing this. This is not new. They keep spending like there's no tomorrow. And then what do they do? What do they do next? The next run? Well, next election cycle, we need to spend more.
1: By the way, it's not the American economy, as he said. He goes, I don't understand the American economy. He's talking about the government.
0: Yeah, yeah, right.
1: Now, we understand the left wants the government to be the economy.
0: Yeah, yeah. But, you know, this is the, again, this is the frustration I think that many people have. And I don't know what it does to the GOP in terms of what they've been promoting as of late, you know, ownership in companies and tariffs and, you know, the fuel prices and everything else. President over the weekend talking about opening Russian oil again.
1: My God.
0: And it's so bizarre. And the only underlying reason for it is desperation.
1: I got to say, the Tucker Carlson vote?
0: Yeah.
1: That's the first thing I thought of.
0: But what's motivating moves is desperation.
1: Yeah. Yeah.
0: And
1: as I said, the Trafalgar, which is, by the way, Trafalgar is the, we've talked about them before, has been the most accurate polling, Republican-leaning pollster.
0: Right.
1: The most accurate, and they have Tallarico winning Texas. He is Tallarico winning Texas and Syed winning Michigan. Now, I think Tallarico's 3 points, probably all within the margin of error, I'm going to guess. And Syed is, you know, plus one.
0: Yeah.
1: And you look at it, you go, how?
0: Yeah.
1: You think about the state of Texas. Has there been a state that has, and I've seen it, that has lowered taxes that the consumer would feel, like property taxes, over the last 5 years?
0: No.
1: Think about it.
0: I know Florida's trying. DeSantis talked about it recently. I don't know to what extent they've actually been able to do it just yet, but Texas is, I mean, it's every, and we have a part-time legislature, but every session they have been moving to lower property taxes. And, you know, this is something that again, the states that win the business part of it, when people and companies leave, are the ones who are going to have lower taxes. That's always going to be the case. Because you're going to attract the talent, because the talent pays lower taxes. We don't have an income tax here. So you're going to attract the workers. You're going to attract the companies because they know they can keep more of their money invested into whatever they're going to do. And it's a very simple equation. Now, as Lieutenant Governor Gavin Newsom had to travel to Texas for some reason, thought he had to buy a plane ticket and go to Texas and figure out, hey, what are you guys doing that's making companies move to Texas?
1: You know what I saw the other day on Nextdoor, which I'm going to have to stop the notifications because it's become a platform of political idiots.
0: Yeah.
1: These people saying, well, you know something, I live in the suburbs of Dallas and there used to be a lot of room and now there's too much growth. So we need to get Democrats in there to stop this unregulated growth in the state of Texas.
3: Unregulated growth?
1: I know.
3: Wow.
1: And there's nothing that's not regulated.
3: Right.
1: Everything is regulated in some way.
3: Of course.
1: But you have the expansion just like it, but it's like, no, now it is, there's too much growth, things are too good, and we need to stop other people from moving in.
3: Yeah.
1: I'm like, okay.
3: Right. So, we need to build a wall.
1: We need to build a wall in Texas to keep people out.
3: Yeah.
1: But that has actually been promotion of Democrats I've seen on social media, which is like, wow.
3: Now, if they're coming here from another nation illegally, they're exempt. They can come here all they want.
1: Yeah, exactly. It's just, but
3: yeah.
1: Wow.
3: Yeah.
1: We are Red Eye Radio.
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5: A little more corn, beans, and cotton expected to be produced by U.S. growers compared to the prior month's USDA forecast. That's the news from the Agriculture Department's October crop production reports issued Friday. A 1% month-over-month increase in corn production forecast contributed to what is expected to be the second-largest corn crop on record, despite year-over-year production down 5%. The increase in corn production forecast this month correlates with a 2.7% rise in corn yield forecast from September. The record projected soybean crop rose 1% from last month, now at 4.56 billion bushels forecasted in production, caused in part by a 0.3% increase in October in what is expected to be record bean yields. Cotton production forecast this month moved up 2%, with a 14% increase in crop yield from September. I'm Rod Bain reporting for the U.S. Department of Agriculture in Washington, D.C.
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9: This is Fox on Health. Football season is well underway, which means players ranging from youth leagues all the way to the pros are suiting up to hit the field, while experts look for ways to improve safety and player performance. John Desjardins is a professor in the bioengineering department at Clemson University. He says football helmets evolve over time to help improve safety for players of all ages. Through a combination of lab experiments and computer modeling, he and his team are able to recreate scenarios on the football field. And part of their latest project focuses on the noise heard inside football helmets when players collide and what the level of acoustic acoustic damage could be on a per-play basis. Meantime, even with safety advancements, experts are reminding athletes that helmets are not concussion-proof, and it's up to the players to use them correctly, which can boost their chances of walking.

0: off the field. 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I'm Lisa Brady with Fox on Health.
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0: We are on our radio. He is Eric Cronin. I'm Gary McNamara. Welcome and good morning. You know, one of the other things, you know, that related to things that we had talked about was, what was it here? I'm trying to find it here because it was, it was the Ted Cruz. Ted Cruz having the discussion on Fox Business News, I believe. It was on Friday, and talking about why haven't the Democrats implemented socialized medicine in California? Exactly what we said. He goes, and he wrote this on X. Why have the Democrats? Why have the Democrats not implemented socialized medicine in California? Mm. They have the governor's office. They have a supermajority in the House and a supermajority in the Senate. Nobody's stopping them. Why? They studied it. They examined it, and they discovered it would destroy the economy, cause billions of dollars in economic damage, and cause small business to flee the state. Even the wild-eyed socialist of California said they couldn't afford it. And, you know, we have brought up both Colorado, Vermont, and California that all wanted to have socialized medicine, all decided not to have it. And you wonder, well, wait a minute. They can have it if they want.
1: Right.
0: Why are they trying to get it on a federal level when it should be so much easier to get it on a state level? Because on a state level, you can't borrow money to fund it.
1: Exactly.
0: You've actually got to tax people to do it. And the people of those states claim they want it. But it seems like Democrats only want something if they can get future generations, their children, their grandchildren, and their great-grandchildren to pay for it.
1: Yep.
0: And that's considered morality.
1: Yeah.
0: That's a moral stance to take. Well, we don't want to pay for it on our own. We want taxation without we want that loophole of taxation without representation. They're not born yet.
1: Right.
0: We can tax them. Now that's morality. That's really caring.
1: Yeah. We care about the future.
0: It's a load of horse manure.
1: We're doing it for the children.
0: Yeah.
1: We're doing it for the children to get extra jobs in the future to pay for it all.

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1: We are Red Eye Radio. He is Eric Carley, and I'm Gary McNamara. Welcome and good morning. Thanks so much for being here. This was really interesting, Eric. This interview with on MS whatever time it is with Rokana from California on the the Prop 40
2: right
1: there for the one time 5% what is it 5% I guess wealth tax
2: right.
1: He talks about where they want to go with it on a federal level. Listen to this now.
2: All right,
1: listen to this. Here we go.
3: I want to ask you about something you were

0: campaigning for here in California earlier in the week. It's a big ballot measure that was put onto the ballot here. It's called Proposition 40. It's the so-called billionaire tax. It's a one-time tax on billionaires here in California. And you and Bernie Sanders were here and other folks. And Bernie Sanders said at the rally it's the most important thing on the ballot in November anywhere. Do you agree with that? What are the stakes here for this Proposition 40?
1: It's the most important ballot initiative in America and in the world. It's the first time we're taxing billionaires. You know, there are 989 billionaires in our country. They're worth 22% of the economy. They're worth $8 trillion. If you were to have a 5% tax on them, you would raise $4 trillion. And their net worth is going up 144%. And for that 5% tax, you would be able to get free college, free childcare. You'd be able to pay every teacher $60,000. Now, in California, a one-time 5% tax would allow us to prevent.
2: Okay, so we're moving on. We don't need any more than that because, remember, they're talking, Bernie Sanders is talking, and Ro Khanna on the federal level.
3: Right.
2: How this extrapolates out to the federal level.
3: Right.
2: So what they would want to do is explained by a lot of people in community notes and everything else,
4: mm-hmm.
2: what he is talking about, what the Democrats want to do, would mean a 5% tax. All right.
3: Yeah.
2: For 10 years.
3: Yeah.
2: 5% wealth tax. 5% of your wealth would be taken.
3: Yeah.
2: For 12 years, basically 40% of the base would be gone.
3: Right.
2: Now, none of it goes, they didn't talk about any of it. Remember when, what's his name? Talked about the 50 cent, Ross Perot. The 50 cent, people forget about this.
3: Yeah.
2: 50 cent a gallon tax to pay off the debt way back then in the late 80s, early 90s.
3: Right.
2: When he talked about that. This would be free college, free childcare, whatever.
3: Yeah.
2: Do you know what that would do to people's 401ks?
3: Oh, they'd be decimated because this wealth that is held by these individuals is largely in stocks of companies.
2: Yep.
3: Which they would be required to sell. And when there's that kind of sell-off, you know.
2: Not based on market.
3: Not based on market. And I was about to say, there's a difference in market-based sell-off. Is scary enough. Government mandated sell-off would tell the market likely this won't be the last time this happens. Now, you know, they're talking over a period of years, and of course they would extend it after that sunset, whenever that's going to be. There would be no end to this. And then when that money just kind of dissipates into the bureaucracy and you're not getting what they said you were going to get, they're going to have to go after people who aren't billionaires. Now we'll go after millionaires. Are you listening, Bernie? Then we'll go after people who have significant wealth. They'll just start saying that significant wealth.
2: By the way, 5%, I said 40 would be 5% for 10 years would be with no growth would be 50% net wealth over 10 years.
3: Right.
2: This is what they want to do.
3: Right.
2: And how do we know? He said it.
3: Yep.
2: He said it.
3: Yep.
2: And you know, he's considered just a radical mainstream Democrat.
3: Yeah.
2: And this is sort of the exact same thing that we said about they don't want to do it just in California because they know if they do it in California, billionaires and capital will leave.
3: Oh, yeah.
2: This is like sort of the inverse of nationalized healthcare. They want socialized medicine across the United States. And we said, well, you can do it in your own state.
3: Yeah.
2: Yeah, but we don't have the money to do it if we can't use the federal government to borrow the money from future generations. We actually don't want to pay for it.
3: Right.
2: So how much do they really care if they're saying, well, we actually don't want to pay for it. We want to put in that loophole.

0: people for taxation without representation for health care and put the tax burden on generations that aren't even born yet for what we want now. So they don't give a damn. They don't care.
1: No, no.
0: And the you know, the exact same thing here. Any Democrat state can tax billionaires. Do it. Well, we don't want to do it alone because the capital will leave. Well, what you're admitting is that capital will leave. And if you take where they want to go,

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1: And remember, when the smoke clears, nobody beats a Cannon deal. Nobody.
2: It gets better. I don't see the results of it. We now know in education, we pay more per student than anybody else in the world. It hasn't made a difference in public education. Public education has only gotten worse.
3: Yeah.
2: And we keep, and so they, you know, they can't get it done. They have failed. And what they do is the monopoly of the bureaucracy of the federal government has failed in so many ways. And they say, okay, let's direct it at the billionaires. Let's not really focus on what the problem is. Let's focus on jealousy and envy. That's what we have to sell.
4: Well, because, you know, they start by saying, you know, they have all of this wealth. They have all of this wealth. This is wealth that they've already paid taxes on.
2: Mm-hmm.
4: And now the government wants to take what they've earned back. I say earned. They say have. Look at all that they have. Let's take it from them. Where would it end? Because that kind of money isn't going to fix the problems. They're good, you know, they want to start big, of course, because nobody does the math. The willfully ignorant out there go, yeah, we should do that. Yeah, the billionaires, big companies. Next thing you know, you implement, and it's not going to happen, but you implement, it might happen on the state level. I mean, they're already pushing for this. This is why you're seeing this mass exodus of billionaires from these states. But they push this for the national level, which likely won't happen because in the end, they know. The math doesn't work on this. But if they could get it through, massive collapse in stocks, and then nothing changes except for the economy crashes, you've got your 401k that's hurting, and then there's not enough money collected to do what they promised they were going to do with it, they start going after you. Eventually, they're coming after you.
2: Yeah, but you dilute the value of stocks.
4: Exactly. Which hurts you immediately in your 401k.
2: Right. When you have to liquidate it, not based on market forces,
4: right,
2: but based on a government mandate.
4: Yep. Yep. The market will, that will be a fear that will drive a bear market, I don't know how far down.
2: Well, the important thing is, because they've said, well, this is only once. It's only a one-time thing.
4: Yeah, you're right. Like, okay. Yeah.
2: Now, and we've said, no, it's not.
4: No, it isn't.
2: This is what they wish to do. And again, going back to Bill Maher that said, you know how we know they're communist? They say we're communist.
4: Yes.
2: And here with Ro Khanna, the whole thing of, well, we'll tax just for once because he's billionaires. No. You would want it. Now he's up to 10 years on the federal level. 5% wealth tax on all billionaires for 10 years, which, again, of that base, takes 50% of the base. Yep. The whole thing is we don't want billionaires.
4: Right. Exactly.
2: And when you look at this, too, when you talk about it, it's like, well, then what is the incentive to expand wealth if you're going to destroy it with the wealth tax? And as you pointed out, this is money that's already been taxed.
4: Right.
2: Either with income tax or capital gains.
4: Yeah, this is their property.
2: Yeah.
4: They've earned this money. They paid taxes on it. It's their property. Let's go take their property. Well, where would you stop?
2: Or they will be making money on it because if they're been sitting there, they'll eventually pay capital gains. But the money that they've invested already, they pay taxes on.
4: Mm-hmm.
2: Any money that I have.
4: Anything that they've earned.
2: Yeah, any that money that.
4: You've already paid taxes
2: right,
4: on.
2: Any money that I have that I put into my 401k, I've earned.
4: Mm-hmm.
2: You know, right. And it's going to be taxed.

0: either before or after.
1: Yeah, right.
0: So they want another tax on it, and it's really to deplete. They just feel better. You know, it's all, it, you know, and the envy and jealousy comes from their side, and also it's scapegoating. We're going to lie to you about what the problem is. The problem is us. We're going to lie to you because we know that you're basically a stupid human being that only operates on envy and jealousy. We know if you vote for us, Democrats, you don't have any critical thinking skills. You can't connect the dots. You really don't pay attention. So we can sell you anything because we know one thing that you are. You're envious and you have tons of jealousy towards people that might have something that you don't have.
1: Right.
0: And we're going to depend on your jealousy and envy to put us into office because jealousy and envy is what has made America great.
1: Yeah.
0: That's the kind of crap they're trying to sell you.
1: Right.
0: It's amazing. And but there it is. At least Ro Khanna came out and told you what the plan is on the federal level. It's not a one-time tax.
1: Right. No. No. No, and again, the billionaires know this on these state levels. You see the mass exodus. And by the way, that also means they've got to take their companies with them. So companies are leaving these states. But the only remedy for the radicals is, well, we'll do this on the national level. Let's get this done on the national level. Let's just take it all.
0: That's the goal.
1: And no talk about, look at what we could do for the national debt.
0: No.
1: None. Which still wouldn't be the answer to confiscate the wealth of the billionaires to pay for the national debt. Still wouldn't be the answer because the collapse would be catastrophic. It would make the Great Depression look like a walk in the park.
0: We are Red Eye Radio.
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2: I'm Gianna Gelosi with your Fox True Crime Minute. Delphi murderer Richard Allen is appealing his 130-year sentence for killing two Indiana middle school girls, blaming psychosis from solitary confinement for his repeated confessions to his wife. Now his attorney wants a new trial. The 54-year-old was found guilty in 2024 of murdering eighth graders Abigail Williams and Liberty German, who were just 13 and 14 when their bodies were found in 2017 with their throats slit on a hiking trail in Delphi, Indiana. Allen repeatedly confessed to prison guards and psychologists, as well as several times to his wife, Kathy, in person, phone calls, letters. Allen's attorneys are now seeking to overturn his conviction, arguing he only confessed because he became severely mentally ill while locked in solitary confinement, where they say he smashed his head against cell walls, bathed in his toilet, ate paper, and covered his face and cell walls in feces. The judges will rule at a later date. 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I'm Gianna Gelosi with your Fox True Crime Minute.
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0: We are Red Eye Radio. He's Eric Harney, and I'm Gary McNamara. So it's really interesting. We started out with the show with the whole Bill Maher thing about the Democrat Socialist of America and the Democratic Party and the communists, and saying we know they're communists because they promote it.
1: Yeah.
0: And so with Ro Khanna coming out and saying, no, this is our plan, we know what their plan is. It's not like you can't go to Republicans and say, you guys are making this up. Well, where's your evidence of what they said?
1: Yeah. Right. This is their plan.
0: Right. It's what they say. I mean, sanctuary cities is their plan.
1: Yep.
0: The radical transgender movement is their plan. Defunding the police is their plan.
1: Mm-hmm.
0: Defunding the military is their plan.
1: Yeah.
0: Getting rid of the Senate is their plan. Getting rid of the presidency, because it would be under both of those, the Supreme Court and the presidency would be under, as we all know, the one branch of the legislature that would be left. This is their plan. You know, the Electoral College, gone. Representation of smaller states, gone. Everything that they wish to do is so incredibly radical, and it's not us trying to figure out what they're going to do or parsing the words. They're extremely clear. This is what we want to do.
1: Yep.
0: It's really amazing that they still have any kind of support in the United States
1: at all.
0: I know.

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5: Fox News, I'm Ted Linder. Gas prices are falling despite tensions remaining high in the Strait of Hormuz, the average $4.35 a gallon.
6: I suspect that they may turn out to be small because the wholesale price cuts that retailers pay are slowing down in some areas.
5: Trilby Lumberg keeping tabs on it all with the Lumberg survey. Florida Governor Ron DeSantis touring the damage done by Hurricane Isaias. During a news conference Sunday, he said most of the damage was done by high winds and falling trees.
7: There was massive tree damage, a lot of trees down. That gets into the power lines. Most of the homes that had damage were as a result of trees falling on homes.
5: And the Milwaukee Brewers taking game one of the NLCS over the LA Dodgers in Milwaukee Sunday night, winning 2-1. Game two will be Monday night at 5 p.m. Eastern on Fox. The ALCS also kicks off Monday night. The Guardians taking on the Rays starting at 8 p.m. Eastern. 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
11: This is Fox on Health. Football season is well underway, which means players ranging from youth leagues all the way to the pros are suiting up to hit the field, while experts look for ways to improve safety and player performance. John Desjardins is a professor in the bioengineering department at Clemson University. He says football helmets evolve over time to help improve safety for players of all ages. Through a combination of lab experiments and computer modeling, he and his team are able to recreate scenarios on the football field. And part of their latest project focuses on the noise heard inside football helmets when players collide and what the level of acoustic damage could be on a per-play basis. Meantime, even with safety advancements, experts are reminding athletes that helmets are not concussion-proof, and it's up to the players to use them correctly, which can boost their chances of walking off the field. For more health news, go to foxnewshealth.com. I'm Lisa Brady with Fox on Health.
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18: all across America. We are Red Eye Radio. He is Eric Carly, and I'm Gary McNamara. Good morning. Thank you for being here.
19: Thank you.
18: As always.
20: Thank you. Thank you.
18: All right. The president and his stated

0: issue on Russian diesel.
1: Yeah.
0: He announced late Friday the U.S. will buy up to 4.8 million tons, nearly 36 million barrels of Russian diesel fuel in stages. What I saw was, again, pure panic from the White House.
1: Right.
0: That prices are killing them. When you actually look at the deal that's done, and I did the figure and I pulled out the calculator and did it, the United States uses 116 million barrels of oil, 116 million barrels of diesel. That's what we use. We actually produce more, but we export it, but that's what we use.
1: Mm-hmm.
0: In a month, what we would get from Russia, if they don't back off on this, because we'll see what the pressure comes from Congress and the courts, because there's the February 2022 law when they went into Ukraine. The United States can't buy oil from Russia.
1: Right.
0: The only way they can is if the only way the president can is if he consults Congress.
1: Right.
0: Is the claim that many in the Senate are making right now. Now, I haven't seen the specifics of the law. We'll see more on that, you know, in the next couple of days. See what happens with this. But and the other thing is the Lindsey Graham law that was passed last month, the same thing. Anybody who buys any oil from Russia, and the president signed it just last month, severe sanctions if you buy any oil from Russia.
1: Right.
0: A month later, he's saying, let's buy oil from Russia. And he told Europe, the president specifically told Europe, do not buy oil from Russia. And the president, over the weekend, let's buy oil from Russia. None of it makes any sense. You know, and then he's going after, you know, Zelensky here. Anybody with any knowledge of events around the world know that Ukraine is no threat to the United States. Russia is much more of a threat, and Putin much more of a threat than Zelensky is. The other thing, when the president said, you know, there's a ceasefire deal, and Zelensky's like, well, I have no deal.
1: What?
0: Putin hasn't even commented on, there is no deal. President last month said there's a ceasefire deal on hitting refineries.
1: Right.
0: And there never was. So the president's just flopping all over the place here, making claims. And when you look at the actual amount, it would be 217,000 barrels of oil that would come to the United States if the plan went through in the month of October. We produce and use 116 million barrels of diesel. I got to stop saying oil. It's diesel.
1: Mm-hmm.
0: It'd be 217,000. Which is 0.001%. It's not going to make any change in the oil prices.
1: Yeah.
0: It's not going to have a drastic effect at all.
1: There's the problem, is that you're not addressing the underlying issue, and that's global supply. There won't be much of an effect at all.
0: The president said, quote, an energy ceasefire in the war between Russia and Ukraine. Both parties have agreed. Both parties have not said they agreed to it. It's right. Like, why are you making a proclamation that's going to come out and be debated by the people who you claim made the deal? And it's the second time it's happened. The same thing in September.
1: Yeah.
0: Why are you doing this? Panic. We said it before. Because every time I bring up the polls, well, I don't believe a poll. Doesn't matter whether you believe the polls or I believe the polls. Doesn't matter.
1: Yeah.
0: It's whether they believe the polls.
1: Right.
0: And so there's where we are right now. So when you look at it, 217,000 barrels of diesel a day would be coming to the United States out of the 116 million barrels that we roughly use in a month. So, as you can see, it's nothing.
1: Yeah. Yeah. I don't, if the only effort here would be to send a signal to the markets, and you can't lie to the markets. The markets already have the numbers.
0: Last month, Trump signed Lindsey Graham's bill to allow new sanctions and tariffs on any country that buys Russian oil and gas. Now, he said on Friday he decided to buy Russian diesel and lift the U.S. sanctions that were just put on. The U.S. has been telling Europe, India, and China not to buy Russian oil.
1: Right.
0: This would provide Russia, if we bought all of this, some $4.5 billion to Russia.
1: Yeah.
0: No.
1: Yeah. This does nothing for prices.
0: No, it doesn't do anything. It's just, no.
1: Nothing. You know, and they're throwing everything at it. They're, you know, they're the consideration for red diesel, which is off-road diesel that is not taxed on the federal or state level. Anything and everything to do what they can to, I don't know, temper prices. But it's really not driving anything. Because you're not getting to the base of the issue. And that's supply.
0: Well, we remember how quickly they had to back off. Remember how, if people don't remember, you probably do, where the president said, we're not going to allow any exports of diesel.
1: Right, right.
0: Remember?
1: Right.
0: And everybody cheered it. All of a sudden it disappeared. That's because they quietly backed away from it, as we said they should.
1: Yeah.
0: Because they didn't have the ability to take the extra oil in the United States and ship it anywhere. We don't have the ability to do that.
1: Yeah, right.
0: And as you know, as we pointed out at that point, and went into the specifics of it a couple of weeks ago, and then quietly they just dropped that. So why are you not vetting and checking stuff before you say it?
1: Yeah,
0: And then back off on it, and it's like that just disappeared. That disappeared, you know, very quickly after like a week of promoting it. Like, here's what we're going to do. Here's what we're going to do. Here's what we're going to do. We're going to do this. It's like, we can't do that.
1: Then the president, well, the only winner here is Russia.
0: Yeah.
1: Yeah. Why? When the effort since this whole thing with Ukraine has begun was to choke out Russia. And now you're going to be writing them big fat checks.
0: Everything the president has been talking about since, I'm not going back to way in the beginning with the Zelensky meetings.
1: Right.
0: Because things changed from that point.
1: Right.
0: And everything that they've been doing, even the administration, is telling everybody don't buy oil from Russia. Then the Lindsey Graham bill comes up.
1: Yeah.
0: President right. signs a Lindsey Graham bill. More sanctions. Tariffs on country that buy oil, and then boom, this, and then again, he said the energy ceasefire, you know, not going after refineries a month ago, that there was a deal, there was no deal. There's, you announced there was a deal, there's no deal,
1: right? Yeah,
0: why? It's easily fact checked. It's fact checked because when Zelensky came out and said we haven't signed anything, we will if they will. Well, that's not a signed deal if he's saying it. It means Russia and Ukraine have not talked about this deal that the president said was done.
1: And I don't know why you say that, but on the heels of the whole thing with Russian diesel, is he trying to make it seem like, hey, everything's going to be fine? There's no problem in writing a check to Russia for their diesel? That's the only thing I could think of. It's the only reason you would say something like that. Yeah, there's a ceasefire. The war's going to be over. Russia's no longer the bad guy. I don't know. I can't tell you.
0: Yeah, I can't figure it out.
1: I mean, that's just a theory And that's a really loose theory. Because I haven't a clue as to why any of this would be done. I don't know.
0: Panic.
1: You're talking about
0: panic.
1: You're talking about a, even if they talk about going beyond the first initial month and then importing more, you still don't get to a full day supply.
0: Yeah.
1: Of what we use.
0: Well, it would be 300,000 tons, which I figured out was 217,000 barrels.
1: Yeah.
0: Then 500,000 next month, then 1 million in December.
1: Yeah.
0: And then the rest would be decided in the future.
1: Right.
0: So you're still, you're talking about, you know, not even, you're talking about basically a day and a half of extra diesel over the next 4, 5, 6 months.
1: Right. According to the BBC, the U.S. Uses approximately 3.6 million barrels of diesel a day.
0: Yeah, I saw 3.6 to 3.7.
1: So even if Russia delivers its promised 300,000 tons this month, it amounts to about half a day of diesel. That's it. A half a day's consumption. And to get your two-year for
0: you
1: truck
0: mean the,
1: drivers.
0: The entire amount or the amount for October?
1: For just the 300,000 tons.
0: Yeah, when I figured it out, it came out to 217,000 barrels. That's not half a day. Half a day would be over 1 million.
1: Yeah. Well, even if you get to what was the further promise of the possible
0: maybe they are,
1: future.
0: Maybe they are right. Maybe I did. Now that I'm thinking, maybe I made a mistake in my math.
1: Mm.
0: I did it quickly on the calculator.
1: Let's see here. But if you look at, you know, again, the overall promise of, you know, if it's going to continue, it's a blip.
0: Yeah, either way, the low figure or the figure the figure they had, the high figure or the figure I had, either way, it's a blip.
1: Yeah.
0: For a month, it doesn't,
1: right.
0: Yeah, doesn't do anything.
1: I mean, long term over, you know, a period of months, you might get to 1/365 of what we consume. Not going to do anything. It's not going to be a needle mover. And here's the problem. There will be other market forces working against this move in the meantime that are the basis of the cost of diesel right now, the rise in the cost of diesel as we speak. Those situations, because what happens with Iran, right? Any geopolitical movement whatsoever, either way with Iran or the Strait of Hormuz, drives prices even further, and Putin still gets his checks. Huh?
0: Yeah.
1: I don't get it.
0: Yeah, and the thing is, he could reverse it tomorrow like they did with the, because everybody seemed to be on board a couple of weeks ago. Yes, stop exporting diesel. It's like, can't do that.
1: Yeah.
0: We don't have the supply pipes to get it to these places that need it.
1: Right.
0: Even if we have the extra, we just don't have the ability to, you know, to
1: do
0: that.
1: We don't have the capacity.
0: We don't have the capacity to do that.
1: Right.
0: And so they quietly backed off. They didn't announce it. They just backed off.
1: Right.
0: Well, they just back off of this one. Because to me, this is more politically damaging than that one was.
1: Yeah, because the only winner is Vladimir Putin.
0: Right. And so you're not going to win public opinion on that one.
1: And based on record high prices for diesel, it's going to be a huge payday for Putin.
0: Yeah, can't win that. Like I said, I thought it was a couple weeks ago when they did it. It was panic. They've been panicking the last month. Prices, prices, prices. We warn them over and over again. You got to pay attention to the prices. You can't do what the Biden administration did. And they went out and sold it the exact same way with prices.
1: Right.
0: Exact same way.
1: Right.
0: And it was like, you know, I don't know. You know, all I can think is Forrest Gump. Stupid is as stupid does.
1: Yeah. It just doesn't make any sense at all.
0: Yeah. Because you can talk about how great the economy is and all the positive points,

0: If you haven't controlled prices and you promise to lower things and they're higher, you're not going to win that in politics.
1: And the ceasefire thing and the picture that I saw in the first story that I read when it broke had a picture embedded of Zelensky looking into the camera. And I don't know when the picture was taken. I don't know if it was a reaction to that announcement or something else, but he just has the most confused look on his face.
0: Yeah.
1: Because he said, we have no idea what you're talking about. Neither side has been talking about a ceasefire.
0: An energy ceasefire.
1: You know, yeah.
0: Right, right.
1: So.
0: The war would still go on. You just don't hit each other's refineries. And it's like, you're not going to, you know, unless you get both sides to agree to it, you're going to go after energy reserves.
1: Well, the good thing is,
0: it fuels the war machine.
1: The good thing is, you can trust Vladimir Putin.
0: We are Red Eye Radio.
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9: The U.S. military will continue its presence in Greenland. President Trump signed an agreement with Greenland and Denmark to maintain a security-based relationship. The president gave the parameters in his address to the U.N. General Assembly, courtesy U.N. TV.
10: We will have the complete ability to do what is necessary to defend the American continent and also Europe and other places. No U.S. adversary will ever be permitted to establish a military presence.
9: The president detailed how that footprint will evolve.
10: Developing a large

0: military presence in the appropriate locations. We'll be building two very major military bases.
1: Post-World War II, the U.S. Greenland presence dwindled from 17 bases there. Denmark's Prime Minister Mette Frederiksen called the deal one that can last forever. Gernal Scott, Fox News.
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0: Internet Radio. He's Eric Carly, and I'm Gary McNamara. Coming up on the bottom of the hour, record low, 31% say college education is very important.
1: Yeah.
0: That's fascinating.
1: Yeah.
0: It really is. You really wonder what college is going to be like 10, 20 years from now.
1: I was thinking about that the other day because it's going to have to, the universities are going to have to change what they're offering, what the cost is. I mean, the base, it's going to have to be, I don't know, maybe a hybrid of, hey, we have a tech school on campus. We have a business tech hybrid type program where you could learn to become an entrepreneur. I mean, I have no idea. Because what employers are looking for right now is people willing to show up and people who are trainable. That's what they're looking for in the marketplace. And that's ever changing. That's bad news for universities where they stand right now.

0: This is Fox on Health. It's important for young people, especially in adolescents, to build healthy relationships with their peers. Experts say a life without those positive connections can expose them to potential mental health challenges. The World Health Organization defines adolescence as the phase of life between childhood and adulthood, from ages 10 to 19, calling it a unique stage of human development and an important time for laying the foundations of good health. Hannah Schachter, an associate professor of psychology at Wayne State University, says relationships are a key part of an adolescent's well-being, and those with positive friendships tend to show lower risk for things like depression, even physical health symptoms or academic difficulties, both in the short term and sometimes even into adulthood. She also says one potential positive from social media is that it's another way for young people to interact and build connections. For more health news, go to foxnewshealth.com. I'm Lisa Brady with Fox on Health.
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1: And he is Eric Carley, and I'm Gary McNamara. 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
2: And thank you.
1: Oh, very quickly, we got to mention.
2: What?
1: Mike Ditka dying.
2: That coach.
1: I can still remember in the 90s when he would play the Bills, and I'll never forget one home game where he came in and he was spitting, you know. He would always spit, and they called him Spitka.
2: Yeah.
1: But I always liked him.
2: I did too.
1: I always liked, you know why? You liked it too, because there was a passion, you know, when he played, football.
2: Yeah.
1: I saw one play over the weekend where he caught a ball and he's like he mowed over. I mean, he just, just bulldozed over like three or four people. I was like, I hadn't seen a tape like that from those old days since I saw, for example, Jim Brown on the Cleveland Browns.
2: Yeah.
1: Just roll over people.
2: Wow.
1: But, he was a great football player and a great coach and just so passionate. Who was telling the story?
2: Hmm.

0: Somebody was telling the story about Ditka only traveled with 100s. $100 bills. That was it. And if he would go somewhere and buy a stick of gum, you know, or a pack of gum, he'd give him the 100 and go.
1: Wow.
0: And finally, you know, this is after he was done coaching, when he was doing TV.
1: Yeah.
0: And it was like I forgot who was telling the story. Might have been Jim Nance telling the story.
1: Yeah.
0: I saw it over the weekend. And so he went everywhere with $100. So no matter what he did, one drink, he gave you $100. Okay, let me get your change. No change. He said, do you know how much money, you know, like you're waste, you know, how much money you're wasting? He said, I make a ton of money doing this. I'm set for life. You know, I pay everything with $100. It makes those people's day.
1: Yeah.
0: Makes their
1: right.
0: day.
1: Right.
0: I give them $100 for whatever. And so if he paid for a beer, you know, he'd give him $100. If he got another beer, he'd give him another $100.
1: Yeah.
0: But he said he actually had a budget that he was on. I forgot what the budget was, like, I don't know if it was $100,000 a year or something like that,
1: or
0: $50,000 a year, where he would just take $100. He goes, all he did was pay with 100s, and he never had anything else. Didn't have a 10, didn't have a 20, didn't have anything. And they said he came across as a real tough guy, but he really had the heart of gold.
1: Yeah.
0: So, yeah, that was just had to mention that. And, you know, what it is? Fans get so upset about their team losing.
1: Yeah.
0: That fans actually do like it. Like when somebody like Ditka, after the Bears would lose a game or whatever.
1: Yeah.
0: And he's just as livid as the fans are. And I think fans actually like that because they're so sick of, well, you know, we're going to have to try next time. You know, and it was disappointing. Instead of, we stunk. We absolutely suck.
1: There's some things we clearly have to work on.
0: Right, exactly.
1: We'll be reviewing and blah, blah, blah, blah,
0: it's
1: blah,
0: like,
1: blah, blah.
0: Well, at least he's as angry as we are. And so there's something.
1: Yeah.
0: There's something to it. But
1: wow.
0: I always liked him. Did you ever see, it was a long time ago, and it's one of the few times I've ever seen him on television. He was on the opening thing of the opening of Becker with Ted Danson, where Ted Danson was the irritable doctor.
1: Right.
0: Actually a great role. When I first saw that, you know, long, long time ago, after Cheers, I went, oh my God.
1: Yeah.
0: He's not typecast.
1: Right.
0: He's able to act, because that was a different character completely than Sam Malone.
1: Right.
0: Completely.
1: Oh, yeah.
0: But he walks in and he's just talking about all the high-priced athletes out there, these spoiled brat, you know, football players, and Ditka's sitting in the... And the little thing, he goes, you just got a big mouth. You have no idea what it's like to wake up. You're in this pain, and you do it. And we didn't make a lot of money in our time. And just absolutely blast the daylights out of Becker, where Becker's like backed off, like, you know, like, whoa.
1: Yeah. Wow.
0: So that was actually, I always remember that when I saw that one. But it's too bad. What a interesting life he led, though.
1: Really interesting life. What a legacy. Yeah. You know, you think about the SNL bit on Da Bears.
0: Da Bears. Oh.
1: You know, and that came into play over the weekend with, you know, the tribute to Da Coach. You know, and it was that made me smile, because he really did. He superseded the team. You know, he was known by people who didn't follow the Bears, you know. He was a celebrity in and of itself, but never lost the passion for the game. Never lost touch with who he was and what his role was as coach, even after he was no longer coach. You know, he still came off as coach. And that's, you know, that's commendable. I mean, that's dedication.
0: The one of the funniest ever, you know, Bill Swirsky Superfans.
1: Oh, yeah.
0: It was called.
1: Yeah.
0: And when you had, I can't think of it, you know, Norm. Yeah,
1: Chris,
0: Norm
1: you got Norm Chris from Farley.
0: Cheers, Chris Farley.
1: Yeah.
0: I can't forget his name. I think
1: George Wendt.
0: George Wendt was on there, you know. And, but, I mean, it was just the – and you reminded me. I'm so
1: pounding,
0: glad.
1: Pounding on their chest.
0: You probably had to remember.
1: On their own chest.
0: They had the heart attack.
1: The heart attack thing. Oh, my gosh.
0: And
1: it was so funny.
0: And maybe, you know, I don't – you know, I – when you grow up in the Northeast, like when you grow up in Buffalo, you sort of relate – to Cleveland Browns fans.
1: Yeah.
0: Chicago fans.
1: Right.
0: Green Bay fans.
1: Yeah.
0: Detroit fans.
1: Yeah.
0: And Pittsburgh. And maybe Philly.
1: Mm-hmm.

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1: On, because they would ask questions like predictions.
2: Yeah.
1: All right. Tell me what the prediction would be in the Super Bowl if all the Bears were hurt and they only had Ditka. And Ditka had to go up against, and I'm just hypothetically throwing this out, had to go up against the Raiders. What would the final score be? You know, the Raiders football team against Ditka. And it was like, well, I think it'd be 14-7 Ditka, you know.
2: Yeah.
1: And then finally, I don't know, it was Chris Farley, one of them said, 432 for Ditka, zero for the Raiders, you know, something like that.
2: Oh, I love it.
1: Oh, I love that. And that was just, and I think they were always, a lot of times they were broadcasting from, pretending they were broadcasting from Ditka's restaurant. That was also great, too.
2: So
1: much fun. So,
2: legend. I mean, just legend.
1: Well, I've always thought about, you know, some of the greatest legacies are people that are funny and people that are passionate and funny. Yeah. And when I think about Ditka, I smile.
2: Well, he was a real guy.
1: Yeah.
2: I mean, he was a real person.
1: You're right.
2: You know what I mean? But also,
1: he did not give the image off. Nothing against Tom Brady, but he was like the anti-Tom Brady.
2: Yeah.
1: You know, Brady, perfect looking.
2: Right. Yeah. I mean, he was a real, and he was perfect for the Bears.
1: Oh, yeah.
2: He really was the coach for the Bears.
1: Yeah, he was.
2: You know? It was just one of those fits. It was just natural. And really, again, that's why I think he rose above the game itself, the team itself, you know. But for him, it was all about the game, and it was all about the team. And when you've dedicated your life to something like that, with that kind of passion, it gets a great amount of respect from me. And his legend will definitely live on. Most definitely.
1: So the character Chris Farley was Todd O'Connor. Later portrayed by John Goodman. Goodman was on there too.
2: Yeah.
1: Myers was on there.
2: Yeah. Yeah.
1: Robert Smigel.
2: The mustaches. And the sunglasses, you know, it was just perfect.
1: I know.
2: You know, and as a Cowboys fan watching it, I just loved it. You know, because I'm with you. I love to watch dedicated fans of any team, of any sport.
1: All right, I'm going to include Philly in there. You know why?
2: Yeah.
1: Because when I watched Invincible.
2: Yeah.
1: With Mark Wahlberg.
2: Yeah. Yeah.
1: The Corner Bar.
2: Yeah. Yeah, the backstory on that that's grassroots
1: But the
2: there.
1: Corner Bar is what, you know, as I said before, I grew up in.
2: Those that don't know, you were raised by a pack of wild bartenders.
1: Exactly, But I mean, my best friend, his grandfather owned a bar, and so we were in there. We weren't drinking, but we were in there all the time.
2: Right.
1: And then the bar next door, we were in there. And when I see that and they talk about the fact of, you know, we really look up to the teams and, you know, how it brings people together and my life sucks, but if my team wins, it gives me, you know, a reason to live and go on.
2: Yeah.
1: That type of mentality, you know, which isn't all bad. It can get to the point of being bad, just like anything can become a vice in your life. But no, if you are inspired, you know, by any sport or any person in sport, I think that's a great thing. So, but Philly, when they were in there and all blue collar you know,
2: hit it. I was about to say the blue collar because
1: that was
2: it's the working class, you know, that supported the game, that supported the team and put everything into the team. You know, they bought the paraphernalia. They went to the games. They, you know, lived and breathed it. And it was their thing. It was their passion. And, you know, I mean, they weren't super wealthy. You know, it was about,
1: wasn't
2: access to a team where you could all get together and share the same thing.
1: And it wasn't

0: as Hollywood. I mean, you look at the stadiums today.
1: Yeah, yeah.
0: You know, I was looking, thinking, you know, because the Bills have their new stadium and they think they're, well, they're on tonight, but they're not playing at home. Mm. But when they played at home the first Thursday night game, and, you know, they've got fireworks now and video screens. I watch pro football, you know, and you're thinking of growing up in the Northeast, some of the stadiums, you know, in Cleveland Municipal Stadium, War Memorial Stadium that I used to watch the Bills in. And if you want to know how bad that stadium is, go back and watch Robert Redford in The Natural. Yeah. And you look at that stadium, you go, what a piece of junk. Mm-hmm. This stadium looks like it's 1910 or 1920. Mm. And it's like, that's where the Bills played. I mean, there was nothing fancy. Yeah. There was no video screens. Right. There was no artificial turf.
1: Right.
0: Everything was muddy and you related to it if you grew up in a blue-collar community. You really, really did.
1: Yeah. Yeah.
0: And, you know, and it was just, you know, so you look at it and Ditka fit that perfectly.
1: Yeah.
0: Perfectly.
1: Oh, yeah. Yeah. You know? All day.
0: You know, Ditka's not going to sit in a suite and watch a game.
1: Yeah, no, he came off as, again, he was as real as any of the fans and as passionate as any of the fans.
0: Yeah.
1: A true fan of the game, fan of the team.
0: What great memories. Seriously, what great memories he's given
1: seriously.
0: So many people.
1: Seriously.
0: We are Red Eye Radio.
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11: 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Football season is well underway, which means players ranging from youth leagues all the way to the pros are suiting up to hit the field, while experts look for ways to improve safety and player performance. John Desjardins is a professor in the bioengineering department at Clemson University. He says football helmets evolve over time to help improve safety for players of all ages. Through a combination of lab experiments and computer modeling, he and his team are able to recreate scenarios on the football field. And part of their latest project focuses on the noise heard inside football helmets when players collide and what the level of acoustic damage could be on a per-play basis. Meantime, even with safety advancements, experts are reminding athletes that helmets are not concussion-proof, and it's up to the players to use them correctly, which can boost their chances of walking off the field. For more health news, go to foxnewshealth.com. I'm Lisa Brady with Fox on Health.
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0: We are Red Eye Radio. He is Eric Cronin. I'm Gary McNamara. All right, so I just had to. I said, I wonder if Babylon Bee did any interesting headlines.
1: Okay.
0: So I go to Babylon Bee, and we were just talking about the death of Mike Ditka and the life of Mike Ditka.
1: Yeah.
0: And then super fans, you know, the Bill Swirsky super fans on SNL for such a long time. Bears, Bills.
1: Bears, coach.
0: And there's a great big picture of all the super fans, all right? And the above headline, heaven excited to finally get answer to who would win a fight between God and Mike Ditka.
1: Seth Dillon and team, that is perfect.
0: That is just...
1: That's perfect. It's
0: absolutely perfect. Wow.
1: That is perfect. Oh, my gosh. That's great. I love it. You know? It's...
0: And the only other one was their lead headline. Pentagon confirms Hassan execution to be hosted by Ryan Seacrest. Then they have... The American 250, red, white, and blue, execution spectacular, hosted by Ryan Seacrest. Oh, I'm like, oh my gosh.
1: Kid Rock playing. Okay.
0: You see the Fox News thing? Who is it? Kid Rock and Eminem? Yeah. Supposedly doing some type of Christian album?
1: Oh, yeah. And, no, it's out there. It's exploding.
0: Oh,
1: yeah.
0: Oh, and,
1: yeah.
0: And the Fox News series headline went, two foul-mouthed rappers get together to do... I swear that was...
1: Well...
0: That was the headline.
1: No, it's accurate.
0: On Fox.
1: Yeah.

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8: Fox News, I'm Sue Guzman. Big cleanup underway in Florida from the damage done from Hurricane Isaias. Florida Governor Ron DeSantis says most of the damage in the state was done by high winds and falling trees, not storm surge.
9: There was massive tree damage, a lot of trees down. That gets into the power lines. Most of the homes that had damage were as a result of trees falling on homes.
8: More than 185,000 customers remain without power from Isaias in Florida. At least four deaths have been blamed in several states by the storm. Gas prices are falling despite tensions remaining high in the Strait of Hormuz. The average $4.35 a gallon.
10: I suspect that they may turn out to be small, because the wholesale price cuts that retailers pay are slowing down in some areas.
8: Trilby Lundberg with the Lundberg Survey. 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
1: 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According to experts, you can start by changing the way you drive and making sure that your tires are properly inflated. The U.S. Department of Energy says properly inflated tires can improve gas mileage by about 3% and avoid rapid acceleration and braking, and drive slower or use cruise control and limiting the time your car idles. That includes not switching off your automatic start-stop ignition if you have it. You can improve efficiency by making sure you're not using roof racks or bike racks when you don't need them, and eliminate unnecessary weight you might be dragging around in your trunk or truck bed. And you can also save by carpooling with others. Also, try to be mindful about combining errands so you're not making unnecessary trips. You can also use apps like Gas Buddy, Waze, and AAA to find cheaper gas at nearby stations. Saving you money, Hillary Barsky, Fox News.
2: I'm Chad Pergram with the Speaker's Lobby. Are we playing with the old playbook or a new playbook in the midterm elections this fall? It's unclear, and it's hard to determine simply because we've seen so much new in politics lately. Norms are cast aside. You have a president impeached twice, yet returning to office a few years later. Then there was the Capitol riot arguing about the 2020 election. If this is the old playbook, Democrats likely light up the scoreboard this November. The party of the president typically loses about 25 seats in a president's first midterm. Midterm elections are often a referendum on the president. Gas and grocery prices are skyrocketing, and the Iran war lingers. But what if we're using a new playbook? President Trump, and sometimes Republicans aligned with him, have shown a remarkable resilience to defy political gravity and norms. Control of the House could come down to just a few seats. The sheer reduction by both parties of seats which are in play mitigates political waves. That's why you have to go by the playbook. Question is it the old playbook or the new? With the Speaker's Lobby, Chad Pergram, Fox News.
0: Get the news that matters to Mississippi on Middays with Gerard Gibbert. 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
10: 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He is Eric Hurley, and I'm Gary McNamara.
11: Hi.
10: Welcome and good morning. Thank you for being here.
11: Thank you very much. Happy Monday, everybody. I don't know. I just thought I'd try it.
12: What was the post I saw yesterday? It was the city of Buffalo saying the city be closed because of an Indigenous Persons Day.
11: Oh yeah, Monday, yeah.
12: Right, instead of Columbus Day.
11: Yeah.
12: And they're in a battle, they're in a war with the Seneca Nation over the Seneca Nation putting a gas station downtown. And so right, I mean it's one of the biggest stories right now.
11: And
12: it's one of the biggest stories
11: celebrating Indigenous Persons Day.
12: Indigenous Persons Day.

0: And it's like, well, if you really cared about indigenous persons, you wouldn't be fighting with the Senecas.
1: Right.
0: It's like, oh, my God. That's just
1: allow them to sell gasoline. Oh, my gosh. That's funny. Even here in Texas, they haven't for years. Back when my kids were in school, they stopped doing the Columbus Day holiday. What they did was, because there is an October break. It's like a spring break. They just started a couple of months ago. Like, what was it? Mid-August or something? August 12th, something like that. And so my grandson is out of school all this week. And his dad, my son, took the week off from his job. And, you know, they're going to hang out, go do some things locally and spend some time together. But they just kind of lumped it in with the week off, you know. I don't know if on the calendar I would have to look in our school district if it reads Indigenous Persons Day for Monday specifically, or if they just say student holiday for the entire week. They just rename it differently. Then they do winter break, you know, here in Texas they do winter break, you know, for I think they're up for like, I don't know, 2.5 weeks, almost as long as our vacation.
0: You mean our Christmas vacation?
1: Our Christmas vacation. It's you know, I don't know. The whole thing is.
0: I will say this. I went by a house the other day.
1: Yeah.
0: And I basically saw a Christmas tree with orange and purple lights.
1: Yeah.
0: And I went, okay, they can call that a holiday tree. Because it's a Halloween tree.
1: Yeah.
0: I mean, it doesn't make any sense.
1: Well, then,
0: somebody's got their, oh, minute. No, it.
1: Yeah, no.
0: It's orange and purple.
1: Right.
0: Well, it's a Halloween holiday tree.
1: Right.
0: Because it's always funny when it's like, we're putting up, I always used to tease when I used to go through O'Hare a lot.
1: Yeah.
0: You know, I try to avoid O'Hare. I know the list said that DFW is the worst airport. I would disagree. I've got that down perfectly.
1: Well, yeah, as locals, we don't have a problem at all.
0: Yeah, it's.
1: I'm always helping people that like have a connecting flight when I'm coming home, landing back in DFW, and they have a connecting flight, and they're like, and then I'll help them get on, you know, the Skyrail. What's it called? The
0: Skylink.
1: Skylink. And I'll point to him and say, okay, if you get on the Skylink, it'll take you over if you have to go to another terminal. But it's huge. If you don't know what you're doing.
0: If you don't know what you're doing, it's very intimidating to go through there. But once you've got it down, it is the easiest airport. I know exactly where to park. I know exactly where. Now, I go into the same terminal every time, even if I have to take the Skylink somewhere else, because I know there's always a parking space.
1: Yeah.
0: And
1: your destination is out of that terminal every time, right? It isn't?
0: But I know I can get a parking space there, and I always know where my vehicle is and never have to guess.
1: Okay.
0: But there's always a parking space there, and then it's in basically a terminal.
1: Okay.
0: A terminal anywhere between A1 and A20, but I go in like at A20 and they have the touchless right there, or the contactless where you just walk through and, you know, boom.
1: And then you get on Skylink from there.
0: Most of the time it is. Most of the time I take off from A, and most of the time I land in A.
1: Okay.
0: But not all the time.
1: Okay.
0: It's either A or C for me with American.
1: Yeah.
0: You know.
1: Right.
0: And so once in a while it'll be B. Once in a great while it will be, depending on where I'm going, it will be once in a while. For example, a lot of times if I'm flying somewhere for some reason, the plane's coming in from Mexico. So you take off from D because that's the international terminal, even though you're not.
1: Yeah.
0: I'm not going international. It comes in and they've got to go to customs there.
1: Right. Okay.
0: So that's what changed. But the only problem is with DFW is when you go in and you sit down and you're all comfortable because you found your gate, and 90 minutes before they say your gate has changed and it's in a different terminal. And then you get to that gate. And then they tell you again 20 minutes later, your gate's been changed to another terminal.
1: Right. Yeah.
0: And the worst part is if you ever have to take off from Terminal D, which is the international terminal, and you're at D1 or D2.
1: Yeah.
0: It is the longest walk where the moving walkways are never operating. They're always broken.
1: Right, yeah.
0: At least when I go, they're always broken.
1: Right.
0: Then the worst part is, one of the worst things is, when the Skylink escalators aren't working.
1: Oh, yeah, no.
0: And one time it's like, you know, my ankle just is killing me because I have tendonitis in it.
1: Yeah.
0: And it's like, okay, let me look and look at the because they have an elevator that goes right there, too, if you don't want to take the escalator. That was shut down for repairs, so you had no choice. You had to walk up
1: those
0: stairs.
1: I never knew there were elevators for it. Yeah.
0: Yeah, there's
1: elevators. I guess I never looked. Yeah.
0: But other than that, it's a great. But you can't compare it to a small airport. People go, well, I like Buffalo better, or Nashville, because Buffalo and Nashville's airport are, to me, almost identical. I mean, in the size. You have one terminal, and the airlines take off from, we have five gates, and they're all next to each other.
1: Right.
0: That's no problem.
1: I've gone through O'Hare countless times. I've only departed from O'Hare, which means going through the TSA line, once or twice.
0: Same with me. Yeah, same with
1: and
0: me.
1: Then the same with Atlanta, which is a nightmare of an airport. And departing from Atlanta, it's this weird thing. So you pull up and it's like eight lanes wide of cars that are, and they're always stacked. It's not like, I mean, maybe at 2 o'clock in the morning they're not, but during the day it's always stacked. So you got your car dropping you off, your friends, whoever it is, Uber, whatever, has to just stop where they can. And then you get out and play Frogger all the way to the curb. It's just insane.
0: Luckily, I have not had to go through Atlanta for probably 30 years, maybe 32, 33 years. I think I went there once. Yeah, I did in the mid-90s. We cut commercials for the radio station I was working at. We cut TV commercials. So we had to go to a studio in Atlanta. So landed there.
1: Yeah.
0: But the point I was trying to make in O'Hare before I got into the story that was
1: last week's
0: story was they have the holiday tree. Now, it's
1: much like SeaTac in Seattle, right?
0: But it's in support of the veterans.
1: Yeah.
0: It's the holiday tree for the veterans, but it's like, well, what holiday? Well, Christmas. Why don't you say Christmas? Because that's the holiday.
1: That's the holiday. It's a Christmas tree.
0: I mean, it's just, we live in a society sometimes that's just so stupid.
1: Yeah. I had a friend growing up who was Jewish, and he was an only child, and his parents loved Christmas. I mean, they celebrated Hanukkah, but they loved the Christmas stuff. You know, they were like, no, we absolutely love the Christmas stuff. You know, for them, I think his mom said, it feels like we get an added holiday, you know, in terms of, you know, celebrating. And you know, they don't celebrate it for the same reason spiritually. But, you know, a lot of the secular stuff, the lights and whatever, I don't remember them ever having a tree. But they loved it. They absolutely loved it, you know, and had no issues. Of course, that was years ago. That was before I lived in Del Rio. That's how young I was. I was a young kid. So I lived in San Antonio, and they had, you know, they had no issues at all with Christmas.
0: I remember that I don't know whether he still writes for them or not. I have no idea, but Jeff Jacoby of the Boston Globe.
1: Yeah, I remember this.
0: Read that story on the air where he just said, well, I mean, the fact that, you know, how the United States started and the Christian influence of it, and he goes, thank God, because it's a Christian influence on it that makes it so we have the First Amendment and freedom of religion.
1: Right.
0: He said, so, we love going around as Jewish people. We love going around. Now, I do remember.
1: Yeah,
0: because in these days of anti-Semitism and everything else being normalized, I do remember I did have some negative feelings towards Hanukkah, and that's because Bobby Strauss down the street told us he got a present for every day of Hanukkah.
1: Billy, same thing.
0: And so we had some jealousy and

0: age.
1: Yeah.
0: That our religion only gave gifts for one day. Now, I don't know if that should be something that as an adult I should be concerned about, or I should dismiss it as
1: I was petty, so jealous.
0: Petty jealousy of a child.
1: Yeah, I was so jealous. And then I found out about the dreidel. I'm like, well, can I ask, is it wrong for me to ask for a dreidel for Christmas?
0: You know, the funniest thing, the guy down the street, Bobby Strauss, okay, went yeah. to high school with him.
1: Yeah.
0: And I remember for a while there, he used to pick on me. We used to get into fights, and he was bigger than me.
1: Yeah.
0: I can still remember my sister getting involved in the fight one time. He was just bigger, and he bullied me.
1: Right, yeah.
0: So I see him at my 50th, like, you know, anniversary, mm-hmm. high school anniversary, mm-hmm. a couple of years ago. And I tell him that. I go, do you remember when he used to bully me? He goes, what are you talking about? He had no memory of it. And he, 50 years later, he's going, if I did that, I'm so sorry. I'm so sorry. I've basically been in, like, social work and helping people his entire life. And I felt horrible for bringing it up. I'm like, because he was actually hurt by it.
1: Yeah.
0: He was like, I spent my whole life just, you know, helping people. And here I am going, yeah, he used to beat the crap out of me.
1: Maybe he's overcompensating.
0: Yeah. Hey, and I told him, I said, I'm sorry, I didn't mean to bring it. I actually felt bad. I felt bad for him because he seemed like he had dedicated his life to helping people. And, you know, that was part of being children. And again, I really wasn't angry about it. It was like, hey, you remember when you used to beat me up?
1: Right.
0: You know, that kind of thing.
1: Well, that's funny. You know, I was just thinking about, you know, talking about the people who would protest Christmas decorations at City Hall. You know, that largely was driven by people that were offended for other people's, you know, religion that they didn't even belong to. And I think to myself, well, is the left going to be offended if there is a menorah at City Hall? Anything represents the Jewish holiday of Hanukkah? I mean, the left has become more and more anti-Semitic. It's possible that they won't be protesting Christmas as much as they will be Hanukkah. And I you know, that hit me the other day because I saw the same thing. I saw some Christmas decorations in a store somewhere. And I was like, wow, that's all right. It's a bit early, but, you know, here we are. Closing in on mid-October. And so I thought to myself, I wonder how long it will be before there may have already been, you know, it's been a couple of years since October 7th. So maybe there's already been those protests from the left and they don't want anything that represents Hanukkah at City Hall or, you know, at their City Hall. I'd have to look that up. I'd have to see, but I'm guessing at some point there will be some kind of protest. I hope I'm wrong about that, but I'm not wrong about the anti-Semitism because we've all seen it, and the left is proud of it, and it's tragic that they get away with it and absurd that they carry it with their anti-Semitism with pride. I just don't get that.
0: I think the victim oppressor, when you're always, and we've said this, the damage that has been done, you know, to so many young people that grow up under liberalism.
1: Yeah.
0: And have constantly told that you're a victim and you can't make it.
1: Right.
0: And, you know, to me, it's reprehensible. It's the same thing. And we always go back to the group of young girls, I think it was, that was at the White House. I don't know if Greta was part of it, but they were saying, well, what do you want to do after, you know, you're here because of, you know, the climate change or whatever. You know, what are you going to do after college in order to stop it? They go, we're not going to get out of college. We'll all be dead.
1: Yeah.
0: That they were brainwashed. And by the way, if they were in high school, they're out of college now because that goes back like 6-7 years ago.
1: Right.
0: But they, you know, so they're out of, but they were told, they actually believed. And you can brainwash people.
1: Oh, yeah.
0: I mean, look at the radical transgender movement. You and I don't think we talked about it on the

0: air yet, but on Friday, I know we talked about it off the air, that whole thing that, you know, it's like the number of young people that now identify as LGBTQ. How many are T compared to the rest?
1: Right. Yeah.
0: You know, break that down, because it shows you how brainwashing can work.
1: Yeah.
0: Because you don't skyrocket in the number of gay people and then crashes a couple of years later.
1: Right. Exactly.
0: To me, it's probably the trans movement is what you're dealing with, because it became sort of the in thing.
1: The in thing. It did.
0: Which is that's bizarre.
1: That's a good question. Yeah. I would love to see how many that applied to.
0: We are Red Eye Radio.
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0: We are Whatever Radio. He is Eric Cronin. I'm Gary McNamara.
1: Uh-oh.
0: Huh? What?
1: See the Trafalgar poll over the weekend?
2: Yeah.
1: We've
0: talked about Trafalgar and Rasmussen looking at more of the Republican-based polls, and the Trafalgar over the weekend showed El Sayed winning in Michigan and Tallarico winning in Texas.
2: Yeah.
0: Whether that's going to happen or not. And then the whole Tallarico thing over the weekend on X. I knew as soon as it was Nick Sorter. We've talked about him before. We've always called him an always Trumper. And it would be no matter what. He basically is a cheerleader for Trump. Right. And so he doesn't always get things correctly. And so I had doubts to begin with, on the whole thing, with the Tallarico story and the audio and everything else, whether it was legit or AI. I had a lot of questions. Still hasn't been fully resolved yet, though, where Tallarico was.
2: Right.

0: I'm Gianna Gelosi with your Fox True Crime Minute. Delphi murderer Richard Allen is appealing his 130-year sentence for killing two Indiana middle school girls, blaming psychosis from solitary confinement for his repeated confessions to his wife. Now his attorney wants a new trial. The 54-year-old was found guilty in 2024 of murdering eighth graders Abigail Williams and Liberty German, who were just 13 and 14 when their bodies were found in 2017 with their throats slit on a hiking trail in Delphi, Indiana. Allen repeatedly confessed to prison guards and psychologists, as well as several times to his wife, Kathy, in person, phone calls, letters. Allen's attorneys are now seeking to overturn his conviction, arguing he only confessed because he became severely mentally ill while locked in solitary confinement, where they say he smashed his head against cell walls, bathed in his toilet, ate paper, and covered his face and cell walls in feces. The judges will rule at a later date. 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I'm Gianna Gelosi with your Fox True Crime Minute.
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1: And he's Eric Cronin, and I'm Gary McNamara. Well, what we said Friday ended up being true about the illegal immigrant criminal who was shot by ICE. Why didn't the Democrats jump on it? We'll get to that coming up in just a minute.
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1: All right, so here we go. Mark Wayne Mullen over the weekend. I believe he was on, this was Fox News. He was on Fox News Sunday.
2: Yeah.
1: About the incident that happened in New York City that Donnie jumped on immediately and was talking about the elimination of ICE. And you and I said, okay, let's see how far this goes over the weekend. Yeah. Let's see, because he's making it sound like, you know, they just picked out this guy and shot at him. And as we all know, criminal record,
2: yeah,
1: many arrests.
2: Right.
1: He was targeted. They were going after him.
2: Right.
1: They knew he was there. And I guarantee if we weren't so close to a midterm, you would have seen a ton of other Democrats jump on this.
2: Yes.
1: But they didn't,
2: right.
1: You know, jump on it before you have the facts.
2: Right.
1: On it, but here was Mark Wayne Mullen over the weekend.
3: There is body camera footage. You can clearly see that the that Oscar was accelerating. As we approached the vehicle, we told him lawfully to exit the vehicle. He chose to accelerate. He hit a vehicle and then accelerated towards other officers and their vehicles. And so as the investigation is completed, all this information will definitely be released.
1: So there you go.
2: Yeah.
1: So it wasn't just picking out a random person and shooting them because they happen to be here illegal, and you just shot them, as Memdani was attempting to promote over and over and over and over and over and over again.
2: Yeah.
1: And we on Friday's show, we said it's going to be interesting to see, you know, because we're so close to a midterm. How many, you know, especially when his record came out.
2: Yeah.
1: Because Mandani was speaking before his record came out. It was like, well, you're just saying we need to protect illegal immigrants who commit major crimes.
2: Yeah.
1: And you're not going to win that one.
2: No,
1: you may win it in New York City. I don't know. But you're not going to win it. You're not going to win it across the country. And I didn't even say, Did AOC jump on that?
2: You know, I was waiting for her to jump on it. She may have said something about it or posted something about it. It didn't really rise to the top of the headlines. She certainly wasn't on it every single day like she has been in the past. Again, maybe I missed something, but I didn't see it rise to the top of the headlines. And I think part of it is this. Is that they understand Mamdani's profile is huge for a mayor. I mean, all New York City mayors are, their profile is huge. But his has been, there's been a lot of focus on what he's trying to do and everything else, the socialism, all that. And I think the party knows that that doesn't work for them. And also the party knows that nationwide that people still trust the GOP more than the Democrats in terms of controlling the border. And they also see, and I can't measure to what extent the hearings have been effective. But when you see these families who have lost loved ones or whose loved ones have been injured by illegal immigrants testifying, and the Democrats keep saying, hey, we've already talked about this, let's move on, or they just don't show up, they just don't say a thing. I think there's an impact there because I know some of that went viral. We played a lot of the testimony, and it was heartbreaking. It was heart-wrenching. But I saw some of the other, I saw clips of remarks on other social media, on TikTok and everywhere else, and I think it had some impact. But I think altogether, it's like, all right, let Mamdani handle it. I think the party's position, I said this last week, let him handle it. We won't jump on this. We won't take a position. We know their position. They don't care. They don't care that violent criminals are here in the U.S. illegally.
1: And how do we know that? How do we know that the Democratic Party actually stands behind Mamdani, but are quiet right now? Because they haven't tried to repeal their sanctuary city status.
2: Right.
1: As long as you support sanctuary cities, you support this illegal immigrant criminal and his freedom. Because remember, Mamdani was saying he needs to be set free.
2: Yeah.
1: Over the safety and security of American citizens, of innocent American citizens on the street. You're saying to hell with them.

0: as we stated before, Sanctuary Cities is not about, well, this person has been here for a long time, they've paid all their taxes, they've been law-abiding, and we need to have a pathway to citizenship or legal permanent status. It's not that. And as we stated again on Friday, it's not, well, ICE is just going down the road, and if they see day workers, they're pulling them all in. No, this isn't that.
1: Right.
0: This is illegal immigrants who have

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1: Defend that. You can, the yeah. only thing that you probably can defend and reasonably get a majority of Americans is, well, maybe if somebody's been here a long, long time, maybe there should be a pathway to legal status, because Republicans delve into that all the time. Not citizenship, but legal status. You know, you've heard those debates back and forth.
2: Right.
1: You may get sympathy there. You're never going to win this battle, but understand it is the mainstream of the Democratic Party. Otherwise, they would say sanctuary cities have to go. If we have people that have been arrested, if we have criminals, if we have somebody with the rap sheet who has been convicted and arrested again, that we should turn them over to federal authorities to kick out of the country.
2: Yep.
1: Unless we wish to try that person on the state charge.
3: Right. Yeah, you know, there's only two Democrats in the last few years who have shown, and one of them really is walking the fence, that they want to reverse sanctuary city policy. Fetterman hasn't come out on reversing sanctuary city policy. He's talking about, well, we should have a conversation and blah, blah, blah. He's kind of said, he hasn't taken a hard stance. Mayor Adams asking the court to undo sanctuary city policy that his own party put in place. And, of course, the court said, no, if your party, if your city officials want to undo it, they can.
1: Yeah, you went through the democratic process in order to ensure.
3: We're not going
1: to
3: do it.
1: You basically said, we don't give a damn about our citizens. We care more about the illegal immigrant criminal.
3: Exactly.
1: But they did.
3: But that was that exception was obvious. You know, if it weren't for what was going on at that time in New York City, then Adams wouldn't have done that. So, you know, because look, you're part of it. And that's the problem. And we can say that about Fetterman. You know, this talk continues. Well, you should become a Republican or independent and caucus with the Republicans and, you know, whatever. And it's no, you're a liberal. You've been a liberal and you're part of building this thing and you may not like where it's going. And there are a number of liberals who fit this description where you've been outspoken about where your party's going and Fetterman on anti-Semitism. You know, he doesn't stand for that. And he sees where his party is on that. But again, if you've been part of that party, supported the party for the longest time, and he still says, look, I'm liberal, well, then you're part of it. There is no half measure to being a liberal anymore. If you're a liberal, you have to be a radical. Those are the rules. You may say to yourself, and you may not be in your heart a radical, but if you're voting liberal or if you're running as a liberal, then you're a radical. That's a mandate from the party. That's where the party is. It's not going to change. It will not be reversed in our lifetime. Now, I know what you're thinking. Eric and Gary are old. Their lifetime is shortening by the second. Well,
1: all of us are.
3: I know. It's like the comedian, who was it, Mitch Hedberg? This is a picture of me when I was younger. Well, every picture is a picture of you when you were younger. But no, it's the, you know, that's the whole thing is that I don't see this happening for generations. You had said and had been saying it for years. At some point, they got to turn around. And it's clear now they are not going to, because they believe their radical positions are winning for them. And if these radicals, El Sayed and Tallarico, if they win their races, those are going to be huge moves. It's going to make a louder, I think, impact. There won't be maybe as much noise about what, you know, their agenda is, like Mom Donnie, but it-

0: will make a louder impact than Mamdani's win, I believe, if those two win. And again, that's where the radicals gain hold. And next thing you know, well, you know, hopefully they won't gain momentum going into 28, but they might. And if they do, we're doomed. If they gain momentum, thank goodness that Kamala's still, you know, one of the top contenders, depending on which poll you look at. I think she's number one on all the polls for 28, right? For Democrats right now, any of the polls that are out?
1: Oh, yeah.
0: It's early, but
1: yeah, everyone. She leads everyone.
0: She leads everyone. Yeah. And
1: by 20 to 30 points.
0: Yeah, so there, that's the saving grace. That's the hope you can look for. But other than that, they're gaining momentum in other ways, in other areas, and that's a problem. Their radical behavior, they believe, is paying off.
1: We are Red Eye Radio.
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7: The U.S. military will continue its presence in Greenland. President Trump signed an agreement with Greenland and Denmark to maintain a security-based relationship. The president gave the parameters in his address to the U.N. General Assembly, courtesy U.N. TV.
8: We will have the complete ability to do what is necessary to defend the American continent and also Europe and other places. No U.S. adversary will ever be permitted.

0: to establish a military presence.
1: The president detailed how that footprint will evolve.
0: Developing a large military presence in the appropriate locations. We'll be building two very major military bases.
1: Post-World War II, the U.S. Greenland presence dwindled from 17 bases there. Denmark's Prime Minister Mette Frederiksen called the deal one that can last forever. Gernal Scott, Fox News.
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0: We are Red Eye Radio. He's Eric Cronin. I'm Gary McNamara. I forgot who it is. It's one of the DSA candidates in New York City was on with Hassan Piker and said, doesn't matter that the illegal immigrant criminal was a criminal because he was just being a good dad because his kid was in the car and he was trying to be a good dad and get away from police.
1: Yeah, right.
0: She said it doesn't matter that he's got a criminal record. The fact is, that's the mainstream opinion of the Democratic Party. It's not fringe. Otherwise, they would come out against sanctuary cities.
1: Well, I joked last week even about it, saying, you know, I'm waiting for them to call him, instead of the Maryland dad, the New York dad. And that's essentially what they were doing. He's just a dad. He's just protecting his child. Well, you know, if you're a criminal and on the run, you don't want your children anywhere near you, because you understand you could be a target of maybe other criminals or the police, and it could get very dangerous very quickly. You should make other arrangements for your child.
0: Now they're trying to get the push from the DSA is to get rid of the police commissioner.
1: Yeah, right. Yeah,
0: because she didn't condemn ICE.
1: Yeah. Oh, yeah.
0: Well,
1: sorry. If you don't get on board, you're done.
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3: Fox News, I'm Ted Lindner. Florida Governor Ron DeSantis has been touring the damage done by Hurricane Isaias during a news conference Sunday. He said that most of the damage was done by high winds and falling trees, not storm surge, the weather forecasters have been expecting.
4: There was massive tree damage, a lot of trees down. That gets into the power lines. Most of the homes that had damage were as a result of trees falling on homes.
3: After 4 years of the war between Ukraine and Russia, President Trump says it's time for Ukraine to get a new president. Senator Tom Tillis on NBC's Meet the Press.
5: The president needs to realize that tens of thousands of people have died over this illegal invasion. And I get it that he may be frustrated, but he needs to understand who the good guys are in this disagreement.
3: And game one of the NLCS goes to the Milwaukee Brewers as they defeat the LA Dodgers in Milwaukee Sunday night 2-1. Game two will be Monday afternoon, 5 p.m. Eastern time on Fox. 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
7: I'm Gianna Gelosi with your Fox True Crime Minute. Delphi murderer Richard Allen is appealing his 130-year sentence for killing two Indiana middle school girls, blaming psychosis from solitary confinement for his repeated confessions to his wife. Now his attorney wants a new trial. The 54-year-old was found guilty in 2024 of murdering eighth graders Abigail Williams and Liberty German, who were just 13 and 14 when their bodies were found in 2017 with their throats slit on a hiking trail in Delphi, Indiana. Allen repeatedly confessed to prison guards and psychologists, as well as several times to his wife, Kathy, in person, phone calls, letters. Allen's attorneys are now seeking to overturn his conviction, arguing he only confessed because he became severely mentally ill while locked in solitary confinement, where they say he smashed his head against cell walls, bathed in his toilet, ate paper, and covered his face and cell walls in feces. The judges will rule at a later date. There's more on this story at FoxNews.com or subscribe to the Fox True Crime Podcast. I'm Gianna Gelosi with your Fox True Crime Minute.
8: I'm Chad Pergram with the Speaker's Lobby. Congress will not address AI until after the midterms, and perhaps well after that, if at all. The House of Representatives adjourned early last week until November. That means no action on AI anytime soon. Maybe next year. Independent Vermont Senator Bernie Sanders recently convened a bipartisan bicameral briefing with AI experts, among them Jeffrey Hinton. He is a Nobel laureate and is sometimes called the godfather of AI. Hinton characterized rogue actions by AI agents as a mini Chernobyl. That refers to the nuclear plant meltdown in the former Soviet Union in 1986. When pressed how long Congress has to act on AI, Hinton said months, maybe a year. The issue is that AI is learning and growing. Its knowledge compounds on itself. GOP Louisiana Senator John Kennedy tried to get the Senate to approve an emergency AI kill switch bill, but fellow Republican Rand Paul of Kentucky blocked Kennedy on the floor. Paul says a kill switch could impede AI innovation. With the Speaker's Lobby, Chad Pergram, Fox News.
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14: All across America, we are Red Eye Radio. 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
15: Hi.
14: Hello. All right.
15: Yeah.
14: Want to hear Bill Maher from last Friday?
15: Sure.
14: All right. Here we go. Bill Maher.
15: All right.
14: I had to edit out a lot of the beginning part of it where because there were some curse words.
15: Okay.
14: He was basically saying, you know, look, of course, he's going to say Trump lies a million times, but he's not lying about the Democrats being communist, which is really incredible when you think about it.
15: Yeah, that's huge.
14: Because and he's like, and how do you know? Because they say it.
15: Yeah.
14: And here he is with the receipts. I hate that. I just hate that term. Here we go. Here's the evidence that he is providing.
16: Again, let's just read the quotes. The DSA platform says you work as much as you are able and no more than needed. If that was any closer to Karl Marx's dictum, from each according to his abilities to each according to his needs, they'd be sued for plagiarism. New York Mayor Mondani once tweeted Karl Marx's words exactly. They're not trying to hide it. Their most popular influencer, Hassan Piker, thinks communism is so groovy, He laments the fall of the two of the most murderous regimes in history, the Soviet Union and Chairman Mao's China. Mandami's aide, his

0: top aide, Sia Weaver, said, if you don't believe in the government's sacred right to seize property, it's over. And impoverish the white middle class. What? That's a goal? You know you're supposed to scare people into voting for you, right? One of the new soon-to-be Democratic congresspeople, Darlizia Chevalier, supports seizing all properties from landlords and said, seize the means of production. Mamdani has said the end goal is seizing the means of production. I think they want to seize the means of production. Now, maybe you missed that in school or missed school altogether, but that's communism. Now the coalition within the DSA called the Marxist Unity Group is in ascendance, and I must take them at their word when their words include, our commitment is to the long-term struggle for a fully liberated, classless society, in a word, communism. What do they have to do? Tweet out, elect more communists? Oh, yeah, Sia Weaver did that. Yes. Good, I'm glad you're shocked.
1: Yeah.
2: No, that's interesting, you know, the reaction there. We've said this for a while about some of the comments that he's made on his show. He's getting laughter, which means, because in comedy, quite often, it's funny because it's true. But, you know, pointing out here, you know, where the left is going. And this turn for Bill Maher, again, he's not a conservative. He's not a Republican. He makes that clear. Stephen A. Smith. Not a conservative, not a Republican yet. And all of these individuals who were high profile and liberals, Bill Maher's always maintained, I'm an independent. No, he's not.
1: No, he wasn't.
2: No, he's a liberal. And, but when you point out these things, you know, because I'm thinking to myself, has there been any backlash against HBO? I mean, he's made some points on his podcast, too. But, you know, there's, say the wrong thing. Don't, if you're not pro-Hamas these days, then all of a sudden there's, you know, protesters outside your door. I haven't heard anything about, and maybe there was something and I didn't see it. People canceling their HBO because of Bill Maher. Again, maybe I missed the story, but he's been pretty vocal consistently for the last few years.
1: Here he is on the taxes that he pays, because this relates to what we talked about last week.
2: Yeah, okay.
1: All right, here we go.
0: I've asked this question so many weeks on this show, and I can never get an answer. I just don't understand the American economy. I really don't. I don't understand how there could be so much wealth, and I pay so much in taxes. Ooh. And it doesn't seem to get to the people. Like, I don't even mind doing it. Well, over half, over half. And yet, it just, I never read about the homeless getting better.
3: Right.
0: Anything getting better, at least not in a city like this.
2: No, that's a very legitimate, by the numbers, assessment of the tax situation. And yeah, he's rich, and yeah, he's in the top tax bracket. But the point that he's making is, it's not getting to, you know what, and it's essentially, and I don't want to put words in his mouth, but what the liberals have been promising for years, that the fix is to tax the rich. The fix is to tax large corporations, and the rich pay a ton in taxes, and yet that money isn't helping, because it isn't really about the fix for the left. It isn't about helping people. You know, in California, they spent billions of dollars trying to fix the homeless problem, and it did nothing. It did absolutely nothing, because at the end of it, if you don't care about

0: of actually fixing the problem. You're just spending other people's money saying you're doing things, saying, well, our effort is to blah, blah, blah, blah, blah. You're not doing anything, and you're not doing anything because you don't care.
1: Well, it's interesting because I really got it from my dad. My dad said, you know, when I never really appreciated when George Bush talked about compassionate conservatism. Mm-hmm. My father didn't like it. He goes, "Was a conservative? We are compassionate."
0: Yeah.
1: He said, "The beef, if you're a true conservative, is not about helping others. It's about how you do it.
0: Right.
1: What it where's the best way to put the resources there."
0: Right.
1: And he believed the private sector, and that's why my dad was involved in a number of different, private charities where he could see that the money was being used much more efficiently than government could do it.
0: Right.
1: It's the same thing that his son does.
0: Right.
1: I look for things that, okay, what really works? What gets the job, you know, done? Intentions mean nothing to me.
0: Yeah. Right.
1: It's intentions with results that do. And as we talked about last week, when you have a monopoly that's running that has so much power and it's not their own money and they don't have to, a private charity has to go out and they've got to sell you all the time if they wish to get your donation.
0: Right.
1: Here's the performance. Here's what we're doing. Government doesn't need to do that.
0: Right.
1: You know, a number of other things that I saw over the weekend that were said that reminded me that we said, and it was John Stossel doing a thing where he had interviewed Steve Forbes. Mm-hmm. But he wrote on X, he said, "When inflation hits, those in power blame scapegoats. Rome blamed the Christians. Medieval Europe blamed witches. Today, we blame billionaires." He goes, "Steve Forbes says politicians play on the resentment that they caused by their own policies. It's something that we've said over and over again."
2: Yeah.
1: The government gets in there and doesn't get the job done. It's like education. Education. We now spend more than anybody in the world per student.
0: Right.
1: You can't beat us on education. We're not nearly getting the results. Why? Because you can have, because the intention was if we have more money, we can educate kids better. No. No. When you have competition, you can educate kids better. When you have a monopoly and think about the teachers union that helped keep the schools closed during COVID when there was no reason to do so.
0: Right.
1: And they were the biggest. They don't give a damn. They don't give a damn about educating the kids.
0: No, they don't.
1: And the way you get it done is through competition, which now the public is starting to see. And now the excuse is over. You can't sit there and say, well, they're educating kids across the world much better. Well, what are we doing? Well, we're spending more money, and so we're doing the job. No,
0: spending, we're not.
1: Spending money means nothing. It's how you spend the money. And when, you know, to Bill Maher, it's not tough to figure out. You're putting it into a monopoly bureaucracy that doesn't have to be accountable for how the money is spent.
0: Right. Yeah. I mean, and over and over again, they've been doing this. This is not new. They keep spending like there's no tomorrow. And then what do they do? What do they do next? The next run? Well, next election cycle, we need to spend more.
1: By the way, that's not the American economy, as he said. He goes, "I don't understand the American economy." He's talking about the government.
0: Yeah. Yeah. Right.
1: Now, we understand the left wants the government to be the economy.
0: Yeah. Yeah. But, you know, this is the, again, this is the frustration I think that many people have. And I don't know what it does to the GOP in terms of what they've been promoting as of late, you know, ownership in companies and tariffs and, you know, the fuel prices and everything else. President over the weekend talking about opening Russian oil again.
1: My God.
0: And it's so bizarre And the only underlying reason for it is desperation.
1: I gotta say, the Tucker Carlson vote?
0: Yeah.
1: It's the first thing I thought of.
0: But what's motivating them to make these moves or talk about these moves is desperation.
1: Yeah. Yeah.
0: And
1: as I said, the Trafalgar, which is, by the way, Trafalgar is the, we've talked about them before, has been the most accurate polling, Republican-leaning pollster,
0: right,
1: the most accurate, and they have Tallarico winning Texas. He is Tallarico winning Texas and Syed winning Michigan. Now, I think Tallarico's 1 point or 3 points, probably all within the margin of error, I'm going to guess, and Syed is, you know, plus one.
0: Yeah.
1: And you look at it, you go, how?
0: Yeah.
1: You think about the state of Texas. Has there been a state that has, and I've seen it, that has lowered taxes that the consumer would feel, like property taxes, over the last 5 years?
0: No.
1: Think about it.
0: I know Florida's trying. DeSantis talked about it recently. I don't know to what extent they've actually been able to do it just yet, but Texas is, I mean, it's every, and we have a part-time legislature, but every session they have been moving to lower property taxes. And, you know, this is something that, again, the states that are going to win the business part of it, when people and companies leave, are the ones going to have lower taxes. That's always going to be the case. Because you're going to attract the talent, because the talent pays lower taxes. We don't have an income tax here. So you're going to attract the workers. You're going to attract the companies because they know they can keep more of their money invested into whatever they're going to do. And it's a very simple equation. Now, as Lieutenant Governor Gavin Newsom had to travel to Texas, for some reason, thought he had to buy a plane ticket and go to Texas and figure out, hey, what are you guys doing that's making companies move to Texas?
1: You know what I saw the other day? Mm. On Nextdoor, which I'm going to have to stop the notifications because it's become a platform of political idiots.
0: Yeah.
1: These people saying, well, you know something, I live in the suburbs of Dallas, and there used to be a lot of room, and now there's too much growth, so we need to get Democrats in there to stop this unregulated growth in the state of Texas.
0: Unregulated growth?
1: I know.
0: Wow.
1: And there's nothing that's not regulated.
0: Right.
1: Everything is regulated in some way.
0: Of course.
1: But you have the expansion just like it, but it's like, no, now it is, there's too much growth, things are too good, and we need to stop other people from moving in.
0: Yeah.
1: I'm like, okay.
0: Right. So we need to build a wall.
1: We need to build a wall in Texas to keep people out.
0: Yeah.
1: But that has actually been promotion of Democrats I've seen on social media, which is like, wow.
0: Now, if they're coming here from another nation illegally, they're exempt. They can come here all they want.
1: Exactly. It's just, wow.
0: Yeah.
1: We are Red Eye Radio.
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3: A little more corn, beans, and cotton expected to be produced by U.S. growers compared to the prior month's USDA forecast. That's the news from the Agriculture Department's October crop production reports issued Friday. A 1% month-over-month increase in corn production forecast contributed to what is expected to be the second largest corn crop on record, despite year-over-year production down 5%. The increase in corn production forecast this month correlates with a 2.7% rise in corn yield forecast from September. The record projected soybean crop rose 1% from last month, now at 4.56 million bushels forecasted in production, caused in part by a 0.3% increase in October in what is expected to be record bean yields. Cotton production forecast this month moved up 2%, with a 14% increase in crop yield from September. I'm Rod Bain reporting for the U.S. Department of Agriculture in Washington, D.C.
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6: This is Fox on Health. It's important for young people, especially in adolescence, to build healthy relationships with their peers. Experts say a life without those positive connections can expose them to potential mental health challenges. The World Health Organization defines adolescence as the phase of life between childhood and adulthood from ages 10 to 19, calling it a unique stage of human development and an important time for laying the foundations of good health. Hannah Schachter, an associate professor of psychology at Wayne State University, says relationships are a key part of an adolescent's well-being, and those with positive friendships tend to show lower risk for things like depression, even physical health symptoms or academic difficulties, both in the short term and sometimes even into adulthood. She also says one potential positive from social media is that it's another way for young people to interact and build connections. For more health news, go to foxnewshealth.com. I'm Lisa Brady with Fox on Health.
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Beer Runner Radio. He is Eric Cronin. I'm Gary McNamara. Welcome and good morning. You know, one of the other things, related to things that we had talked about was, what was it here? I'm trying to find it here. Because it was, it was Ted Cruz. Ted Cruz having the discussion on Fox Business News, I believe. It was on Friday. And talking about why haven't the Democrats implemented socialized medicine in California. Exactly what we said. He goes, yeah. He wrote this on X. Why have the Democrats, why have

0: the Democrats not implemented socialized medicine in California. Mm. They have the governor's office. They have a supermajority in the House and a supermajority in the Senate. Nobody's stopping them. Why? They studied it. They examined it. Mm-hmm. And they discovered it would destroy the economy, cause billions of dollars in economic damage, and cause small business to flee the state. Even the wild-eyed socialist of California said they couldn't afford it. And, you know, we have brought up both Colorado, Vermont, and California that all wanted to have socialized medicine, all decided not to have it. And you wonder, well, wait a minute. They can have it if they want.
1: Right.
0: Why are they trying to get it on a federal level when it should be so much easier to get it on a state level? Because on a state level, you can't borrow money to fund it.
1: Exactly.
0: You've actually got to tax people to do it. And the people of those states claim they want it, but it seems like Democrats only want something if they can get future generations, their children, their grandchildren, and their great-grandchildren to pay for it.
1: Yep.
0: And that's considered morality.
1: Yeah.
0: That's a moral stance to take. Well, we don't want to pay for it on our own. We want taxation without we want that loophole of taxation without representation. They're not born yet.
1: Right.
0: We can tax them. Now, that's morality. That's really caring.
1: Yeah. We care about the future.
0: It's a load of
1: horse
0: manure.
1: We're doing it for the children.
0: Yeah.
1: We're doing it for the children to get extra jobs in the future to pay for it all.

0: This is Fox on Health. Football season is well underway, which means players ranging from youth leagues all the way to the pros are suiting up to hit the field, while experts look for ways to improve safety and player performance. John Desjardins is a professor in the bioengineering department at Clemson University. He says football helmets evolve over time to help improve safety for players of all ages. Through a combination of lab experiments and computer modeling, he and his team are able to recreate scenarios on the football field. And part of their latest project focuses on the noise heard inside football helmets when players collide and what the level of acoustic damage could be on a per-play basis. Meantime, even with safety advancements, experts are reminding athletes that helmets are not concussion-proof, and it's up to the players to use them correctly, which can boost their chances of walking off the field. For more health news, go to foxnewshealth.com. I'm Lisa Brady with Fox on Health.
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1: We are Red Eye Radio. He is Eric Harley, and I'm Gary McNamara. Welcome and good morning. Thanks so much for being here. This was really interesting, Eric. This this interview with on MS whatever time it is with Rokana from California on the the Prop 40
2: right
1: there for the one time 5% what is it 5% I guess wealth tax
2: right.
1: He talks about where they want to go with it on a federal level. Listen to this now.
2: All right,
1: listen to this. Here we go.
3: I want to ask you about something you were campaigning for here in California earlier in the week. It's a big ballot measure that was put onto the ballot here. It's called Proposition 40. It's the so-called billionaire tax. It's a one-time tax on billionaires here in California. And you and Bernie Sanders were here and other folks. And Bernie Sanders said at the rally it's the most important thing on the ballot in November anywhere. Do you agree with that? What are the stakes here for this Proposition 40?
4: It's the most important ballot initiative in America and in the world. It's the first time we're taxing billionaires. You know, there are 989 billionaires in our country. They're worth 22% of the economy. They're worth $8 trillion. If you were to have a 5% tax on them, you would raise $4 trillion. And their net worth is going up 144%. And for that 5% tax, you would be able to get free college, free childcare. You'd be able to pay every teacher $60,000. Now, in California, a one-time 5% tax would allow us to prevent.
1: Okay, so we're moving on. We don't need any more than that because, remember, they're talking, Bernie Sanders is talking, and Rokana on the federal level.
2: Right.
1: How this extrapolates out to the federal level.
2: Right.
1: So what they would want to do is explained by a lot of people in community notes and everything else.
2: Mm-hmm.
1: What he is talking about, what the Democrats want to do, would mean a 5% tax. All right?
2: Yeah.
1: For 10 years.
2: Yeah.
1: 5% wealth tax. 5% of your wealth would be taken.
2: Yeah.
1: For 12 years, basically 40% of the base would be gone.
2: Right.
1: Now, none of it goes, they didn't talk about any of it. Remember when, what's his name? Whatchamacallit, talked about the 50 cent, Ross Perot, the 50. 50-

0: 50 Cent, people forget about this.
1: Yeah.
0: 50 Cent a gallon tax to pay off the debt way back then in the late 80s, early 90s.
1: Right.
0: When he talked about that. This would be free college, free childcare, whatever.
1: Yeah.
0: Do you know what that would do to people's 401ks?
1: Oh, they'd be decimated because this wealth that is held by these individuals is largely in stocks of companies.
0: Yep.
1: Which they would be required to sell. And when there's that kind of sell-off, you know,
0: not based on market.
1: Not based on market. And I was about to say, there's a difference in market-based sell-off is scary enough. Government-mandated sell-off would tell the market, likely, this won't be the last time this happens. Now, you know, they're talking over a period of years, and of course they would extend it after that sunset, whenever that's going to be. There would be no end to this. And then when that money just kind of dissipates into the bureaucracy and you're not getting what they said you were going to get, they're going to have to go after people who aren't billionaires. Now we'll go after millionaires. Are you listening, Bernie? Then we'll go after people who have significant wealth. They'll just start saying that. Significant wealth.
0: By the way, 5%, I said 40, would be 5% for 10 years would be, with no growth, would be 50% net wealth over 10 years.
1: Right.
0: This is what they want to do.
1: Right.
0: And how do we know? He said it.
1: Yep.
0: He said it.
1: Yep.
0: And, you know, he's considered just a radical mainstream Democrat.
1: Yeah.
0: And this is sort of the exact same thing that we said about they don't want to do it just in California, because they know if they do it in California, billionaires and capital will leave.
1: Oh, yeah.
0: So this is like sort of the inverse of nationalized healthcare. They want socialized medicine across the United States. And we said, well, you can do it in your own state. Yeah, but we don't have the money to do it if we can't use the federal government to borrow the money from future generations. We actually don't want to pay for it.
1: Right.
0: So how much do they really care if they're saying, well, we actually don't want to pay for it. We want to put in that loophole for taxation without representation for healthcare and put the tax burden on generations that aren't even born yet for what we want now. So they don't give a damn. They don't care.
1: No. No.
0: And the exact same thing here. Any Democrat state can tax billionaires. Do it. Well, we don't want to do it alone because the capital will leave. Well, what you're admitting is that capital will leave. And if you take where they want to go, that capital disappears from the private sector and goes into the government bureaucracy. But this is, again, and I'm glad Stossel covered it the other day, John Stossel, we mentioned it, where they talked about the and Bill Maher also, all this money, nothing ever gets better. Democrats say nothing ever gets better. It never gets better. I don't see the results of it. We now know in education, we pay more per student than anybody else in the world. It hasn't made a difference in public education. Public education has only gotten worse.
1: Yeah.
0: And we keep, and so they, you know, they can't get it done. They have failed. And what they do is the monopoly of the bureaucracy of the federal government has failed in so many ways. And they say, okay, let's direct it at the billionaires. Let's not really focus on what the problem is. Let's focus on jealousy and envy. That's what we have to sell.
1: Well, because, you know, they start by saying, you know, they have all of this wealth. They have all of this wealth. This is wealth that they've already paid taxes on.
0: Mm-hmm.
1: And now the government wants to take what they've earned back. I say earned. They say have. Look at all.

control that they have, let's take it from them. Where would it end? Because that kind of money isn't going to fix the problems. They're good, you know, they want to start big, of course, because nobody does the math. The willfully ignorant out there go, we should do that. The billionaires, big companies. Next thing you know,

0: State Treasurer David McRae has put hundreds of millions back into the hands of Mississippi citizens, expanding the state's affordable college and career savings program, and also returning record amounts of unclaimed money. 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
1: These states. But they push this for the national level, which likely won't happen because, in the end, they know the math doesn't work on this. But if they could get it through, massive collapse in stocks, and then nothing changes except for the economy crashes, you've got your 401k that's hurting, and then there's not enough money collected to do what they promised they were going to do with it. They start going after you. Eventually, they're coming after you.
2: Yeah, but you dilute the value of stocks.
1: Exactly. Which hurts you immediately in your 401k.
2: Right. When you have to liquidate it, not based on market forces,
1: right,
2: but based on a government mandate.
1: Yep, the market will, that will be a fear that will drive a bear market, I don't know how far down.
2: Well, the important thing is, because they've said, well, this is only once. It's only a one-time thing.
1: Yeah, right, okay. Yeah.
2: Now, and we've said, no, it's not.
1: No, it isn't.
2: This is what they wish to do. And again, going back to Bill Maher that said, you know how we know they're communist? They say, we're communist.
1: Yes.
2: And here with Ro Khanna, the whole thing of, well, we'll tax just for once because he's billionaires. No. You would want it now. Now he's up to 10 years on the federal level. 5% wealth tax on all billionaires for 10 years, which, again, of that base, takes 50% of the base. Yes. The whole thing is we don't want billionaires.
1: Right. Exactly.
2: And when you look at this, too, when you talk about it, it's like, well, then what is the incentive to expand wealth if you're going to destroy it with the wealth tax? And as you pointed out, this is money that's already been taxed.
1: Right.
2: Either with income tax or capital gains.
1: Yeah, this is their property.
2: Yeah.
1: They've earned this money. They paid taxes on it. It's their property. Let's go take their property. Well, where would you stop?
2: Or they will be making money on it because if they're been sitting there, they'll eventually pay capital gains. But the money that they've invested already, they pay taxes on.
1: Mm-hmm.
2: Any money that I have.
1: Anything that they've earned.
2: Yeah, any that money you, that.
1: You've already
2: any,
1: paid taxes
2: right, any
1: on.
2: Any money that I have that I put into my 401k, I've earned.
1: Mm-hmm.
2: You know, right. And it's going to be taxed either before or after.
1: Yeah, right.
2: So they want another tax on it, and it's really to deplete. They just feel better. You know, it's all, you know, and the envy and jealousy comes from their side, and also it's scapegoating. We're going to lie to you about what the problem is. The problem is us. We're going to lie to you because we know that you're basically a stupid human being that only operates on envy and jealousy. We know if you vote for us, Democrats, you don't have any critical thinking skills. You can't connect the dots. You really don't pay attention. So we can sell you anything because we know one thing that you are. You're envious and you have tons of jealousy towards people that might have something that you don't have.
1: Right.
2: And we're going to depend on your jealousy and envy to put us into office because jealousy and envy is what has made America great.
1: Yeah.
2: That's the kind of crap they're trying to sell you.
1: Right.
2: It's amazing. And but there it is. At least Ro Khanna came out and told you what the plan is on the federal level. It's not a one-time tax.
1: Right. No. And again, the billionaires know this on these state levels. You see the mass exodus. And by the way, that also means they've got to take their companies with them. So companies are leaving these states. But the only remedy for the radicals is, well, we'll do this on the national level. Let's get this.

0: done on the national level. Let's just take it all.
1: That's the goal.
0: And no talk about, look at what we could do for the national debt.
1: No.
0: None. Which still wouldn't be the answer. To confiscate the wealth of the billionaires to pay for the national debt still wouldn't be the answer, because the collapse would be catastrophic. It would make the Great Depression look like a walk in the park.
1: We are Red Eye Radio.
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0: Air Radar Radio. He's Eric Harney, and I'm Gary McNamara. So it's really interesting. We started out with the show with the whole Bill Maher thing about the Democrat Socialists of America and the Democratic Party and the communists, and saying we know they're communists because they promote it.
1: Yeah.
0: And so with Ro Khanna coming out and saying, no, this is our plan, we know what their plan is. It's not like you can't go to Republicans and say, you guys are making this up. Well, where's your evidence of what they said?
1: Yeah. Right. This is their plan.
0: Right. It's what they say. I mean, sanctuary cities is their plan.
1: Yep.
0: The radical transgender movement is their plan. Defunding the police is their plan.
1: Mm-hmm.
0: Defunding the military is their plan.
1: Yeah.
0: Getting rid of the Senate is their plan. Getting rid of the presidency, because it would be under both of those, the Supreme Court and the presidency would be under, as we all know, the one branch of the legislature that would be left. This is their plan. You know, the Electoral College, gone. Representation of smaller states, gone. Everything that they wish to do is so incredibly radical, and it's not us trying to figure out what they're going to do or parsing the words. They're extremely clear. This is what we want to do.
1: Yep.
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2: Fox News, I'm Sue Guzman. Poland's prime minister, the target of an assassination attempt that was thwarted. More from Fox's Marianne Rafferty.
3: Polish police have arrested a man suspected of threatening and planning an attack on Prime Minister Donald Tusk. Authorities say they considered the threat highly credible, but gave no details about the alleged plot. The arrest comes as Poland remains on high alert over potential Russian hybrid attacks. Officials say threats against Polish leaders and institutions have been increasing.
2: Poland's defense minister also allegedly targeted. Gas prices are falling despite tensions remaining high in the Strait of Hormuz. The average, $4.35 a gallon.
4: I suspect that they may turn out to be small because the wholesale price cuts that retailers pay are slowing down in some areas.
2: Trilby Lundberg with the Lundberg Survey. 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
5: 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The threat of cyber attacks against American agriculture and food systems is growing. Washington State University researchers have been leading a call for a national consortium of land-grant universities to study and combat the threat. An assistant professor at the university says many people underestimate the cybersecurity risks in agriculture, but increased digitization of agriculture data and increased adoption of AI into daily workflows has made cybersecurity more important. The recommendation was published in Nature Food.
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8: Donald Trump's America.
9: The name artificial intelligence falls short of what the technology is capable of, President Trump says.
10: Super intelligence, changing the name.
9: Addressing world leaders at the United Nations, President Trump said documents from his administration will now note the AI rebranding.
10: The use of the word artificial makes intelligence fake. It makes it sound fake, and it is not fake. It's actually amazing.
9: The president is pushing back against calls for AI regulations, and at the UN said the U.S. will reject a globalist scheme to control the technology.
10: We will only encourage superintelligence. We're going to encourage it, not rein it in. We're going to watch it closely through the Department of Justice.
9: A recent Fox News poll finds Americans view AI more negatively than positively. At the White House, Jared Halpern, Fox News.
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1: Welcome to the Bongino Report AM on this Monday morning. Folks, I've got a great show for you today, including a warning from overseas from a young French woman who put out a video warning Americans and Europeans and everyone around the world what happens with open borders and multiculturalism and how it leads to destruction and how it leads to a country collapsing from the inside. The video went just absolutely crazy. We have a snippet of it coming up for you today. Also, what happened last week in New York City. We know how many more warnings are we going to need that this is a national security public safety election? You saw what happened in New York, a targeted immigration operation to remove violent criminals from the street. What happens? Democrats come out, protest in the street. I don't know. They're on the side of violent criminals. Is that really the position you want to run on? What happened in New York City? If it's not a clarion call, one of these like Paul Revere type moments where people should be running through the street, maybe not on horses. And I don't know if you have bad knees like me, maybe walking fast, maybe that speed walking thing. Well, that looks a little rough on the hips too. Through the streets going, please get out and vote red because you don't want to get dead. And what happened in New York City should be that megaphone moment for you where everybody wakes up as to what is at stake in this midterm election. There's just a couple weeks now. The voting's happening right now. We'll get to early voting and stuff during the show today as well as an interesting clip as to why I think the president, why I know the president spoke out on early voting. It's probably not what you think, so stay tuned for that. So just let me give you some background on why, because they, you know, they tell you in the business, like, don't make the show, it's a national show, too regional. But the regional issue that's happening in New York City is the national issue on the ballot right now. President Trump is the most successful. This is not, I'm sorry, folks, but this is not for reasonable people to dispute.

0: okay? It's just not. The numbers just totally back it up. It's like arguing 3 + 3 = 6, okay? President Trump has been the most successful president in United States history on our border. The numbers just, there's not even a close second. Dispute all you want, the other issues, him on the economy, it's your, whatever, do your thing. There is simply no disputing that. There is also no disputing that as a result of his focus on national security, public safety, and closed borders, that this is the safest America any American has ever lived in. It is not, notice I didn't say safe in the respect that nobody has to worry about anything, anywhere, anytime. That's never going to be the case. There's always going to be crime. But on a scale, based on the numbers, murders, the violent crime rate, robberies, GLAs, grand larceny autos, all of it, home invasions, this is the safest America. Then the Republican Party led by President Trump delivered that to you. That is on the ballot right now. I know people have economic concerns. I think the president has a strong, solid record, median household income, the jobs explosion, the jobless rate going down, the poverty rate lowest in U.S. history. People have understandable concerns, fuel prices, cost of living and others. We get that. These are being worked on. We're not there yet, but we're getting there. I want to keep the momentum going. But please do not subjugate national security and public safety in this election. Because if there's an incident, God forbid, knock on wood, I'm not superstitious, maybe I should be, we don't want anything to happen. But if it did, it will definitely focus people that this president has been the national security president. You have a choice coming up in this election. Vote red. Don't get dead. More on today's Bongino Report AM.
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So again, some background. What happened in New York City? So ICE, Immigration Customs Enforcement, obviously, I'm sorry, there may be some liberals listening who don't know what that is, although they probably do because they probably had a sign like F ICE or something like that. But they asked, what does that mean? I don't know. Aren't those like the bad guys? No, they're not. They're not the bad guys. ICE and its branch, ERO, Emergency Removal Operations, that unit over there, they were up in New York in what they call targeted operations in New York City. Targeted operations are when our immigration and customs and emergency removal officials, in conjunction with the FBI, DEA, marshals, and others, they will go in and they will target the worst of the worst. And folks, when I say the worst of the worst, I want to put meat on the bone here. What I mean is these are not illegal aliens accused of like a petty larceny, like they stole a bag of like, Ruffles from a deli on the corner.

0: or some like bodega. These are people who are home invaders. These are people who are rapists. These are people who are burglars. These are strong arm robbery folks. Matter of fact, Secretary Mullen gave a speech after this operation. I saw it on cable news, and he said that there were 258 illegal aliens accused of, wait for it, murder, who were on this list. Now, I'm not a crazy person, so I don't even understand how this is an issue. Producer Jim doesn't either, right? Jim, like, how is this? I don't really care where you live. If you're not insane, if you're not like a Jason Voorhees, Michael Myers sociopath, I don't understand what the counterpoint is on this. There's counterpoints to a lot of policy positions. There are even people who are big tax cutters like me. There's the fair tax versus the flat tax. Which one's better? People can debate that. What is the counterpoint to ICE ERO going into New York City to remove 258 people accused of murder back to the country of origin and getting them out of the United States? What's the counterpoint? Is the counterpoint like one of this, you got like your little sign you just drew up, like, yeah, we want murders? Is there a chant for that? We want murders. I don't get it. Am I just a failed like SAT student? I have no aptitude or achievement. No, you don't think so, Jim? You get it? You understand it? The counterpoint position? No. Even sir doesn't get it.
1: sir
0: doesn't get it either. 61 minutes. What's the counterpoint? Folks, this is on the ballot. If this was a fringe position in the Democrat Party, i.e. the pro-murderer, rapist, home invader position, as long as you're illegal, though. But by the way, Jim, if you were accused of any of this, the Democrats would be like, throw them in the ocean and let the crabs eat them in a second, because Jim's a Republican in Texas.
2: I'd be under Rikers.
0: Yeah, you would. You'd be buried under Rikers in New York. No question. But if you're an illegal alien in the United States, the Democrat position is, correct me if you think I'm crazy, because you have no evidence that I'm crazy, that you get special rights. You get special. In other words, murder, no big deal. Hey, you know, the person's murdered, they're not coming. Put some Tussin on it. Remember that old Chris Rock show? Shake it off. No, they're dead. No, shake it off. No, they're dead. They're like not coming back. They're dead. The Democrat position is that illegal aliens deserve special rights, so much so that there's a use of force incident in New York City where ICE, ERO, and others, they were attacked, so they fought back. And Mamdani, the communist mayor who represents what is a pretty mainstream Democrat liberal position these days, that illegal aliens, even murderers and violent criminals, deserve special rights, called the president and Secretary Mullen of DHS, Mark Wayne Mullen himself, to basically plead for the criminal.
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0: folks, you think I'm crazy? Jim pulled this cut. Here is Mamdani, after this happened, making the ridiculous claim in what I refer to as the inversion. How the Democrats have made the good guys, ICE, CBP, ERO, DEA, NYPD, and others, how they've made them the bad guys. Here's the inversion. Here's Mamdani ridiculously, tragically, claiming that ICE has killed more people than the murderer class they're trying to get rid of. This is a mainstream position in the Democrat Party that is on the ballot right now. Vote red. Don't get dead. Check this out.
1: We know that ICE is rotten to its core. Today's shooting is only further devastating confirmation of what we have long known, which is that ICE operates with impunity, that they sow chaos and terror across our country, that they have killed far more of our neighbors than they could ever have claimed to save.
0: Wait, what? By the way, I love producer Jim. He's very proud of his work. And producer Jim does not like his work impugned. That the audio quality was Mamdani, was not us. He cleaned it up the best he could. But you can't clean up what that guy just said. You may be able to tighten up the audio quality. What he just, Jim, remember the Billy Madison thing? What you just said is, this is, if there was ever a moment.
2: What you just said.
0: Yes.
2: Is one of the most insanely idiotic things I have ever heard. At no point in your rambling, incoherent response were you even close to anything that could be considered a rational thought. Everyone in this room is now dumber for having listened to it. I award you no points, and may God have mercy on your soul.
0: Mamdani, may God have mercy on your broken soul. Folks, you've got a class of people on the ballot in this election. Al Sayed and Mamdani types. He's not on the ballot, but Mamdani types who say it openly and say it clearly and do not be cowed. They hate this country and everything it stands for. You can't say that. I'd say whatever the hell I want. You know why? Because it's true. They hate this country. They sympathize with terror groups, the Iranian government, the Ayatollah, murderers. You heard it. ICE goes to get out murderers and violent criminals, and Mamdani's accusing ICE of being the murderers. You doubt what you just heard? Look up the clip yourself. Oh, Dan, that's AI. It's not AI. It's ZM, Zoran Mamdani. Well, what do you call it? SI. It doesn't matter. AI, SI, ZM, it's ZM. This is on the ballot. Right now. We'll be right back.
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0: And of course, they get this guy. There's a use of force incident, and all the street thugs, Black Bloc, Antifa adjacent, Free Fake Palestine, kafia wearing losers come out. No, protect the rapists and murderers. We need to link shields like a Praetorian guard about our best friends, the rapists and murderers. Folks, you understand Mamdani, the communist mayor of New York that represents the Democrat Party that is on the ballot in this election in 20 days. Mamdani is actively supporting the violent criminal illegals. And see, he actually said this. He called Mark Wayne Mullen, the president, trying to get this person released back into the community. How is this a question who to vote for?
1: Here's another crazy Democrat, Keith Ellison, Attorney General, Minnesota. Here he is saying something that if these words were to leave the mouth of any Republican, MAGA person, libertarian or conservative around the country, I promise in a Democrat administration, you'd be put in jail for like incitement to violence. No. Yeah. I thought you weren't allowed to question elections. Here is Keith Ellison questioning an election that hasn't even happened yet, by the way, claiming that, hey man, they're going to steal this thing and you better defend your democracy. Basically get out there in the streets. If any Republican said this, you would be in bracelets and I mean handcuffs right now. But for the Democrats, it's okay because this is what they want, disruption in the streets. Chaos is their brand. Check this out.
2: He says, cheat like Democrats. Well, Democrats aren't cheating, so you're just saying just cheat, right?
3: Right.
2: And so that is who we're dealing with, right? This is who we're dealing with. And I just say to Democrats and any fair-minded person, Republican, Democrat, Independent, Green Party, I don't care, take them at their word. Don't act like, oh, they couldn't mean that. They mean it. They mean it. They mean it. They mean it. And so be ready to get your dukes up and be prepared to defend your democracy or they will snatch it from you.
3: If they were to really do what he did in 2020 and somehow was able to not have Democrats sat in Congress and you're going through the courts, do you think it's on us and the people that we have to go to the streets, that we have to do protests in big ways that we haven't seen before?
2: Yes, I'm one who believes in peaceful protests, First Amendment. But if they try to take our vote away, we should absolutely be in the street, and I'll be right out there with everybody else. That's what's up. So yeah, people should be ready to protest, take to the streets,
1: folks. I'm sorry, but you know what I'm saying is true. Even if you're, listen, if you're a Democrat listening to the show, obviously you're welcome to be here, listen to the content, even if you hate it. I'm sorry, but you know it's true. If any Republican were to say that, forget Republican, if any non-Democrat, an independent, libertarian, MAGA, MAHA, anyone were to say that, you'd be in jail. But you have to understand, this person will not be in jail. He has free speech rights like everyone else. We actually respect the Constitution. But it's not just that, because this is a position that's not controversial on the left. That's the point. There are Democrats nodding along in approval. Put your dukes up. Take to the streets. This is what they believe. This is their brand. You want chaos? Vote blue. You don't want to get dead? Vote red. Your choice. Folks, I've got an interview coming up. Please, I strongly encourage you not to miss because it is a warning. It is not just a warning. It's a powerful warning. It's a clarion call from overseas, warning you about what happens when you open your borders endlessly and you tell the people coming in to hate your country. It is a disaster. If there was a recipe for destroying your country, this is it. There's a viral video I found on X. My production team, Jim, and the whole crew wound up finding the creator, Thaïs Descoufon, over there in France, warning people about the destruction and the riots going on over there. Well, we found her and she agreed to come on the show. And this is a really powerful interview. Please don't miss it. Coming right up. We'll hear it.
4: 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Delphi murderer Richard Allen is appealing his 130-year sentence for killing two Indiana middle school girls, blaming psychosis from solitary confinement for his repeated confessions to his wife. Now his attorney wants a new trial. The 54-year-old was found guilty in 2024 of murdering eighth graders Abigail Williams and Liberty German, who were just 13 and 14, when their bodies were found in 2017 with their throats slit on a hiking trail in Delphi, Indiana. Allen repeatedly confessed to prison guards and psychologists as well as several times to his wife, Kathy, in person, phone calls, letters. Allen's attorneys are now seeking to overturn his conviction, arguing he only confessed because he became severely mentally ill while locked in solitary confinement, where they say he smashed his head against cell walls, bathed in his toilet, ate paper, and covered his face and cell walls in feces. The judges will rule at a later date. There's more on this story at FoxNews.com or subscribe to the Fox True Crime Podcast. I'm Gianna Gelosi with your Fox True Crime Minute.
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0: folks, even CNN is starting to get a little bit concerned right now and is broadcasting some moderate Republicans, Democrats, and others on panels who are really worried what's going to happen. Let me tell you why they're worried. El Sayed is the single most dangerous candidate we've run for Senate in forever. He's given ground ball questions like, can you just say Hamas and Hezbollah and Iran are a threat to the United States? That's a hypothetical I don't want to get into. It's not a hypothetical. They chant death to America like they actually say that. It's okay to say that's not good. He can't even say that. This guy hates this country. Hates it. Everything about it. He wants to steal your health care plan. He is the single most dangerous candidate in the country. Even CNN is starting to pick up on this. Watch this clip where they're like, hey, man, this is kind of a ground ball question. This is like politics 101. Check this out.
1: Who's the greater danger to America, Israel or Iran? Three times he was asked that. He refused to answer. Afterwards, he said that's a dumb question. And he was right. It is a dumb question because the answer is so painfully easy. But he couldn't say that. He criticized Mike Rogers for asking him to condemn Hamas, Hezbollah, Al-Qaeda, saying they're scary words, but he hasn't condemned them.

0: they are scary words because they've killed hundreds of thousands of innocents, including 3,000 Americans, 3 miles south of here. So at a certain point, it goes from either this is political malpractice at the best, or he can't or he won't because of something deeper. And that is far more troubling. And I just, I don't get it because I don't want to get it because it really is dark.
1: I do. I get it. It's hard not to at this point. I mean, the associations are clear. Yes, Muslim Brotherhood, he said it a million times, but has the advantage of being correct. The man has surrounded himself, including high-profile family members, with individuals who have ties to CARE, which is aligned, which has been implicated in terrorism financing scandals. Can't condemn the attack on the synagogue without condemning Israel in the same voice. Can't celebrate the death of the Ayatollah Khomeini, who killed Americans, and so on and so forth. Eventually, you have to confront the evidence of your own eyes.
2: Folks, they are who you think they are. Denny Green, they are who you think they are. He's telling you.
3: The name is still a pig.
2: They're telling, even Detroit voters who voted for Obama are telling you this. So can someone please wake up Obama out of his communist doldrums and say, hey, you're a former president of the United States who swore to uphold the Constitution. You're out campaigning for an anti-American terror sympathizer. Are you freaking crazy? Even the Wall Street Journal's picking up on this. Here's James Freeman. He's saying this sarcastically, like, Obama? Wasn't it Obama, by the way, who promised Obamacare was going to fix all these healthcare problems? Now he's campaigning with a guy who wants to throw even Obamacare out and cancel your private healthcare. He says, hey, why does our country's preeminent political elder, Obama, keep helping radicals who are trying to seize control of his party? Freeman knows the answer. He says, man, we live in strange political times, but this is a really odd phenomenon. A former president who ventures out into public to urge Democrats to reject basically stupid ideas and then supports the candidates who promote them. And then he brings up an even better point that wasn't it Obama? Obama, who I told everybody, if you like your plan, you can keep it. Now he's going to Michigan to support a Medicare for all guy, El Sayed, who's basically talking about stealing your health care plan. Folks, Barack Obama is the single most dangerous president we have had in our lifetime. It's not even close. He does not even care that this guy, El Sayed, is running against his own eponymously named Obamacare healthcare plan and that the guy has criticized him repeatedly in public. He cares so much about burning this place to the ground and its politics that he's willing to campaign for a guy that sympathizes with terror groups.
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0: folks, Greg Gutfeld does an amazing job on The Five. I love Greg's takes. I watch the show, listen to whenever he talks. Gutfeld just nailed this the other day, that the really sad and sorry inversion of good guys and bad guys on the left and on the Folex MAGA side, or our side of the aisle, the fake ones, where somehow, like, they've tried to transform the good guys into the bad guys and make the bad guys the good guys, the terrorists, the murderers. It's one of the saddest things I've ever seen. I will never fold. I will never relent in calling these people out. There is nothing you can ever do to change my mind. You murder people and you have a terrorist ideology, you're a bad guy. There is no changing my mind. Gutfeld's a guy who gets it. If you missed this, this was another clip that went viral the other day, him on The Five. I want to talk about a guy who sees it in the plain black and white it is. Check this out.
1: You know, Hamas killed 1,200 Jews. That's the equivalent of killing 41,000 Americans. So if you have a problem with Israel's response, shove it up your ass. A state exists to stop its people from being murdered from attackers. And once the attack took place, they only had one duty. The government has one duty before all others. Get the hostages back, destroy the force that did it without mercy, and make sure this never again happens. Outsiders do not share this duty, and it takes supreme arrogance to think your opinion matters. Advice from abroad is cheap when you don't bury the bodies. We have heard for, I don't know, 80 years, the phrase never again. And that was a pledge that the murder of Jews would not be met with neutrality by their allies. So October 7th happens. And that promise will only matter when it costs something to us. If it doesn't cost anything to us, then it's just ceremonial bull. If we were just saying this for 80 years and then something like this happens and we go, ooh, that's bad, we're hypocrites. So supporting Israel's war against Hamas is the minimum required if you believe in never again.
0: Folks, I can't tell you enough. For as much as some people want to make this about religion, they do. They want to make it, and I'm talking about Folex MAGA and definitely the far left. They want to make it about Judaism and the Jews. If you've ever trusted me on anything, and I have to because there's things I can and can't say. You trusted me with a position not to go out and like sell you down the river and sell information, or, you know, that's not what I do. There's some things I saw made the concrete dry even quicker. It is not about the Jews. Yes, it is. No, that's just a symptom. There's a festering cancer and you have a symptom like, you can't sleep at night. You get like lymphoma. You get night sweats. That's how I knew I was sick with cancer. I was sweating at night for no reason. I was like, what the hell's going on? The sweating isn't the problem. The lymphoma is. The Jews are a convenient outlet for suckers who will fall for this. That's not the problem. The problem is a group of Islamo-radicals who see you as infidels. They don't care if you're a Jew, Christian, Protestant, evangelical, Hindu. You are the infidel. They don't care. I don't know why you think they are ever going to align with you and not cut your head off when it's your turn for the guillotine or the sword. They don't care about what you said. Oh, no, I sent out a tweet condemning the Jews once. They don't care. Listen to Thais Descofone coming up in this interview, if you need a warning about this. They don't care. First we get the Saturday people, then we get the Sunday people. I promise you, even if there's some part of you that can't get past that, they are coming for you next. Folks, this is a national security election. There is absolutely no doubt in my mind. It should be the number one issue. Not that the president doesn't have some substantial and great positive results to run on the economy. Again, there are some things we're working on and still need some fixing. Fully understand. However, there is no way we should be discounting national security. Please God, I hope nothing happens. But if it did, it would wake people up and El Sayed would lose by 10 points. Folks, the president understands this. Now you see the president from the Oval Office, President Trump, obviously, asking people to bank their votes. I know this is, again, this is not the show where everybody's going to be comfortable all the time. I know and I understand there are a lot of people uncomfortable with early voting, mail-in voting. I get it. Listen, I hear you. I get it. I wish it was an election day nationwide. Everybody had off. I'm sorry. Unless you're in our military or infirm, I think everyone should have to show up. If this is the system we're stuck with, which we are right now, it is best sometimes to get out there and

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2: Welcoming to the show, a familiar face if you're a P1 regular viewer and listener to the show. We played her viral video warning everyone about what's going on in France, Europe, and elsewhere with this disastrous multiculturalism. Thaïs Descoufons, I hope I said that as well. Okay, great. We were just kind of laughing about it before the show.
6: Pretty
2: Everybody
6: good.
2: Always mispronounces my name. Your video was absolutely amazing. The audience just loved it, but it was a very serious warning about the street riots and unrest in France right now, and this just disastrous experiment happening there and what happened here with open borders and multiculturalism. What's going on in France? Tell us over here in America what you're worried about, because we're worried about it too.
6: Actually, France have a terrible policy about immigration. It has been the case for 50 years, maybe more. And now we have issues with the number of immigrants we welcomed. And now we have the third and second generation of immigrants that are actually causing even more chaos and trouble than the generations before. Like, it's like they hate us more each time than the generation before. To give you an idea, France right now is welcoming legally roughly 500,000 legal immigrants per year, which represents the fifth biggest city in France, which is Nice. So you have the equivalent of the fifth biggest city in your country coming each year, and the majority of them do not leave after. And so, of course, this is going to create consequences. And what we are witnessing is the failure of multiculturalism. It's not a new thing, but now the consequences are really out of our control. And now we have students, you know, high schoolers, they are sometimes 14, 15 years old, and they are breaking everything, assaulting police officers, shouting Arab and African slurs to you know, French people, the police, even firefighters. And so, yeah, they also burn their schools. They say it's because they protest against the poor education system, like they do not have enough financial support, which is entirely false. The budget of the national education has never been higher, actually. But in fact, there is an issue with education, but not the issue they are describing. The level, the skills of our high schoolers are falling apart. Teachers do not want to give class to these classes anymore because they are violent. They do not listen. They

0: sometimes assault the teachers. You've probably heard about the Samuel Paty case some years ago. Like, you know, this teacher who was beheaded because he showed Mohammed drawings in class. And so, of course, teachers don't want to end up like Samuel Paty in France. So, yeah, Macron has completely lost control of the situation. He did not say a single word about all of this. And the most crazy part is that in the media, they just presented that as, you know, a protest, yeah, of just peaceful students. But there are some, you know, there are some exceptions of violence. This is completely the opposite. And they only show, you know, the images of the bourgeoisie high schools of the center of Paris, which are far left. But that does not, that don't represent at all, the majority of these rioters that are from the suburbs. You've all seen the images, like they speak for themselves. And you would be a fool to not see that these are not actual French natives. And so, so yeah, the problem is that they never assimilated to the French culture, and it has got worse. And, actually it's the opposite. The French students are assimilating to this Muslim, hateful culture. They are listening to this rap song glorifying terrorism, and, it has been a disaster. So I'm not the only one, but of course we are calling for like straight policy. First, we have to have a firm police that is not afraid to calm down by using violence to these rioters, and also pay attention to you know the roots, the cause of all of this, which is the insane immigration policy. So close the border and deport criminals, a majority of all these people that do not live the French way, etc., etc.
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2: We're talking to Thais Descofon. Again, if there was a manual or a book to destroy Western civilization and this set of common principles or values, which you indicated, European and U.S. values, and we were integrated up until a point decades ago when this separation happened and the liberals took over. If there was a book to do it, preaching this multiculturalism from other cultures that have failed is probably the way to destroy the country. And my question here is related to the first part of this. We've had a kind of a political revolution here in the United States with the election of Donald.

0: Donald Trump, where people just had enough. They just said, listen, we're done. We want something different. We're not doing open borders here. President Trump ran an entire campaign in his first term on basically, we have to seal our border. I'm really sorry, but you have to come here via a legal process. Are you sensing on the ground in France a similar type of political revolution there? I know you've got Le Pen and others. Macron's obviously been a failure. I think he's at 14% approval, if not lower. Are you sensing a similar groundswell in France?
1: Well, of course, there is this anger rising among the French people. They are fed up of all this situation. A majority of the French people is in favor, actually, of negative immigration. They call it like 82% of them, according to a recent poll. But the problem is that the, you know, the media system is still very strong, and they all, until now, we will see in the next elections, but they always succeeded, you know, to make the French people afraid last minute, the last 2 weeks before the elections, that it would be chaos. It would be, you know, the return of the Nazis if Marine Le Pen would be elected. So
0: here.
1: Absolute nonsense, of course. But, you know, the French elections, it's in two rounds. Like, first you have all the candidates and after it's just two. And systematically, the second round, all the parties allies against Marine Le Pen, so they make her fail. Like, even there is not even another right-wing party that actually, you know, support Marine Le Pen. Even the soft right-wing, they ally with Macron or with anyone who would be facing her. And so the different thing maybe this year is that there is a probability that facing Marine Le Pen would be the far-left candidate, Jean-Luc Mélenchon, who is actually really frightening the French people. Because he has a very radical discourse of hate towards France. You know, he calls for great replacement, like it's a wonderful thing, the new France, to replace the old patriarchal French order, etc. But he's very popular among the youth. And the question is, if it's Jean-Luc Mélenchon facing Marine Le Pen, who would the French be more afraid of? But actually, I think it would more benefit Marine Le Pen than a, you know, center soft person that would actually reassure the French more than changing everything and really choosing like to give a luck to another candidate, which is not really from the system. But my other concern is that Marine Le Pen is, of course, our best option. Like, she's the one that is capable of winning, and who has, like, you know, a vision of immigration that we have to control more our borders. But I, in my opinion, I still think that this wouldn't be enough facing the problem that we have. Like she said, that Islam was compatible with the French Republic. So things like that, I do not agree. But I guess it's better than nothing. And maybe if she's elected, French people will think, okay, this is not, you know, the country didn't fall apart. Maybe we can vote for something even more right-wing than her. And that would be a great thing. But, you know, it's always, there is this big question mark. And I really hope the French people have had enough and are really willing to change, because they complain a lot. But, you know, when it comes to really voting for the person that would change it, they don't vote for her. So it's quite frustrating, really.
0: Thais, I really can't thank you enough for producing that that video. It was an enormous hit on my show, because we have the same problems here, and they never go away. You have to constantly, it's like a beach ball pushing it underwater. You have to keep this stuff from surfacing, because it's just going to destroy us. Thank you so much for the warning. You're welcome back on my show anytime. Thanks a lot.
1: Thank you so much.
0: You got it. That was Thais Descoufons. Follow her on X. Watch that video, folks. It is really worth your time.
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2: Fox News, I'm CJ Papa. President Trump's midterm blitz rolls on.
3: President Donald Trump will hit the road again today, continuing his October midterm campaigns. Over the weekend, he traveled to Tennessee, where he tried to paint a very different picture for voters of the two parties. Today, President Trump will travel to Ohio, where Vice President J.D. Vance also campaigned as well recently. President Trump has so far rallied in seven states in a little over than a week.
2: Fox's Alex Hogan. Pope Leo will have surgery for a growth on his lung.
4: Doctors found a localized nodule in my lung. It was detected at a very early stage and is well contained. The doctors believe it is advisable to intervene.
2: That is the 71-year-old Pope through an interpreter during his Sunday blessing. Says the procedure will take place over the next few days and thousands still without power this morning across parts of Florida. Hurricane Isaias is the reason. 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
8: 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Older can mean wiser, but as Fox's Jenny Casola reports, a recent study suggests it also could mean richer.
9: Americans have more than they did in the pandemic. The Federal Reserve Survey of Consumer Finances found median family net worth rose 2% from 2022 to 25, adjusted for inflation, to $216,000. The study measures stocks, home equity, minus mortgages, and credit card debt. People in the top 10% saw a much bigger jump, up 31%, and wealth decreased for the bottom 40%. People aged 75 and older became the richest age group, with a median net worth topping $500,000. Wealth declined for people under 35.
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8: Happy Columbus Day, which is a federal holiday, but not an official state holiday. That means federal courthouses and offices will be closed. A postal service won't be running mail, and most banks will be closed, but state agencies and offices will remain open. A look at your state forecast from the National Weather Service in Jackson. Northern Mississippi will be sunny today with highs in the lower 90s. Tonight will be clear.

0: with lows in the upper 50s. Central Mississippi will be sunny with highs in the low 90s. Tonight will be clear with lows in the mid-60s. And southern Mississippi will be sunny today with highs in the mid-80s. Tonight will be clear with lows in the upper 60s. 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

0: Good morning. Welcome in. Start of a new week. Mornings with Richard Cross. Today is October 12th, 2026. It is Columbus Day. Some say it is technically it is. Some celebrate Indigenous Peoples Day. Some people just go to work on October the 12th, which is what we are doing. And we're glad to be with you to start things off on this Monday morning. Hope you had a good weekend. I'm Richard Cross, joined by David Day. We're glad to be starting the week with you. 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Community Bank, rooted in our community. David, good morning.
1: Hey, good morning, Richard. How was the weekend? Did you end up going to Nashville?
0: Yes, we did.
1: Wow.
0: We sure did.
1: And was it raining?
0: Yeah, absolutely.
1: So you took the rain gear, you manned up, and you went.
0: The whole family went. I was, which was the plan all along. I was a little up in the air as to whether or not all five of us would actually go to the game. My son and I were going to go. Like, we were invested. And if it had just been Jane, I think she probably would have backed out. But the girls kind of said, well, we're here, let's do it.
1: Nice. So everybody had a good time?
0: Yeah, we had a really good time. It was fun. We made great dinner Friday night. We had brunch Saturday morning, made a last-minute decision to zip out to Bass Pro Shops and got a pair of rain boots for the youngest and a pair of rain pants for Obi, and it was good.
1: Man, that's pretty adventurous. Yeah, going knowing that you're going to be sitting in the rain the entire time.
0: Yeah, and it really wasn't that bad. I mean, it felt like everybody was convinced that, you know, we were going to need Noah's Ark to get back home after it was all said and done. And it turned out not to be it rained on and off and kind of sprinkled the entire time. And a couple of times where it rained a little bit harder, but it's just water.
1: But if you go in knowing, hey, it's going to be kind of miserable, we're going to get a little wet, then it's okay, I guess.
0: Yeah. And I guess what happened on the field made it a little less miserable for most of

0: the Ole Miss fans there. I don't know that Vanderbilt fans will look fondly on this past Saturday. Like, miserable weather and played bad. And you go in and you play the way that Ole Miss did. And you're like, yeah, that was fun.
1: Had Ole Miss lost, you would have been in that same boat.
0: Exactly. What about you? Good weekend?
1: Yeah, pretty good weekend. Threw out my back at the gym. I got to remember I'm not 25 anymore, but it'll be okay.
0: Too much steel?
1: Yeah, Romanian deadlifts.
0: Iron?
1: Yeah, Romanian deadlifts. Getting to me, man. I don't know.
0: Is that is that where you've got the trap bar?
1: I think you can use
0: diamond-shaped bar?
1: Yeah, I think you can use a trap. I use dumbbells, and it's kind of the one where as you're descending, you poke your butt out, and it just, I don't think it's anything serious. It just kind of tightened the lower back today. That's about it.
0: No bueno.
1: No bueno, but it will get better, sir.
0: Good to know. Good to know. What about the weather today? Mostly sunny. A nice start to the day. Not a mad morning to grab your coffee and head out on the front porch and sit in the rocking chair for a minute, or maybe the back patio if you're not presentable for front porch coffee, then maybe out back's the way to do it. Right around 60 degrees at daybreak, going to get to 92 today in Tupelo. Central part of the state, Jackson, you are sunny with morning lows around 60, maybe 62 degrees, high around 94 this afternoon in Jackson. That's hot. Come on now, it's October 12th. That's enough of this.
1: I'm saying, man.
0: Southern part of Mississippi and the coast, mostly sunny. Low to mid-60s to begin your day, warming to about 89 this afternoon. I will say, I looked at the week-long. And you look at it initially and you're like, man, what are we doing? Why is it staying so hot? Because it's 90s for afternoon highs throughout the course of the week until Friday. And then it feels like fall. So today 92, tomorrow 92, Wednesday 92, Thursday 93. But wait! 77 for the high on Friday, David?
1: Perfect. Oh, that sounds more like it. That does.
0: 70 for the high on Saturday? Overnight lows in the 40s? Does that feel like football weather? Does it feel like, hey, maybe we can actually trick or treat here in a couple of weeks?
1: Yeah, we're getting there.
0: Indeed. So just hang on for a few more days. Hugh Jackman was born today in 1968, turning 50. He is the greatest showman. Yeah. 58, Australian actor best known as the Wolverine in the X-Men films, but musical theater, kind of his jam also. Won a Tony for The Boy from Oz, starred in Les Miserables and The Greatest Showman. Wide range of talents for Hugh Jackman. I mean, think about it. You can be Wolverine, and you can put on the Broadway clothes and dance and sing and all the pieces that go with that.
1: Yeah, kind of unexpected. Hey, Wolverine's going to be singing and dancing on stage. But, when you're an actor, when that's your business, you just do it.
0: Yeah. Luciano Pavarotti was born in 1935, passed away in 2007. The Italian tenor whose power, full voice,

0: As great as all those people in America's Got Talent are, his version of Nason Dorna a little stronger.
1: I'd say just a tad bit, yeah.
0: Part of the three tenors helped bring opera to a mainstream audience. Teaming up with Placido Domingo and Jose Carreras, they were phenomenal. Dick Gregory was born in 1932. He died in 2017. The groundbreaking comedian and civil rights activist who used sharp political humor to challenge racism. Chris Wallace, born in 1947. He turned 79 this year. The veteran television journalist known for tough interviews and moderating presidential debates. Tough interviews, huh? Tough, balanced, even interviews, or not so much? Always been fine. NBC, ABC, Fox News, CNN, son of Mike Wallace. I was actually thinking about Chris Matthews, not Chris Wallace. Kirk Cameron. Growing Pains.
1: One of the best theme songs.
0: As long as we got each other. Kirk Cameron, born in 1970, 56 today. The actor who became a teenage star playing Mike Seaver on Growing Pains. Later became known for his role in acting in and producing Christian films, including Fireproof and the original Left Behind film series. Kirk Cameron. And he's married to Candace Cameron was his sister, is that right?
1: Yeah, and she was on Full House, right?
0: Yes, she was on Full House. Bure is her last name, and now has starred in like a million of the Hallmark Channel movies.
1: Yeah, that's right. That's right.
0: Mm-hmm. Yeah. There you go. Talented family, I guess. Sam Moore, born in 1935, died in 2025. The soaring tenor voice of soul duo Sam and Dave, known for Soul Man and Hold On, I'm Coming. Their recordings helped define the Memphis-based stacked sound, a strong regional connection that we all know well. Mornings with Richard Cross, glad to be with you. We got time for one more. I'm not looking at the clock, David.
1: We got 50 seconds.
0: There we go. We do. Hey, I have time for a couple more. Marion Jones, born in 1975. She's 51. The former track star won 5 medals at the 2000 Sydney Olympics. And Bodie Miller, 49 years old, the alpine skier that won 6 Olympic medals, including gold in the super combined at the 2010 Vancouver Games, known for aggressive risk-taking style. He's also won a couple of World Cups. We'll get to this day in history and your news headlines when we come back with you. Mornings with Richard Cross, Super Talk, Mississippi.

0: Good morning from the Traffic One Traffic Center. We are working an accident in Hancock County, I-10 eastbound, right at the state line. And in Harrison County, we've got one on Highway 53 near Cemetery Road. Expect delays in both of those areas. 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A very nice week ahead for us. Nothing but sunshine and clear skies. Today it's going to be really nice. Highs near 90 degrees. Mostly clear skies are expected tonight. Breezy with an overnight low of 65. Sunshine and clear skies for Tuesday. Highs tomorrow in the upper 80s. It will be clear and calm Tuesday night with a low around 66 degrees. Sunshine and warm temperatures again on Wednesday. From the Coast Electric and Singing River Electric Weather Center, I'm Patty Steele.
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0: had the Monday morning pleasure of the computer reboot. Not the restart, but like the full-on reboot. And I don't know if any of you have the multi-screen setup for your computer. A lot of stock traders do that. I'm not a stock trader. Just got a bunch of information in front of me. You know, and it's like you get everything where everything has a place. You get used to that, and then it's not there, and you're like, man, what's going on? You know, just a Monday morning thing, no big deal. 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Today, in 1492, Christopher Columbus reached America. His expedition landed on an island in the Bahamas that he named San Salvador. His arrival began an era of sustained European contact and colonization, with profound consequences for those who were already here, or indigenous peoples. He did not land on mainland United States.
1: You know, Richard, something that's always struck me about 1492 as that date falls in history with everything else, it was 40 years earlier that the very last bit of the Roman Empire fell. So the Byzantine Empire, Constantinople falling, that was only 40 years earlier that Rome, as we say, Rome fell. So can you imagine if Rome were still around when, you know, the Americas were found? Discovered by Europeans, I should say.
0: Yeah, would the same level of success had happened in establishing?
1: Yeah, that's a great question, and I am kind of fascinated with historical what-ifs, you know? What if this had happened in history? And I don't have a concrete answer, but I'm pretty sure, you know, by that time, Rome was just a city. Constantinople, I should say, was just a city. They called themselves Rome, and it was just a small fraction of what it once was.
0: Yeah, it was not the Roman Empire.
1: No.
0: As it existed.
1: Yeah, precisely, yeah.
0: Yeah. Huh. I don't think Christopher Columbus was a saint. I don't think there are many historical figures that really fall into sainthood category. But it's kind of disappointing the way people have... I don't know, what's the timeline, David, that we've gone through the let's erase history, let's vilify all the people that ever did anything that we've celebrated for hundreds of years?
1: Yeah, it seems to happen.
0: The last 20 years, 15 years?
1: Yeah, something like that, yeah.
0: I'm glad old Chris struck out. I guess if it hadn't been him, it ultimately would have been somebody else, and we would have celebrated them for a while and then torn them apart as well, but... I'm kind of glad that Chris struck out on the Nina, the Pinta, and the... Oh, wait, not the...

0: Same guy. Not the same ones.
1: Just testing you to see if you're awake.
0: In 1810, here's one worth celebrating, the wedding that inspired Oktoberfest. Crown Prince Ludwig of Bavaria married Princess Therese of Saxony Hildburghausen in Munich. Public celebrations, including a horse race several days later, gave rise to the Oktoberfest tradition. Despite its name, today's festival usually begins in September.
2: Do you think Oktoberfest is something, have you been, or is it something you'd like to go to?
0: I have not been. Not necessarily opposed to it, but I wouldn't put it on probably the top 10 on my global event checklist.
2: I've had the good fortune to go. I have a friend who lives in Munich, and he said, "Come on, stay at my house." You know all this,
0: yeah.
2: And I went, and Richard, I got to tell you, I'm such a dork, I'm such a loser, I guess. I show up to Oktoberfest. Hey, what kind of beer do you want? No, I don't drink beer. Do you have water and coffee? The only guy in this tent at Oktoberfest drinking coffee and water. I've just never had much of a taste for beer, so it was lost on me.
0: Well, I appreciate you do you. You know, you're content to... there is another saying that goes along with win in Rome.
2: Yeah, win in Munich.
0: You know, Dave?
2: That is true. That is true.
0: This is Oktoberfest. It looks like they have a large time. I mean, it must have been a great wedding.
2: Yeah, we still celebrate it to this day.
0: You know, for Luddy and Therese to throw the party they did that it has endured for all of these years, hey... You remember how much fun their wedding was? Let's do that again.
2: Yeah, let's keep rocking.
0: 1960, you had Nikita Khrushchev's famous shoe incident. He was a Soviet premier, became associated with an angry confrontation at the United Nations General Assembly. Story that he banged his shoe on a desk, became a Cold War legend. Whether he actually did it, there's some level of dispute, but hey... Why let facts ever get in the way of a good story? The USS Cole was attacked on this day in the year 2000. Whew. Bad deal. An Al-Qaeda suicide bomber struck the American destroyer while it was refueling in Aden in Yemen, killing 17 American sailors and injuring dozens more. The attack became a major milestone in the escalating terrorist threat before 9/11. In 2010, do you remember this? The remarkable rescue of the Chilean miners?
2: Yeah.
0: Rescuers began bringing 33 trapped miners to the surface after 69 days underground. The first miner emerged shortly after midnight tomorrow. All 33 were rescued that day.
2: Yeah, quite the story. The whole world was glued into that one. We were all, you know, hoping and praying for the best for those miners.
0: Uh-huh. I remember in the aftermath of that, maybe a year or two later, in the way that only he is able to do, Wright Thompson wrote an incredible story about some of the Chilean miners in that rescue operation. Mornings with Richard Cross, presented by Community Bank. Time for a look at your news headlines today. Crews working to repair the Arkabutla Dam following its breach back in 2023 have made major progress, according to the United States Army Corps of Engineers. The Corps' Vicksburg District announced on Friday that its workers had successfully reached a major milestone in Phase 2 of interim risk reduction measures at the dam. The latest work entailed completing grouting within the outlet works. According to officials, this further stabilizes the dam's outlet works and reduces flooding risk for downstream communities, which was the big issue all along. A breached dam would lead to flooding downstream and could have hundreds of millions of dollars of negative impact. The work began in June, They had to inject grout beneath the foundation of the outlet works, including the tunnel passing through the dam and the stilling basin, to fill voids and prevent further loss of underlying soil. During these repairs, engineers found that there were areas of subsurface that had developed voids in the subsurface over the 80-year history. Some more extensive than expected, but they fixed it all. But it's a temporary fix, and the long-term solution is a new outlet works structure needs to be constructed in its entirety. The Corps said that it will continue enhanced monitoring of the structure and will maintain the current target pool level of 204 feet until the long-term repairs are complete. Well done. Good work. I'm guessing that the long-term monitoring lasts forever. And the whole rebuild the outlet structure, not happening anytime soon. It's just a guess. I could be way off on that. But my guess is this temporary fix is going to be a permanent fix until there's another, oh my goodness, we're going to breach the whole dam. And then they'll go back and fix what they need to do at that point. But progress nonetheless. Grant awards totaling just over $12 million provided by the U.S. Department of Commerce's Economic Development Administration will be used to build new economic development drivers in Choctaw. The Mississippi Band of Choctaw Indians will use the federal funding to build a new 200-acre industrial park and complete and equip a new vocational training center. Chief Cyrus Ben said, "This grant represents another step forward in creating opportunities for our people. We have run out of industrial property, and this investment gives us the infrastructure to bring industry to Choctaw lands and create jobs for our community." So federal dollars, $10.7 million going to the industrial park, another $1.9 million for workforce training for the Mississippi Band of Choctaw Indians. We're back with you after this. Mornings with Richard Cross, Super Talk Mississippi.
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3: The U.S. military will continue its presence in Greenland. President Trump signed an agreement with Greenland and Denmark to maintain a security-based relationship. The president gave the parameters in his address to the U.N. General Assembly, courtesy UNTV.
4: We will have the complete ability to do what is necessary to defend the American continent and also Europe and other places. No U.S. adversary will ever be permitted to establish a military presence.
3: The president detailed how that footprint will evolve.
4: Developing a large military presence in the appropriate locations. We'll be building two very major military bases.
3: Post-World War II, the U.S. Greenland presence dwindled from 17 bases there. Denmark's Prime Minister Mette Frederiksen called the deal one that can last forever. Gernal Scott, Fox News.
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2: I'm Kelly Bennett for SuperTalk Mississippi News. Older can mean wiser, but as Fox's Jenny Casola reports, a recent study suggests it also could mean richer.
3: Americans have more than they did in the pandemic. The Federal Reserve's survey of consumer finances found median family net worth rose 2% from 2022 to 25, adjusted for inflation, to $216,000. The study measures stocks, home equity, minus mortgages, and credit card debt. People in the top 10% saw a much bigger jump, up 31%, and wealth decreased for the bottom 40%. People aged 75 and older became the richest age group, with a median net worth topping $500,000. Wealth declined for people under 35.
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0: over my blue suede shoes. Well, you can knock me down, step in my face, slander my name all over the place. Well, do anything that you want.
1: Thanks for joining us. Mornings with Richard Cross on Super Talk Mississippi. The C Spire text line is open to you, 601-879-4395. David, I don't know what to make of this. But he said they're watching on the TV app and that my voice was muffled. So they just conducted an experiment, reported that my voice was muffled or muddy sounding, used my phone app and the video sound and still muffled, and tried the audio only, and it was clear.
2: Oh, really?
1: That says what Wes says.
2: We'll have to get Houston on that.
1: Yeah, not sure exactly what that means, but we do appreciate that. And thanks for listening. Sean Tindall started his campaign to be Mississippi's next attorney general with about $500,000 in the bank. That was according to finance reports filed back in January. Last week, last Thursday to be exact, Tindall's campaign showed that his campaign coffers now top $1.2 million thanks to the broad-based grassroots support that he has received across the state, surpassing the $1 million mark. Gonna make it a little more difficult if somebody else wants to jump in that race, if they are starting from zero anyway. As DP

0: Yes, Commissioner. Of course, Tindall has traveled all over Mississippi. He was a senator before that. He's run campaigns. So his ability to raise money is certainly significant, and he has done just that. In addition to the sizable fundraising haul, he's got more than 65 endorsements from law enforcement agencies, district attorneys, and sheriffs. Pretty strong network across the state for Sean Tindall. He is running for the seat that will be vacated by incumbent Attorney General Lynn Fitch. So far, nobody else has put their name forward for the Attorney General's race. Of course, it is a year from now, until the race. And one more news item for you. Just the news, no opinion. Al Rankins will continue to lead Mississippi's public university system for another 4 years under a new contract approved by the state's College Board. IHL Board of Trustees in August unanimously approved increasing Rankins' annual salary by about 5%. He makes now $463,050. His last contract was approved by trustees in October of 2023. The contract took effect September 1st. It runs through August 31st. IHL Board President Steve Cunningham said in an email statement that the trustees completed a formal performance evaluation of Rankins before voting to extend his contract. They did not publicly discuss the matter, nor did they reveal the results of the performance evaluation. Completely unrelated. Completely. I was looking for something else and came across the salary for the governor of the state of Mississippi. $122,000.
1: Look, I think that sounds low. I mean, if you're going to hire a CEO to run a large company with, you know, the size of Mississippi's economy, you'd probably pay them a little more than that.
0: I actually agree with you. And I know it's not a very popular opinion to say that government officials should, or, you know, public service officials should be paid more than they're paid. At some point, if you want good slash great slash elite phenomenal candidates, you got to compensate them in the way in which they would be paid in the real world, or you just got to wait till they've made a fortune and it doesn't matter what their salary is.
1: Even the president, what is it, $400,000 a year? I mean, it's less than half a million to,
0: yeah, it's,
1: to run the U.S.? Are you kidding me?
0: Yeah. My point, though, is that Tate Reeves, Haley Barbour, Phil Bryant, etc., make a quarter, like one fourth of the guy that runs the IHL.
1: Yeah.
0: Now, the governor appoints the board members of the IHL who approve the salary for its CEO. So it's a board that is appointed and serves at the will and pleasure of the governor for their term, and then they hire the commissioner, and the commissioner makes four times more than the governor. And the commissioner asked the legislature for IHL's piece of the, you know, I said I was just going to appoint the new, report the news and not editorializing. I feel like I'm on the verge of that. So congratulations to Al Rankins, who got a new 4-year contract and a 5% raise. Great stuff. You need your morning sports update, don't you? 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

touchdowns and ran for another score as number 9 Ole Miss routed Vanderbilt 52-17. The Rebels notched their 6th straight win and 10th out of the last 12 times over the Commodores. Chambliss put them ahead to stay with a 10-yard touchdown run as Ole Miss scored on 4 straight drives in the first half for a 42-3 halftime lead. Ole Miss scored 24 points off of 4 turnovers forced against Vanderbilt.

0: State Treasurer David McRae is returning record amounts of money to Mississippians. Whether it's through the College and Career Savings Program or the hundreds of millions in unclaimed money awaiting your claim, Treasurer David McRae says get your applications and claims in today. Treasury.ms.gov.
1: 2024. Clark Lee, who's done a really good job at Vanderbilt, said that he was incredibly disappointed with how his team played. Final numbers in this one. Trinidad Chambliss, 20 of 30, 213 yards, 3 touchdowns and a pick. Mekhi Frazier was the leading rusher for Ole Miss, 13 carries, 73 yards. Shekai Mills-Knight had a 35-yard touchdown run, one of his 4 carries. And Kewon Lacy back and looked good in the first half of that game. Saturday was a wild day in college football. It was a wild day in the SEC. It got started with, Missouri and Texas A&M. That was game one. Missouri beat A&M 27-6. Missouri now 5-1, headed to Oxford this weekend. You had Oklahoma coming from behind to beat Texas 27-24. A field goal at the buzzer to shock the Longhorns and hand the number one team in the country its first loss of the season. Number one no more, because the number two team in the country, Georgia, beat Alabama 22-17. Field goal win for Georgia over the Crimson Tide. Georgia has moved to number one. Tennessee beat Arkansas 24-17, had to outscore the Hogs 14-3 in the final 15 minutes of the game to do so. South Carolina shocked the Florida Gators 38-19. If you saw that Florida team a couple of weeks ago and you've watched them for the last 2 weeks, you wouldn't believe that it's the same football team, but it is. And then in one of the most exciting games of the day, of the night, Kentucky and LSU from Lexington in overtime. Kentucky wins at 35-34. Here's the crazy part about this. It was Kentucky's second consecutive overtime win. Second consecutive overtime win in which the final score was 35-34. Second consecutive overtime win, 35-34, in which the opponent got the ball first and scored a touchdown and kicked an extra point, and then Kentucky got the ball and scored a touchdown and said, we're either going to win it or lose it right here. We're going for two.
2: Wow.
1: How about that? Pretty good scene in Lexington. By the way, Kentucky fans stormed the field. $500,000 fine. 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New AP Top 25. Here are your SEC teams. Georgia 1, Alabama 6, Texas 7, Ole Miss 9, Missouri 13, Tennessee 14, Kentucky 15, Mississippi State 16, LSU 22. 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
3: Good morning from the Traffic One Traffic Center. We are working an accident in Hancock County, I-10 eastbound right at the state line. And in Harrison County, we've got one on Highway 53 near Cemetery Road. Expect delays in both of those areas. 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A very nice week ahead for us. Nothing but sunshine and clear skies. Today it's going to be really nice. Highs near 90 degrees. Mostly clear skies are expected tonight. Breezy with an overnight low of 65. Sunshine and clear skies for Tuesday. Highs tomorrow in the upper 80s. It will be clear and calm Tuesday night with a low around 66 degrees. Sunshine and warm temperatures again on Wednesday. From the Coast Electric and Singing River Electric Weather Center, I'm Patty Steele.
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Mega Millions. Well, there was no jackpot winner, but a ticket purchased at Circle K in Gulfport matched four of the five white balls and the Mega Ball to win $30,000. 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

0: 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Alongside David Day, I'm Richard Cross. Somebody said they bumped the governor's salary to $160,000. Well, that's progress. Mike in Columbus says there must be a zero missing. A probate judge makes six figures. No zero missing. Number here, you hope someone filling those roles isn't there for the money. And yet even those people have to live. And look, I'm not suggesting that $160,000 or whatever that number is isn't enough to live. Compared to CEOs of $7 billion companies, I mean, that's an analyst position at a lot of companies.
1: Yeah, that's the point I was trying to make when I brought it up. Just compared to similar positions in the private sector, it's just the pay seems really low. It's not me over here simping for Tate Reeves saying give him more money or anything like that. But if you compare it to the private sector, it's definitely on the low side.
0: Let's see if I can pull up a list quickly of governors. None of them are very highly paid. Pennsylvania, Josh Shapiro, $253,000. Kathy Hochul in New York, $250,000. Gavin Newsom in California, $245,000. Bill Lee in Tennessee, $239,000. Appears that Maine's Janet Mills is the lowest paid governor at $70,000. Though she is scheduled to receive an increase to $125,000 in January of 2027.
1: $70,000 to be a governor of a state. Admittedly a small state, but still.
0: J.B. Pritzker, the governor of Illinois, forgoes his salary. He's already a billionaire. So, good for him. Major League Baseball playoffs are ongoing. We have reached the NLCS-ALCS portion of the postseason. Brewers beat the Dodgers beat them 2-1 to take a 1-0 series lead in the National League Championship Series. American League Championship Series gets started tonight at 7. The Guardians and the Rays in Tampa Bay. Tickets as low as $91 for that game. Strong TV ratings in Tampa Bay. They have never had much demand for tickets, though. And the scoreboard from the NFL yesterday. It finished up last night, Sunday Night Football, with a wild one. Not the greatest game of all time, but entertaining. 30-23 Ravens over the Falcons in overtime. Rest of yesterday's scores, the Jaguars beat the Eagles in London 19-17. The Packers 31-7 over the Bears in a rivalry game. Texans beat the Titans 26-3 for their first win of the season. The Titans are now 0-5. Bengals over the Dolphins, 31-24. The South Florida Fish are also winless on the season. Patriots smoked the Raiders, 45-17. Drake May had four touchdown passes. Vikings over the Saints. Vikings are a perfect 5-0. 23-13 was the final. Saints fall to 1-4 on the year. 0-3 in the Superdome. Jets over the Browns, 17-12. The Steelers beat the Colts, 34-22. The Giants and the Commanders tied each other. Washington about as bad a final minute of that game as was imaginable. 27 apiece, the final. Broncos over the Chargers, 23-17. Lions beat the Cardinals. 49ers stay perfect at 5-0 with a 32-29 win over the Seahawks. Monday Night Football coming up tonight. The Buffalo Bills out west to take on the L.A. Rams. 7 o'clock hour is on the way. A lot of talk last week about Isaias, the hurricane, that turned out not to be nearly as bad as it could have been. We'll get the aftermath when we come back. Mike Hurst will join us at 7:20. JT Mitchell will be along at 8:30. It's Mornings with Richard Cross, presented by Community Bank. We're back with you after this.
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0: See, President Trump announced an energy ceasefire on Truth Social, but Russia keeps striking Ukraine's infrastructure.
1: President Zelensky says his country keeps agreeing to halt attacks on energy facilities, but Russia never complies.
2: Last night, Russian oil refineries were not burning. But at midnight, a Russian jet powered chain struck a gas production facility in Ukraine.
1: The Kremlin hasn't publicly acknowledged President Trump's post.
0: That's Fox's Jonathan Savage. Pope Leo XIV announcing he's going to be undergoing surgery in the coming days to remove a nodule on his lung.
3: The 71-year-old Pope, who was originally from the south side of Chicago, has no previously known health problems. He's known to be physically active. The Vatican has not disclosed whether the nodule is cancerous.
0: Fox's Alex Hogan reporting. 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
7: Super Talk Mississippi News. New details about the cause of death for two Ole Miss students after toxicology reports were revealed in court. Fox's Chandley Painter reports.
8: The toxicology details come from a motion from federal prosecutors to keep the father and son vape store owners accused of selling those drugs linked to the overdose deaths locked up pending their trials. So in that court filing, prosecutors write this quote. The toxicology reports of the deceased victim showed the same three substances present, all of which are found in the S-Max Mango Breeze pills. And, quote, there is also probable cause to believe these drugs caused two overdose deaths in Oxford, Mississippi. The government proved that there was probable cause that the lab-tested drugs taken by the two overdose victims were the same type drugs that were seized from the Moslas, the owner of that vape store, during a court-authorized search warrant.
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7: 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The phone number that appears when they call is 228-762-2211, which is their non-emergency line, but it's a scam. Friends and family are mourning the loss of a Tupelo High School football player. 19-year-old Alden Wade died in a single vehicle crash in the 4900 block of Cliff Gookin Boulevard at approximately 1:11 a.m. Sunday. According to police, Wade was killed when his vehicle hit a light pole. The crash remains under investigation.
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15: 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I feel like you always hesitate in the aftermath of a major storm to say, well, not as bad as it could have been, when you are talking about the fact that there are people who were affected. But we did not see the wide-ranging destruction that was a concern at one point last week for the Mississippi Gulf Coast and the inland counties in the southern part of the state. As of yesterday afternoon, reported damage relatively limited in Mississippi. The Florida Panhandle suffered the most visible coastal destruction, while Alabama's coastal areas had serious impact that extended inland. Isaias made landfall near Destin, Florida on Friday night as a Category 2 hurricane with sustained 105-mile-per-hour winds. Four deaths have been linked to the storm, two in Florida, two in Alabama. Here in Mississippi, the coast experienced scattered power outages that were pretty quickly restored. There may be a few that are still remaining without power, but not a lot. There were fallen trees and disabled traffic signals in some places with a quick restoration airport. WLOX reported that all Singing River electric outages were restored by early on Saturday. There was a large fallen pine near Gaucher that caused a major concentration of the disruptions that did happen. Mississippi Power had roughly 50 affected customers. Most all of that power had been restored by Saturday as well. The hardest hit coastal area was in the Florida Panhandle. Pensacola, Gulf Breeze, Destin, Seaside, Rosemary Beach, those areas. Florida had approximately 420,000 customers that were without power by Saturday midday. Pensacola's airport sustained some damage, remained closed to commercial flights on Saturday. Believe that it has reopened at this point. There were two deaths that were reported in Escambia County, Florida. A woman died when a tree fell on her home, and a man died from a generator-related carbon monoxide poisoning issue in his garage. It's the reason that you were told over and over and over, if you're going to run a generator, it's got to be vented. You leave the generator outside and then run the cords in. Gulf Shores reported relatively minor damage, with power returning and roads being cleared. Mayor Robert Kraft said on Saturday night that he expected business activity to resume by Monday. He did ask visitors and people that live there to give crews time to finish their cleanup. Other parts of Alabama actually sustained more damage. The damage more substantial inland. Alabama Emergency Management reported widespread tree damage, but fewer than 75,000 customers without power as of Sunday morning. Baldwin County's Emergency Management Office and several southern Alabama healthcare facilities were operating on generators. Two confirmed deaths in Alabama occurred inland, one in Birmingham and one in Barber County rather than in Gulf Shores or in Orange Beach in the coastal area. Thomas in Greenwood says, we didn't see a drop of rain when we were told earlier in the week that 2 inches was to be expected. I was not at home this weekend, but people that were here in Oxford said misty and maybe a little bit of a shower, but no significant rain. We talked last week about the fact that that was something that farmers were concerned about. Heavy rain at this time of year is tough on the farm community, especially cotton farmers, where the cotton bowls have all opened. You look out across the fields and you see that sea of white for as long as you can see, and you don't need those to get wet, because that is no good for harvest time. Somewhat related, this is anecdotal, but I think pretty widespread, farmers reporting really, really good crops this year, and they need it. Hopeful that prices coincide with the crops being good and gives them a chance to, in a lot of cases, climb out of a hole. Because we know that for a number of years, prices and input costs have not synced up very well. So, all in all, pretty good news in the aftermath of Isaias. You heard forecasters all week long, and there's this, people have a love-hate relationship with meteorologists, right? They make the jokes about, hey, only profession where you can be wrong a lot of the time and still be employed. And big weather events are what meteorologists are trained for, and they get to pull out all the fancy tools and all of the advanced NEXRAD radar, they all have their own names for them. I understand why they get excited, and ultimately their job is to keep you safe. So, I think they pretty much got the predictions right on this storm. They were talking about a lot of wind shear that was going to cause this storm to break up pretty quickly, and it did that. And you got widespread rain across Alabama and Georgia and into parts of Tennessee, and kind of made its way over to the eastern seaboard. But this storm jogged a little more west than was anticipated, what, Wednesday or

0: Thursday of last week. There was a point where it was headed like directly for the mouth of Mobile Bay. At one point, there were models that showed it might land, make landfall as far west as the mouth of the Mississippi River, maybe even over into Louisiana a little farther west, and it just kind of kept easing to the east and easing to the east, and there was damage in the, you know, Florida Panhandle area, a place where so many people that live in Mississippi vacation, so familiar with Destin, Sandestin, Watercolor, Rosemary Beach, Seaside, all of those communities along the way. And a lot of the walkovers to the beach, like, you know, you kind of walk down and you climb up and go over the dunes and then take the stairs. You had staircases and kind of covers at the top of those staircases that were blown off in some cases. There were some damage to some Gulf Front homes along the way. But it was not the crazy, widespread, major flooding, major storm surge damage that we have seen with some of the storms that have come along the way in the past. So, all in all, good news. Rockin' B says, which hurricane model was most accurate? I don't know the answer to that question. I do know that one of the AI models that people were looking at earlier in the week showed it much farther to the east, maybe not as far east as it had said. Caleb in Starkville says AI had a big victory with this storm. Its predicted track stayed east of the spaghetti models the whole time. That, Caleb, you're right about that. There was, middle of the week last week, when most of the spaghetti models, like all of those predictors kind of laid one on top of the other. The only model that was way out to the east was the AI model. I don't know that it went quite as far east as that AI model predicted, but a lot closer than some of the traditional tracking methods that have been used. Mornings of Richard Cross, Super Talk Mississippi. We're glad to be with you. Coming up next, former U.S. Attorney and Chairman of the Mississippi Republican Party, Mike Hurst, will join the conversation.
1: Good morning from the Traffic One Traffic Center. Traffic moving along smoothly right now. We are all clear with no accidents or major congestion. 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From the Traffic One Traffic Center, I'm Patty Steele. 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A very nice week ahead for us. Nothing but sunshine and clear skies. Today it's going to be really nice. Highs near 90 degrees. Mostly clear skies are expected tonight. Breezy with an overnight low of 65. Sunshine and clear skies for Tuesday. Highs tomorrow in the upper 80s. It will be clear and calm Tuesday night with a low around 66 degrees. Sunshine and warm temperatures again on Wednesday. From the Coast Electric and Singing River Electric Weather Center, I'm Patty Steele. 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

0: Monday morning, glad to be with you. Today is October 12th, 2026. We are less than a month away from midterm elections, and we are joined now by the chair of the Mississippi Republican Party, former U.S. Attorney Mike Hurst. Good morning, Mr. Hurst.
1: Good morning, Mr. Cross. How are you, sir?
0: Doing well. Good to be with you. Hope you had a good weekend.
1: I had a great weekend. Beautiful weather.
0: Yeah, we did not get the hurricane that we thought we were going to get for parts of Mississippi, and ended up being dry in a lot of places.
1: Yep.
0: This midterm elections, people have been watching it so closely, and for a long time, the predictions have been Democrats going to retake the House, Republicans will maintain control of the Senate. There are a few people that have kind of backed off of that a little bit. There's some news stories that say that prediction is more likely now than it has ever been. When you look at the polls, you look at the news, you look at voting tendencies, what do you see going into midterms about 3 weeks from now?
1: Yeah, you know, it's 22 days from the election on November 3rd. And so let me just encourage your listeners to get out and vote. I wouldn't be doing my job if I didn't. But, the media looks terrible. I mean, the media looks they will tell you that the Republicans are going to face a blue wave. They will tell you that the Republicans are terrible, that the president's terrible. And I think what we have seen in the past, that the polls are not always accurate. I think what we've seen in the past is that there is still a silent majority out there who want what we believe as Republicans, you know, smaller government, less taxes, more freedom. And while the numbers look bad across the spectrum, I think there will be a lot of surprises on election night. I'm not contradicting anything you've said, unfortunately, but because the polls do look bad. But I don't always believe these polls, because individual voters decide who represents them in Congress, in the U.S. House, in the U.S. Senate. And I don't think it's going to be nearly as bad as the media tells us it's going to be.
0: You mentioned that silent majority. One of the things that we've seen and this is anecdotal through the C Spire text line, I recognize that makes up a small percentage of our audience, and it makes up a small percentage of Mississippi, but there are a lot of people that have talked about apathy, frustration that exists among Republican voters, saying, hey, you know, the president and our legislators have not done some of what they said they were going to do, and I'm just tired of it, and I'm going to sit this one out. How much concern do you have about apathy? Because the first thing you said was, hey, I'm encouraging people to go vote, which obviously is part of your job. You need as good a turnout as you can have. What is your level of concern about apathy?
1: Well, I think what we have to remind voters is what the president has accomplished in just a little over 18 months. You know, we had a border in the last 4 years of the Biden administration, a border that was completely, our country was being invaded by other people. And over the last 15 months, we've had no returns at the border. We've had the lowest, I think it's gone down 95%. 95%, Richard. Think about that for a second. When we had people just spilling over into our border, not just spilling over to our border, the Biden administration, you remember those videos, the Biden administration picking up the wires, the razor wires, the fences that were on the border to let illegal aliens streaming into our country. The murder rate has fallen 18% over the last 3 years. The lowest, the biggest fall that we've seen, the violent crime rate has fallen 10%. The investment in jobs and manufacturing investments, $2 trillion that companies invested around the world.

0: into America, bringing jobs back to America. So, yeah, I hear what you're saying, that there is a concern of apathy, but I think voters have to remember where we were during the 4 years of Joe Biden and Kamala Harris and where we have gone in just a short period of time with President Trump. So I think, you know, policies matter.
1: I agree with everything that you're saying. I'm not sure that Republicans are amplifying that message, though.
0: Yeah. Yeah, I think some Republicans are. I think it's just a lot going on right now. I think the Democrats, if you look at the agenda of the Democrats right now, they have picked up the mantle of socialism, which I never thought in my lifetime and your lifetime we would be talking about a major political party talking about socialism, talking about taking over the means of production, taking over capitalism, throwing out the Senate, throwing out police, throwing out immigration enforcement, all these things. That right now is the embodiment of the National Democratic Party. And frankly, it's the embodiment of all these local Democrats who have that big D right beside their name when they put it on the ballot. So, yeah, to your point, we have to do a better job of communicating this. We have to do a better job as to what is at stake. You know, one party wants you to have more freedom, less taxes, more you take it home, you take home money, and the other party wants to take over the means of production, take over everything that you work hard for and give it out to folks who do not want to do the job.
1: You know, it's interesting when you talk about the socialism piece of it. There is a rise in the Democratic Socialists of America, and then you get to deep red states, traditionally red states like Mississippi or Texas. And you have candidates who are Democrats and who are being supported by causes tied to, you know, the DSA or other people who are donating that are for DSA candidates. And they seem to try to distance themselves from that. James Tallarico is doing that in Texas. Some of his positions have changed. We've seen Scott Colomb here in Mississippi go, yeah, I'm not tied to the DSA. I'm kind of who I am. How do you delineate between a candidate that is a Democrat and a candidate that is a Democrat that is saying, yeah, but I'm not for those things that are part of either the Democrat platform or the DSA platform?
0: Yeah, I think you have to look at what a candidate, not what he says, but what he does. In Scott Colomb's case, you know, he's obvious. He has to say in Mississippi that he's not a socialist, but unfortunately you have the Senate candidate down in Florida who is a socialist, who is an avowed socialist, who has endorsed and has, you know, told voters and told donors to go to Scott Colomb, vote for Scott Colomb, donate to Scott Colomb, and Scott Colomb is like praising her grassroots effort, praising things. You know, he's campaigned with Elizabeth Warren, the very progressive liberal senator from Massachusetts, Cory Booker from New Jersey, Tallarico, as you mentioned, the guy that said that God is non-binary, that he loves trans children. This is who Scott Colomb is campaigning with and appearing with and is partnering with. Yet he wants to tell our voters that he's just a good old blue dog Democrat. That as they say, that cow don't fly.
1: Mike Hurst is my guest. He is chair of the Mississippi Republican Party, former U.S. attorney, works with the National Republicans as well. Let's dig a little deeper on this race between Cindy Hyde-Smith and Scott Colomb. Is this more competitive than you thought it would be if you rewind 6 months or even a year ago?
0: No, it's not. And here's why. This is what the Democrats do every time they put someone up, either against governor, against our senators. They want to say that they're just a good conservative Democrat, you know, trying to fight the establishment in Washington, D.C. Yet behind the scenes, they're funded by national Democrats who have nothing in common with the ordinary Mississippi voter. In Scott Colomb's case, the reason he is the sitting district attorney is because George Soros funded his initial campaign to almost $1 million. So this, you know, this narrative that this is closer than people think, that this is something that Scott Colomb is going to win, I'm just not buying it. Because at the end of the day, Mississippians are not going to vote for someone who is Joe Biden's picked to be on our federal judiciary. This is not something that we are aligned with, what Scott Colomb believes. If you look at the way he has run his district attorney's office, more criminals have been released. He's more into this, you know, rehabilitation than actual punishment and deterrence. This is not something that Mississippians want, and this is not something that we believe that is going to happen in this Senate race.

0: you are not a direct spokesperson for Cindy Hyde Smith's campaign. You work with all Republicans in Mississippi. But if you were outlining what she has accomplished in her time as a sitting senator for Mississippi, what would you point to?
1: Oh, man, there's so much good. You know, she has been so in line with the Republican caucus, in line with President Trump and the policies of Republicans. You know, one big thing that she has done, I think it was Franklin County's hospital. She was able to help get that passed into legislation and save a rural hospital in Mississippi. And this is something that Scott Colomb tries to, you know, say that he cares about as our rural hospital as well. While he's talking about it, she's actually doing it. And so I think across the state, you know, she stood up for our farmers. You know, we've heard stories of her going head to head, not with just with senators, but actually with President Trump as well, making sure that our farmers here in Mississippi are protected and they're stood up for. You see this across the board, you know, with her background, especially in agriculture. With her background, she is more connected directly with Mississippians than almost any senator in recent memory. I mean, we have been blessed to have Senator Wicker and Senator Hyde-Smith, Senator Lott, Senator Cochran. We've had a real strong stable of United States senators from Mississippi who are punching way above their weight.
0: Mike Hurst is my guest. He's chair of the Mississippi Republican Party. We will continue the conversation on the other side of this break. We remind you that you can join the conversation on the C Spire text line. You got a question for Mike. We'll try to work that in. The number is 601-879-4395, 601-879-4395. If you want the best deal on the new iPhone 18 Pro, you'll only find it at C Spire, the network for connected living. 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We'll take a time out. We're back with you right after this on MRC.
2: This is Fox on Health. It's important for young people, especially in adolescence, to build healthy relationships with their peers. Experts say a life without those positive connections can expose them to potential mental health challenges. The World Health Organization defines adolescence as the phase of life between childhood and adulthood from ages 10 to 19, calling it a unique stage of human development and an important time for laying the foundations of good health. Hannah Schachter, an associate professor of psychology at Wayne State University, says relationships are a key part of an adolescent's well-being, and those with positive friendships tend to show lower risk for things like depression, even physical health symptoms or academic difficulties, both in the short term and sometimes even into adulthood. She also says one potential positive from social media is that it's another way for young people to interact and build connections. For more health news, go to foxnewshealth.com. I'm Lisa Brady with Fox on Health.
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0: Welcome to the dating game, where Jane will choose one of three bachelors depending on their answers. Jane, your first question.
1: Where would you go to buy me beer, wine, or liquor?
0: Man number one.
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1: Ew.
0: Man number two.
3: At a college?
1: Weirdo.
0: Man number three. Double shop.
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1: Ooh, he's smart.
0: Last question, Jane.
1: Where would you buy me healing crystals?
2: The moon.
0: Man number two.
3: The bottom of an ocean?
1: Don't hold your breath.
0: Man number three.
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0: Super Talk Mississippi News. New details about the cause of death for two Ole Miss students after toxicology reports were revealed in court, Fox's Chandley Painter reports.
1: The toxicology details come from a motion from federal prosecutors to keep the father and son vape store owners accused of selling those drugs linked to the overdose deaths locked up pending their trials. So in that court filing, prosecutors write this quote, "The toxicology reports of the deceased victim showed the same three substances present, all of which are found in the S-Max Mango Breeze pills. And, quote, there is also probable cause to believe these drugs caused two overdose deaths in Oxford, Mississippi. The government proved that there was probable cause that the lab-tested drugs taken by the two overdose victims were the same type drugs that were seized from the Moslas, the owner of that vape store, during a court-authorized search warrant."
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0: in the fine print that Mornings with Richard Cross on Super Talk Mississippi. 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Mike Hurst is my guest, chairman of the Mississippi Republican Party, former U.S. attorney. I'm curious on kind of a big picture topic. We were talking about Mississippi senators a little while ago, Cindy Hyde-Smith, Roger Wicker, obviously not on the ballot right now. His relationship with the president, and here's why I ask that. Senator Wicker, I think among his colleagues, is pretty highly respected. He's been in that position for a long time. He's chair of armed forces. He has been dogmatic in his criticism of China, of our relationship with China, whatever that is. And then a couple of weeks ago, we see the president welcoming President Xi in, and diplomacy matters in visits like that. But Senator Wicker was critical of the way we kind of literally and figuratively rolled out the red carpet for the president of China coming in. How tense is that relationship between Senator Wicker and President Trump, or is it tense at all?
1: I don't think it's tense at all. I mean, President Trump obviously likes those who praise him, and Senator Wicker has done that, but he also very highly respects those who disagree with him and who have a good position to do that. Senator Wicker is his own man. He represents the people of Mississippi. As you stated, he has garnered the attention and respect of his colleagues in the Senate, such that he's chairman of the Armed Services Committee, which is a huge committee for our state and the military resources we have here. But, you know, I think he says it like he believes it. And that's what we want as Mississippians, someone who has those values, those principles that we hold dear, and then he speaks that when it's necessary to do so. So, I don't think there's any tension whatsoever between him and the president, and I think the president respects him wholeheartedly.
0: What do you make of the news from Friday, the announcement that the United States

0: well, diesel fuel with Russia. Russia providing millions of tons of diesel fuel to places that want to buy them, and kind of contradicts some of the tariff and sanction conversations that we've recently seen about, okay, anybody that buys from Russia is going to face sanctions and they'll be subject to tariffs on that. And now we're saying, well, maybe we need to be buying from Russia. How do you make all that make sense?
1: Well, I wish I knew all the details. I saw the announcement like you did. I don't have the ins and outs inside the administration and know exactly what was going on there. But what I can tell you is this administration is going to put America first. And if we're hurting, if we're struggling, if we need something, then the president of this administration is going to do it. And so that's the way I view it, is that whenever Americans need something, the president is going to do whatever he needs to do to make sure America's first.
0: Well, and that's an interesting thought, in that sometimes it's hard to have static positions, right? Where it's like, okay, this is where we stand. This is this administration, right, wrong, or indifferent, does seem willing to pivot. If that means bringing prices down, I can't help but wonder if it's okay bringing prices down in the name of things don't look good in the midterm elections, we've got to do that, or if it's, hey, this is what we believe is best for the American people.
1: Yeah, and again, I don't know the inside details as to what transpired to make that deal, but what I can tell you is, if you start with the principle that whatever you do in this administration, whatever you do to flex the muscle that is the federal government to make sure that Americans are put first, whether it's making sure our NATO allies are contributing to their own defense, whether to make sure that other companies around the world are reinvesting back in America and American companies are investing in America, those are all examples of where this administration, whether it's, you know, the vice president leading his new fraud task force to make sure we kick out the waste, fraud, and abuse that is inside our federal government, is wasting all of our tax dollars. Those are all examples of this administration putting America first.
0: Mike, so much of the space that you operate in centers around elections. And if you want to win elections, you need to have good candidates. It's debatable about some of the candidates that exist out there, whether they're Republicans or Democrats, as to whether or not they are the best candidates. You look to Texas and you go, well, it's clear that James Tallarico, for most of the right, is not their flavor. Like, that's not what they're interested in. But Texas's Republican candidate, Ken Paxton, just candidly, not a very good candidate. That you had John Cornyn, a sitting senator, got sideways with the president. President endorses Ken Paxton, and now it's Ken Paxton on the ticket. How do we get to a place where we have better or just flat good candidates in these races that matter so much?
1: Well, let me address Paxton first. You know, Paxton was the attorney general for a long time in Texas, and he did an incredible amount to make sure that all of the stuff coming out of the Biden administration did not infect not only Texas but the rest of the country with lawsuits, with defending what Republicans believe in, and frankly, keeping the Biden administration at bay. You know, you hear President Trump say this all the time. Ken Paxton was one of the best attorney generals throughout the country. So the fact that the Texans, the voters in Texas, picked him to be their Republican candidate for United States Senate, I really can't question that. Now, your other question was, how do we get better candidates? I think it starts at the grassroots level. I think it starts with the parties and the state party and the county party, making sure that we identify those who have the same belief system that we have, that have the same values that we have, and making sure that they are the ones that are supported throughout the process so that they can be elected and represent us, whichever body that we are voting on.
0: Ultimately, I mean, politics has become, I don't know if has become, maybe it's always been this way.
1: I don't think it has become. I think it's always been this way.
0: Well,
1: it's just amplified now with social media and in 24-hour news cycle. So,
0: and I guess that's what I was getting at, is the nastiness that exists within politics. And it's not all nasty, but a lot of it is. And there's so many people that are like, I'm just not interested in going down that road. I'm not interested in subjecting my family to that. Is there any way that we ever kind of get the toothpaste back in the tube?
1: Well, I recall years ago doing a tour in the United States Capitol, and they talking about, this is where one senator stabbed another senator on the floor. So I don't know necessarily.

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1: And remember, when the smoke clears, nobody beats a Cannon deal. Nobody.
2: There is a, and to make this more local, to make it more about Mississippi, I think the group that is forming that are going to be part of our statewide elections in 2027 is a really, really good group, whether you're talking about governor or lieutenant governor or attorney general or state auditor. But some of those people are people that are already sitting in legislative positions and are effective legislators, especially in the Senate, who are either stepping away, pulling their name out of the mix, or are running for an office, therefore giving up those Senate or House seats. Do you have any concern about losing veteran, seasoned, effective legislators because they are seeking higher office? Or are you optimistic about what those future candidates are going to look like to try and fill those vacant seats?
3: Well, I come from the position that I love that we have a huge, deep bench in the Conservative Party here in Mississippi. And we have so many candidates running, announcing they're going to run. People have been talking about running, have not yet announced. I think it's a pedigree of this Republican Party that has been built. Our forefathers have built this. Nothing that I've done. These are just the individuals that have come up through, you know, the Reagan years, the Fordyce years, the Haley Barbour years, and who have believed the same thing that we believe. And so, yes, while we are losing some very good veteran legislators, and we have others who are stepping up and running for statewide office, I just think it shows that we have such a deep bench here in the Republican Party that we're going to have really good leaders, not only for statewide office, but you're going to have all these young leaders coming up. That's what gives me most excited as being chairman of the Republican Party, is going around the state, meeting these young people who are stepping up when it's not, you know, well, let's be honest, Richard, maybe it's not always that cool to step up and do this and become active and get involved in party politics, but they're stepping up, and that is going to be the future of not only the Republican Party, but the future of the state of Mississippi.
2: And with less than a minute left, it's interesting that you say that, because most of the people that you're talking about have been Republicans their entire life. When you look at a lot of the older representatives or senators in Mississippi, they are Republican and have been maybe for a couple of decades now, but they were Democrats before that. A lot of them were in Mississippi.
3: That's right. That's right. And we still have very conservative, what we used to call blue dog Democrats, still switching over to the Mississippi Republican Party because the national party, the AOCs, the Elizabeth Warrens, the socialists of America have completely left what used to be the Democratic Party. So we welcome those who have the same belief system, the same values, and the same principles that we have.
2: Fascinating time in Mississippi politics, fascinating time in national politics as well. Mike, always appreciate your time. Good visiting with you.
4: From the Traffic One Traffic Center, we are working an accident in George County. Highway 98 westbound in Ernest Pipkins. Highway 98 is closed completely down at this time in that area. 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A very nice week ahead for us. Nothing but sunshine and clear skies. Today it's going to be really nice. Highs near 90 degrees. Mostly clear skies are expected tonight. Breezy with an overnight low of 65. Sunshine and clear skies for Tuesday. Highs tomorrow in the upper 80s. It will be clear and calm Tuesday night with a low around 66 degrees. Sunshine and warm temperatures again on Wednesday. From the Coast Electric and Singing River Electric Weather Center, I'm Patty Steele.
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morning to you. Thanks for being with us. Mornings with Richard Cross, Super Talk Mississippi. Appreciate you joining the conversation. One thing going on this week that we need to tell you about: football Friday nights on the square in Oxford. Keep rolling at the Lyric. 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You can join the conversation on the C Spire text line at 601-879-4395. Jeremy sends us a message this morning. And Jeremy, I appreciate you passing this along. He says, good morning. A lot of listeners across the state, and especially in North Mississippi, may know of Turnage Drugstore in Water Valley and Mr. Benny Turnage. Sends us a message that he passed away yesterday afternoon. Turnage Drugstore, one of the great small town charms in Mississippi. It very much has a throwback feel to it. Has been part of the Water Valley community for a really, really long time. My wife, who in what feels like a previous life now, is a pharmacist, and she did some work with Turner's Drugstore several years ago, and she spoke so highly of Mr. Benny, as almost everybody referred to him. So

0: Jeremy, thanks for sharing that. Appreciate you passing that along, and our condolences and prayers for grace and peace to the entire Turnage family and friends as well. And man, there were a lot of friends for Mr. Benny. So our condolences there. Also, tragic news out of Tupelo over the weekend. You may have seen this story, and we'll talk more about it with JT Mitchell coming up about half an hour from right now. But a Tupelo high school player, high school football player, student, died in a car crash early on Sunday morning. Alden Wade, just 19 years old, was pronounced dead after first responders arrived at the scene on Cliff Gookin Boulevard at about 1 a.m. on Sunday morning. According to the Tupelo Police Department, it was a single vehicle crash. Wade's vehicle is said to have struck a light pole. The crash is under investigation. Tupelo released a statement in which they said, "Tupelo High School and our football team are heartbroken this morning by the tragic loss of Alden Wade. He came from a wonderful, supportive family, and our hearts are especially heavy for them during this unimaginable time. He was a great young man who always had a smile on his face and had a great future ahead of him. Our thoughts and prayers are with his family, friends, teammates, classmates, and all who knew him." He was a running back that had played some this season for Tupelo, and by all accounts, seeing some of the messages from his teammates, just a super young man. And we wish him rest. And wish all the best to his family. Very, very difficult time there. David, I'm going to toss this to you because you brought this to the table, and I want you to take me a little bit deeper on this, mm-hmm. or at least as deep as you can in 2 minutes. 1973. Yesterday was the anniversary of the Pascagoula incident.
1: Yeah.
0: What are we talking about here?
1: So to sum it up as best I can without having the information directly in front of me, three guys out fishing down there in Pascagoula near the power plant, I believe, and they claim to this day, the ones that are surviving, if any are still surviving, that they were abducted by aliens, taken up into a spaceship and abducted, and it made national news. And the thing that really, really sticks with a lot of people and makes this story stand out is when they were being interviewed about the incident by the sheriff down there, the sheriff left a tape recorder running in the interrogation room, stepped out, listened back to the tape, expecting to hear, "Hey, don't forget to say this. Let's make sure our stories line up." But no, they're talking in such a way as if this actually happened to them. And there's no discrepancy with them talking amongst themselves versus what they're telling law enforcement there. Wow. And this story's still getting traction. It popped up on my YouTube feed the other day. I'm kind of into the paranormal, that coast-to-coast AM kind of stuff, you know, a little bit. And that popped up the other day. There's a podcast about it and everything, yeah.
0: Charles Hickson and Calvin Parker claim they were taken aboard a UFO and examined by aliens before being released.
1: Yeah.
0: Hickson would go on to become a UFO celebrity, alleging ongoing contact with the beings and appearing on national television. It's kind of like, you remember the movie Flight of the Navigator? The kid that got abducted and ended up flying the... Yeah.
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3: 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Second visit to the Buckeyes date this month for President Trump.
4: The focus is on Ohio, where Republican Senator John Husted is facing off in a high-stakes special election matchup against former Democratic Senator Sherrod Brown. Husted was appointed to fill Vice President J.D. Vance's former seat.
3: Fox's Alexandria Hoff at the White House. 4 are dead, 2 in Florida, 2 in Alabama from Hurricane Isaias. This man describes the aftermath in Milton, Florida.
5: Definitely was a jaw-dropping moment.
3: Fox's Katie Byrne is there.
5: The good news, power companies are saying roughly 95% of customers should expect to get their power back by tonight here in Florida.
3: Fox Carolina reporting a man in South Carolina was killed by a falling tree connected to what was left of the hurricane. The Vatican says Pope Leo will have lung surgery tomorrow to remove a growth. The Pope revealed his condition during his Sunday blessing. 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
9: 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One person was killed and two others injured in a shooting at a restaurant in Horn Lake on Sunday night. When police arrived at Kabuki Hibachi and Juicy Seafood and Bar around 8:30 p.m., 24-year-old Justin Conrad was unresponsive. He'd been shot several times and later passed away at Baptist DeSoto Hospital. Conrad's brother was also shot and treated for his injuries. A third man, identified as 25-year-old Martirius McShane, was shot in the leg. Investigators say surveillance video showed he shot both brothers and was shot as he tried to flee.
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9: Voter concerns over high prices and dissatisfaction with the war in Iran have many political analysts and pollsters predicting significant gains in the midterm elections, but Mississippi GOP Chair Mike Hurst doesn't agree.
12: They will tell you that the Republicans are going to face a blue wave. They will tell you that the Republicans are terrible, that the president is terrible. And I think what we have seen in the past, that the polls are not always accurate. I think what we've seen in the past is that there is still a silent majority out there who want what we believe as Republicans, you know, smaller government, less taxes, more freedom. And while the numbers look bad across the spectrum, I think there will be a lot of surprises on election night.
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0: 8 o'clock hour. 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Alongside David Day, I'm Richard Cross. We are glad to be with you this morning. We welcome you to join the conversation on the C Spire text line. Dave in Ripley says, J.T. Williamson of the J.T. Show for years and years, rest his soul, interviewed one of the UFO guys from the coast before he died several years back. Said, I forgot one of the questions he asked him, but the guy said, I don't want to talk about that. It was like he was still scared. I'm sure it's in the archives. David, you brought that to my attention just a little while ago.
1: Yeah, I've sent out an email to Will and producer Cammie, and maybe we can do some research and try to dig up that audio because it was astounding. It was a really good interview.
0: Okay. The Pascagoula incident. 1973, amid the UFO flap at the time, a spate of UFO reports in the U.S. South, particularly in Louisiana and Mississippi, were occurring. So, we'll see if we can dig that out for old time's sake. That would be fun. All right, a couple of things happening nationally this morning that are worth a little bit of attention. We start in Minnesota. Federal agents have searched Democratic U.S. Representative Ilhan Omar's home this morning as part of a criminal investigation. The search was conducted by HSI, Homeland Security Investigations. And the people who talked about this obviously were not authorized to speak publicly because it's an ongoing investigation. Justice Department said in a statement this morning that HSI agents executed a judicially authorized search warrant secured by the department in the Washington, D.C. area, but provided no other details. The enforcement action is part of an ongoing federal criminal investigation. So would this be her home in D.C. or her home in Minnesota? She represents Minnesota's 5th District, which includes Minneapolis, was first elected to the House of Representatives in 2018. She's part of the Squad, the group of female lawmakers known for their progressive views and pointed opposition to President Donald Trump. So we'll keep an eye on that. Just says that the search warrant was secured by the Justice Department in D.C. That would make me think it is wherever she lives in D.C. But I suppose we will wait and see. The president and the secretary of state are trying to figure out what to do with the ambassador to Greece. I don't know that, I would say it's an unwritten rule that generally speaking, when you are appointed to an ambassadorship, you have a very specific job. And

0: within the confines of that job, do what you need to do. But in terms of making news, the ambassador should not. Right? The ambassador to England, for example, is Warren Stevens. I don't know that you've seen Warren Stevens in the news since there was an economic announcement and he was invited to the White House by President Trump. Low profile, entertain dignitaries, live on country while your service time is happening. Mike Huckabee is one that has been in the news a little bit more, but that's because he's the ambassador to Israel, and he has been in a hot spot. And there are different types of ambassadors that are appointed. You have some that are appointed and it's basically a thank you for a large campaign contribution along the way, or a series of campaign contributions, and almost a reward. And then you have others that are placed there because of their political savviness. And obviously there is a level of trust there with Mike Huckabee to be placed in Israel as the ambassador. He, of course, is the father of Arkansas Governor Sarah Huckabee Sanders, who could very well find herself in a national political race in the not too distant future. We'll see on that. So that's a bit of a preamble to when you have the ambassador to Greece in the news, it's not a good thing. Kimberly Guilfoyle is the ambassador to Greece. David, I believe that would be former girlfriend of Donald Trump Jr.
1: Yeah, and also in that relationship with Newsom, right?
0: Oh, yeah, if you go way back, she was. That's right. So, former female involved with the governor of California and the son of the president of the United States, and also a Fox News personality. So, Donald Trump and Marco Rubio are considering, reportedly, firing Kimberly Guilfoyle after a series of reports alleging that she has engaged in improper and possibly illegal conduct both before and during her tenure while serving in Athens. A senior U.S. official said yesterday that Trump and Rubio are highly peeved by reported conduct from Guilfoyle and would likely decide on what action to take this week after the Columbus Day holiday. A story emerged last week in which she allegedly sent an email to a donor, a Republican donor, asking for the donor to pay off her $100,000 American Express bill. Really need your help on this. We'll make it worth your while. I'm paraphrasing there. Marco Rubio said to be especially frustrated after visiting Greece a week or so ago and getting a big hug from Kimberly Guilfoyle and then being frustrated as he was, preparing to leave Greece. And journalists in Athens asked about the allegations, saying he didn't know if they were true and that he would not respond. He said, "You guys walk around thinking that because some source told you something and you reported it, it's the gospel. It's not the gospel. It's not the gospel for me. That's not the way we do things." Officials, on the condition of anonymity, have said that the State Department's Inspector General is looking into the allegations. There was a text message, not an email, but a text message in which Guilfoyle had asked a Trump donor and supporter to pay a $100,000 credit card bill.

0: bill just before her confirmation hearing, promising him access to administration officials if he did. One of the things that I did not know about ambassadors, and I don't know that this is a hard and fast, it is this way and it is only this way rule, but a big part, David, of what ambassadors do is they entertain, right? They have they have meals at the embassy, and they kind of wine and dine dignitaries that come in, whether they're coming in from the United States or in the host country.
1: Yeah.
0: They are responsible for the bill, the entertainment bill themselves.
1: Yeah, I recently heard that. I was kind of shocked.
0: Yeah. Which I suppose is why you see, for the most part, very, very wealthy people who are appointed to ambassadorships. I did have that thought, though, not too terribly long ago about Kimberly Guilfoyle. I'm sure she's been compensated well through the years for the work that she has done, but we're not putting her in, like, billionaire status role.
1: Nah, not yet.
0: She footing the bill for all the entertaining that happens in Greece, or did they need her to not be around the United States anymore so that Don Jr. could move on? And I'm just speculating. Mornings of Richard Cross. We're back with you right after this.
2: Good morning from the Traffic One Traffic Center. We are working an accident in Hancock County. I-10 westbound off-ramp at 603. Expect a delay if you are in that area. 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From the Traffic One Traffic Center, I'm Patty Steele. 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A very nice week ahead for us. Nothing but sunshine and clear skies. Today it's going to be really nice. Highs near 90 degrees. Mostly clear skies are expected tonight. Breezy with an overnight low of 65. Sunshine and clear skies for Tuesday. Highs tomorrow in the upper 80s. It will be clear and calm Tuesday night with a low around 66 degrees. Sunshine and warm temperatures again on Wednesday. From the Coast Electric and Singing River Electric Weather Center, I'm Patty Steele.
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0: Mornings on Super Talk Mississippi. I'm your host, Richard Cross, alongside David Day. Thank you for being with us today. Glad to have you along for the ride. We brought this up with Mike Hurst when we were talking earlier. Here are the details, at least as many as we have them, on the deal that the president has struck with Vladimir Putin to get diesel in a sharp reversal. And it's just 3 weeks before the midterms. On Friday, I think this was, President Donald Trump said that he had struck a deal to obtain diesel from Russia. Stunning reversal of years of American pressure on Moscow over its war with Ukraine and an attempt to address high fuel prices ahead of the midterm elections. Trump said on social media on Friday that he struck the deal with Russian President Vladimir Putin in a phone call in which he was expected to discuss a suspected case of plague in Russia. Instead, Trump announced that Russia will immediately supply more than 300,000 tons of diesel, followed by an additional 500,000 tons in November and 1 million tons immediately thereafter. Russia will deliver an additional 3 million tons within a short period of time. So that's nearly 5 million tons of diesel. I guess we measure diesel in tons instead of gallons. Okay. Trump's announcement was in stark contrast to a sweeping Russia sanctions law that he signed last month that aimed at clamping down on the oil and gas revenues that fuel Russia's war against Ukraine. For his part, Volodymyr Zelensky, the president of Ukraine, called it a weak decision, unfortunately, a weak decision by strong partners, calling the United States a strong partner, but that this was a weak decision by the president. Trump announced the deal while Steve Witkoff and Jared Kushner were meeting with Ukrainian officials in Miami to discuss a proposal to end the Russia-Ukraine war. Zelensky called the meetings in Miami a smokescreen. Democrat congressional leaders have vehemently come out against this policy, as have some Republicans. Six senators in all have called for the president to immediately reverse course on the Russian diesel plant. A bipartisan group of six senators said that the president's plan to purchase diesel was a problem and that he needed to immediately reverse course. Trump shocked lawmakers when he announced the agreement on Friday. Four Republican senators and two Democratic senators signed onto the statement that was released yesterday protesting the deal. The Republican senators, if I ask you to guess, do you think you could? Like, if you didn't know the names that I am going to give you, do you think you could guess two, three of the four Republican senators? I bet if you thought really hard, you could. Susan Collins of Maine, Lisa Murkowski of Alaska, Tom Tillis of North Carolina, and John Curtis of Utah. Why? Tom Tillis is outgoing and can't stand the president. Lisa Murkowski lives in a state where they can wave at Russia. And Susan Collins seems generally principled based on what the people of her state have elected her to do. She caucuses with the Republicans. She does not vote exclusively with Republicans. She is a regular punching bag for Republicans. But she's held that seat for a while. And it seems to be that it's because she does what is expected of her by the people she represents in Maine. The other senator is John Curtis of Utah. Gina Shaheen of New Hampshire, Richard Blumenthal of Connecticut, the two Democrats that signed on to the deal as well. So, on the surface, this feels pretty simple, right? It's easy for you to go, hold on a second. Trump has been saying, we've got to put economic sanctions on Russia. We're going to punish anybody that buys oil and gas exports from Russia. Russia, unprovoked, invaded a neighboring country, and for coming up on 4 years, they have been fighting. This is a war that Donald Trump has been saying that never would have begun had he been in office. He would be able to quickly put an end to. Once he stepped into office, he has found it far too difficult to be able, or far more difficult than he ever anticipated, to bring this one to an end. There is senseless loss of life in both Russia and Ukraine. Ukraine continues to tout its right to defend itself against an invading force. And much of this war has been funded by the United States and other Western nations because Ukraine can't afford to fight this war on its own. I think everybody, to some degree, is surprised that Ukraine has been able to defend itself as well as it has, and frankly, has changed the battlefield math for all wars going forward with its drone technology. Now, what about on the flip side? Well, Russia believes that it's going back and reclaiming land that it owns. Putin is a bully. And he's not going to lose face with the Russian people by losing a war to Ukraine, even if it drives them into bankruptcy as a country, which is where they were post-Cold War. So why the decision from Trump? It's actually a fascinating, it's going to be fascinating to see how this plays out. I think there are a lot of Republicans, even if they have not signed off on this, that are just putting their hands in their, like their face in the palm of their hands going, what are we doing? Well, the answer is Trump is trying to win a midterm election. He's trying to help Republicans across the finish line. However short-sighted this decision may be, his thought is, I'm assuming, if you release 5 million tons of diesel fuel into the global economy, it is going to force prices down. You are smart enough to know, I am smart enough to know, that prices do not go down quickly when it comes to fuel. They go up quickly, they do not come down quickly. So what you are doing is you are making a decision, striking a deal, that theoretically will cause diesel prices to go down, but they're not going to go down, at least not significantly, until well after the midterm elections. And so instead, you have pumped cash into the Russian war machine through the purchase of diesel fuel from them. If you were going to do this, and I don't think it was a good idea at any point, it should have been done 6 weeks or 2 months ago. Because, by the way, if Democrats retake control of the House, if they were somehow to retake control of the Senate, and diesel prices come down after they do, do you know who is going to claim credit? They're going to say Democrats took over the House and fuel prices have come down. Now, it won't be true in the same way that the economic situation that we are in, beyond fuel prices, should not lie at the feet of Trump. There's a lag effect with the economy, and the policies of Joe Biden have contributed heavily to the inflationary economic situation we find ourselves in right now. It's the reason that rates are as high as they are. What a mess. What a mess. Back with you after this. Mornings with Richard Cross, Super Talk Mississippi.
1: This is Fox on Health. Football season is well underway, which means players ranging from youth leagues all the way to the pros are suiting up to hit the field, while experts look for ways to improve safety and player performance. John Desjardins is a professor in the bioengineering department at Clemson University. He says football helmets evolve over time to help improve safety for players of all ages. Through a combination of lab experiments and computer modeling, he and his team are able to recreate scenarios on the football field. And part of their latest project focuses on the noise heard inside football helmets when players collide and what the level of acoustic damage could be on a per-play basis. Meantime, even with safety advancements, experts are reminding athletes that helmets are not concussion-proof, and it's up to the players to use them correctly, which can boost their chances of walking off the field. For more health news, go to foxnewshealth.com. I'm Lisa Brady with Fox on Health.
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0: I'm Kelly Bennett for SuperTalk Mississippi News, brought to you by Mama Justice. If you've been injured and need legal representation, call Mama Justice for a free consultation at 662-883-6262. One person was killed and two others injured in a shooting at a restaurant in Horn Lake on Sunday night. When police arrived at Kabuki Hibachi and Juicy Seafood and Bar around 8:30 p.m., 24-year-old Justin Conrad was unresponsive. He'd been shot several times and later passed away at Baptist DeSoto Hospital. Conrad's brother was also shot and treated for his injuries. A third man, identified as 25-year-old Martirius McShane, was shot in the leg. Investigators say surveillance video showed he shot both brothers and was shot as he tried to flee.
1: Cindy Hyde-Smith delivered the largest tax cut for working families and seniors in American history. But Scott Colomb said he would have opposed the bill. He would have given families and seniors their largest tax hike instead. Even says we need to raise taxes to pay for government health care. We can't afford the cost of Colomb's policies.
2: I'm Cindy Hyde-Smith, candidate for Senate, and I approve this message.
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0: Thanks for joining us. 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It wouldn't be a Monday morning on MRC without JT Mitchell stopping by, news director with the Super Talk Mississippi news team. Good morning, sir.
1: Would you cancel the show?
0: No. Would not.
1: It would just be a worse Monday morning?
0: Yeah, it just wouldn't feel right.
1: Well, I appreciate that, Richard. It's good to see you. How are you?
0: Doing well. Doing well. A good weekend. Got to do some stuff with the family this weekend, so that's nice. Hope yours went well also.
1: It did, especially considering that we did not bear the brunt of Hurricane Isaias.
0: Yeah. Maybe unfair to say all bark and no bite, but not nearly the bite that some were concerned with for much of last week as we were watching the storm forecast shift a little farther to the east. And even in the places where it made landfall, kind of along the Florida panhandle and affecting some of the resort areas along the coast of Alabama and Florida, not nearly as bad as it could have been. Not to diminish the loss of life. A few lives were lost, or the property damage that occurred. But we've seen much, much worse.
1: We have. I'd say the state dodged a bullet. And I was very glad to see some of those spaghetti models show it moving east throughout the week. It did impact some parts of Alabama and Florida, as you noted. But for Mississippi, I was catching up with Kelly Bennett, who was covering the hurricane on Saturday. She said, you know, as of now, we haven't seen many damage reports of anything of substance. There were some power outages in Jackson County, but not a lot, a few thousand. And, you know, in some parts of the state, that's another day, right? And so we're lucky, did dodge a bullet, but that doesn't mean we're completely out in the clear yet. You know, hurricane season still goes through November 1st. And then you and I have had this conversation several times. You've had it several times with people from MEMA. You know, tornadoes, hurricanes, severe weather, it's never really just confined to a season, right? You can't do that. It's a year-round deal you just got to be ready for.
0: One of the things that I've talked about, and this has been anecdotal, I suppose, is that it feels like spring comes a little later and fall comes a little later. It almost feels like our meteorology calendar has shifted by a month or 6 weeks. And I wonder if that pushes hurricane season deeper onto the calendar, because the biggest driver of hurricane strength is water temperature in the Gulf. And we got to wait for the water temperature to come down a little bit. And right now it's sitting at 85, 86 degrees, which is pretty ripe for formation of hurricanes.
1: Well, I think that's definitely why we see some tornadoes in the months of October, November, and December. Not necessarily the water temperature, but the heat. I mean, we don't get a true winter sometimes until January. Last year, 7 tornadoes between October and December. Now, we have not had a hurricane strike the U.S. or make landfall in the U.S. since, let's see, Nicole, that struck Florida in November of 2022. That was the last time we had one that late in the Atlantic season. But it's not out of the picture. 2022 was 4 years ago. And so we're sitting here talking about all this severe weather that could come at any time. Now, Governor Tate Reeves has declared this week as fall severe weather preparedness week. It's just another reminder to make sure you have go kits ready. Make sure you have evacuation plans in place. Make sure you, your family, and even your neighbors extend a helping hand to them. Know what to do in the worst possible situation. What do they say? Prepare for the worst and hope for the best. So fall severe weather preparedness week is going to happen now through the 17th. And MEMA, of course, will be sharing a bunch of tips alongside NWS. We'll translate some of those through our new service as well. Just better be safe than sorry, right?
0: Yeah, no doubt. No doubt that's the case. JT, I mentioned this earlier in this 8 o'clock hour. Tragedy strikes Tupelo over the weekend. A Tupelo high school student who was a member of the football team, 19 years old, died in a single car accident late Saturday night, early in the Sunday morning hours. Any updates or any more that we know about that?
1: Not any updates, but man, just tough news, Richard. You know, this one feels a bit more tangible to me, considering we called Alden Wade's name a handful of times a couple weeks ago. For those of you who may not know, I'm on the Hartfield Academy football broadcast. They played Tupelo earlier this month. In that game, Wade had, I believe it was 4 carries for 50 yards, including a 22-yard run in the fourth quarter. Mm-hmm. And so we were calling his name. And then this weekend, I was having to write his name because he had passed away. And that stinks. That really does. You never want to see a kid die at 19 years old, a senior in high school, life ahead of him. I don't have any true updates for you, but what we've heard is the investigation is ongoing. Tupelo PD, Lee County Coroner, other officials are continuing to investigate. They did say it was a single vehicle crash. Wade's car is believed to have hit a power pole, a light pole, yeah. And he died on the scene. Tupelo High School did release a statement saying the entire school is just heartbroken. Wade came from a great family and was a great young man who always had a smile on his face and had a great future ahead of him. Tragic.
2: Certainly, our condolences to the family and friends of Alden Wade, the Tupelo High School football player that passed away over the weekend. It feels like the bribery case in Jackson has gone on and on and on. We had a court date for sentencing this week, but now that is not going to happen this week.
1: It's a story that never ends.
2: Hey!
1: Yeah, so sentencing for former Hinds County DA Jody Owens, former Jackson Mayor Chokwe Ntarlamumba, and former city councilman Aaron Banks were set to be on Thursday. No longer. Those sentencing dates have been moved to next month. November 5th is when they're set to be sentenced. I wish I had a great reason for you as to why the sentencings were moved, but according to the court filings that I was looking at, they were rescheduled because attorneys requested additional time to prepare for proceedings. I don't know how much preparation you have to do to be sentenced, but that is the case. And, you know, we've sat here and we've gone over this Jackson bribery scandal in detail, and it is interesting. I mean, it is straight out of a John Grisham book, do not get me wrong, from dope boy money to African blood diamonds, everything in between. You got yachts, you got clubs. It is an interesting, convoluted
2: African blood
1: web.
2: Diamonds?
1: That was in the court filing.

0: brings a quote from Jody Owens. But for those
1: And this
0: of you,
1: was also the one with shoes and handbags and...
0: Yes.
1: Okay.
0: Absolutely. So this was where these developers came into town. And for a long time, Jackson has wanted a downtown convention center hotel, which would be great for the city. Now, these developers, they were from Nashville. They had big ideas. They came in and they said, we want to deliver for you, but we need help. And so we'll sprinkle

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1: And remember, when the smoke clears, nobody beats a Cannon deal. Nobody.
2: This entire time, you're going to prison. So that's what happened. You mentioned the shoes and the handbags and the shopping trips. That was to former city councilwoman Angelique Lee. Now, that is still a wrinkle in this whole case that I find interesting. So you have the former mayor, Lumumba, the former DA Owens, and the former councilman Aaron Banks. They're set to be sentenced on November 5th. Now, Angelique Lee's sentencing is not until November 13th. And Richard, I believe that will tell us how much she said. I think her sentencing, whatever she gets, if it's on the lesser side, I think she sang like a bird, right? She said everything she knew. Maybe if it's a little bit harsher, she didn't do as much as the feds needed. But now I believe that both or all three of the key defendants, when you look at Owens, when you look at Lumumba, and when you look at Banks, they're facing up to 5 years in prison.
3: Crime doesn't pay, friends. Crime doesn't pay.
2: It is a crazy story. And do not be shocked if it is used as the nonfiction part of a soon-to-be-released fiction book. I mean, I just wouldn't be shocked. It really is Grisham-esque.
3: And you think Grisham's the guy for this one?
2: I mean, he could be.
3: All right.
2: He does it beautifully. People who live here can read his books and know who he is referencing to an extent.
3: The names and identities of the characters have been changed to protect the fill in the blank.
2: This book is completely fiction. Similarities to real people are entirely coincidental.
3: Entirely coincidental. JT Mitchell, News Director, Super Talk Mississippi News Team. We'll wrap things up with you on the other side of this timeout. 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

0: From the Traffic One Traffic Center, taking a final look this morning. Traffic moving smoothly. We are all clear. No accidents, no major congestion. 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From the Traffic One Traffic Center, I'm Patty Steele. 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A very nice week ahead for us. Nothing but sunshine and clear skies. Today it's going to be really nice. Highs near 90 degrees. Mostly clear skies are expected tonight. Breezy with an overnight low of 65. Sunshine and clear skies for Tuesday. Highs tomorrow in the upper 80s. It will be clear and calm Tuesday night with a low around 66 degrees. Sunshine and warm temperatures again on Wednesday. From the Coast Electric and Singing River Electric Weather Center, I'm Patty Steele.
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0: good to be with you this morning one last time. It's Mornings with Richard Cross, presented by Community Bank. JT Mitchell in from the Super Talk Mississippi News team. He's the news director there. 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Good selection of vehicles on the lot. They have got it just has caught my eye the last few times I've driven by. There is a beautiful white Ford F-150. They've got the leveling kit on it. The tires are just right. It's got the chrome toolbox. It's white with the chestnut across the bottom. And it is just waiting for a new home. 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Stop by and see the folks at Belk Ford and Oxford Toyota. Maybe you're coming in for the Ole Miss-Missouri game this week. Tell them you heard about them on Super Talk Mississippi. We certainly would appreciate that. I've been a Belk Ford customer for 2.5 decades now, and there's a reason I keep going back, and I think you'll discover that reason if you deal with them as well. Belk Ford, Oxford Toyota, Highway 6 West in Oxford. JT, I'm kind of throwing this at you without us having talked about it. We've been awaiting the release, the official release of toxicology reports and the death of the two Ole Miss students. There is reporting from Fox News Digital this morning that they have seen or been apprised of what is in those toxicology reports that led to the deaths of Aiden Hamilton, the 18-year-old, and the 20-year-old Robert String about 3 weeks ago, and both had metragynine and the Schedule I controlled substances, MGM-15 and MGPI. These are ingredients that are part of the packaged synthetic kratom that was described, Smacks Mango Breeze MGM-15. I guess my question in all of this is, when do we expect to officially see the toxicology report or hear from officials with an update on this?
1: Yeah, I saw this as well, and they're referencing court filings. Caleb Saylors, I'm sure, is going through those same court filings as we speak, but some of those ingredients, like you said, they are in that Smacks product, I guess that's what I'll call it. In terms of official results, you know, we've done this with some unfortunate situations.

0: predictions as of late.
1: You think, might not actually see it.
0: Yeah, and you think about Nolan Wells, you think about Trey Reed, you think about some high-profile stories where you and I have been waiting for the official autopsy results. Now, they could get released. The states definitely will get released at some point if you talk about the autopsy itself. I just don't know when. And we all know the toxicology, or at least what we've learned through these kinds of stories, is the toxicology report takes even longer because I imagine you have to, at times, use a third party or it's harder to do. So I don't know, Richard.
1: A couple of quotes from the court documents that Fox News Digital references. There is probable cause to believe these drugs caused two overdose deaths in Oxford, Mississippi. The government proved that there was probable cause that the lab-tested drugs were taken by the two overdose victims and were the same type of drugs that were seized from the Moslas during a court-authorized search warrant. That was the two that were arrested from Puff's vape shop in Oxford. It also says, as the purchase was being made, Yahya Mosla even told the informant that people were dying from similar products and to be careful. He additionally attempted to conceal his sale when other third parties entered the store. Hey.
0: And this has sparked a conversation. It is terrible these two Ole Miss students died. It is. And our hearts continue to go out to their families and their classmates, etc. But it has sparked a conversation, especially among lawmakers.
1: Yeah.
0: You've had Lee Yancey.
1: Lieutenant Governor Delbert Hoseman last week with an op-ed suggesting that it's time to ban all mind-altering drugs.
0: And you can read that op-ed at supertalk.fm. It's worth the read. It is. Because the session we sit here on October 12th is less than 3 months away. That's not a lot of time. I don't think a special session will be called on anything like this. I mean, I could be wrong, but I do think when lawmakers get back to Jackson in January, I believe it's maybe January 6th or something like that, that this will be taken up to put guardrails on this.
1: And JT, interestingly, a report over the weekend that you have some congressional leaders from other parts of the country that are pushing the CDC to reexamine kratom and synthetic kratom products and potentially make them Schedule 1 narcotics nationally. So
0: there's a push, and you know,
1: we'll see where it goes.
0: That's the best way to put it.
1: We will keep our eye on this story, and we will keep talking about it. JT, thanks for being by. Always good to spend part of Monday morning with you.
0: You too, Richard. Appreciate it.
1: David Day, thank you, sir. Always a pleasure, and we wish you a good day as well. Mornings with Richard Cross, presented by Community Bank. Glad to be with you. We'll talk to you tomorrow morning.
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3: News. I'm Gianna Gelosi. President Trump is set to take his midterm message to the campaign trail in Ohio later today.
4: Republican Senator John Husted is facing off in a high-stakes matchup. Husted was appointed to fill Vice President J.D. Vance's former seat. Here's the Vice President.
5: We need to vote to send a message to the Democrats that you need to check the crazy at the door.
4: Ohio's governor's race hot as well. Vivek Ramaswamy facing off against Democrat Amy Acton.
3: And that's Fox's Alexandria Hoff. President Trump says he's considering helping Saudi Arabia fight the Houthis after weekend bombings at the airport in Riyadh killed 14 people.
6: A U.S. citizen is among the victims of what the Saudis and their allies are calling a war crime. They are involved in a military campaign to regain land taken by the Houthi rebels in Yemen. But in response, the Iran-backed group has struck Saudi energy and transport.
3: Fox's Jonathan Savage, America's listening to Fox News.
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2: For Super Talk Mississippi News. The Covington County Sheriff's Department is searching for three suspects in connection with a fatal shooting Saturday night. According to WDAM, witnesses told investigators they were traveling on Collins Spencer Road near Highway 84 when three individuals stepped out of a silver car that was stopped in the roadway and fired at their vehicle. They told law enforcement officers a firearm had been stolen from one of them at a gas station earlier in the evening, and they were going to a home to try to recover the weapon. Jermaine Hubbard passed away at Covington County Hospital. Zaquarian O'Neill McGee, Tegan Dontrell Barnes, and a juvenile have been identified as suspects. The investigation is ongoing. For all things Mississippi, visit supertalk.fm.
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4: Hi, I'm Todd Frenchard, and my addiction to alcohol and cocaine started when I was 13 years old and led me to over 40 treatment centers around the country. I was on the brink of death when my mother dropped me off over here at the Home of Grace, expecting me to die, but God had another plan. This time it was different. I've now been sober almost 28 years, and I lead the Benko Foundation, which helps other people.
3: Todd's story, along with many other heroes in the book, shows how the worst thing to ever happen to us can make us hope givers. So get the book, sign the Pass Hope Forward page, write a hopeful note, and give it to someone who needs it, or keep it for yourself. 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
2: The high price of diesel continues to place a financial strain on Mississippi farmers, loggers, and truckers. There's a bipartisan push against the president's Russian energy deal, which he announced last week as part of an effort to lower high fuel prices. Fox's Lillian Wu has more.
5: A group of seven lawmakers on the Senate Foreign Relations Committee condemning President Trump's recent deal to purchase diesel from Russia, calling on him to reverse course on the agreement they say runs directly counter to a 2022 congressional ban, asserting in a statement Sunday that Congress made clear the U.S. should not import oil from Russia until it ends its aggression against Ukraine and ceases threats against our NATO allies. The statement, signed by Republican Senators Susan Collins, Lisa Murkowski, Tom Tillis, and John Curtis, and Democrats Senators Jean Shaheen and Richard Blumenthal.
2: The current average for a gallon of diesel in Mississippi is $5.87.
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9: Welcome to the Ricky Matthews Show from the Citizens Bank Studio. Hope you're having a great day as we continue to celebrate so many people across the great state of Mississippi who are working so hard

0: Make this such a great place to live, work, and play. Hey, we've got a great show today. We're going to spend the whole show with Joe Spraggins, Executive Director for the Department of Marine Resources here in Mississippi. And he's a good friend. He's someone I have worked with in the community for longer than he and I will ever admit. But he continues to swing, and he's like the Energizer Bunny. And as I've said a thousand times, he could have retired 14 careers ago, but he's still contributing back to Mississippi, and he enjoys what he's doing. So without any further ado, let me welcome my friend Joe Spraggins back to the show. Joe, how you doing, buddy?
1: I'm good, Ricky. How are you?
0: I'm doing really, really good. You know, it's so interesting looking at the work that you guys do. There, you know, when you think about the span of control that you have in your organization, whether it's worrying about the Bonnie Carey spillway, which thank God we haven't had to worry about in a while, whether it's thinking about shrimp season or oyster season or seafood integrity, the list really, law enforcement, the list goes really on and on. There's not a dull moment in your world, is there?
1: Not too many. There's usually something happening every day.
0: What keeps you up at night, Joe?
1: Not a whole lot. The things that I worry more about is when we have weather or any situation that's going on, when I have my officers out in the water, and I'm worried more about them, about what's happening with them, and especially during times when we have a busy season, to when there's a lot of boats in the water, and we know that there's going to be accidents, we know there's going to be some issues that's going on, and we try to do everything in the world we can and anticipate what we can do to help. And that's exactly what, you know, I spend most of my time trying to figure out a way to make things safer.
0: Yeah, I mean, that's number one goal for sure. In fact, I end every Super Talk Outdoors show with always put safety first when you're in the outdoors. Because why it's enjoyable, when you think about guns, for example, during hunting season or operating a boat on the water, anytime you're around water or anything like that, if you don't put safety first, things can change literally in a microsecond, and suddenly you've got a real problem. Hey, I'm curious about something, Joe. The new legislation about when you can stop someone in the boat, how has that affected your personnel on the law enforcement side?
1: Not really. It hadn't affected us that much. It's a probable cause. And, the only thing we did prior to that was we would do courtesy checks and, call safety checks. But we don't do those now. And what we do is probable cause. But, I mean, 90% of the reason that we would stop you was just to be able to help you. And I understand the part, state troopers don't pull you over just to pull you over. And, we're doing the safety checks and what we were doing before. And we still have some of the law enforcement, like the counties and the cities and all that help us out. They still do those because they're not part of it. And we're part of it, our main thing is, we just want to keep you safe. And that's it. It hadn't affected us really, because if you have fishing rods hanging out, then they have a probable cause you were fishing. If I want to look at that, then I can check your fish and see what it is. If I see somebody sitting on the bow of a boat, that's a probable cause of why you're not doing something safely. If I see children that don't have a life preserver, that's a probable cause to pull you over and say, hey, put a life preserver on those children. You know, those type things are fine. We're fine with it. We don't have a problem. And it's worked out good with us. We're going to follow the law, whatever the law says. And that's the way we're going to operate. But if it means that we don't write a ticket because we found something after we pulled you over for another reason, then that's fine. It doesn't matter as long as we correct it. I don't really care about the ticket. I want to get you corrected.
0: Yeah. And of course, the Coast Guard still has the freedom to, initiate whatever they want to initiate anytime, and they'll do those safety checks as well. I think you're right, man. The main goal, though, is just to keep people safe. And it's really unfortunate, frankly, that boating and drinking tend to go together. I guess the most important thing is to make the point to anyone who's operating a boat that if you've been drinking, find someone on your boat that's not drinking who can operate a boat and let them operate the boat. But

0: It is. That's a little unfortunate, isn't it?
1: It is. And, you know, people enjoy having fun. And, you know, it's hot out on the water. And, you know, having a cold beverage sometimes makes it, you know, a little cooler in your body. And I understand that. And we all do. And, you know, the main thing is just to understand that it's that a boat is just as dangerous as a car, you know, or anything else. So, you know, and especially when you have a times when there's many of them. You know, when there's when you get a holiday weekend, when you got thousands of boats in the Mississippi Sound, you know, it doesn't take long to make a mistake. And just be careful. And most of our mistakes aren't out in the sound part. Most of them are in the back bays, you know, when they're coming around a curve or, you know, in one of the little rivers or something like that. That's where you get the majority of the accidents. No, that's what happens usually. Or either they just misjudge a bridge when they're coming under it. And because impaired, you know, and then misjudge a bridge and that can, it doesn't take long. I mean, most people are not strapped down in a boat.
0: Yeah.
1: You know, like you are in a car. So if it hits something, it's going to make your projectile real quick. And so that's where the issue
0: is. Joe, I think one of the things about social media that might be actually good is one of the things they have done is put cameras on some of these inlets in Florida, for example, showing when people go from sort of a calm canal into the rough water, what can happen to the people on the boat when you hit those things and you're not handling that properly. And I think, you know, that's maybe informing people. People have have access now to see what the possibilities might be. There's a lot of inexperienced boaters on the water. That's one thing I know because, you know, I spend an awful lot of time on the water. And there are people on the water who, you know, like, for example, you're launching a boat and they, you know, don't observe, like, the need to have a no-wake zone, for example, when they're near a boat ramp or something like that. That still amazes me that people don't intuitively know, you know, I probably shouldn't be throwing any boat waves over there toward where they're launching boats. I mean, that amazes me that people don't see that. But oftentimes it's people either not paying attention, maybe they're drinking, or they're just inexperienced. You see it all, don't you?
1: You do. And, you know, I often wondered why there was never some type of course you had to take to operate a motorized boat. And, you know, but that's something that if you think about it, I mean, if you operate a certain size boat, you have to have a captain license. In the, you know, if you get any over a certain size, but usually anywhere from about 40 feet below, you can just do like you want to. And, you know, and it doesn't matter. And you have to, it would help if it had a course that you had to take, I would think, but I'm not advocating doing this because I know I'd catch a lot of flack over it real quick. But if it was a course that was voluntarily or something like that or anything that we could do, we do boater safety classes and we do it for children. You know, anybody, we do it for the ones that are, if you're under a certain age and you have to go to boater safety class. And, But that doesn't make the person that's never been in a boat that's 30 years old and gets in a boat the first time, that doesn't make them any smarter. So maybe we ought to look at some rules.
0: I think it's a good idea. I think about, for example, if we're going to do any shark fishing, then you got to get a federal shark tag or license, whatever it is. But every I don't care how many times you get that license, every time you do a renewal, you have to go take a test on identifying sharks and being able to understand which sharks are protected and which sharks not. If we can do that with sharks, why can't we do that with safety? It doesn't seem that that would be a problem if you could just make every year you got to renew it and you got to go do an online quick safety check just as a reminder to pay attention to these things. I mean, there's some basic stuff there, but I think a lot of people just forget it. What happens is people just kind of take it for granted. You forget to check the number of life preservers. You forget to look at your fire extinguishers to make sure that they're current, you know, that your flares are current. You know, these basic things. It's very easy to lose sight of those things because you take them for granted. I like the idea of doing some kind of an annual safety check of some sort.
1: Yeah, I mean, it's whether it's annual or just a requirement for the first time, you know. You think about hunting. You know, if you were born after a certain day, before a certain date, you don't have to take a hunter's

0: safety course ever in life. If you were born after that date, you're going to have to take that hunter safety course to get your license. The same thing with voting. If you were born after before a certain date, you don't have to do anything. If you were born after a certain date, then you have to. And so, you know, that makes a lot of difference. And I know it's probably the legislature just trying to find the best way they can to fit something in. And I understand that. I would, you know, maybe we'll put more emphasis out there in the future of being able just to hold big open meetings and talk about voter safety.
1: I love the idea. It's a big deal. And when we come back on the other side, I'll give a tip about how I handle myself when I want to wander. And for people who are inexperienced, they might take note. When we get back on the other side, we'll continue our conversation with Joe Spraggins. We'll see you after this.

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11: Welcome back to the Ricky Matthews Show from the Citizens Bank Studio. We're visiting with Joe Spraggins, who's the Executive Director for the Department of Marine Resources. He's also on the Board of Trustees for the Gulfport Biloxi International Airport, and they're doing such a good job. Hey, so, yeah, we're talking about boater safety. So let's continue this conversation for just a second. You know, one of the things that I do is, I just make sure that when I'm bringing people out of my boat, I have three different boats, but I spend time, my biggest boat is 32 foot overall. I spend time doing some offshore fishing, love to do that. I've got a kit that is easy for me to be able to get my hand on.

0: that would be something that I would take with me. It's got a couple of the kind of life preservers in it that you inflate. It also has a handheld EPIRB in it. And it has a safety kit in it, and it's got some flares in it as well. So if something were to really happen that caused us to evacuate the boat rapidly, I could grab that and it could go with me. I know how many I have more life. I have double the amount of life preservers than I need on my phone, on my boat. I've got more lines than I ever need on my phone, my boat. I've got an anchor that's built in, then I've got a spare anchor on top of that. I mean, I just feel like I've got two fire extinguishers. I've got an EPIRB on top of my boat that if my boat were ever capsize or turn upside down, it will automatically set it off. So we'll know that. And on and on and on. But I always make sure people know the basic safety stuff. And when I'm running the boat, I don't let people get up and walk around. Make sure the kids are sitting down with their life preservers on. And one tip that I'll give to people, one of the things I do, you can't do this, obviously, if you're going through a narrow inlet or something like that. But if I'm out in the open bays or offshore, I just don't get close to anybody. If someone's kind of running close to me, I'm going to veer off. I'm always keeping space between me and the other boat. I just assume the other boat might be on their phone and not paying attention or might have too much to drink. I just assume that. And so I'm a very defensive driver when it comes to boating. Joe, you've been a boater for a long time, but you have any stories to tell about learning how to boat?
1: Yeah, I mean, Rick, I've drove a boat since I was 6 years old, but I did it on a lake, you know, which was an entirely different ball game than being on the Gulf of America. And I was one of the back bays here. And so, you know, having boats and being able to do that, I knew how to operate. But when I came here years ago, I bought a 30-foot cabin cruiser, and I'd go out to the islands, and I'd have, you know, go back and forth, but I had no training in it. I had no training at all in what to do. I just bought the boat and started going out and enjoying life. Well, coming into the back bays, I didn't know the channels the way they were, and I didn't understand a lot of the things on the channels and where the areas were. And next thing I know, I ran it on a sandbar. And, you know, here I am with a 30-foot boat sitting on a sandbar. And because I did not understand all the stuff, if I'd have had training in what to do in the Gulf and in the back bays in this type of water, that would have been a lot better for me. Because they would not say that I didn't even know of a course that you could even take. And So, you know, to sit there and think about that, yes, you know, I was an experienced boater, but not in the atmosphere of where I was at. And then, you know, when you're an experienced boater on a lake, like a reservoir or somewhere like that, that's one thing. But that's not the same experienced boater on a gulf and then the back bays in that area. So, the land and, you know, the way the water depth changes so quickly. In a lot of places here, you don't have that very much on a lake. You see an island, you know it's going to be there. But, you know, other than that, it's to the shoreline. It's where you're going to see the depths and all. So this is something that I think that most people, if we could put together something, and just talking with you is going to make me want to do this more. And and I'm going to want to put it together, some type of a program where we just offer it for free. And if you want to come, come. But if you don't, you know, it's not a mandatory. Yeah. But I would have loved to have had something like that.
0: Hey, I've been aground. I remember we were at an SKA, Southern Kingfish Association meeting over in Perdido, in the Perdido area. So we were running out of Perdido Pass. And my buddy Terry was running the boat, and we were running about 60-something miles per hour, you know, coming from, at the time, I think it was Holiday Marina, now that I think about it. And there's one turn where you really have to pay attention. And he overshot that turn slightly. And we went from probably 15 feet of water to 1 foot of water. And we just ran right up on that. I mean, when we came to rest, the boat leaned. That's how shallow the water was. Oh my gosh. And they were experienced boaters, but we were not paying attention. Kevin and I and Terry just misshot it. I was in Back Bay as an experienced boater in an area where you normally can go, but it was super low tide that day. And I just,

0: you know, I was on autopilot and I ended up getting in some muddy water, and it was kind of a trick to get off. Listen, where I live on Biloxi, on the northern shore, you know where I live on the northern shore of Back Bay near Potts Ferry Road Bridge. If you look to the south, east of where we are, there's kind of a dangerous area right there. And they put a, you guys or whoever put a buoy there now, but you could be guaranteed that one or two or three boats every single weekend was going to run up and end up high and dry. Some would have to sit there all night long waiting for the tide to come back up again. Some would look for, you know, get some folks to help them. But in Back Bay especially, but this is true. This is true if you're on the Pascagoula River. This is true if you're over in Bay St. Louis. You better stay in the channels, because you can go from 25, 30 feet to 1 foot of mud in no time. And your guys see this every single weekend, don't they, Judd?
1: They do. And, you know, in the situation I was telling you about, it was in that same area. It's where, yeah, I was, where I ran. And, but what happened, it was in the area there where they had the buoys and they had the channel markers, but one of the channel markers had been knocked over. And, and I didn't see that channel marker. And so I was moving on. But if I'd have had any experience at all by learning what the, topographical was for the, you know, as far as the land and all, I would have known that, hey, you got to get to the left here a little bit more. And, so yeah, we see it. And, you know, the biggest problem we have is trying to help people, because we get, I don't want to say this and be negative, but, you know, even though you want to do something to help someone, sometimes legal tells you you can't do it. And a situation that if you're on that sandbar and I go to try to help you, and I give you a rope of some type or something that hooked to your boat to pull you off, and then it tears the transom up, then you can sue me. And, you know, and so we get caught up in that a lot. And, you know, we try hard to help any way we can. But, you know, one of our officers says I can't do it, I want you to understand why. It's because some legal told us before that you cannot do this. And that's why they have the CTOs. That's why they have the other boat, you know, the companies that come out and do this. That afternoon, I did it. Luckily, a barge, a tug come by, and he just went ahead and did it, you know. So, you know what? He just helped me.
0: Yeah. Hey, that's, I mean, listen, the CTOs of the world, we're lucky to have them, and they're experts at doing this, and they have the equipment to do it. I've seen so many situations. Listen, we watch it. We've watched it from our house where another boat goes in to help them and they end up getting stuck too. They end up having boat trouble because they're trying to get them off, and they end up, you know, running their motor in mud, and then now they've got engine trouble. So, yeah, it's hard sometimes to tell someone, listen, I can't help you, but as long as everyone is safe, I'll help you get CTO here so they can help you. It's just unfortunate, but that's the way it has to be. Sometimes you just have to have the right equipment to do that. If not doing it, you know, trying to do it with the wrong equipment can be really a problem. But I love the idea of doing safety training and making that a high priority, and I'd love to talk about it more here on this show and on the outdoor show, because we can't do enough of that. Isn't it interesting that we were just talking about oyster season and how great oyster season was going to be and blah, blah, blah, and then suddenly, just as soon as it opens, we get super heavy rain. You just never know, do you, Jay?
1: No, and one of the reasons we were going to open it in October, the 1st of October, was because the rains are not normally that much. And we thought, well, this would be a good chance for us to get a jump on the situation and be able to take care of some of the rainy days that's coming. But as the good Lord would have it, he chose to do what he wanted to. And so we got the rain. And we had to close the season yesterday. And hopefully, depending on what we get, you know, with this stuff, you know, I know there's some form of a disturbance out in the Gulf now. And so we don't know what that's going to happen over the weekend. So we'll just have to see, you know, we'll have to see whether or not it causes it to the point to where I can't sample and reopen by next week, which I would hope we can, but we'll just have to wait and see if that happens.
0: So we're, as he mentioned, we're pre-recording this show that plays on Mondays. So we don't know what the tropical situation is. So hopefully by the time this airs, we will be looking back and the tropical impact was minimal. Hey, when we come back on the other side, we'll continue our conversation with Joe Spraggins and go into some of the other areas that he has responsibilities for. We'll see you after this.

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7: 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According to experts, you can start by changing the way you drive and making sure that your tires are properly inflated. The U.S. Department of Energy says properly inflated tires can improve gas mileage by about 3% and avoid rapid acceleration and braking, and drive slower or use cruise control and limiting the time your car idles. That includes not switching off your automatic start-stop ignition if you have it. You can improve efficiency by making sure you're not using roof racks or bike racks when you don't need them, and eliminate unnecessary weight you might be dragging around in your trunk or truck bed. And you can also save by carpooling with others. Also, try to be mindful about combining errands so you're not making unnecessary trips. You can also use apps like Gas Buddy, Waze, and AAA to find cheaper gas at nearby stations. Saving you money, Hillary Barsky, Fox News.
8: I'm Gianna Gelosi with your Fox True Crime Minute. Delphi murderer Richard Allen is appealing his 130-year sentence for killing two Indiana middle school girls, blaming psychosis from solitary confinement for his repeated confessions to his wife. Now his attorney wants a new trial. The 54-year-old was found guilty in 2020.

0: 2024 of murdering eighth graders Abigail Williams and Liberty German, who were just 13 and 14 when their bodies were found in 2017 with their throats slit on a hiking trail in Delphi, Indiana. Allen repeatedly confessed to prison guards and psychologists, as well as several times to his wife Kathy, in person, phone calls, letters. Allen's attorneys are now seeking to overturn his conviction, arguing he only confessed because he became severely mentally ill while locked in solitary confinement, where they say he smashed his head against cell walls, bathed in his toilet, ate paper, and covered his face and cell walls in feces. The judges will rule at a later date. There's more on this story at foxnews.com or subscribe to the Fox True Crime Podcast. I'm Gianna Gelosi with your Fox True Crime Minute.
1: 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A very nice week ahead for us. Nothing but sunshine and clear skies. Today it's going to be really nice. Highs near 90 degrees. Mostly clear skies are expected tonight. Breezy with an overnight low of 65. Sunshine and clear skies for Tuesday. Highs tomorrow in the upper 80s. It will be clear and calm Tuesday night with a low around 66 degrees. Sunshine and warm temperatures again on Wednesday. From the Coast Electric and Singing River Electric Weather Center, I'm Patty Steele.
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3: Welcome back to the Ricky Matthews Show. We're visiting with Joe Spraggins, just kind of looking at the whole span of the operation of the Department of Marine Resources. And there's so many different places we could go with this, from shrimp to oysters to recreational fishing and all points in between. And we'll probably touch on some of that before we get done with the show today. But one of the areas I really wanted to focus on just a bit, Joe, was seafood integrity at restaurants. You and Andy Gibson have really worked well together. And the legislature has also worked with you to refine things and so on. But I think we're moving in the right direction on all that, don't you?
4: I do. I think we're moving in a good direction with it. I was with some restaurant owners in that last couple of weeks. And matter of fact, sat with one on an airplane coming back from Atlanta the other day. We were sitting beside each other, one of the owners of a restaurant here. And we were talking about it, and we were talking about what it's going to do. He said, his statement to me was, you know, I was just amazed. And I said, what? He said, I didn't think people would care, but they do. And he said that the price, you know, yes, the price for domestic shrimp is going to be a little bit more than it is for the import. And he said, but everybody is all on board, and they want to pay the price because they want the domestic. And I told him, I said, well, that's fantastic. And he said, I was surprised with it. But everybody I've talked to, they all want to do what's right. I have not talked to a restaurant owner one yet that didn't want to do what was right. And yeah. Now they know they can't put 100% of everything, the seafood is not going to be from the Gulf of America or, you know, are going to be domestic. 100% is not going to be there. But we're not going to make that rule. You're not going to have 100%. We're just going to need the majority of it being there. And so that's what we're looking at. And I think that that's what's working fine. And giving them a flexibility to be able to change just a portion of their menu and not the whole menu, you know, saves them a lot of money, because printing those menus cost a lot of money to do it. And so being able to do something that just change a portion of it at a time, you know, when things switch on them, that's a big deal for them. And I think everybody is waiting. I think they're waiting to see what we're going to do. But our biggest thing, we rolled it out at a kind of a soft rollout for cruising. And what we did there was basically put symbols and big billboards on almost every major road coming into the state of Mississippi. And we put big billboards up and talking about Gulf of America seafood. And we talked about Mississippi seafood. And so we're getting that out. And the symbol is there. But the symbol that we're going to use to be able to grow, to show that you're serving majority of the domestic seafood, will be put out soon. And I think it'll probably be after the first of the year, because we're trying to work it out to get everything together. And we want to have a big rollout and everybody understand what was going. And I tell you something else, we're going to be in the Rose Bowl Parade. And I don't know, you know, last year Mississippi had one, it was about songwriters. This year it's about culinary.

0: guess what's on the very front of the float? Mississippi
1: Gulf
0: Seafood.
1: Gulf of America Seafood.
0: Gulf of America Seafood, Mississippi Seafood is right on the very front of it. So that's going to be a big deal, and that's going to roll out at the end of the year, you know, when the parade is. And so we're going to have – we're putting quite a bit of money in it. I put about $2.3 million in it right now to be able to get it started, and then we're trying to ask the legislature to let me use funds that we have in other things to carry this program on for 5 years.
1: Yeah, yeah. Well, listen, when I led the oil recovery efforts in Alabama, one of the major accomplishments was creating a seafood marketing board in Alabama. It still continues today. Gulf Fresh Seafood, big part of the overall deal. And I'm glad Mississippi's there now. Something we, listen, it's part of, not only part of our culture, but it's part of our success. And, you know, you pointed this out a few minutes ago. There's a local restaurant that I love to go to, and I love on the menu, the seared tuna. But the seared tuna they serve is from somewhere in South America. And they let me, they say that's where it's from. They tell us that. I could care less, to be honest with you. I'm thrilled that they're telling me that. But it's still good tuna. It's really good seared tuna. But I like knowing that. I like knowing where it came from. When you can get tuna from the Gulf, that's awesome. But as you pointed out, they can't always meet demand on certain species, depending on time of year and so on, just from the Gulf. And from time to time, it's going to have to come from other places. And that's just the reality. When you think about the amount of seafood that's served in coastal Mississippi, when you add the restaurants and the casinos and all of that, there's a big demand there, isn't there?
0: There is. And, you know, it's just like spotted sea trout. You know, that's a big fishery here in South Mississippi, and we do quite a bit of it. And a lot of the restaurants serve fresh spotted sea trout because we have the commercial fishermen getting it for them and getting them straight to them. And I was talking to another restaurant owner the other day, and he said, well, you know, they make this fish that just doesn't have the spots on it. It's just like it. And he said, it tastes the same. I said, it's still not the same. And it's not, and it's from South America. And it's not from the Gulf. And I said, that's not going to work. And he's like, I understand. And but I told him, I said, that's okay. In those times of the year, just put that on there. Just put that it's from here, but tell them it's what it is. And, you know, we understand that. A lot of these snow crab legs, it's hard to get them. You know, we get some from Alaska and all, but a lot of the snow crab legs come from Canada or somewhere in that area. And we know that. And, you know, I don't think you're going to get too much halibut in South Mississippi, but you can get some in, you know, in Canada in that area and also in Alaska. But just whatever it is, you know, just tell the truth about it. Commissioner Gibson has been just fantastic to work with. And him and his staff have bent over backwards to help us every way in the world they could. And he has supported us, you know, because he has the crawfish side of it. But he has supported us with the seafood side of it. And we're going to support him with the crawfish side on South Mississippi. But he's enabled us to be able to do this. Whenever we do roll out to where we start inspecting a lot of restaurants and markets and all, he's going to help me a whole lot with the northern part of the state. And that's going to be a big benefit for me.
1: Yeah, we've had a lot of success when you think about what we've done with catfish, you know, Mississippi farm raised catfish from Mississippi. We've done a really good job with that, haven't we?
0: It's been over 50 years. Do you know that?
1: Yeah, isn't that something?
0: It was put in legislation in 1975.
1: Wow. Isn't that something?
0: Yeah. And I mean, I've never known it to be any different. You know, I just think that's what it's supposed to be in Mississippi because that's the way I've always seen it, you know.
1: Yeah. Well, now we're going to be able to put Mississippi Gulf Fresh Seafood on the map, which is a really good thing. But, you know, this has been a 2-year undertaking. You think about the legislature working with you guys, again, the teamwork that Andy Gibson has played. I had the opportunity to have lunch with Andy about, I don't know, it's been about 6 months ago. I can't exactly remember when. But we had a terrific visit, and you know, this was a big item on his agenda, and he could not have said more good things about you and how good you were to work with through that process. He's a smart dude, man. I tell you, we people don't realize he was a banking lawyer before he became the agricultural commissioner. And yeah, he comes to the table with a lot of skill set, a lot of drive, and he's been a great agricultural commissioner and a great partner for Coastal Mississippi in this effort. I bet he's been fun to work with for you.
0: He is a blast to work with. And we went to Washington, D.C. to meet with the USDA and the heads of the USDA. And he carried me

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1: And remember, when the smoke clears, nobody beats a Cannon deal. Nobody.
2: Yeah, and I think we opened a lot of eyes up there. We opened a lot of people's eyes about what was going on. And, you know, and how the import shrimp, especially being one of the major things. And there's a lot of import crawfish too. So, but yeah. Both of them about how that they coming in and what the quality is and how bad it is. And it's not, you know, and here we are, we're not telling America about what they're eating. And so they got the message, and I think they now understand that. And, I think they want to help us to get the word out. And I know, Senator Cindy Hyde-Smith has been working herself to death over this for us. She is introducing legislation after legislation after legislation to try to help our shrimpers and our oysters and our fishermen and all, and the crabbers. She's doing something every day about it. And I want to thank her too, because, she has really been over backwards to try to help us every way that we could. And she gets it. She understands.
3: Yeah, no, she really does. When we visit together, she talks passionately about it. If you go in and start looking at these agricultural, aquaculture raised shrimp in places like Taiwan and Vietnam and whatever, people really see what's going on there and some of the chemicals involved, and we don't know, they're not required to tell. It's not good. It's not just the quality of it, but it's also what it's doing to our Gulf shrimpers. And I'm glad that we as a United States of America have been really focused on that. Hey, when we come back on the other side, we'll kind of wind it up with a few loose ends from snapper fishing to whatever else Joe wants to talk about. But we'll see where Joe Spraggan is right after this break.
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1: Securing America.
2: The U.S. military will continue its presence in Greenland. President Trump signed an agreement with Greenland and Denmark to maintain a security-based relationship. The president gave the parameters in his address to the U.N. General Assembly, courtesy U.N. TV.
3: We will have the complete ability to do what is necessary to defend the American continent and also Europe and other places. No U.S. adversary will ever be permitted to establish a military presence.
2: The president detailed how that footprint will evolve.
3: Developing a large military presence in the appropriate locations. We'll be building two very major military bases.
2: Post-World War II, the U.S. Greenland presence dwindled from 17 bases there. Denmark's Prime Minister Mette Frederiksen called the deal one that can last forever. Gernal Scott, Fox News.
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5: Welcome back to the Ricky Matthews Show from the Citizens Bank Studio. I don't care where you live in the state. What happens in coastal Mississippi with the Department of Marine Resources is important to you because this is as much your resource as it is those who live here in coastal Mississippi. We're visiting with the executive director of the Department of Marine Resources himself, Joe Spraggins. Joe, you know, before I went to break, I mentioned about if you look more into the lack of safety, health, or what you name it, regulations that are on the kind of aquaculture organizations in places like Vietnam or Taiwan, and you name the place, they don't have the same restrictions we do they?
6: No, and that was one of the things that we talked with USDA about, and when we were there meeting with them in Washington, was the fact of, you put these restrictions on all the American, everybody that, processes whatever you do, where you grow it, or you process it, you catch it, how you do it, and they have all these restrictions on our seafood, but yet we have no restrictions hardly at all on seafood as to how they are grown, and, how are any testing done on them. I mean, you can go to places like Vietnam, and they are growing them in septic systems. And when I say that, I mean, you just think about going over to BioView to that big septic system that's over there, with the big tanks, and think about growing shrimp in it, because that's exactly what we're talking about. But those things are being brought back to us to be able to consume as Americans, and we don't know that, and it's not told to us. And nobody's checking 100%. And I'm sure that the USDA is doing everything they can to try to do as much as possible. But we're not doing it. And the question should be, if you're going to ship something to America, you got to show me how it was grown. How it was grown and what tests were done on it and everything else to make sure that it's safe to eat. Because, I know people don't think about it, but, it's just like an oyster or shrimp or anything else. An oyster filters 60 gallons of water a day. There's a lot of stuff that goes through that oyster. And when they come out of the Gulf of America out here, they're beautiful. And that oyster is filtered good. And it is a good quality oyster.
5: Hey, listen, we could talk all day long about artificial reefs and how good snapper season was and all these things. But I want to mention something to you. I'm not going to give the number because my son would kill me. But there's an FH number near Horn Island that's in relatively shallow water that we took the grandkids to about a week ago. And it was epic. We caught mangrove, huge. I'm talking about one after another Spanish mackerel on the 4-pound range, three species of shark, triple tail. I mean, the list goes on and on. And we were only there for about an hour. Man, the artificial reefs that we have, they really produce. And you don't have to go way offshore to enjoy a great day of fishing. I just hope as we continue to go forward, we just keep putting more of those out. Because what great fishing opportunities from right along the coast to around the islands and beyond. What we're doing in the artificial reef realm for Mississippi has really provided such a great opportunity for people like me and my family to be able to go, just have such a great time with our kids. And you see that.

0: don't you?
1: I do. And we have been given some federal grants. We got about $19 million now that we have been given to be able to do artificial reefs. And a lot of those are going to be inshore, what we call inshore reefs. And I'm talking about, you know, inside the 3 miles that we're at. And so there's a lot of reefs out there. And if we ever, and also the 9 mile area, you know, inside the 9 mile, because reef fish, we can go 9 miles in the state of Mississippi. And that's what we're working on right now. We're working on trying to rebuild them. Travis Williams runs that for us. He's over our artificial reefs. And he has been doing a big program and trying to put together. And I tell you, we're taking all the things that you see, you know, when you see all those pipes and everything, we're taking off of the beach. Well, they're all going out to artificial reefs. Every one of them, they're being brought to us, and we're taking them out to artificial reefs. We just got a tremendous amount of contractors. Whenever they have any type of big obstruction stuff like that, that they will call us and say, hey, do you want it? They won't try to go sell it somewhere. They'll ask us, do we want it? And we'll take it, yes, and put it out. So we're working with them, and we have just got 16,000 more acres that we have just been permitted in the deep water. So we're going to be able to put a lot more stuff there, too. I think that you're going to see a lot more artificial reef. We have to be real careful because we don't want to interfere with our shrimpers.
0: Yeah.
1: Because shrimping is a big thing, too. And if you get like Alabama to where you just take up all the land with artificial reefs, you don't have any place for them to shrimp. And we don't want to do that. We got plenty of water out. We can find a spot and we can make it work. And we can, you know, make it where both can be okay.
0: Hey, listen, we got less than a minute left, but we went out to FH7 within the past 2 weeks, and we found blue water at FH7. And, man, we caught some big amberjack. We caught all, I mean, there were dolphin there, you know, mahi-mahi. Gosh, it was so incredible. Who doesn't love what Mississippi's doing in artificial reef area? And not everybody gets to go out so far as places like FH7. That's why it's important to have the near shore stuff that's going on that I can take my grandkids to, for example, and really have a great time. Keep up the good work, my friend. It's great to always touch base with you.
1: Thank y'all, and I hope everybody enjoyed the cruise of the coast.
0: Oh, you bet. You bet. Unless we're looking back, since we're pre-recording this and it's playing on Monday, my prayers are that we are not looking back on anything significant from a tropical point of view. Have a great day, and we will see you tomorrow.
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3: News. I'm CJ Pop. The feds raid the D.C. home of Minnesota Democratic Congresswoman Ilhan Omar.
4: There are several investigators from Homeland Security Investigations. They are on scene. Also told that DOJ involved in this investigation. We can report that it is a federal criminal investigation.
3: Fox's David Spunt near the scene. The Vatican says Pope Leo will have surgery tomorrow to remove a growth on his lung.
5: Shock, concern, and calls for prayers as Pope Leo the 14th faces his first major health issue in his 17-month papacy. The first American pope announced the coming surgery on his lung at the end of his Sunday noon blessing in Rome. The 71-year-old Leo will undergo the surgery to remove the nodule at Gemelli Hospital, where all the popes are treated.
3: Fox's Lauren Green. The power slowly coming back on in Florida following the weekend battering from the big hurricane. 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
2: 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If you've been injured and need legal representation, call Mama Justice for a free consultation at 662-883-6262. Both Ole Miss and Mississippi State football remain firmly ranked in the AP Top 25 after a weekend in which the Rebels dominated Vanderbilt and the Bulldogs were off with a bye. Ole Miss stayed at number 9 after Pete Golding's team bounced back from a rough loss to Florida with a 52-17 rout of Vanderbilt in Nashville. This marks the third consecutive week the Rebels have been ranked number 9 and extends their streak to 19 consecutive AP polls in the top 10 dating back to the 2025 season. Voters moved Mississippi State up one spot from number 17 to number 16.
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2: 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The phone number that appears when they call is 228-762-2211, which is their non-emergency line, but it's a scam. Friends and family are mourning the loss of a Tupelo High School football player. 19-year-old Alden Wade died in a single vehicle crash in the 4900 block of Cliff Gookin Boulevard at approximately 1:11 a.m. Sunday. According to police, Wade was killed when his vehicle hit a light pole. The crash remains under investigation.
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0: Good morning, everyone, and welcome to Midday Super Talk Mississippi. I'm your host, Gerard Gibbert, along with Rhino in the Element Wealth Studio, guiding you through the middle of your day with facts, fodder, and fine music. Morning there, Rhino.
1: Howdy, howdy.
0: All right, so tell the folks what is in store for us weather-wise, given that today is going to be another hot one, and Wednesday a super hot one here in the early couple of weeks, the first couple of weeks of October. But this weekend, things will turn a little fallish. What's on tap?
1: Yeah, it's either the last gasp of the Magnolia State summer or the first blush of fall weather, however you want to take it from whichever direction. But yeah, pretty much across the Magnolia State midweek, you'll see highs in the mid-90s with a heat index approaching 100, if not over 100, depending on where you are in Mississippi.
0: Wow.
1: And within about 72 hours by the weekend, the overnight lows will be in the 30s and 40s with the wind chill even lower.
0: Jeez.
1: So quite a swing on the mercury this week.
0: That's more like winter. When you start talking about 30s and 40s.
1: I mean, the highs are still going to be in the 70s.
0: Yeah. Should be delightful highs in the 70s. Yeah. So
1: looking, a glorious weekend weather.
0: Yeah, looking forward to that. Man, do we ever need it. We seem to have, as the saying goes, dodged a bit of a bullet from the storm. Isaias, right, didn't really do too much here in the state of Mississippi. It did wreak some havoc along the Gulf coasts of Alabama and Florida, and then dumped a bunch of rain and some wind inland throughout Alabama.
1: There was some
0: Georgia.
1: Wind damage across the Magnolia State, some power outages, but last I checked, the majority of those have been reconnected.
0: Yeah. Now, I will pass on that I was at the Home Depot in Madison Friday afternoon, and I noted a fair number of electric bucket trucks, electric power bucket trucks, you know, the kind that work on the transmission lines and so forth. They were all staged there in the Home Depot parking lot. I counted about 20 from various companies, private electrical contractors that were ready to go to work. So that was Friday afternoon. It was kind of weird because it was quite sunny around here, of course, and a little breezy, I would say. And then Saturday morning, it was really windy here, cloudy, windy, and then it cleared off, not too bad. I know that north of us, friends up in the Columbus area indicated they got a fair amount of rain. You could see one of those bands coming through and just dumped a bunch of rain as it was sweeping across like a tail of that big old circular storm. So, you know, it's one of those things where it's just impossible to perfectly predict. Despite all the technology and the tools we have, and we did have Stephen McRaney with the Mississippi Emergency Management Agency. He was on with us Friday, and remember he said they did expect as it approached land to encounter significant shear, which would weaken the storm, and that's exactly what happened. So, because for a moment there, it had escalated up to a level 3, category 3. And then when it got closer to land, looks like the shear got it, and it pushed it down to a 2. When it came on shore, was it a 2 or was it a 1 by then? Because it didn't take long. Once it came on shore, it pretty much turned into a tropical storm. Can't remember if it was a 2 or a 1 at the moment it impacted land, which was the eye looked like it was almost directly placed between Pensacola and Mobile, to the east of Mobile.
1: Yeah, it looks like it made landfall at Category 2.
0: Okay, so it was a 2, but rapidly as the land interfered with it.
1: The latest first hurricane of the season recorded in the basin since 1905.
0: Wow. Wow.
1: So you got to go back to 1905 before we had another year where it took this long for a hurricane to form.
0: Wow, that's incredible, because we kept waiting all throughout the summer. But nothing happened. Thank God nothing happened. But there's a big bad boy out on the western side of Mexico that appears to be causing some trouble over there, I saw. That's a weird deal, a cyclone out there. That would be in the Pacific. Interesting. But we are all buckled up, ready to go here. It's Mike McCormick, the president of the Mississippi Farm Bureau Federation, at 11:05. We're going to talk about diesel, gas and diesel prices. I know that Mike was up in Washington last week and was in the middle of this and many other issues he was working on behalf of Mississippi's agriculture industry. But at this point, we are waiting for guidance from the Internal Revenue Service, and I'm going to verify that with Mike. It's very unclear, Rhino, as to, okay, when do we stop imposing these fines for the use of dyed diesel for on-road purposes? We have a federal executive order that, in essence, pauses, suspends the enforcement, and we have one here in the state. So is that currently in place? I didn't notice that the price at the pump and on the signage along the roads across Mississippi, just in my travels, which were pretty much in the central Mississippi area, didn't look like that the price of diesel had fallen significantly to me. So I'm just wondering, when does all this take effect? When will we see some relief at the pump? In the meantime, you may have seen it, guys. The president is pushing for a Russia-Ukraine energy ceasefire. And that's because his export deal has drawn significant criticism, even from many Republican lawmakers. And essentially, what the president did was he struck a deal with Putin to get diesel into the market, and essentially it's a reversal of this country's pressure on Moscow over its war with Ukraine. Of course, this is all about addressing the high fuel prices as we race toward the midterms. Russia has agreed to supply more than 300,000 tons of diesel, followed by an additional 500,000 in November and 1 million tons, quote, immediately thereafter. A total of about 3 million tons within a short period of time. That's what the president shared on his Truth Social platform. So this is a little confusing because this is not too long after, less than a month, he signed a Russian sanctions law that aimed at clamping down on the Russia's oil and gas revenues. And that's where it's getting money to fight this war against Ukraine. So it is a bit head-turning. We're helping Ukraine, and in this case, who's fighting Russia. And in this case, this situation, we're helping Russia raise money to fight Ukraine. So that is a bit confusing. He's also at least teasing. I'd say it's more than teasing, Rhino. He said, yeah, Ukraine needs a new leader. He's mad at Zelensky because he continues to attack Russian energy infrastructure. And the president knows that is impacting the price of fuel here at home. So a lot of moving parts, a lot of confusion. And I guess Zelensky would say, wait, we're at war with these people. They're killing our people. I'm fighting in a way that I think this is his position, that is designed to cause harm to them, them being Russia, so that they will stop attacking us. I mean, it's a war. And when you're in war, in general, you go after the jugular, and I think that's what Zelensky would say he's doing here. Unfortunately, that affects the price of fuel here at home, specifically diesel, because Russia has significant diesel

0: production capabilities. And so what the president has said here is the sanctions have been lifted. They will release this diesel, by the way, not just directly to the United States, but to the global market. Many analysts question whether or not this is actually going to have any impact on the price of diesel here. We'll dig into that a bit on the other side of the break and much more on Middays in the Element Well Studio.
1: This is Fox on Health. It's important for young people, especially in adolescence, to build healthy relationships with their peers. Experts say a life without those positive connections can expose them to potential mental health challenges. The World Health Organization defines adolescence as the phase of life between childhood and adulthood from ages 10 to 19, calling it a unique stage of human development and an important time for laying the foundations of good health. Hannah Schachter, an associate professor of psychology at Wayne State University, says relationships are a key part of an adolescent's well-being, and those with positive friendships tend to show lower risk for things like depression, even physical health symptoms or academic difficulties, both in the short term and sometimes even into adulthood. She also says one potential positive from social media is that it's another way for young people to interact and build connections. For more health news, go to foxnewshealth.com. I'm Lisa Brady with Fox on Health.
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0: The Element Well Studio. Hadn't heard that one in a while. I think that was from my high school days.
1: Sweet.
0: There you go. I don't think they
1: released
0: did.
1: The 7th of March, 1975.
0: I told you. I was a junior in high school then. Man. Speaking of which...

0: Got to pass this on. Had the old 50th reunion over the weekend. What a blast that was. St. Joseph High School, 1976. We gathered up in the cafeteria at the school out in Madison, and then at a high-profile local restaurant, a favorite around here, on Saturday night. What a blast. Seeing people that I hadn't seen in a very long time, of course. Here's the one thing that I observed, Rhino, about being at that event. I'm like the only person that's not totally retired. What's wrong with me? A couple of people are still hanging around. One of my classmates is a dentist, and he's down to 2 days a week. But most of the others are retired now, and it was really good to see so many people that traveled in from from Seattle. That was cool. And we had one from Orlando, one from the Tampa area, a couple from Nashville. Cool stuff. Had a lot of fun seeing the old friends. Great job by all those involved in orchestrating the event. Sad, of course, that a number of my classmates have passed away. And we kind of reminisced and talked about them. And a few of us in the class also went to elementary and middle school together as well over in West Jackson. That was kind of cool, talking about those old days. A lot of fun. Really enjoyed catching up with everybody. So this diesel deal, just to put it in perspective for you folks, 300,000 tons, that's what's expected to be released immediately. That equates to 94 million gallons. In 2025, we consumed 163 million gallons of diesel per day. So that's a little more than half of 1 day of diesel usage. And then the next release the president announced in November is supposed to be 500,000 tons. That's 157 million gallons. That's 1 day of usage. And then finally, a million tons, 314 million gallons. That's 2 days. The point here is I don't know that this is going to have any noticeable impact at the pump. Doubtful. And keep in mind, this doesn't all get shipped to the U.S. This just is released onto the global market. And what we're essentially doing here is, again, ending tariffs on companies or countries that import Russian diesel. That's really what's going on. So it's not like Russia's found a bunch of diesel and they're going to flood the market with it. It really has to do with just getting that diesel they do produce more accessible and more available to the market overall. I applaud the president for, again, recognizing that this is a concern. It's an issue in our country. It's certainly an issue in our state. I'm just not sure that this really has any noticeable impact at the pump. We certainly shall see. And we're going to talk to Mike McCormick at 11:05, the president, Mississippi Farm Bureau Federation. I suspect he and his team are tracking this closely as well because, as you know, it affects his industry, the agriculture industry. Of course, many of them use the off-road diesel, the dyed diesel. And that really is just related to the excise tax. This is more about increasing supply so as to drive the base cost of diesel down. Forget the excise tax, which is layered on top of whatever the base cost is. But looking today, oil is up. And that's just because traders still are nervous about the goings-on in the Strait of Hormuz and with Iran and aren't feeling real chipper about any sort of resolution in the near term. Still concerned about the hostilities that are occurring. The Dow's up today. The NASDAQ is down. Price of oil, last I checked, let's see, it's about to scroll across the screen here. It's up a buck and change, I think. You got, of course, the West.
1: Yeah, West Texas is up a buck and three quarters.
0: Yeah.
1: Brent crude's up, I had to lean over and look, almost two.
0: Yeah, that's what I thought, close to two. So, yeah, so we still got, in the case of both grades, right above $90, 93, and the Brent crude is approaching 100. So I just don't feel like that.
1: Brent crude's at 106.
0: Okay, it's higher than I thought. The spread is more significant right now because of the chaos and the disruption. Usually it's $3 or $4 delta, but that's a $13 delta, right? So that's significant. And doesn't really make you feel good about seeing the price at the pump come down. And again, this is going to be a major, if not the most critical factor in the midterms. Now, the president says that getting this diesel flowing from Russia back onto the market, that we should see prices, quote, drop like a rock. No, he said, we'll be coming down. This is a different quote. We'll be coming down in record numbers and fast. That's what he says. So, I hope that's the case. I really do. I'm skeptical, Mr. President. I got to be honest with you here, sir. I just don't think this is going to have a significant impact. And what the order does, just to reiterate, it directs the Treasury to ease and eliminate sanctions on Russian oil through next April, which means that they're going to be able to sell that oil, raise money, and keep fighting Ukraine. Man, we need to pick a side here, I feel like. How about neither, is what I would say. So that's something. Certainly to concern. The news that was blowing me up this morning, Rhino, you know, I like you, I think, we have set a slew of notifications from the various news sources. Guys, that's how we often keep up with what's going on. And I don't just browse at those on the screen of my phone and ignore them. If it looks like something that I think is of interest to us, I'll open it up. But this morning, I was getting blown up with the home of Ilhan Omar, the representative, who's a Somali-American, oh, geez, now facing a criminal investigation. Her D.C. area home is being searched, was searched, before dawn by federal agents. That's what precipitated the notifications going out. I guess that at that point, it was clear to release that to the media. I seriously doubt you wouldn't be notified that they're casing the place out and getting ready to go in. I wouldn't think they would share that with the media. But it was searched by federal agents this morning before dawn. This is thought to be a criminal investigation into Ilhan Omar's improprieties. The border czar, Tom Homan, said in September that Ms. Omar was the subject of a criminal investigation, but he stopped short of saying, yeah, we're going to go into her home. But apparently, they have enough information here, enough evidence to receive a warrant, obtain a warrant, which allowed them to enter the home. So they fled her family, fled their home during civil war in Somalia in the 90s. She's been a target.
1: Yeah, because her dad made a lot of enemies by being a bad person.
0: Correct. It's high time. Look, something's going on here. And I do not trust her whatsoever. I believe her loyalties are to Somalia, not this country. It's sad that she is elected and has been reelected to represent her district in the United States House of Representatives. Jeez, this is a problem for sure. So that's all the news we have on that search. We don't know what they came up with, but we'll be hearing soon. Coming right back. And all I got.
2: I do is act naturally.
3: 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A very nice week ahead for us. Nothing but sunshine and clear skies. Today it's going to be really nice. Highs near 90 degrees. Mostly clear skies are expected tonight. Breezy with an overnight low 65. Sunshine and clear skies for Tuesday. Highs tomorrow in the upper 80s. It will be clear and calm Tuesday night with a low around 66 degrees. Sunshine and warm temperatures again on Wednesday. From the Coast Electric and Singing River Electric Weather Center, I'm Patty Steele.
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13: I'm Kelly Bennett for Super Talk Mississippi News, brought to you by Mama Justice. If you've been injured and need legal representation, call Mama Justice for a free consultation at 662-883-6262. Both Ole Miss and Mississippi State football remain firmly ranked in the AP Top 25 after a weekend in which the Rebels dominated Vanderbilt and the Bulldogs were off with a bye. Ole Miss stayed at number 9 after Pete Golding's team bounced back from a rough loss to Florida with a 52-17 rout of Vanderbilt and Nashville. This marks the third consecutive week the Rebels have been ranked number 9 and extends their streak to 19 consecutive AP polls in the top 10 dating back to the 2025 season. Voters moved Mississippi State up one spot from number 17 to number 16.
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0: Element Wealth Studio. We thank you for joining us today. So, this Medicare for All issue seems to have been elevated to like the top priority for Democrats in this country as we approach the midterms. And we talked a bit last week about the surprisingly high number of Republicans that seem to favor converting our health insurance system to single payer, one where everyone could purchase insurance from the federal government, essentially extending the Medicare program to everyone, not just those who are eligible based on their age and based on having paid into the program during their working years. Rhino has so eloquently pointed out that there is a clear distinction between one having health insurance and having access to health care. Rhino, the Democrats didn't get that memo. They don't seem to...
1: Because they don't live in reality.
0: They're perpetually stuck in la-la land
1: where they think the world should be what it should be instead of what it actually is.
0: Yeah, and you're so right. That is not reality. And they should, maybe that's wishful thinking, take a little time to try to understand all the downstream effects of this. And so
1: they don't have the capability to think that far ahead.
0: I guess not. If they did,
1: they wouldn't be Democrats anymore.
0: I guess not.
1: Because when you apply even a modicum of logic to the asinine assertions of the average Democrat politician, it falls apart like a house of cards in a hurricane.
0: I think you're right. This is getting a lot of attention. Now, let's be honest here. This has been a dream of Democrats for decades. Decades. Going back to Hillary Care. Remember that when Bill Clinton was running and she was pushing this, and they quickly abandoned the idea because it was met with lots of rejection, including from their own party voters. Now, things have changed a lot since then. And when you look at by far the most sweeping health care reform policy in terms of being captured in a measure, that would be the Affordable Care Act, which was passed in March of 2010 under Barack Obama. Now, it stopped short of including the so-called public option, is what it was referred to, which would have allowed anyone to buy their insurance through Medicare.

0: Medicare, would have extended Medicare to anyone who saw fit to enroll in the system as an option to commercial insurance. Well, that provision did not make it into the law. The original measure for health care reform that passed in the House never got any traction in the Senate because it was so crazy. Even Harry Reid, who's certainly no beacon of conservatism, he was the House Majority Leader, when the Democrats had super majorities in both the House, the Senate, and had the White House. In other words, they had carte blanche to do anything they wanted. I can't even remember the last time that happened, where you had 60 senators of the same party.
1: Been a long time. What did they do? Screwed up health care for everybody except their chosen few.
0: That's absolutely right. So they sat on that bill that passed. I can still remember it. I think it was HB 3200, I believe, was the measure number. And one of the principal authors was Representative Charlie Rangel from New York. Remember him? Hadn't heard his name in a long time. Went to the Senate and they sat on it. And then you know what happened? This story is kind of intriguing. Many people are not aware of the sequence of events here that led us to what we got. They couldn't get that thing to a point where they had the votes, 60 votes to pass it. Reid didn't put it out there on the floor as a result. And then unexpectedly, the Lion of the Senate, that was his nickname, Senator Ted Kennedy from the Bay State of Massachusetts, he suddenly passed away in December of 2009. I think it was December. I know it was 2009. Remember, Obama elected in 08. So he passes away.
1: August of 09.
0: Okay. Maybe it was December, Rhino, when they had the special election to elect Scott Brown, who did elect Scott Brown, Massachusetts. It was after he passed away. Scott Brown, a Republican from the Bay State. And so Kennedy passes away in August 09, and there's a big sigh because at that point the Democrats no longer have control of the Senate, supermajority control of the Senate, losing their 60 votes. And Massachusetts, fearing the bill coming out of the House, the health care bill that I just talked about, elects Scott Brown to replace Kennedy, a Republican whom they knew would not support such legislation. And remember, it was because they implemented a similar program in the liberal Bay State of Massachusetts under Mitt Romney. They call it Romney Care. And they said, no thanks. And so they sent Scott Brown to block the same thing from happening at the federal level. Ironically, it was Ted Kennedy and the Kennedy family that advocated for big public health care for decades. Then he passes away. They lose their supermajority. They send Scott Brown. And I know this sounds crazy. They had to settle for what we have. That's how bad what they wanted was. And people need to be reminded of that because that's what they wanted. It passed the dang House, but they couldn't get it through the Senate. And again, filibuster saves. And they couldn't get the votes to end the filibuster to pass it. So Kennedy dies, Brown goes. We ended up with a measure that had passed the House and it passed the Senate that was a watered-down version of the bad one that came out of the House, and they ended up passing it through reconciliation, which is why we pay more money, because all it really is a bunch of debits and credits, money coming in from subsidies and taxes and money going out through Medicaid expansion, the ACA, subsidized exchanges, and then that's combined with a bunch of insurance reforms. That's essentially what the Affordable Care Act is. So now they're back at it, but that bill that came out of the House that did not even get put on the floor by Senator Harry Reid looks like Dr. Smith from Lost in Space. Oh, by the way.

0: 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We're here for you.
1: You know you got to pay for that. So they point to UK, Canada, other countries. That's their big thing. Every nation on the planet has available universal health care, blah, blah, blah. Yeah, first, it costs money. Secondly, as Rhino points out, no, they have insurance. They don't have health care.
2: They also historically don't have a large percentage of the population sitting on their butt doing absolutely jack diddly and squat, expecting daddy government to take care of them, including wiping their own rear end.
1: That is absolutely true. And that makes it even more complicated and difficult to implement in this country. So more on that on the other side. Just going to give you on the other side just a quick comparison of the dollars out of your pocket. Coming right back.
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4: 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Touchdown, Ole Miss.
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4: 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In trouble and pulled down. Tipped to the line. Tipped again. Up in the air. The Rebels pick it off.
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13: 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The Mississippi State Fair is still rolling in Jackson. 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

0: Back with you in the Element Well studio. So, we were just talking about this Medicare for All proposal that has been prioritized by virtually every Democrat, Rhino, that's running for office. If you look at their bingo cards, their push cards, you'll see that that's usually prominently displayed and included among the bullet point priorities. For many, it is the top priority, and that's because people are not happy with the price of health insurance. It no doubt is expensive, and they're looking for an alternative, and they think the way to drive down the cost is to transfer everybody over to government-provided insurance, or at least make that option. On the C Spire text line, Kent Brandon says, Medicare for All may cause union workers to lose their negotiated insurance. It certainly could. I think it would largely eliminate the private health insurance. That's what they want. So, again,
1: at least the group coverage concept.
0: Yeah.
1: You'd still have private health care coverage. It would just be prohibitively expensive and available only to those that can have concierge health care services.
0: Right. On an individual basis, individual market. That's right. So what would happen, and most people, by the way, get their insurance from their employer.
1: Basically, all the Hollywood elites that are complaining about every country in the world having universal health care, they'll still have access to a doctor whenever they want because they'll just have a doctor that lives in one of their Beverly Hills neighborhoods or their Hollywood Hills neighborhoods that just comes to see them at their house. And once again, they will be insulated from the stupidity of the crap they're pushing.
0: It's a good point because what they're trying to do here, as you know, is so-called level the playing field. And what their policy would do is quite the opposite. It would further distinguish and separate those that can afford it, right? As you said, have concierge health care to those that can't, from those that can't. And you're right. What would happen on the employer basis is you would start collecting money in the form of taxes for those who enroll in Medicare for All through their employer, and the employer would contribute some amount to it. The details haven't been discussed, really. I haven't seen any Democrat candidate say, yeah, these are the mechanics and the way this would work. But they presented, here's the point I'm making, they presented and they discuss it as if, oh, it's just free. Even when they refer to other countries, it's not. It's 8% of your salary in the UK, for example. That's how it works in the UK. I didn't look at the other countries, but they're all in that same sort of ballpark. That's the national insurance contribution, 8%. So, same deal. That's what would happen. So you could do your own math. Now, that may be more or less than if ours were structured in the same way than what you're currently paying your share of premiums through your employer. But and then, as Rhino says, in the individual market, the way we do it here is if your income is below 400% of the federal poverty level, you can get subsidies to buy your coverage in the ACA exchanges. If it's above that, you don't get any subsidies.
1: Which, as I've pointed out before, that in and of itself is a perfect example of the inefficiency of getting government to do anything.
0: Yeah.
1: You have to make laws saying that people living 400% under the federal poverty level are due subsidies because they can't afford something. Where's the appetite to change the federal poverty level then, dang it? Obviously, yeah. You're measuring with the wrong ruler.
0: And
1: can't expect government to do anything that makes any common sense. It's all got to be convoluted and filtered through the most asinine legalese possible so that they can find as many stupid loopholes as possible for their friends and family and loved ones.
0: For an individual. So it does adjust based on inflation, but it hasn't changed just as a baseline in years. You're right. So currently, just looked it up, $15,960 a year for an individual. So 400% is roughly $63,000-$64,000 a year. For a family of four, it's $132,000 a year. That's 400% the federal poverty level. So in a family of four, if your income is less than $132,000, you qualify for subsidized coverage. Now, that's calculated as a limit based on some percent of your income. I think it's about 7%. So you're responsible for 7%, and the government picks up the rest of it. If your income is in that particular range, just below the 400% of the federal poverty level. It's time for a break. Fox News, Super Talk News, then Mike McCormick, president of Mississippi Farm Bureau Federation.
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4: I'm Gianna Gelosi. Homeland Security investigators conducting an early morning raid on Democrat Congresswoman Ilhan Omar's home in Washington, D.C.
5: With sources telling Fox News, the raid focuses on immigration fraud and documents completed by Omar's late father when she was a child. The search also follows public confirmation of an ongoing criminal investigation by White House border czar Tom Holman. Omar has denied allegations of immigration fraud.
4: That's Fox's Jeff Manasso. Ukrainian President Volodymyr Zelensky says Russia is still striking Ukraine's energy facilities despite President Trump's claim of an energy ceasefire.
6: And we didn't attack, but Russia attacked our gas stations, energy infrastructure, and other things.
4: Zelensky on Fox. 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
10: Bennett for Super Talk Mississippi News. New details are being shared about the deaths of two students at Ole Miss last month. Fox's Madison Scarpino has the latest.
11: Several weeks after these two Ole Miss students died, federal prosecutors want father and son local vape shop workers to stay behind bars. New court documents in the case against the workers say that both freshman Aiden Hamilton and junior Robert Strang had the same three substances in their system. That's mitragynine and the Schedule I controlled substances, MGM-15 and MGPI. Now, all three of those ingredients are in the Smacks Mango Breeze pills, a kratom-derived synthetic product found at Aiden and Robert's bodies with the same packaging and price tag.

0: according to court docs. Now, similar products were allegedly found at the Oxford vape shop where Yahya and Islam Mousle worked after investigators executed a search warrant there.
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1: 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Joe Spraggins, the executive director of the Mississippi Department of Marine Resources, says one restaurant owner told him his customers really do want to buy local.
4: And he said that the price, you know, yes, the price for domestic shrimp is going to be a little bit more than it is for the import. And he said, but everybody is all on board, and they want to pay the price because they want the domestic. And I told him, I said, well, that's fantastic. And he said, I was surprised with it.
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0: Welcome back, everyone. It's hour two of Middays. It's a Monday. That means it's a short show, 2 hours today. Super Talk Outdoors with Ricky Matthews comes your way at 105. Right now, we welcome Mike McCormick, president of the Mississippi Farm Bureau Federation. Mike, good to see you. Thanks for coming in.
1: Absolutely. Glad to be here.
0: All right, so we have been we've been chatting offline, and I know you and I have both been sort of tracking the situation with something that's critical to the agriculture industry in our country and in the state, and that's the price of fuel, specifically the price of diesel. So I think we got what you were looking for when you and I were talking. You got the president to essentially suspend the enforcement, pause the enforcement of the use of off-road diesel on road.

0: And then our governor followed up doing the same thing, and I know you were waiting on that and supported that. I guess my question is, when do we see some relief at the pump from that? I tried to research that this morning to see where the IRS was on that, and haven't seen that they've issued any final guidance.
1: And I'm not sure that they're going to. The president put that in his executive order, that the Treasury Department would give some guidance within 5 days, and we haven't seen that. And I think the reason that we haven't seen that is the possibility of lawsuits that will fly right after that they give that, because Congress is the only one that can raise or lower taxes. So the president gave the cover for the governors that chose to be able to do this and know that there wasn't going to be any retribution coming because of that. So when he did that, Governor Rees immediately went back out and did what the governors in Texas and Louisiana and Alabama and Georgia had already done, and gave us the same relief that that those states are seeing, which is a reduction of the federal parts of the tax on dyed diesel, which is off-road diesel.
0: Yeah, so 24 cents in change federal and 24 state, 48. Are we going to see that translate to the pump and when?
1: Well, I talked to my supplier this weekend, and just because I knew I was coming on here and I wanted to know what I was talking about. And he told me that, and I think different distributors are doing it different ways, because the executive order says deferred and not that it's tax exempt. So you have some organizations telling their members that, you know, this is just deferred. You better watch how you sell this stuff. You could be the ones liable for this tax. And I have attorneys, and my attorneys would tell me the same thing. Mm-hmm. I think some distributors are choosing to go ahead and reduce the price and sell the dyed diesel to the public, and then some are following along the guidelines that they've always done. So my distributor told me that the fuel, the off-road fuel normally runs about 40 cents a gallon cheaper than the on-road fuel at that distributorship. I've had other farmers and other staff members tell me theirs are 50, 60 cents a gallon, but mine told me 40 cents. So I ask, is there going to be a problem with supply and demand to where the dyed diesel or the off-road diesel is going to catch up with what you're paying for on-road? And my distributor said no, that's not going to happen. It's still going to track about 40 cents a gallon cheaper than what the fuel on the road for the tax diesel will. So we'll see. I hope there's plenty of quantity out there for the tractors to be used. And I think if you're looking to see if the tax is on there or not on there, I think the individual is just going to have to check with their local supplier to see where they are.
0: Well, could this create a supply problem with the off-road diesel if we're going to start using it on-road?
1: I've asked that question, and the answer that I've gotten is no, that we should have plenty enough supply of it. We were in Washington, or I was last week at our American Farm Bureau board meetings. They did flag that for the president's office and those that are tracking this to make sure that it's not going to be an issue. So we are watching it very closely.
0: Okay. All right. So the other action the president took, he cut a deal with Russia, essentially ordered the Treasury Department to stand down on the current sanctions of the shipment of Russian oil to other countries, which is essentially taking that diesel, I should say, not oil, but that taking that diesel off the global market to a great extent. I'm just not sure that that's going to have any measurable impact. What do you think?
1: Well, just what I see on the news and across social media, it's going to have a small impact, but any impact is better than no impact at all when you're struggling with the fuel prices that we're having. But I'm not sure that it's a needle mover for sure.
0: Yeah. Well, and it's not clear. It's supposed to go into effect this month, some more next month, and then after that, I think I just read that the sanctions have been suspended by the directive from the president through next April. So that should. But that, of course, has drawn lots of criticism from Republicans because you're essentially helping Russia get money to fight the war against Ukraine. And this country is also helping Ukraine. So what a mess all of that is at this point.
1: It's a tough spot.
0: Yeah. But all in an effort to try to drive this price down. I've told you privately that I'm concerned that we're not going to really see a return to pre-war levels of diesel. Maybe through 27, they remain elevated.
1: The people I see that are reporting as experts on social media or on the news, I think they're agreeing with you that there's been too much damage to infrastructure around the world of plants that produce diesel. There's fuel shortages or power shortages in Saudi Arabia. We still have the Gulf of Hormuz actions going on, the Ukrainian bombing of the plants there. Lots of disruptions in the marketplace, and when that happens, that causes high prices.
0: What's this doing to the farmers in Mississippi, Mike?
1: Just got off of a meeting with the farmer about 30 minutes ago, and his exact words were, "This fuel prices are killing me." So whenever I talk to the governor's office or our representatives or our senators in Washington, D.C., I just pass along the truth that the farmers are the ones that have no one to pass this cost along to. So the commodity market sets the price for what we get for the things that we sell, and then we're responsible for all the increases in prices on the expense side of that, and it just goes into a negative profit margin. So they can not find a way to pass it along or find some other way to do it cheaper. I know I've talked to some farmers that are, instead of going over the fields twice or three times, they're going over it once or twice to try to cut back on the number of passes over the field. And they can do that for a short period of time, maybe 1 year, but then it starts catching them up to them in year two or three. There's only so much you can do. So we're hopeful that these prices will go back down to some level that we can consider normal again and can stay there for a while long enough to where a farmer can make a crop and see if he can make any money out of it.
0: Well, Mike, the crop farmers were hurting before this, right?
1: Yes. It's probably one of the worst economic times that I've seen in my lifetime. The 1980s were a pretty tough go, but I guess a year or so ago, 2 years ago, the bankers started coming to my office. It's one thing for the farmers to come to your office and tell you how bad it is, but when the bankers start coming to your office and telling me, "Mike, I'm looking at the balance sheets. This doesn't work. We don't want to loan somebody into bankruptcy." But the truth of the matter is they got to get their money back out of that farmer. So if there's any hope that they can dig themselves out of that hole, that lending institution's lending them money, but it hasn't been any brighter days up until now. Now, I think that this year was probably a good crop, not a great crop, and I do think that through the Big Beautiful Bill, we've updated some things within the Farm Bill where reference prices start matching crop insurance that the farmers buy themselves to insure themselves against losses. Those things start working better, so I do think that there's some better days ahead. We do need to sell a bunch of this stuff that's in storage here across the globe so we can get some supplies down for those guys. But it's been tough in row crop country for the past, 4 or 5 years.
0: Well, I mean, I know the cattle farmers have seen prices improve there, and so they've had a little reprieve, but for a long time, prices were depressed.
1: Yes, I think that's the key. I think the national media would tell you that the cattle herd's at its lowest numbers ever because of drought, but I don't believe that's the case. I believe drought exacerbated where we are. The cattle producers weren't making any money to begin with, so when the drought hit, the farmers and ranchers out west threw their hands up and quit. We certainly didn't see that drought through the southeast where the cattle are here, and our numbers fell just as much.
0: Can you stay with us?
1: Sure.
0: All right. We got Mike McCormick. He's the president of Mississippi Farm Bureau Federation. When we come back, I'd ask you to talk about what can we do to help this situation. Coming right back with Mike McCormick. Stay with us.

0: This is Fox on Health. Football season is well underway, which means players ranging from youth leagues all the way to the pros are suiting up to hit the field, while experts look for ways to improve safety and player performance. John Desjardins is a professor in the bioengineering department at Clemson University. He says football helmets evolve over time to help improve safety for players of all ages. Through a combination of lab experiments and computer modeling, he and his team are able to recreate scenarios on the football field. And part of their latest project focuses on the noise heard inside football helmets when players collide and what the level of acoustic damage could be on a per-play basis. Meantime, even with safety advancements, experts are reminding athletes that helmets are not concussion-proof, and it's up to the players to use them correctly, which can boost their chances of walking off the field. For more health news, go to foxnewshealth.com. I'm Lisa Brady with Fox on Health.
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0: We're back with you in the Element Well studio. We're visiting with Mike McCormick, president of the Mississippi Farm Bureau Federation, talking about the recent actions by the president and Governor Reeves concerning diesel, the price of diesel. So, Mike, before we went to break, I know I've talked to you, obviously talk to them every day, but I've talked to farmers, crop farmers, who have expressed concerns about the markets and profitability. Was it two sessions ago? We had an urgent situation where the banks were, honestly, you just talked about that, wilting on these farmers. They rely on debt financing to get the crops in the ground, and then when they harvest, they pay those notes off. But these banks are looking at balance sheets and credit worthiness, and they're concerned about that. I'm not sure that situation has improved, and now the price of diesel just exacerbates it.
1: And it wasn't something that the farmers could anticipate, that we saw these prices increase as fast as they've done. Yes, it's just another nail in a coffin for some of these guys. And I'm really concerned about the ones that I have gotten to know, the young farmers that moved out on their own and started this over my tenure, 12 years here at Farm Bureau. A lot of those people, those 1 to 10 year farmers, are the ones that don't have enough savings in their bank account to go back and help them farm through some hard losses. So we are continuing to see bankruptcies continue to go up here and in other states as well. But hopefully next year, as always, you have to have optimism to do this in this business. But hopefully next year, some things will start moving for the better.
0: What can, if anything, government, both the federal and the state level, do to address this just business problem in the agriculture industry?
1: Not just fuel problem, everything. Well, we've got to continue to work on trade deals, because we make a lot more crops here in the United States than we can consume here. So trading is a huge part of what we have historically done here. We've been the breadbasket of the world, and we need to continue to move towards trade deals that help our farmers. And it's been a while since we've had some of those. We work on some. You can't always trust the people that you're trading with. Like, China always comes to the table and say they're going to buy a gazillion bushels of something and then turn out that they don't really buy it. So we've got to get some trade deals that the countries are willing to go through with their commitments on. And then I think we just got to watch the prices of what it costs a farmer to farm. And it's a lot of things that government can do through regulations or deregulations that could help lower the cost of the inputs for farmers.
0: Tariffs, Mike, what's the latest on that?
1: Well, the current administration's stand is tariffs are good. I can tell you they're bad for farmers, and that's just the truth of it. We pay a lot of input cost that have soared. A lot of it's been because of tariffs, but we're hopeful that we do get better trade deals because of it. We're hopeful that there is a day to come that we won't need to do these things, but currently the current administration direction is tariff related.
0: Yeah. Anything in particular our state legislature could do for you that you're advocating for with the 27 session around the corner?
1: You know, I'm not sure exactly what will happen in 27. I think the speaker always has a big agenda. I'm not sure all of it or a lot of it has to do with agriculture. They got some pretty heavy things that they want to get accomplished before the next session. So we will see where things go. I can't say enough good things about our Senate and House and their members. They're always, always there to support the farmers. So if there is an issue that pops up and that we can get down there that we feel like that'll help, that some other states are trying, or something that we thought up that would help, I'm really confident that we've got some good leadership there that'll move it forward.
0: Our federal delegation, you pleased with the work they're doing for you there?
1: I can tell you that both Senator Hyde Smith and Senator Wicker both got on a phone call with the White House to encourage the president to give some cover to these governors that felt like they needed it to roll back the federal part of this diesel tax. And I'm not sure that he would have done it without that call.
0: Okay. Well, yeah, I saw Senator Hyde Smith Saturday at a little event. She discussed that, talked about that. And is there anything else the federal government could do to help with this particular situation, try to drive the price down? Do you anticipate maybe some sort of rebates or subsidies or aid payments to the agriculture industries and offset?
1: We've had some disaster payments in the past, and I think there's one more round that could potentially take place that would pay back some of the losses for this year before the end of the year with one last round of government funding. So we'll see where that goes and see if that comes to fruition, but we kind of been promised that there may be something there, and we'll keep pushing for that. I think deregulations, just watching the markets, watching the fertilizer markets to make sure there's not collusion or antitrust violations going on there, making sure the farmers have a supply of the things that they need to grow a crop is the main thing.
0: So were there not some investigations initiated into the big beef processors, Mike, at the federal level? I seem to recall. What's the status of that?
1: Well, I'm not sure. The president mentioned that, but okay. I think the beef processors

0: ones that convinced him wrongly to do what he did on the importation of beef. And let me just say this, that our economists started tracking hamburger meat the minute the president made this announcement that he was going to import 300,000 metric tons of hamburger meat. And it was going to help bring down grocery prices. Hamburger prices at the grocery store only went down 16 cents a pound. In swing states, where he's really focused on helping Republicans get elected, it only went down 3 cents a pound. Cattle market in the countryside at the farm gate level, the price per head loss was over $400 a head. So there was a big impact at the farm level. It didn't translate into the general public getting a break on that. So we're hopeful. I saw after he came down off the stage in Nebraska that he said he wasn't going to do this again, that we focus on things that actually gets prices down, but not on things like what he did on beef. I think it was a little bit short-sighted.
1: Okay. All right. Anything else that they're looking at from a policy perspective? Maybe this is more relevant. What are you hearing? I know you talk to your peers in the other states. Is there anything they're doing that we ought to be doing here?
0: Here's what I think, and I've worked with Mississippi State, and I'll give all them all the credit. Is we're working on a vision study that where's farming going to be in the 2030s, and what I hear in other states. I was in South Dakota last year at a roundtable event where their senators, their representatives, and some state officials were there. They made the statement that everything in South Dakota that's produced there needs to be further processed there before it leaves the state. The leakage of unprocessed products that leave our state is costing our farmers and costing the economy here money. So I hope moving forward we can talk to future leadership. We're going to have a lot of change next year and get some focus on trying to bring industry into the state of Mississippi that further processes Mississippi's number one industry, which is agriculture.
1: Would that be, Mike, just a function of meeting with the processors and just recruiting them into the state?
0: I think so, and I think our Mississippi Development Authority is doing a good job. We brought some wood manufacturing plants here to the state, but yeah. We can do more, and I think we've got to change a little bit of our protocol of how metrics of how they choose to bring things in. Like maybe these aren't the highest paying jobs in the world, but it's supporting a huge industry that's so vitally important to the local communities of the state. If that's not bringing in these top tier $100,000 or $150,000 jobs, it isn't just as important to support all of the farmers that are out there driving the economies in these local level. And I think that's where we got to get to.
1: No. Well, that makes total sense, and I know that any new plants that would be stood up in the state likely to be highly automated, so it's not like they need a whole lot of a big workforce to start with. But if that supports the farmers in the state, which is a massive industry in our state.
0: Just talk about one specific point. We lost a peanut buying point station up in Amory, Mississippi, and the farmers there wanted to go in together and get it back operational so they would have something to sell. And MDA said it doesn't meet our metrics. We cannot give them a low interest loan. Fast forward just here a few months ago, the same thing happened in Arkansas. They lost their peanut processing or buying point. The state of Arkansas, through their governor, gave their farmers a $5 million low-interest loan to get that thing back up and going again. It got turned down because it doesn't meet our metrics, and maybe we just need to work on our metrics.
1: That's the legislature.
0: That's right.
1: We need to talk to you about that. Mike McCormick, the president of the Mississippi Farm Bureau Federation, has been our guest. Appreciate you coming in, Mike. Always good to talk to you.
0: Thank you for allowing me to be here.
1: You bet. Coming right back, folks.
2: 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A very nice week ahead for us. Nothing but sunshine and clear skies. Today it's going to be really nice. Highs near 90 degrees. Mostly clear skies are expected tonight. Breezy with an overnight low of 65. Sunshine and clear skies for Tuesday. Highs tomorrow in the upper 80s. It will be clear and calm Tuesday night with a low around 66 degrees. Sunshine and warm temperatures again on Wednesday. From the Coast Electric and Singing River Electric Weather Center, I'm Patty Steele.
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8: 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I-10 exit 50, 1 mile north, Latimer, Ocean Springs.
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9: I'm Kelly Bennett for SuperTalk Mississippi News. New details are being shared about the deaths of two students at Ole Miss last month. Fox's Madison Scarpino has the latest.
10: Several weeks after these two Ole Miss students died, federal prosecutors want father and son local vape shop workers to stay behind bars. New court documents in the case against the workers say that both freshman Aiden Hamilton and junior Robert Strang had the same three substances in their system. That's mitragynine and the Schedule I controlled substances, MGM-15 and MGPI. Now, all three of those ingredients are in the Smacks Mango Breeze pills, a kratom-derived synthetic product found in Aiden and Robert's bodies with the same packaging and price tag, according to court docs. Now, similar products were allegedly found at the Oxford vape shop where Yahya and Islam Muslay worked after investigators executed a search warrant there.
9: For more details, log on to supertalk.fm.
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0: 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So we were just talking about the Medicare for All prospect, and on the screen right now on the Business Channel, that's what they're talking about. The panel on the Business News, Democrats face scrutiny over socialized health care. That's what the Chiron presently says on the screen. And we were digging into that earlier, how that works in other countries. It's a tax. You pay a tax just like we do for Social Security and Medicare. You would add to that a tax for insurance. Now, true, if you obtain your insurance through your employer, the group market, as most with commercial coverage do in this country, the group market insurance obtained through your employer is significantly larger than what's called the individual market. That would be for those who purchase commercial insurance that don't have access to it through their employer. Now, federal law, that would be the Affordable Care Act, Obamacare, which passed in March of 2010. It requires all employers with more than 50 full-time employees to provide affordable minimum essential coverage. Affordable, last I checked, defined as, I think, 9%. Of the employee's household income. I've always wondered, and this is honestly, Rhino, how I got involved in politics. When I read that as part of Barack Obama's plan, actually what he wanted was for employers to cover 75% of premiums, regardless of the category of coverage, an individual, individual and spouse, individual and child, individual, spouse, and family. He wanted the employers to pick the tab up, the majority of the tab up. But then that was in H.R. 3200. That's the one that even Harry Reid wouldn't put on the floor. What we ended up with is this requirement that so-called large employers provide affordable coverage, and that basically means your share of premiums, your as an employee, cannot exceed 9% of your household income. And when I called my lawyer back in 2008, said, how am I going to figure out what the household income is? That means if I have an employee whose spouse is working, I got to know how much they make. If they have any sort of external sources of income, so-called passive income, maybe they own property and they get rent. They have holdings in various stock issues. And they get dividends. Bottom line is, all that goes into your tax return is your household income. I don't want to dig into those personal financial details as an employer. That's stupid and impractical and imposing. You know, to this day, the IRS hadn't figured out how to do that. They have what's called, folks, a safe harbor. That's tax lingo that basically means, yeah, we have this law. We're not exactly sure how to administer it. But if you just do this, you're fine. It's called the safe harbor. So the safe harbor we have says, hey, just make sure that the employee's share of employee only coverage doesn't exceed 9% of the employee's income. The data that an employer could calculate without having to, hey, can you tell me how much your spouse makes? That would be idiotic. But that's what passed. To this day, the IRS has not codified that. That, once again, I think, signifies the incompetence of the people, as you indicated, that passed this thing. We still to this day don't know how to make what they passed into law work. And the IRS was faced with this safe harbor rule. So what would likely happen under Medicare for All is that you'd pay some amount as an employee and your employer would pay some amount, just like is the case with commercial group coverage. With respect to the individual market, I'm not honestly sure. I've never heard any of the Democrats talk about, well, would you get rid of the Obamacare exchanges where private coverage is sold, or would you add Medicare as an option under that? I'm not sure. They've never specified. I'll just put it that way. They hadn't gotten that far. But what they will tell you is everybody will be utopia. Everybody will have free health care. No, they won't. You're lying. I know you're shocked by that. And again, pointing out, there's a distinction. You make this very clear on this program between health insurance and health care, and all you got to do is look at how it works in the other countries. I know I've brought it up before, but the most recent case we shared was the poor lady that fell in her flat in London, called emergency, and they showed up 2 days later, and she was dead. What an emergency reaction that was. Well, that's your old Medicare for All at work right there. She had health insurance, though, so we could check the box, universal coverage, but she's dead. And you don't think the government, you're not happy now because commercial insurers deny claims? Just wait till the government's in charge of everybody. You'd have the so-called death panels. Yeah, maybe that's exaggerating it a bit on the part of opponents. But
1: is it, though?
0: Not a whole lot anymore. I mean, encouraging.
1: Look at what they're doing in Canada.
0: They're encouraging euthanasia. I'll find it and get it to you in a couple of days. But Robert Reich, our old buddy.
1: That little loser.
0: He actually did a speech. I think it was at the University of Southern California, USC. And he was talking about this very issue. This was back before Obamacare passed. And he was actually advocating, yeah, the way to cut the cost of care down, since the vast majority of the expense of caring for us in this country, health care expenses, is during the last 6 months of our life. He actually advocated for some sort of government decision-making authority that would say, yeah, we're not going to spend the money to keep them alive for 6 months. You just got to die. That's why it got termed as death panels. So that's your Medicare for All. Now, out on social media, I got to share this with you. Over the weekend, there's a candidate for U.S. Senate. His name's Ty Pinkins. In the next segment, Ryan will remind me, I want to run Tallarico's Zoom call. Ty Pinkins, you guys know him. He's running as an independent. And this is what he said on his campaign site. The issues are basically the same every election cycle. People are worried about being able to afford gas, groceries, utilities. People are concerned about having access to affordable health care, child care, everyday essentials. Young people are worried about if they are going to be able to afford their rent. Are they going to be able to purchase their first home? Those issues are present every election cycle. I tell voters there's something interesting in that statement, that those issues are present every election cycle. That means the two parties have failed to fix those issues after every election cycle. If we keep doing the same thing we've always done, we will keep getting the same thing we've always gotten. So I asked him, legitimate question, I believe, curious about your specific policy prescriptions for, quote, affordable health care, child care, and everyday essentials. So affordable health care,

0: 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We're here for you.
1: Ow! All I get out of that is throw more money at it from the federal government. That's all they got. They've never thought about, maybe we need to get government out of it. That never comes to mind, does it? We're stepping aside for a break. Final segment on this Monday up next.
2: 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You can also use apps like Gas Buddy, Waze, and AAA to find cheaper gas at nearby stations. 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
7: Ray with the SuperTalk AgriNews Network, and here's your midday ag report. Farmers in Mississippi who own livestock should be aware of the threat that China berries pose to their animals.
8: The issue is that it produces cherry-type fruit that are very toxic to livestock and other animals, and it's unique in the sense it's got bipinnately compound leaf that is very distinct. That can be identified, and it has characteristics of a lot of good weeds. It can produce by birds transporting the seeds to root sprouts. 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So, especially if you've got livestock, be aware of China berry.
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0: Welcome back, everyone. It's Middays from the Element Wealth Studio. So real quick, Rhino, did you find that tape? Here we go. This is pay attention, folks. This is a critical, high-profile, very competitive Senate race in the great state of Texas. This is the Democrat candidate who's been missing in action, but apparently he's back, James Tallarico.
1: The second question, communities of color receive the most harm from the impacts of climate change and yet receive the least government support to deal with it. Tell us about one of the committees you are on or hope to be on and the most important actions that committee could take to fight for climate justice and mitigate the impacts of climate change for all Texans.
2: Yeah, and I am so thankful that you asked this question, and also thankful that young activists have really drawn the link between climate change and white supremacy and capitalism in our country. And I think only ending the ways that all three of those oppressive systems work together are we going to be able to begin the process of dismantling them.
0: Oppressive systems, it must be dismantled. There you go, folks. Is there any? Can you hear it any more succinctly than that from the candidate? And that was a few years ago, right, Rhino, on a Zoom call. My guess is during the COVID era or something.
3: That's when he was the Democrat nominee for Texas Senate.
0: Okay, gotcha. State of Texas Senate. Yeah. Okay. All right. Gary the Berg says a segment you're doing on insurance should be played in college and university classrooms in Mississippi and put up for discussion. They don't get anything like this to think about. Excellent. Appreciate that, Gary. So I will also point out that anytime I share, Rhino, just the data, financial facts about the insurance industry, because everybody hates the insurance industry. One person did so much. He assassinated the CEO of the largest health insurer in the country in broad daylight. And I often get accused of, well, you're just a lobbyist for the insurance companies. No, I'd be super rich if I were way more than my balance sheet shows today. I'm just sharing the facts. So you Democrats think, oh, yeah, if we didn't pay the insurance companies, our premiums would go down dramatically. That's their theory, because the insurance companies are pocketing this excess. And the reality is the insurance industry is a 3% net income business. They have to pay out 85% of what they take in claims. What doesn't get discussed is that Medicare reimburses at a far lower rate than commercial insurance, and Medicaid less than that. Some cases, Medicaid equals Medicare. But the bottom line is, if you try to operate the entire health care industry at Medicare, Medicaid reimbursement rates, you know what would happen? Second order thinking here. You'd call for an ambulance, and they'd show up 2 days later, like the poor lady in UK, and they'd find her dead. Why is that? Because nobody wants to work in the industry because the pay is so low relative to the education, to the stress, to the hours. Why is the pay low? Because you're only getting reimbursed at the government rates. Is this hard to understand?
3: Another example that should be relatively easy to understand, but you can't get it through the thick skulls of the numbskulls that are Democrats because they don't have functioning brains. Go to an ER. Look at the number of people in the ER on Medicaid that are in the ER because of the freaking sniffles, or because they've got a headache, or because they hurt their finger, they got a boo-boo. Let's go to the ER and waste everybody's time and money. And what percentage of the population is on Medicaid? Now expand that to everybody. And all of a sudden, all of the stupidest people on the planet are showing up to the ER and clogging it up because I got a boo-boo, but I got coverage, so you got to help me. You got to fix me up, doc.
0: It's 72 million are on the Medicaid program, and that's with 10 states having not expanded, including Mississippi.
3: I can't tell you how many times working behind the counter at the pharmacy, I had somebody come from the ER with a prescription for Triaminic. You could have literally gone to the grocery store and picked up your own medicine, but instead you wasted tax dollars to go see a doctor for them to go, yeah, they got the sniffles. Give them some Triamedic.
0: No, you're right. I've witnessed it as well in the ER. So it's not only Medicaid, but it's the uninsured as well. I think the point that I want to emphasize here is that what they're proposing to do is eliminate the private health insurance industry. And yeah, maybe your taxes that you would pay to be on Medicare would be less than the premiums you pay to have your present commercial insurance. But that also means the people you rely on to deliver those services are getting paid a whole lot less. And then the quality declines. But the bigger thing is, you think we got a shortage of physicians now? Just wait till the government is their only source of income, which is why you die on the floor, right, in the UK. Is that hard to understand?
3: It is if you're dumb enough to vote Democrat.
0: Oh, my gosh. We got to emphasize this because that's what they want to do. Out of here today. I'm off tomorrow speaking at the Ole Miss Law School. Back Wednesday. Stay safe and God bless everyone. That's all day long.
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5: News. I'm CJ Papa. House Democratic leaders are criticizing this morning's raid of Ilhan Omar's D.C. home, calling it an abuse of power by the Trump administration.
6: This was a court-authorized search warrant here at the D.C. home of Minnesota Congresswoman Ilhan Omar. No indication that there's any type of search going on at her home in Minnesota. Also no indication that she is here, given the fact that we're a few weeks away from the election and Congress is out of session.
5: Fox's David Spunt near the scene. A change from a U.S. airline.
7: Delta Airlines is delaying the launch of its nonstop flight from Atlanta to Riyadh, Saudi Arabia. It was planned for later this month. It's been rescheduled for March of next year.
5: Fox's Jenny Gasol. The airport in Saudi Arabia has come under attack from Houthi rebels in Yemen. No meetings for Pope Leo until October 20th. He's having lung surgery tomorrow, says the Vatican. 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
11: Curtis Flowers, a Mississippi man who spent more than 22 years in prison and was on death row, has died at the age of 56. His family confirmed that he passed away last Wednesday. The U.S. Supreme Court overturned Flowers' conviction in 2019, ruling prosecutors unconstitutionally excluded black jurors. Flowers was accused of killing four people inside a Winona furniture store in 1996. Three key defendants in the Jackson bribery scandal were set to be sentenced on Thursday, but a judge's decision last month moved that date back. Former Hinds County District Attorney Jody Owens, former Jackson Mayor Chokwe and Tarlamumba, and former Jackson City Councilman Aaron Banks are now scheduled to be sentenced on November 5th, though Lumumba has asked for another delay. The three former officials accepted bribes from undercover FBI informants.
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11: The AP College Football Top 25 is out, with Ole Miss staying put at number 9. The Rebels avenged a rough loss to Florida with a dominant 52-17 win over Vanderbilt this past weekend. Here's head coach Pete Golding after the game.
14: I just loved how the kids responded. They bought in. They played extremely hard, played for each other, didn't get caught up in the scoreboard.
11: Even though they were off this past weekend, Mississippi State went from number 17 to number 16 in the latest poll. Both LSU and Florida being upset helped the Bulldogs move up. In total, 9 SEC teams are in the top 25, with Georgia holding the number 1 spot. Go to supertalk.fm to see the entire AP Top 25. 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
1: Welcome to Super Talk Outdoors. I'm so thrilled you're with us. 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So many people engage in the show, and we really appreciate it. Hey, listen, discover Sean Kennedy's animal superpowers, built by Lego bricks and inspired by nature's greatest superheroes. See larger-than-life sculptures and uncover the incredible abilities animals use to survive, from shape-shifting to super strength to regeneration and defying gravity. It's art, it's science, it's imagination. At the Mississippi Museum of Natural Science now through May 2nd, 2027. Hey, we got a great show today. William McKinley, who's head of the deer program for the Department of Wildlife, Fisheries, and Parks, are here, is going to be joining me now to talk about the beautiful and amazing deer season that we're coming barreling toward. In fact, it's archery season now in most of the state. And in the second half of the show, Malcolm Reed is going to join me about camp life and things like that. So without any further ado, let me welcome William back to the show. How you doing, William?
2: I'm doing great, Ricky. It's a beautiful morning, and deer season is upon us.
1: It's so amazing. Hey, listen, I don't know if you saw it or not, but did you see where Ella Langley, who's making records on the charts right now, just wonderful singer, songwriter from Alabama, she posted some pictures of her harvested bucks from her family farm in Alabama. And now the council culture is trying to get her. The anti-hunters have come out of the woodwork. Did you see that?
2: I did see that. Disappointing, but honestly, not unexpected.
1: Well, listen, as you know, as a former publisher and former news media CEO, I wrote a column about it, and it will go up at supertalk.fm today, and we'll post it at the Supertalk Mississippi app, or Supertalk Outdoors Facebook page. But I wrote a column about it because if I was giving her advice, I would tell her to just don't respond, because when you respond, you end up getting more people engaged in it. And frankly, the people who say these things, these anti-hunters, there's nothing that you can say to them that's going to change their opinion. And my advice to Ella is to live loud and proud. And she only needs to look at country music bands like Dixie Chicks, or more recently Jelly Roll, to find out what happens when you are not as authentic as you say you are. I think, you know, the country music world loves authenticity, and they really appreciate what she's doing. And if anything else, I think what it does, it gives us a chance to talk about how important deer hunting is as a culturally, not just the South, but all across the United States, how important it is economically, and what role that hunters play through license purchasing and the taxes on their license and other hunting gear, and how that goes back to create better habitat. So we're actually, hunters are paying for the kind of habitat improvements and work that's happening around conservation. And it's a great opportunity for us to mention that, which I did in the column that I wrote. But Ella just needs to live loud and proud. But the impact is gigantic, isn't it? Whitetail deer hunting culturally and economically in America is huge, isn't it, William?
2: Ricky, we're talking about over $1 billion economic impact. I'm not grabbing that number out of thin air, by the way. The MSU Deer Lab last October conducted a survey of every person who bought a hunting license in Mississippi for the season before, the 24-25 season. So last October, they surveyed every one of them, got a really good response rate. So ended up having over 7,800 responses that they were able to use across the state. 99% of those hunted whitetail deer. That represents over 180,000 people in our state hunted whitetail deer. We're not talking about a small group, Ricky. And not only are they hunting whitetail deer, but Ricky, how many days, ballpark it, how many days did you hunt deer last year?
1: Oh, man, I don't know. Let's see. A bunch. A bunch. Say three times.
2: Over a three, third. Nine.
1: Yeah, I'll say 30, 40 times. That. 30 to 40 times.
2: Over a third of those hunters, over a third hunted 21 or more days. And you and I probably count in that third, and so do so many of the listeners out there. And they're averaging spending, the average expenditures per hunter, over $5,000. So you think of how much money that is pouring into local economies, small towns where people are leasing land, traveling to hunt. Because, by the way, where the hunters lived on the map was not the same place as where a lot of them hunted. Now, some hunt near home, but there were more hunting centers of high deer density, places people are going, buying land, leasing land in those counties. Granted, the most hunters lived in our human population centers around Jackson, around the coast, around South Haven. But a lot of the hunting was happening. Some of the most hunted counties were not those same counties. So people are traveling to hunt. They're spending all this money. The top expenditure, ATVs, UTVs, and tractors. Buying equipment to do habitat management, to plant food plots, to do this work. And think of how much money, how much impact that's having on all the other game and non-game species out there. So hunters are supporting this. So it's huge what they're doing.
1: Yeah, listen, seeds and fertilizer and all that goes with that. You know, like for those of us, so many, you know, I would say thousands of hunters from coast of Mississippi drive to other places. Like in my case, I drive to the Greenwood area. And I know a lot of people who hunt around that area. And on the way there, we're buying gas and we're buying food and we're stopping at Tractor Supply and, you know, getting the supplies that we need. And we, you know, of course, we're stopping in Greenwood and we're buying meals and we're going to the lumber store to, yep, it's nonstop. I mean, we're spending thousands of dollars every single year. We're giving seed companies who are working their way through the farming season, and now they're going into working with hunting clubs and others to purchase seeds, mm-hmm. giving them the opportunity to diversify their economic situation. Yeah, it's a beautiful thing to watch, isn't it?
2: It is. It's even supporting greater than 7,500 jobs in our state, impacting with over $200 million straight through to those jobs. So it's so much. So hunters are doing so much for our state, and whitetail deer are so important. Hey, by the way, many hunters are saying they're seeing more deer than they ever have than they have in past years. So we may have to talk about that a little bit on population as well. So,
1: hey, we'll start transitioning to that part of the conversation. I do think it's incredibly notable that deer hunting in Mississippi alone accounts to over $1 billion economic impact. And that, I can't wait to see the full study. But what a major headline that is. And the reason why is because we love being the outdoors with our families and our friends. That's at the end of the day what's going on here. Hey, we've been watching our cameras, incidentally. And, we're not going to use cameras for hunting maybe the way we have in the past. We're going to let the surprise quotient kind of kick in a little bit for us. So we put in a couple of new food plots. So we've got a couple of cameras on those new food plots that haven't even started to grow yet, incidentally. We put them up with 100% chance of rain, and it didn't rain. And then there was 100% chance of rain coming into last weekend, and it didn't rain. There were some sprinkles. We saw it on the radar, but there was literally no measurable rain at all. So, but it will grow. We know from past experience it'd take a little bit of time. What we noticed on the cameras, incidentally, is, boy, turkeys are on those food plots like crazy eating our seeds. So we need some rain quick, yeah. Man. We need some rain quick.
2: But it's been fun to replant, Ricky.
1: It's been fun to watch these new food plots, though, because we've seen, you know, the deer are curious. And what we think also is that by going in and building these food plots and smoothing them out, they're beautiful. They're done exactly the way they should be done. it's easy to find the acorns. And so we're seeing just a lot of deer. What is the acorn story? We keep telling people that it's going to be a big crop again. What are you seeing?
2: So we actually started a survey of mast trees this year to look at and start actively measuring the acorn crop across the state. North Mississippi, places impacted by the ice storm, it's going to be a very low, poor acorn crop. Those were the twigs that carried the acorns or the blooms to make the acorns, and the ice broke them off. So parts of the state like South Mississippi looking like a really good acorn crop, and Central tends to be somewhat spotty. But we surveyed a lot of different areas across the state, and so it's going to depend on where you are. But acorns will certainly impact deer movement. We know that, good and bad.
1: Hey, you know what? Okay, so we're coming to the end of this segment. What we'll do, I'll pick this up on the other side, but we're seeing a lot of deer that survived last year. That's what we're seeing on the cameras. We'll come back to that point here in just a second when we...
3: I'm Gianna Gelosi with your Fox True Crime Minute. Delphi murderer Richard Allen is appealing his 130-year sentence for killing two Indiana middle school girls, blaming psychosis from solitary confinement for his repeated confessions to his wife. Now his attorney wants a new trial. The 54-year-old was found guilty in 2024 of murdering eighth graders Abigail Williams and Liberty German, who were just 13 and 14, when their bodies were found in 2017 with their throats slit on a hiking trail in Delphi, Indiana. Allen repeatedly confessed to prison guards and psychologists, as well as several times to his wife, Kathy, in person, phone calls, letters. Allen's attorneys are now seeking to overturn his conviction, arguing he only confessed because he became severely mentally ill while locked in solitary confinement, where they say he smashed his head against cell walls, bathed in his toilet, ate paper, and covered his face and cell walls in feces. The judges will rule at a later date. There's more on this story at foxnews.com or subscribe to the Fox True Crime Podcast. I'm Gianna Gelosi with your Fox True Crime Minute.
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1: 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We're thrilled to have Mississippi Land Bank as a sponsor of Super Talk Outdoors. Now let's get back over to William McKinley. We were talking about the acorn situation. Last year, it was so dynamic. There was so many acorns. Then we had the ice storm, and I was curious about how the ice storm might impact us. One thing that happened last year, as I mentioned before we went to break, one of the things that we're seeing on the cameras is a lot of the deer that might have been target deer last year, in fact, one that I had an opportunity for, and only because I dinged my stand that it was able to get away, they made it back. We're seeing several mature bucks on camera. That might be the story. We're going to see a lot more mature bucks this year, won't we?
2: We will, Ricky. So as we guessed, harvest was down last year. Even though we're at a record high deer population, there were fewer deer harvested last season. Now, that's based on our statewide survey company we contract with to do that, and out of state. But we've been doing it the same way for many years. Harvest fell about 6.5% last year. And this is at a time where we really need harvest to be increasing, not decreasing. But that decrease was directly attributed to there was just so much food. There were so many acorns. So think about it for a minute. A deer is eating 7% of its body weight a day. 7%. So a 200-pound deer, 200-pound buck's got to eat 14 pounds of food a day. So that leads to them to have to move a lot. Well, that's about half or a little more of a 5-gallon bucket of acorns. If you translated that straight weight of acorns, think how easy it was to pick up acorns last year. You didn't have to go very far, so they didn't go very far. Thus, sightings were down, observations, hunters didn't see as many deer, and they didn't harvest as many deer. But the deer were there. While at the number of roadkill deer I'm seeing this September and early October, I've never seen this many in my travels this time of year. It looks like December on the roadways, not September on the roadways right now. So a lot of deer out there.
1: William, I noticed that on the on my last trip up 2 weeks ago, the number of deer that I saw on the side of the interstate and highways. You know, every year when we get that report from insurance companies showing the number of collisions deer have had with cars, it's an alarming number. And for no other reason, you know, working on the deer population for that is really important. And then also, you know, we just need to get the number down. It makes disease transmission less so. And you know, at the end of the day, I think we've continued to have the same message, and that is just keep the focus on taking your fair share. You know, we just need people to take their fair share, don't we, William?
2: We do. We need. By the way, that number came in last week from State Farm, that annual number, and we're seventh in the nation, and we are quite a bit head and shoulders higher on deer vehicle collisions than all our surrounding states down here. So we now, our estimation numbers show we have the densest deer herd in the nation, more deer on a square mile basis than any state out there. So that's both good and bad, Ricky. Hunters want to see a lot of deer, but too many deer make deer smaller. It's kind of like bass in a pond. If you're not taking enough bass out of it, you no longer catch those 8-pounders, or you start catching 6-pounders, and then it's 4-pounders, and we're seeing that over time with our deer herd. Body weights are trickling down on a statewide basis, and with body weights go antlers. So we encourage hunters, let's turn this around. And by the way, we asked a lot of hunters, why don't you harvest more deer? And one of the number one answers they gave us is they didn't need another deer. They take one or two is the average. 1.5 is the average harvest. And we said, well, what could make you take more deer? And they said, well, we need somewhere to give it to. So we're in the process of trying to get a venison donation program started. And we'll talk more about that in the future. But working with a lot of different partners out there across the state and trying to get a large-scale donation program that can move the needle and let hunters take what we have too much of in Mississippi and give it to those who have too little.
1: Hal, I'll commit to you now that Super Talk Outdoors will be a partner on that effort, and we'll bring a lot of attention to it because we need it. Absent that, one of the things we talked about on the show is that I have a couple phone calls that I can make. And what I try to do is set it up before I go out. If I know I might have an opportunity to harvest a doe, I figure out who wants it, who needs it before I actually go hunting. So when I get done hunting, all I got to do is make one phone call. I'll either meet them somewhere or they'll come back to the camp and get it. But it makes it so much easier when you know where it's going. You know, one of the things I've noticed already on the cameras is the doe groups are a little bit larger than they were last year. You know, we might see 4, 5, 6 deer walking by in a single frame. The other thing, one of our target deer showed up today, 10 point. And dude, let me tell you something. It looked like rut. That deer looked like it was in rut right now. It's fat. It's got a big old saggy gut, you know, big old neck. But clearly, they've been eating good, haven't they?
2: So let's talk about how the herd condition is individually. That acorn crop led to a lot of residual fat. We look at what we call a kidney fat index on some of our samples, and it was exceptionally high this past spring. So we knew they were going to have a much higher fawn crop. We expected a bigger fawn crop. And wow, everywhere I've been riding, fawns are hopping everywhere. Seems like every doe had twins and some even had triplets. So now that same fat store led those bucks to be in really great condition coming out of the rut. We've had wet spring, wet early summer. It's dry as a bone now, but antler growth was done when it started getting dry. So a lot of bucks I'm seeing just exploded in antler size. Deer that did get by last year really made a jump this year. We're seeing some

0: really good antlers out there. And but we're also seeing a lot more deer with that bigger fawn crop. So a lot of things. I still encourage hunters. We need to take more deer. If you're not taking the bag limit, if you're not killing your eight in most of the state, you need to take another deer if you're not reaching the bag limit.
1: Hey, listen, remember how we ended the season last year? And my friend Terry Waldrop and my son Jordan had epic duck hunts. It was unbelievable. But they couldn't help themselves. They still went and hunted in all that ice. And they have stories to tell about how pretty it was and how, you know, how slippery it was. But they didn't see any deer. So we finished the deer, you know, in that ice storm when so many deer are usually taken. So, you know, that was an extended event, man, in North Mississippi, wasn't it?
0: It was. And, you know, you bring up a point, Ricky. A lot of hunters want to wait to the end to take extra deer. Take them early. Remember how much they're eating? 7% of their body weight a day. Start doing the math on those does that you're going to harvest and think if you take them in November versus taking them in January and you save 2 months of food per deer, of how healthier the deer that are remaining out there are going to be, because they're needing that food during that time. So I highly encourage. Plus, more competition for the does, you actually see more of the bucks out there. This adage of, I'm going to not shoot my does and leave them on here and shoot them late because it'll draw the bucks in. Well, they just don't move that much. Why would he? He can just go from doe group to doe group. And versus if there's some competition, you'll see a lot more of the bucks on the property.
1: So, you know, William, you think about, when you're growing up as a little boy, going to the dove field with a BB gun and all that, to find yourself in a position now where you're able to talk about $1 billion economic impact and the heritage and culture behind whitetail deer in the position that you're in, you find yourself in an awesome spot, man. And it's got to be awesome at this stage of your life to be able to give back the way you're able to give back. We've got about a minute left.
0: I do think it's awesome, Ricky. And looking at, you know, harvesting my first deer when I was 7 years old, sitting in a brush pile with my dad and shooting a 2-inch spike. That was the biggest trophy. I was such a little kid in first grade. I grew out of that, by the way. But I had to tuck his shotgun stock under my arm. It gave me a black eye. I wore that black eye with pride. But to now see where I've come, where the whole state has come in deer management and the importance of this critter, just the significance it is. I mean, ask anybody in our state and they know something about whitetail deer. They're iconic to our state now, not to mention they're our state game, our state mammal, but they're so important to everyone in our state.
1: Yeah, really, really good stuff. William, I appreciate you joining me, man. We'll keep the conversation going about whitetail deer hunting throughout the season. It's good to see you, my friend.
0: Sounds good. Take care.
1: When we come back, Malcolm Reed of Killer Hog Barbecue and How to Barbecue Right and Buck Junkie, he'll be joining us. We'll see you after this.

0: 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Cooler temperatures in the overnight hours as we move through another new week. Sunshine and clear skies for the rest of today. Mostly clear for tonight. Breezy with a low of 65. We'll see sunshine and clear skies again tomorrow. Highs for Tuesday in the upper 80s. Clear and calm Tuesday night with an overnight low of 66. More sunshine and warmer weather on Wednesday. From the Coast Electric and Singing River Electric Weather Center, I'm Patty Steele.
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0: Curtis Plower is a Mississippi man who spent more than 22 years in prison and was on death row, has died at the age of 56. His family confirmed that he passed away last Wednesday. The U.S. Supreme Court overturned Plower's conviction in 2019, ruling prosecutors unconstitutionally excluded black jurors. Plower was accused of killing four people inside a Winona furniture store in 1996. Three key defendants in the Jackson bribery scandal were set to be sentenced on Thursday, but a judge's decision last month moved that date back. Former Hinds County District Attorney Jody Owens, former Jackson Mayor Chokwe and Tarlamumba, and former Jackson City Councilman Aaron Banks are now scheduled to be sentenced on November 5th, though Lumumba has asked for another delay. The three former officials accepted bribes from undercover FBI informants.
1: Cindy Hyde Smith delivered the largest tax cut for working families and seniors in American history. But Scott Colomb said he would have opposed the bill. He would have given families and seniors their largest tax hike instead. Even says we need to raise taxes to pay for government health care. We can't afford the cost of Colomb's policies.
2: I'm Cindy Hyde Smith, candidate for Senate, and I approve this message.
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5: 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Listen, thank you so much for being with us today. Now we're going to shift gears. I really enjoyed that conversation with William McKinley. Now we have my friend

0: Malcolm Reed. He's the barbecue expert. He had Buck Junkie. He's kind of the man. Malcolm, how you been?
1: I've been great, Ricky, man. Hey, it's good to be deer season. I'm excited.
0: It really is. Hey, one of the things that he revealed was this Mississippi State University economic study that they did, that, you know, it was extraordinarily detailed, that the white-tailed deer impact in Mississippi, economic impact, is over $1 billion. Well, man, that doesn't surprise me when you think about a state like Mississippi and how much we enjoy hunting. Over 99% of the people who answered the survey were engaged in, among other hunting exploits, but also white-tailed deer hunting. That doesn't really surprise you either, does it?
1: No, you know, white deer hunting's been a way of life for us here in Mississippi, and it doesn't surprise me at all. I mean, you just look at all the out-of-state people that come to our state to hunt. And whether, I mean, a lot of it is deer hunting. It's probably the most popular, but we do get turkey hunters in the spring. We get the duck hunters. We get the fishing on the coast. And so we depend on that. I mean, it doesn't that number's a lot. I mean, that's probably more than I'd imagine, but it doesn't surprise me because that many people are coming to the state of Mississippi. And we have just this wonderful, wonderful state that we could take in the outdoors and just utilize it.
0: Think about how much money people spend on hunting, whether it's buying land or leasing land or seeds and fertilizer, guns and ammo and duck calls. And I mean, man, the list goes on and on and on. You think about the multiplier effect. Every time someone, like, for example, drives from the coast to the Mississippi Delta and, you know, spending money all along the way and all the way back. I mean, we talk all about those things. When you start really understanding the multiplier effect of those dollars, I'm not surprised at all that it's, you know, north of $1 billion. We love our outdoors, don't we?
1: We do. And, you know, I don't want my wife to think about that. So we may need to keep that on wraps a little bit. I get in trouble for how much money I'd spend on deer hunting if she just let me.
0: Oh, man. Hey, listen, we talked about it in my little circle of I have a couple of friends, and that's just a family thing that I do up in the Mississippi Delta. But I thank my buddy Travis Dunn, who we lease land from and live on his farm and all of that, because he's a lot of help to us. When you got a farmer, you know, hunting with you and enjoying the outdoors with you, you got access to some really good equipment. I mean, really, really good equipment. So we had a lot of work to do leading up to this season. 2 weeks ago, a lot of things had to happen. We got a new hunting blind, a big one that like five people can sit in, because we want to be able to have a place that we can go and enjoy, you know, families even going, or a bunch of us just going together with multiple lanes and all that. We had to get it, pick it up in Madison, get it up there, get it put up. It required, a big extended forklift and all of that. And in the days ahead of that, we had our buddy Chuck go up and make some new food plots and do some road maintenance and all of that. And then while we were there, not only did we put that stand up, but we also worked on getting seeds and fertilizer out and getting, you know, some dirt turned and all that has to happen as it relates to all that. But we pulled it off, man. And then we got some cameras out in the new food plots that we made. And we're already, you know, the grass hasn't grown. I mentioned at the beginning of the show with William that we planted ahead of 100% rain forecast, and it didn't rain. And then we went into last weekend with 100% rain forecast, and it didn't rain again. We need some rain bad, because turkeys are eating our seeds left and right as we speak. That's kind of the story here, isn't it?
1: That's we're in the same thing. I'm just north of you, just right up the Delta a little bit. But we, you know, so we got all our seeds in last week. We were thinking that hurricane was going to push up some moisture. We were going to hit it just right, because we've kind of been in that holding pattern since dove season. We really haven't had any good rain events at all. I think it's, you know, 2 or 3 weeks ago, there was not even an inch. But, you know, and so there was some forecasted, and we were like, oh, we're going to hit it just perfect. And now our seeds are in the ground, and we just, you know, we kind of do this grain mix, like a fall grain mix, and they're a little more moisture resistant. Like, they can sit there and wait. But some of your stuff, like your brassicas and some of that, you know, the other plants that we like to put in, they really need that rain as soon as you get them in the ground, because you don't put them real far in the ground. They're sitting on top.
0: Yeah.
1: And without moisture, those birds just pick them up, whether it's dove that

0: we still have in the area. The turkeys are all flocked together now. I know you're seeing it. We're seeing huge flocks of turkeys. I mean, everything seemed like it had a great year this spring. I mean, we had, I heard you talking about the, with William, about the acorn crop and all the food that we had last year. And we had plenty of rain in the spring. It has just, it seems like it's just boosted everything. All the animals are really healthy. We're seeing a ton of them. And we need some rain. That's the ultimate thing, is we need some rain now.
1: Hey, one of the things we tried to do, we did turn some soil. We've injected seeds. We've done a bunch of different approaches, but because we were really working hard to get it in before the rain didn't come, we got a good spread of the seeds on freshly turned ground, and then we drug it really significantly, to try to get those seeds covered up pretty good. And there is a morning dew. That will help to some extent. We may be getting some growth in some areas that where we got some good shade and so on. Our experience, though, in these situations, for people who are listening that are in the same situation that we're in, if you don't have experience doing this, is that, once you get a good rain, food plots are still going to come up. Now, some of those seeds might be getting eaten, but come November, you're going to have pretty food plots. So don't sweat it out. It's going to happen. It looks like it's not. You worry about things like fertilizer and stuff like that, but it always has a way of just turning out. Then you find yourself hunting in the middle of December. All the leaves are off the trees and the food plots are nice and green. And you look back and you think, why did I worry so much about this? This is a beautiful place to be. I mean, it's true, isn't it?
0: Oh, that's absolutely true. Well, last year we kind of had a little bit of reversal on our food plots. We had plenty of rain to get them growing. And I wouldn't say we had too much rain, but it was the appropriate amount. But the acorn crop was so high, the deer never hit those food plots early that we got in and had the rain and they got up. So come that early December, where our rut really kicks off, the food plots have done over-matured. And that's a thing. Yeah. They can, a lot of these mixes, they can get too tall where they're not as palatable for them. They like that young, tender stuff. And so that was kind of our approach this year. We're like, we don't care if we're planting late October. We know we're still going to have great food plots come rifle season, when we really like to see the deer in the food plots. This year, when we're hunting early, we'll just move to the woods. We'll hunt some of those oak trees that we know that where they're at and the deer are going to be. And so you just kind of use that land and use those things to your advantage when you're thinking about hunting them, and don't sweat it. Your food plots are going to come up. They're going to come up. Important part is get them in the ground so they can be there when they really need them for that energy, when the acorns are gone, when they have to flock to those late winter. That's when you want that food there.
1: Yeah, there's no doubt about that. And he said that, in areas where they were not impacted by the ice storm, we'll see a pretty good acorn crop. In areas that were impacted by the ice storm, it may be hit or miss. And so it's good. Every season is different. Every season is different. But what I see, and we got a couple of cameras out, we're not doing as aggressive with cameras as we normally do. But we're seeing a lot of returning bucks that survived through all of that last year. They came back and they're healthy. They're big. So I think there's going to be, people need to take their fair share. That's what we keep saying to folks.
0: Absolutely. Of course, we have the CWD issue. That's been something we've been fighting in our state, and there's no great answer for it. But I think the bad thing is, one of the worst things about that is it's put a little bit of a public scare into eating venison. And, because I've got buddies, I'll ask them, man, and they'll tell me, oh, we don't eat deer meat no more. It's got CWD. And they're not, it's a lot of uneducation about it. People just don't really know, and it's not really affecting the meat. But it's got that, just notoriety over it. And so I think that hurts a lot. Well, that's stopping people. You don't understand how important it is for us to shoot our does, to take the deer that we're allowed. Now, we're really fortunate in Mississippi to get to shoot 8 deer. Isn't that incredible? That tells you right there, we've got a lot of deer. Not many states you get to kill that number. But I will also say that, man, as a family, and we're just a family of 3, there is no way we could eat 8 deer. And so something needs to be done to have some place where we could donate, to where if we're shooting these animals to benefit the herd, to benefit the habitat, to make sure we can hunt them for years, we've got to take them, but we got to figure out something to do to them too. We don't want to just be killing them to kill them. That's the worst thing to me, when you have to call somebody in because they're a problem for a farmer, and then they are, you know, they're just doing these depredation tags and they're just killing the animals and not using them. Man, I don't want to see that.
1: Yeah, we'll pick it up right there when we get back on the other side, when we continue our conversation with Malcolm Reed. We'll address that and just talk about the love of the outdoors. We'll see you right after this.

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1: Easton sack in trouble and pulled down. Tipped in the line, tipped again, up in the air. The Rebels pick it off.
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5: 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From shape-shifting and super strength to regeneration and defying gravity, it's art, it's science, and it's imagination at the Mississippi Museum of Natural Science now through May 2nd, 2027. 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

0: He's a barbecue expert. He's an award winner. He has Buck Junkies podcast. He's kind of done it all. Hey, this point about CWD and deer, you know, the state's made it easy for you to test deer. So, you know, if people want to just test your deer and know that it's CWD free before you eat it, the state's set up testing approaches that can suit your needs. And as it relates to us taking our fair share, they're actually putting together a program now, Malcolm, that William just talked about, where we can know in advance through a network, through an organized plan, where that deer meat might be able to go to, so that people can have a place to bring the deer, so that we can take our fair share, help manage the herd, and maybe help some other people in the process. So that's going to be a good program, and we need it, don't we?
1: Oh, we absolutely do. I think that's a wonderful way to use this, you know, this resource that we have, you know, to feed some people. And with the price, I mean, you look at the price of when you go to the grocery store now, how much meat is, how expensive beef is. Like, a brisket's getting to where we can't even afford to cook it. And so having that alternative food source right here in our backyard, man, let's put that to good use.
0: Yeah.
1: Because it's delicious.
0: You've been testing your deer, haven't you?
1: Yes. We have a few ways here locally to us. And of course, the state has some drop-off locations, but a lot of the processors and taxidermists here locally will test it for you. And you don't, it's not like you have to go take a part of the animal out yourself. You can take it to them, and they will handle it for you if you're not comfortable. Because isn't it the pituitary glands they're looking for, the glands in their necks that you have to take to them? And that's what they're really, really needing to test. I don't take them out myself. I'm not, you know, I just take them to my guy. And he's like, got you covered. We'll send it off. We'll hear back from them. Luckily, we haven't had any positives in my area. On the other side of the county, there's a lot of them. But I'm on the west side of 55, and we've been fortunate enough that it just hasn't gotten over there, or it's not as widespread. Yeah. We haven't found any anywhere close.
0: Yeah, it's just going to be in the conversation from now on, and the most important thing we can do is just help slow it down. That's the bottom line. I mean, there's not a cure for it. A lot of science is underway now, but most important thing we can do is just help slow the spread. And for anyone who thinks it's not real, it's unfortunate. Maybe as we go forward, you know, we'll continue to have these conversations, and people can see that in spite of what others might say, it is actually quite real. And it's something we need to deal with. Just help slow the spread. That's what our goal is, help slow the spread. And we're going to enjoy hunting season like everybody else in the process. That is for sure. Hey, can you imagine this? It's been a year since you and I were having these conversations. Man, this year just flew right past us, didn't it?
1: It sure did, man. It seems like every year is getting faster and faster for me. And I don't know if it's just because I hit 50. You know, it's like the clock's sped up. But it's like, man, I'm grateful deer season's here right now, but it still seems like, you know, we need to slow down a little bit, pop the brakes.
0: Hey, aren't you glad you got your little surgery behind you and all the physical therapy behind you so you could go into deer season not having to worry with that? How are you doing today?
1: I'm doing fantastic. My plan worked. You know, I put this surgery off when I first started talking to my doctor about it. It was towards the end of last deer season. And I said, I got to get through turkey season, man. You got to get me through turkey season. But here's the deal. I got to be back before deer season. And so I went, you know, we scheduled it right there, you know, towards the end of July. I did all the physical therapy, and I'm still doing some physical therapy. I don't have to go near as much because I kind of hit the milestones. I hit the goals the doctor wanted me to. I'm up walking. I've done two back-to-back trips this past weekend. I got all my cameras out last week, and I'm getting excited. I still don't know about climbing a ladder. He told me it'll probably be a year before I can do that. So I'm going to be on steps or hunting off the ground, which I don't mind. I'm just going to be out in the woods. And so, I'm doing great. I'm doing great.
0: So it was a knee replacement, right?
1: Yes. Yeah. I had a total left knee replacement. And it's no joke. That surgery is no joke. I don't know if I would do it. You know, luckily I don't have to have my right one done anytime soon. It's not, but I don't want to have it done. I'm going to try to take care of that knee, what I got left.
0: Hey, listen, we got less than a minute to go, but the next time you and I come together, we'll remind people about some of the fun cooking that you do in Deer Camp and how cooking's part of the culture. The conversation we had in the past, but maybe some of the news twists that you can put on it based on what you continue to learn in your efforts to have How to Barbecue Right continues to be nationally really popular. And congratulations on all your success.
1: Oh, thanks, Ricky. I want to get you up to camp and us cook some deer meat and, you know, just have a big time and let you kind of experience our camp lifestyle, because I think that's, you know, that's a big thing. Deer camp is something that's special to a lot of us. And, you know, and being able to share that with people, and, you know, I know you know how important deer camp is and y'all have a great one, but anytime I can get you, I'm going to get you up there, man, cook you something good and we're going to do some hunting.
0: I look forward to coming up and joining you and talking about my new book, Finding Hope, that is doing extremely well. Until then, it's been a pleasure, Malcolm Reed. Have a great day.
1: Always.
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3: News. I'm Gianna Gelosi. Homeland Security investigators conducting a raid on Democrat Congresswoman Ilhan Omar's home in Washington, D.C.
4: We are told this is a criminal investigation. We don't know the specifics. And this began a little bit after 6 o'clock this morning here. We've seen agents leave with boxes. It does not appear to be any sort of intense raid. No one knocking down doors, no one running in with flashlights or any type of weapons.
3: Fox's David Spunt. Now, Omar, a frequent target of Republicans, posting, "I will not be silenced." Houthi militants are warning airplanes flying in Saudi American airspace after deadly weekend missile attacks on the airport in the Saudi capital of Riyadh.
5: The strikes against the airport and energy infrastructure in the south do raise questions about if the United States could come to the defense of Saudi Arabia and launch a new round of strikes against the Iranian proxy group.
3: That is Fox's Trey Yinks in Tel Aviv. 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
9: Cabled sailors. Two 15-year-olds have been arrested in connection with the death of a 16-year-old in Mississippi. Ridgeland Police Chief Brian Myers announced that Curtis Tucker and Daniel Banks Jr. are charged with culpable negligence manslaughter. Their arrests stem from a shooting that reportedly occurred in the parking lot of Aspen Apartments on Old Canton Road. According to investigators, Elijah Miner was shot in the back and later died from his injuries. The two suspects are being charged as adults and are currently housed in the Madison County Detention Center. The president, CEO, and co-founder of one of the nation's leading pharmaceutical service companies plans to give $10 million to support Mississippi State University. The money will go to the school's Department of Industrial and Systems Engineering. 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
1: Deer hunting has a profound impact on Mississippi's economy.
2: It's even supporting greater than 7,500 jobs in our state, impacting with over $200 million straight through to those jobs. So it's so much. So hunters are doing so much for our state, and whitetail deer are so important.
1: That was William McKinley, who heads the deer program at the Mississippi Department of Wildlife, Fisheries, and Parks. He told us the economic impact is likely to rise as there has been an uptick in deer sightings in recent years.
2: Many hunters are saying they're seeing more deer than they ever have or in past than they have in past years.
1: Mississippi is currently in bow hunting season. Gun hunting will kick off in late November. Be sure to keep up with all the latest news, sports, and politics from across the Magnolia State by heading on over to supertalk.fm. I'm Caleb Saylors.
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7: Welcome to the Ricky Matthews Show from the Citizens Bank Studio. Hope you're having a great day as we continue to celebrate so many people across the great state of Mississippi who are working so hard to make this such a great place to live, work, and play. Hey, we've got a great show today. We're going to spend the whole show with Joe Spraggins, Executive Director for the Department of Marine Resources here in Mississippi. And he's a good friend. He's someone I have worked with in the community for longer than he and I will ever admit. But he continues to swing, and he's like the Energizer Bunny. And as I've said a thousand times, he could have retired 14 careers ago, but he's still contributing back to Mississippi, and he enjoys what he's doing. So without any further ado, let me welcome my friend Joe Spraggins back to the show. Joe, how you doing, buddy?
8: I'm good, Ricky. How are you?
7: I'm doing really, really good. You know, it's so interesting looking at the work that you guys do. There, you know, when you think about the span of control that you have in your organization, whether it's worrying about the Bonnie Carey spillway, which thank God we haven't had to worry about in a while, whether it's thinking about shrimp season or oyster season or seafood integrity, the list really, law enforcement, the list goes really on and on. There's not a dull moment in your world, is there?
8: Not too many. There's usually something happening every day.
7: What keeps you up at night, Joe?
8: Not a whole lot. The things that I worry more about is when we have weather or any situation that's going on, when I have my officers out in the water, and I'm worried more about them, about what's happening with them, and especially during times when we have a busy season, to when there's a lot of boats in the water, and we know that there's going to be accidents, we know there's going to be some issues that's going on, and we try to do everything in the world we can and anticipate what we can do to help. And that's exactly what, you know, I spend most of my time trying to figure out a way to make things safer.
7: Yeah, I mean, that's number one goal for sure. In fact, I end every Super Talk Outdoors show with always put safety first when you're in the outdoors. Because why it's enjoyable, when you think about guns, for example, during hunting season or operating a boat on the water, anytime you're around water or anything like that, if you don't put safety first, things can change literally in a microsecond, and suddenly you've got a real problem. Hey, I'm curious about something, Joe. The new legislation about when you can stop someone in the boat, how has that affected

0: your personnel on the law enforcement side?
1: Not really. It hadn't affected us that much. You know, it's a probable cause. And, you know, the only thing we did prior to that was we would do courtesy checks and, you know, call safety checks. But we don't do those now. And what we do is probable cause. But, I mean, you know, 90% of the reason that we would stop you was just to be able to help you. And I understand the part, you know, state troopers don't pull you over just to pull you over. And, you know, so, you know, we're doing the safety checks and what we were doing before. And it still, we still have some of the law enforcement, like the counties and the cities and all that help us out. They still do those because they're not part of it. And yeah. So we're part of it, you know. And our main thing is, you know, we just want to keep you safe. And that's it. And, you know, it hadn't affected us really because if you have fishing rods hanging out, then they have a probable cause you were fishing. All right. And if I want to look at that, then I can check your fish and see what it is. But if I see somebody sitting on the bow of a boat, that's a probable cause of why you're not doing something safely. If I see children that don't have a life preserver, that's a probable cause to pull you over and, you know, and say, hey, put a life preserver on those children. You know, those type things are fine. We're fine with it. We don't have a problem. And it's worked out good with us. We're going to follow the law, whatever the law says, and that's the way we're going to operate. And you know, if it means that we don't write a ticket because we found something after we pulled you over for another reason, then that's fine. It doesn't matter as long as we correct it. I don't really care about the ticket. I want to get you corrected.
0: Yeah. And of course, the Coast Guard still has the freedom to, you know, initiate whatever they want to initiate anytime, and they'll do those safety checks as well. I think you're right, man. The main goal though is just to keep people safe. And you know, it's really unfortunate, frankly, that that boating and drinking tend to go together. I guess the most important thing is to make the point to anyone who's operating a boat that if you've been drinking, find someone on your boat that's not drinking who can operate a boat and let them operate the boat. But it is, that's a little unfortunate, isn't it?
1: It is. And, you know, people enjoy having fun and, you know, it's hot out on the water and, you know, having a cold beverage sometimes makes a, you know, a little cooler in your body. And I understand that, and we all do. And, you know, the main thing is just to understand that it's that a boat is just as dangerous as a car, you know, or anything else. So, you know, and especially when you have a times when there's many of them, you know, when there's when you get a holiday weekend, when you got thousands of boats in the Mississippi Sound, you know, it doesn't take long to make a mistake. And just be careful. And most of our mistakes aren't out in the sound part. Most of them are in the back bays. You know, when they're coming around a curve or, you know, when one of the little rivers or something like that, that's where you get a majority of the accidents. Now, that's what happens usually. Or they just misjudge a bridge when they're coming under it. And because they're impaired, you know, and then misjudge a bridge and that can, it doesn't take long. I mean, most people are not strapped down in a boat.
0: Yeah.
1: You know, like you are in a car. So if it hits something, it's going to make your projectile real quick. And so that's where the issue is.
0: And Joe, I think one of the things about social media that might be actually good is one of the things they have done is put cameras on some of these inlets in Florida, for example, showing when people go from sort of a calm canal into the rough water, what can happen to the people on the boat when you hit those things and you're not handling that properly. And I think, you know, that's maybe informing people. People have the have access now to see what the possibilities might be. There's a lot of inexperienced boaters on the water. That's one thing I know because, you know, I spend an awful lot of time on the water. And there are people on the water who, you know, like, for example, they don't, you're launching a boat and they, you know, don't observe, like, the need to have a no wake zone, for example, when they're near a boat ramp or something like that. That still amazes me that people don't intuitively know, you know, I probably shouldn't be throwing any boat waves over there toward where they're launching boats. I mean, that amazes me that people don't see that. But oftentimes it's people either not paying attention, maybe they're drinking, or they're just inexperienced. You see it all, don't you?
1: You do. And, you know, I often wondered why there was never some type of course you had to take to operate a motor.

0: size boat. And, you know, but that's something that if you think about it, I mean, if you operate a certain size boat, you have to have a captain license in the, you know, if you get any over a certain size. But usually anywhere from about 30, about 40 feet below, you can just do like you want to. And, you know, and it doesn't matter. And you have to, it would help if it had a course that you had to take, I would think, but I'm not advocating doing this because I know I'd catch a lot of flack over it real quick. But if it was a course that was voluntarily or something like that or anything that we could do, we do boater safety classes and we do it for children. You know, anybody, we do it for the ones that are, if you're under a certain age and you have to go to boater safety class. And, but that doesn't make the person that's never been in a boat that's 30 years old and gets in a boat the first time, that doesn't make them any smarter. So maybe we ought to look at some rules.
1: I think it's a good idea. I think about, for example, if we're going to do any shark fishing, then you got to get a federal shark tag or license, whatever it is. But every I don't care how many times you get that license, every time you do a renewal, you have to go take a test on – identifying sharks and being able to understand which sharks are protected and which sharks not. If we can do that with sharks, why can't we do that with safety? It doesn't seem that that would be a problem if you could just make every year you got to renew it and you got to go do an online quick safety check just as a reminder to pay attention to these things. I mean, there's some basic stuff there, but I think a lot of people just forget it. What happens is people just kind of take it for granted. You forget to check the number of life preservers. You forget to look at your fire extinguishers to make sure that they're current, you know, that your flares are current. You know, these basic things. It's very easy to lose sight of those things because you take them for granted. I like the idea of doing some kind of an annual safety check of some sort.
0: Yeah, I mean, it's whether it's annual or just a requirement for the first time, you know. You think about hunting. You know, if you were born after a certain day, before a certain date, you don't have to take a hunter safety course ever in life. If you were born after that date, you're going to have to take that hunter safety course to get your license. The same thing with boating. If you were born after before a certain date, you don't have to do anything. If you were born after a certain date, then you have to. And so, you know, that makes a lot of difference. And I know it's probably the legislature just trying to find the best way they can to fit something in. And I understand that. I would, you know, maybe we'll put more emphasis out there in the future of being able just to hold big open meetings and talk about boater safety.
1: I love the idea. It's a big deal. And when we come back on the other side, I'll give a tip about how I handle myself when I'm on the water. And for people who are inexperienced, they might take note. When we get back on the other side, we'll continue our conversation with Joe Spraggins. We'll see you after this.

0: securing America.
1: The U.S. military will continue its presence in Greenland. President Trump signed an agreement with Greenland and Denmark to maintain a security-based relationship. The president gave the parameters in his address to the U.N. General Assembly, courtesy U.N. TV.
2: We will have the complete ability to do what is necessary to defend the American continent and also Europe and other places. No U.S. adversary will ever be permitted to establish a military presence.
1: The president detailed how that footprint will evolve.
2: Developing a large military presence in the appropriate locations. We'll be building two very major military bases.
1: Post-World War II, the U.S. Greenland presence dwindled from 17 bases there. Denmark's Prime Minister Mette Frederiksen called the deal one that can last forever. Gernal Scott, Fox News.
0: No matter where you go, Super Talk Mississippi is there. 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
6: Welcome back to the Ricky Matthews Show from the Citizens Bank Studio. We're visiting with Joe Spraggins, who's the Executive Director for the Department of Marine Resources. He's also on the Board of Trustees for the Gulfport-Biloxi International Airport, and they're doing such a good job. Hey, so, we're talking about boater safety. So let's continue this conversation for just a second. One of the things that I do is I just make sure that when I'm bringing people out of my boat, I have three different boats, but I spend time, my biggest boat is 32 foot overall. I spend time doing some offshore fishing, love to do that. I've got a kit that is easy for me to be able to get my hand on that would be something that I would take with me. It's got a couple of the kind of life preservers in it that you inflate. It also has a handheld EPIRB in it, and it has a safety kit in it, and I always got some flares in it as well. So if something were to really happen that caused us to evacuate the boat rapidly, I can grab that and it could go with me. Where I know how many, I have more life, I have double the amount of life preservers than I need on my phone, on my boat. I've got more lines than I ever need on my phone, my boat. I've got an anchor that's built in, then I've got a spare anchor on top of that. I mean, I just feel like I've got two fire extinguishers. I've got an EPIRB on top of my boat that if my boat were ever capsize or turn upside down, it will automatically set it off. So we'll know that. And on and on and on. But I always make sure people know the basic safety stuff. And when I'm running the boat, I don't let people get up and walk around. Make sure the kids are sitting down with their life preservers on. And one tip that I'll give to people, one of the things I do, you can't do this obviously if you're going through a narrow inlet or something like that, But if I'm out in the open bays or offshore, I just don't get close to anybody. If someone's kind of running close to me, I'm gonna veer off. I'm always keeping space between me and the other boat. I just assume the other boat might be on their phone and not paying attention, or might have too much to drink. I just assume that. And so I'm a very defensive driver when it comes to boating. Joe, you've been a boater for a long time, but you have any stories to tell about learning how to boat?
7: Yeah, I mean, Ricky, I've drove a boat since I was 6 years old, but I did it on a lake, you know, which was an entirely different ball game than being on the Gulf of America. And I was one of the back bays here. And so, you know, having boats and being able to do that, I knew how to operate. But when I came here years ago, I bought a 30-foot cabin cruiser. And I'd go out to the islands and I'd have, you know, go back and forth, but I had no training in it. I had no training at all in what to do. I just bought the boat and started going out and enjoying life. Well, coming into the back bays, I didn't know the channels the way they were, and I didn't understand a lot of the things on the channels and where the areas were. And next thing I know, I ran it on a sandbar. And, you know, here I am with a 30-foot boat sitting on a sandbar. And because I did not understand.

0: and all the stuff. If I'd have had training in what to do in the Gulf and in the back bays in this type of water, that would have been a lot better for me, because they would that we didn't, I didn't even know of a course that you could even take. And, so, you know, to sit there and think about that, yes, you know, I was an experienced boater, but not in the atmosphere of where I was at. And then, you know, when you're an experienced boater on a lake, like a reservoir or somewhere like that, that's one thing. But that's not the same experienced boater on a Gulf and in the back bays in that area. So, and in that the land and, you know, the way the water depth changes so quickly in a lot of places here, you don't have that much on a, you know, a lake. You see an island, you know it's going to be there. But, you know, other than that, it's to the shoreline. It's where you're going to see the, you know, the depths and all. So this is something that I think that most people, if we could put together something, and just talking with you is going to make me want to do this more. And and I'm going to want to put it together, some type of a program where we just offer it for free. And if you want to come, come. But if you don't, you know, it's not a mandatory. Yeah. But I would have loved to have had something like that.
1: Hey, I've been aground. I remember. Woo, we were at an SKA, Southern Kingfish Association meeting, over in Perdido, in the Perdido area. So we were running out of Perdido Pass. And my buddy Terry was running the boat, and we were running about 60-something miles per hour, you know, coming from, at the time, I think it was Holiday Marina, now that I think about it. And there's one turn where you really have to pay attention, and he overshot that turn slightly, and we went from probably 15 feet of water to 1 foot of water. And we just ran right up on that. I mean, when we came to rest, the boat leaned. That's how shallow the water was. Oh my gosh! And they were experienced boaters, but we were not paying attention. Kevin and I and Terry just misshot it. I was in Back Bay as an experienced boater in an area where you normally can go, but it was super low tide that day, and I just, you know, I was on autopilot, and I ended up getting in some muddy water, and it was kind of a trick to get off. Listen, where I live on Biloxi, on the northern shore, you know where I live, on the northern shore of Back Bay near Potts Ferry Road Bridge. If you look to the south, east of where we are, there's kind of a dangerous area right there. And they put you guys or whoever put a buoy there now, but you could be guaranteed that one or two or three boats every single weekend was going to run up and end up high and dry. Some would have to sit mm-hmm. there all night long waiting for the tide to come back up again. Some would look for, get some folks to help them. But in Back Bay especially, but this is true. This is true if you're on the Pascagoula River. This is true if you're over in Bay St. Louis. You better stay in the channels, because you can go from 25, 30 feet to 1 foot of mud in no time. And your guys see this every single weekend, don't they, Jay?
0: They do. And, you know, in the situation I was telling you about, it was in that same area. It's where I ran. And, but what happened, it was in the area there where they had the buoys and they had the channel markers, but one of the channel markers had been knocked over. And I didn't see that channel marker, and so I was moving on. But if I'd have had any experience at all by learning what the topographical was for the, you know, as far as the land and all, I would have known that, hey, you got to get to the left here a little bit more. And we see it. And, you know, the biggest problem we have is trying to help people, because we get – I don't want to say this and be negative, but you know, even though you want to do something to help someone, sometimes legal tells you can't do it. And a situation that if you're on that sandbar and I go to try to help you and I give you a rope of some type or something to hook to your boat to pull you off, and then it tears the transom up, then you can sue me. And so we get caught up in that a lot. And, you know, we try hard to help any way we can. But, you know, one of our officers says I can't do it, I want you to understand why. It's because some legal told us before that you cannot do this. And that's why they have the CTOs. That's why they have the other boat, you know, the companies that come out and do this. That night, that afternoon, I did it. Luckily, a barge, a tug, come by, and he just went ahead and did it. You know, so he just helped me.
1: Yeah. Hey, that's, I mean, listen, the sea toes of the world. We're lucky to have them, and they're experts at doing this, and they have the equipment to do it. I've seen so many situations. Listen, we watch it. We've watched it from our house, where another boat goes in to help them, and they end up getting stuck too. They end up having boat trouble because they're trying to get them off, and they end up running their motor in mud, and then now they've got engine trouble. So, yeah, it's hard sometimes to tell someone, listen, I can't help you, but as long as everyone is safe, I'll help you get CTO here so they can help you. It's just unfortunate, but that's the way it has to be. Sometimes you just have to have the right equipment to do that. If you're not doing it, trying to do it with the wrong equipment can be really a problem. But I love the idea of doing safety training and making that a high priority. And I'd love to talk about it more here on this show and on the outdoor show, because we can't do enough of that. Isn't it interesting that we were just talking about oyster season and how great oyster season was going to be and blah, blah, blah. And then suddenly, just as soon as it opens, we get super heavy rain. You just never know, do you, Joe?
0: No, and one of the reasons we were going to open it in October, the 1st of October, was because the rains are not normally that much. And we thought, well, this would be a good chance for us to get a jump on the situation and be able to take care of some of the rainy days that's coming. But as the good Lord would have it, he chose to do what he wanted to, and so we got the rain. But we had to close the season yesterday, and hopefully, depending on what we get, with this stuff, I know there's some form of a disturbance out in the Gulf now, and so we don't know what that's going to happen over the weekend, so we'll just have to see. We'll have to see whether or not it causes it to the point to where I can't sample and reopen by next week, which I would hope we can, but we'll just have to wait and see it when it happens.
1: Well, as he mentioned, we're pre-recording this show that plays on Mondays, so we don't know what the tropical situation is, so hopefully by the time this airs, we will be looking back and the tropical impact was minimal. Hey, when we come back on the other side, we'll continue our conversation with Joe Spraggins and go into some of the other areas that he has responsibilities for. We'll see you after this.

0: 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A nice evening ahead. It's going to be clear and a little breeze with an overnight low of 65 degrees. Sunshine and clear skies are expected throughout the day again tomorrow with highs for Tuesday in the upper 80s. Clear and calm Tuesday night, 66 for our overnight low. Sunny and warmer during the daytime on Wednesday with highs near 90. Clear Wednesday night with a low of 67. From the Coast Electric and Singing River Electric Weather Center, I'm Patty Steele.
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3: This is Fox on Health. It's important for young people, especially in adolescence, to build healthy relationships with their peers. Experts say a life without those positive connections can expose them to potential mental health challenges. The World Health Organization defines adolescence as the phase of life between childhood and adulthood, from ages 10 to 19, calling it a unique stage of human development and an important time for laying the foundations of good health. Hannah Schachter, an associate professor of psychology at Wayne State University, says relationships are a key part of an adolescent's well-being, and those with positive friendships tend to show lower risk for things like depression, even physical health symptoms or academic difficulties, both in the short term and sometimes even into adulthood. She also says one potential positive from social media is that it's another way for young people to interact and build connections. For more health news, go to foxnewshealth.com. I'm Lisa Brady with Fox on Health. This is Fox on Health. Football season is well underway, which means players ranging from youth leagues all the way to the pros are suiting up to hit the field, while experts look for ways to improve safety and player performance. John Desjardins is a professor in the bioengineering department at Clemson University. He says football helmets evolve over time to help improve safety for players of all ages. Through a combination of lab experiments and computer modeling, he and his team are able to recreate scenarios on the football field. And part of their latest project focuses on the noise heard inside football helmets when players collide and what the level of acoustic damage could be on a per-play basis. Meantime, even with safety advancements, experts are reminding athletes that helmets are not concussion-proof, and it's up to the players to use them correctly, which can boost their chances of walking off the field. For more health news, go to foxnewshealth.com. I'm Lisa Brady with Fox on Health.
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6: Welcome back to the Ricky Matthews Show. We're visiting with Joe Spraggins, just kind of looking at the whole span of the operation of the Department of Marine Resources. And there's so many different places we could go with this, from shrimp to oysters to recreational fishing and all points in between. And we'll probably touch on some of that before we get done with the show today. But one of the areas I really wanted to focus on just a bit, Joe, was seafood integrity at restaurants. You and Andy Gibson have really worked well together, and the legislature has also worked with you to refine things and so on. But I think we're moving in the right direction on all that, don't you?
7: I do. I think we're moving in a good direction with it. I was with some restaurant owners in that last couple of weeks, and matter of fact, sat with one on an airplane coming back from Atlanta the other day. We were sitting beside each other, one of the owners of a restaurant here. And we were talking about it, and we were talking about what it's going to do. And he said, his statement to me was, you know, I was just amazed. And I said, what? He said, I didn't think people would care, but they do. And he said that the price, you know, yes, the price for domestic shrimp is going to be a little bit more than it is for the import. And he said, but everybody is all on board, and they want to pay the price because they want the domestic. And I told him, I said, well, that's fantastic. And he said, I was surprised with it. But it's a everybody I've talked to, they all want to do what's right. I have not talked to a restaurant owner one yet that didn't want to do what was right. And now they know they can't put 100% of everything, the seafood is not going to be from the Gulf of America, or, you know, are going to be domestic. 100% is not going to be there. But we're not going to make that rule. You're not going to have 100%. We're just going to need the majority of it being there. And so that's what we're looking at. And I think that that's what's working fine. And giving them a flexibility to be able to change just a portion of their menu and not the whole menu, you know, saves them a lot of money, because printing those menus cost a lot of money to do it. And so being able to do something that just change a portion of it at a time, you know, when things switch on them, that's a big deal for them. And I think everybody is waiting. I think they're waiting to see what we're going to do. But our biggest thing, we rolled it out at a kind of a soft rollout for cruising. And what we did there was basically put symbols and big billboards on almost every major road coming into the state of Mississippi. And we put big billboards up and talking about Gulf of America seafood. And we talked about Mississippi seafood. And so we're getting that out. And the symbol is there. But the symbol that we're going to use to be able to grow, to show that you're serving majority of the domestic seafood, will be put out soon. And I think it'll probably be after the first of the year, because we're trying to work it out to get everything together. And we want to have a big rollout and everybody understand what was going. And I tell you something else, we're going to be in the Rose Bowl Parade. And I don't know, you know, last year Mississippi had one, it was about songwriters. This year it's about culinary. And guess what's on the very front of the float? Mississippi seafood.
6: Gulf of America seafood.
7: The Gulf of America seafood, Mississippi seafood is right on the very front of it. So that's going to be a big deal. And that's going to roll out at the end of the year, you know, when the parade is. And so we're going to have, we're putting quite a bit of money in it. I put about $2.3 million in it right now to be able to get it started. And then we're trying to ask the legislature to let me use funds that we have in other things to carry this program on for 5 years.
6: Yeah, yeah. Well, listen, when I led the oil recovery efforts in Alabama, one of the major accomplishments was creating a seafood marketing board in Alabama. It still continues today. Gulf Fresh Seafood, big part of the overall deal. And I'm glad Mississippi's there now. Something we, you listen, it's part of, not only part of our culture, but it's part of our success. And, you know, you pointed this out a few minutes ago. There's a local restaurant that I love to go to, and I love on the menu, the seared tuna. But the seared tuna they serve is from somewhere in South America. And they let me, they say that's where it's from. They tell us that. I could care less, to be honest with you. I'm thrilled that they're telling me that. But it's still good tuna. It's really good seared tuna. But I like knowing that. I like knowing where it came from. When you can get tuna from the Gulf, that's awesome. But as you pointed out, they can't always meet demand on certain species, depending on time of year and so on, just from the Gulf. And from time to time, it's going to have to come from other places. And that's just the reality. When you think about the amount of seafood that's served in coastal Mississippi, when you add the restaurants and the casinos and all of that, there's a big demand there, isn't there?
7: There is. And, you know, it's just like spotted sea trout. You know, one of the, that's a big big fishery here in South Mississippi, and we do quite a bit of it. And a lot of the restaurants serve fresh spotted sea trout because we have the commercial fishermen getting it for them and getting them straight to them. And I was talking to another restaurant owner the other day, and he said, well, you know, they make this fish that just doesn't have the spots on it. It's just like it. And he said, it tastes the same. I said, it's still not the same. And it's not, and it's from South America, and it's not from the Gulf. And I said, that's not going to work. And he's like, I understand. And but I told him, I said, that's okay. In those times of the year, just put that on there. Just put that it's from here, but tell them it's what it is. And, you know, we understand that. A lot of these snow crab legs, it's hard to get them. You know, we get some from Alaska and all, but a lot of the snow crab legs come from Canada or somewhere in that area. And we know that. And, you know, I don't think you're going to get too much halibut in South Mississippi, but you can get some in, you know, in Canada and that area, and also in Alaska. But yeah, just whatever it is, you know, just tell the truth about it. Commissioner Gibson has been just fantastic to work with. And he is, him and his staff have bent over backwards to help us every way in the world they could. And he has supported us, you know, because he has the crawfish side of it. But he has supported us with the seafood side of it, and we're going to support him with the crawfish side on South Mississippi. But he's enabled us to be able to do this. Whenever we do roll out to where we start inspecting a lot of restaurants and markets and all, he's going to help me a whole lot with the northern part of the state, and that's going to be a big benefit for me.
6: Yeah, we've got, we've had a lot of success when you think about what we've done with the catfish, you know, late, you know, Mississippi farm-raised catfish from Mississippi. We've done a really good job with that, haven't we?
7: It's been over 50 years. Do you know that?
6: Yeah, isn't that something?
7: It was put in legislation in 1975.
6: Wow. Isn't that something?
7: Yeah. And I mean, I've never known it to be any different. You know, I just think that's what it's supposed to be in Mississippi, because that's the way I've always seen it, you know.
6: Yeah. Well, now we're going to be able to put Mississippi Gulf Fresh Seafood on the map, which is a really good thing. But, you know, this has been a 2-year undertaking. You think about the legislature working with you guys, again, the teamwork that Andy Gibson has played. I had the opportunity to have lunch with Andy about, I don't know, it's been about 6 months ago. I can't exactly remember when. But we had a terrific visit, and you know, this was a big item on his agenda, and he could not have said more good things about you and how good you were to work with through that process. He's a smart dude, man. I tell you, people don't realize he was a banking lawyer before he became the agricultural commissioner, and yeah, he comes to the table with a lot of skill set, a lot of drive. And he's been a great agricultural commissioner and a great partner for Coastal Mississippi in this effort. I bet he's been fun to work with for you.
7: He is. He is a blast to work with. And we went to Washington, D.C. to meet with the USDA and the heads of the USDA. And he carried me with him to meet with them. And we talked. He talked about his part of it. And he was more worried about me getting my part, being able to get it under for them to understand what was going on and how bad it was hurting us and how bad it was hurting our fishermen. He wanted them to know that. He wanted them to know how bad it was hurting us. And I think we opened a lot of eyes up there. We opened a lot of people's eyes about what was going on and, you know, and how the import shrimp, especially, being one of the major things. And there's a lot of import crawfish too. But both of them about how that they coming in and what the quality is and how bad it is. And it's not, you know, and here we are, we're not telling America about what they're eating. And so they got the message, and I think they now understand this. And I think they want to help us to get the word out. And I know Senator Cindy Hyde-Smith has been working herself to death over this for us. She is introducing legislation after legislation after legislation to try to help our shrimpers and our oysters and our fishermen and all. And the crabbers, she's doing something every day about it. And I want to thank her, too, because she has really bent over backwards to try to help us every way that we could. And she gets it. She understands.
6: Yeah, no, she really does. When we visit together, she talks passionately about it. If you go in and start looking at these agricultural, aquaculture raised shrimp in places like Taiwan and Vietnam and whatever, people really see what's going on there and some of the chemicals involved, and we don't know, they're not required to tell. It's not good. It's not just the quality of it, but it's also what it's doing to our Gulf shrimpers. And I'm glad that we as a United States of America have been really focused on that. Hey, when we come back on the other side, we'll kind of wind it up with a few loose ends from snapper fishing to whatever else Joe wants to talk about. But we'll see what Joe Spraggins right after this break.
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10: Welcome back to the Ricky Matthews Show from the Citizens Bank Studio. I don't care where you live in the state. What happens in coastal Mississippi with the Department of Marine Resources is important to you, because this is as much your resource as it is those who live here in coastal Mississippi. We're visiting with the executive director of the Department of Marine Resources himself, Joe Spraggins. Joe, you know, before I went to break, I mentioned about if you look more into the lack of safety, health, or what you name it, regulations that are on the kind of aquaculture organizations in places like Vietnam or Taiwan, and you name the place, they don't have the same restrictions we do they?
11: No, and that was one of the things that we talked with USDA about, and when we were there meeting with them in Washington, was the fact of, you put these restrictions on all the American, everybody that, you know, processes whatever you do, will you grow it, or you process it, you catch it, how you do it, and they have all these restrictions on our seafood, but yet we have no restrictions hardly at all on seafood as to how they are grown, and, you know, how are any testing done on them. I mean, you can go to places like Vietnam, and they are growing them in septic systems. And when I say that, I mean, you just think about going over to BioView to that big septic system that's over there, you know, with the big tanks, and think about growing shrimp in it, because that's exactly what we're talking about. But those things are being brought back to us to be able to consume as Americans, and we don't know that, and it's not told to us. And nobody's checking 100%. And I'm sure that the USDA is doing everything they can to try to do as much as possible, but we're not doing it. And the question should be, if you're going to ship something to America, you got to show me how it was grown.

0: to show me how it was grown and what tests was done on it and everything else to make sure that it's safe to eat. Because, you know, I know people don't think about it, but, you know, it's just like an oyster or shrimp or anything else. You know, they, you know, an oyster filters 60 gallons of water a day. There's a lot of stuff that goes through that oyster. And when they come out of the Gulf of America out here, they're beautiful. And that oyster is filtered good. And it is a good quality oyster.
1: Hey, listen, we could talk all day long about artificial reefs and how good snapper season was and all these things. But I want to mention something to you. I'm not going to give the number because my son would kill me. But there's an FH number near Horn Island that's in relatively shallow water that we took the grandkids to about a week ago. And it was epic. We caught mangrove, huge. I'm talking about one after another Spanish mackerel on the 4-pound range, three species of shark, triple tail. I mean, the list goes on and on. And we were only there for about an hour. Man, the artificial reefs that we have, they really produce. And you don't have to go way offshore to enjoy a great day of fishing. I just hope as we continue to go forward, we just keep putting more of those out, because what great fishing opportunities from right along the coast to around the islands and beyond. What we're doing in the artificial reef realm for Mississippi has really provided such a great opportunity for people like me and my family to be able to go, I mean, just have such a great time with our kids. And you see that, don't you?
0: I do. And we have been given some federal grants. We got about $19 million now that we have been given to be able to do artificial reefs. And a lot of those are going to be inshore, what we call inshore reefs. And I'm talking about, you know, inside the 3 miles that we're at. And so there's a lot of reefs out there. And if we ever, and also the 9 mile area, you know, inside the 9 mile, because reef fish, we can go 9 miles in the state of Mississippi. And that's what we're working on right now. We're working on trying to rebuild them. Travis Williams runs that for us. He's over our artificial reefs. And he has been doing a big program and trying to put together. And I tell you, we're taking all the things that you see, you know, when you see all those pipes and everything we're taking off of the beach. Well, they're all going out to artificial reefs. Every one of them, they're being brought to us, and we're taking them out to artificial reefs. We just got a tremendous amount of contractors. Whenever they have any type of big obstruction stuff like that, that they will call us and say, hey, do you want it? They won't try to go sell it somewhere. They'll ask us, do we want it? And we'll take it, yes, and put it out. So we're working with them, and we have just got 16,000 more acres that we have just been permitted in the deep water. So we're going to be able to put a lot more stuff there, too. I think that you're going to see a lot more artificial reef. We have to be real careful because we don't want to interfere with our shrimpers. Yeah. Because shrimping is a big thing, too. And if you get like Alabama to where you just take up all the land with artificial reefs, you don't have any place for them to shrimp. And we don't want to do that. We got plenty of water out. We can find a spot and we can make it work. And we can, you know, make it where both can be okay.
1: Hey, listen, we got less than a minute left, but we went out to FH7 within the past 2 weeks, and we found blue water at FH7. And, man, we caught some big amberjack. We caught all, I mean, there were dolphin there, you know, mahi-mahi. It was so incredible. Who doesn't love what Mississippi's doing in artificial reef area? And not everybody gets to go out so far as places like FH7. That's why it's important to have the near shore stuff that's going on that I can take my grandkids to, for example, and really have a great time. Keep up the good work, my friend. It's great to always touch base with you.
0: Thank y'all, and I hope everybody enjoyed the cruise of the coast.
1: Oh, you bet. You bet. Unless we're looking back, since we're pre-recording this and it's playing on Monday, my prayers are that we are not looking back on anything significant from a tropical point of view. Have a great day, and we will see you tomorrow.

0: From the Gary Smith Medicare Studios, your local Medicare experts, GarySmithAgency.net. 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
1: News. I'm John Saucier. President Trump claimed that Russia and Ukraine agreed to an energy ceasefire that would stop attacks on energy infrastructure, although Ukrainian officials said Russia attacked a power plant hours after the announcement. Ukrainian President Volodymyr Zelensky on Fox says Ukraine supported the agreement and Russia did not.
2: We are ready today for energy ceasefire, as President Trump said, but I'm not sure that Putin is ready.
1: President Trump struck a deal to buy diesel fuel from Russia, a move that drew bipartisan criticism on Capitol Hill. Democratic officials are continuing to call for ICE to be abolished after immigration agents shot a man in New York City last week. Border Czar Tom Holman insists to Fox they're just carrying out the will of the American people.
3: ICE is enforcing the laws that Congress wrote and enacted and was signed by a president. If they don't like what ICE is doing, then change the law.
1: New York Governor Kathy Hochul calling for a full investigation. 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
7: A woman and a teenager were arrested in Oxford on Friday for felony child abuse that reportedly occurred at a daycare facility last month. According to the Lafayette County Sheriff's Office, deputies received a report on September 22nd regarding a child who sustained burns on their feet. Through an investigation, the sheriff's office obtained an arrest warrant for a 17-year-old girl who was charged with three counts of felonious child abuse. Not long after, 20-year-old Rena Delgado was arrested and charged with one count of misdemeanor child neglect. A teenager was arrested in connection with an armed robbery in Byram that occurred at a Quick Trip gas station. A fraudulent Facebook Marketplace transaction reportedly escalated into shots being fired by the victim. On Friday, investigators with the Byram Police Department identified Jamarian Sims as the alleged suspect in the robbery. Sims was charged with armed robbery, aggravated assault with a deadly weapon, and wire fraud. He is currently being held without bond.
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7: 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The family-friendly event will be

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0: good stories of Mississippi's people, places, and things to do. Now, here's Rebecca.
1: Good afternoon, Super Talk Mississippi. You're tuned into your radio happy hour. That's the Good Things. I'm your host, Rebecca Turner. Now, don't forget, you can listen to Good Things. We are streaming live over at supertalk.fm. We're also streaming from that Super Talk Mississippi app and your local Super Talk Mississippi radio station. You can watch us, too. We are on your computer, your mobile device. Just head on over to Super Talk TV. And the weather is getting cooler. Maybe not today, this week, but it is coming, and it should encourage you to get out and start walking. And if you're looking for some accountability, then we got you covered. Joining us today is the director of the Extension Service at MSU, that's Dr. Catchett, to talk about magnolia moves in the fall. So welcome, Dr. Catchett.
2: Thank you, Rebecca. I'm so glad to be here with you in person.
1: I was going to say, normally you're calling in from Starkville, but some fun things brought you down here to visit the Mississippi State Fair. We were just chatting that so much of what you guys do at the Extension is also 4-H, and there's a lot of things going on at the fair around that.
2: That's right.
1: And you got a lot of steps in. Does that go for the magnolia moves in the fall, or has that not kicked off yet and can't roll those over?
2: So actually it does. It started today.
1: Okay.
2: So today was the day. So I have been making the point when I've been at these livestock shows to every now and then just make the lap and get some steps in.
1: Which is good for your health, but also good for encouragement for others. Start back to the beginning, because magnolia moves may have been the name change, because I know this kind of got started a while back. But let's go back to why you guys kind of wanted to create something like this for Mississippi and how it's morphed into this now Magnolia Moves.
2: Okay. So, you know, as you know, with the Extension Service, family health and wellness is a big part, one of our main missions in the Extension Service, you know, along with several others. But we do a lot of stuff around the areas of nutrition, healthy eating, teaching people how to cook healthy meals. One of the things that we felt like we were just kind of missing, though, was adding that activity piece to all the other recommendations that we make to kind of really just round out your healthy well-being. And we thought this would be sort of a fun thing just to get people out, get them active and doing more than they were. And you're right, we did visit with you maybe a year or so ago. Mm-hmm. We kicked off a pilot program then, learned a lot during the pilot program. And during that, you know, some of the things we learned we've applied when we made the name change to the full program, Magnolia Moves. We're in our second installment of that. The last one started last April and ended in June, and this one started today, October 12th, and it's a six-week program, and it'll run to November 22nd. So get healthy, eat good, right going into Thanksgiving.
1: I was just saying, why y'all cut it off right at Thanksgiving?
2: We knew everybody would slip during Thanksgiving, but I think our goal is we get healthy before Thanksgiving. Yeah. We can splurge a little bit right
1: Absolutely.
2: There and then get healthy again.
1: Yeah, it's just one day out of the year. It's the other. Yeah.

0: 364 days that matter, give or take. Okay, the cool part, too, is this is free. Like, this is just an opportunity for folks to have a resource and come together and have some of that accountability. And if you've never had the fun of, like, thinking of steps or watching your setting those goals, it can be a lot of encouragement sort of in itself. So what did y'all see over the pilot program and then this, I guess now it's been this past spring. Oh, the year's almost over. Yeah. This past spring, are people enjoying it? Are people gravitating to it, Dr. Catchett?
1: Yeah. So one of the things I'd say we learned from the pilot program for sure is we needed an app. You know, we were trying to run it with some internal Qualtrics-type surveys and all that, and it worked. But we knew instantly to reach people kind of where they're at, a lot of people, and we make provisions if you're not technologically savvy. But the app was a game changer that we kicked off last April, and the app is called MoveSpring. So if you download MoveSpring, that's how you get in and sign up for the challenge. But it is free, and it's free for, you know, a couple reasons. One, with the extension service, we try to do all we can do for, you know, it's free. But also, we got fabulous partners like TrueCare stepped up this year as a partner for us that provided some sponsorship, and we are tickled to death to work with them. So a big shout out to them, and that helps us do all the things. You know, getting an app is expensive, so that helps us offset those costs so it will remain free. We also give out weekly prizes during this 6 week for all age classes, and it's not about who gets the most steps. We just kind of randomly draw, because there's some people that would win the same prize every week because they're like marathon runners. So it is free, but I'm telling you, the app, in my opinion, and I'm somebody that wears an Apple Watch and all that, it was just a complete game changer. The other thing that I really love about that, we have the ability to chat. You can chat privately or within your teams or whatever you want, but you can chat with the whole group. And you'll see people from Ocean Springs to DeSoto County just drop in little bits of encouragement on there.
0: Love that.
1: And some people, it takes that. I'm one that I need some encouragement, because when the last Magnolia Moves ended, I quit that day. And I needed a little break, but now I'm back motivated. And I've already got my step goals in for the day, because I woke up in a hotel and I did 45 minutes on a treadmill, then walked around State Fair forever. So my day is gone and I'm happy.
0: So what are your step goals, Dr. Catchett? And I know it's individual for everybody when you put in all of kind of your stuff, but give people kind of an idea of, like, what are the goals for you?
1: For me personally, and I'll tell you a quick story about that after it's over, but for me personally, on my day-to-day average, with as many meetings as I got, all I do is just walk from meeting to meeting, I'm probably only hitting about roughly 4,000 average would be good, just my day-to-day. But I put, during this six-week challenge, I try to hit 10. And it's hard for me to hit 10 because I'm on the road and I'm in hotels, but, you know, typically they got treadmills and that kind of stuff. So for me, that's mine. But as far as when you're setting your goal for this, it's really what you want to do. You need to make it personal for you. Don't worry about somebody that's doing 10 or 20. Well, there's people hitting just unbelievable numbers, but it's just, you know, it happens to be part of their lifestyle. But I think the goal should be to be more active than you were. And if you do that, I think you're going to be healthier. You're going to be successful. And, you know, one thing I'm excited about, and this is what I mentioned that I was going to allude to. So since January, and Magnolia Moves seriously has been a part of this, not the total part, but I've dropped 63 pounds since January. And now I'm kind of had got away from that activity piece. I'm still trying to eat right and do all those things, but now I'm really excited. This program's getting kicked off to kind of help me get over those plateaus.
0: Well, I was going to ask you that too, Dr. Catchett. As someone who is just trying to practice what you preach in terms of with the extension service, when you started to develop the habit of just of walking and then you stopped it, what were those things that were positive from the walking experience that maybe, you know, you missed whenever the habit kind of subsided?
1: Yeah, so, you
0: know, besides just the burning the calories.
1: You know, just talking to our extension, you know, our nutrition people and our health people, I kind of knew what to do on the eating side, and that's a big part of it, you know, more calories, I guess, out than you're taking in. But I had started before Magnolia Moves had started, and I was losing a little weight, but when I got also adding the physical activity, it really came off a lot quicker, and I've obviously maintained the healthy eating part. But when it quit, honestly, you know, my knees were hurting, because I got a pretty steep goal for me at my age, 10,000 steps a day. So I was really kind of ready for that break, and I need that motivation, and seeing the people's comments online and the encouragement every day, you know, I'm committed during this 6 weeks, and I need that personally. Some people don't. They can maintain it year round.

0: But
1: can you,
0: know,
1: you keep
0: helpful.
1: It private if you want to?
0: Oh yeah, okay. Absolutely, absolutely. And you can have teams, and just you and your team can talk. I try to drop some stuff in on the public chat, and once somebody drops something in, everybody starts talking, and I like that, and I like hearing from people all around the state.
1: I think that's really cool.
0: Yeah. So as of this morning, and again, it kicks off this morning. We have about 2,400 people signed up.
1: Wow.
0: Yeah. So I'm really excited about that, and I'm hoping everybody listening to this show will go out and download MoveSpring, and then click on the Magnolia Moves activity challenge, sign up, create a team, or do whatever, and like, let's all get healthy together
1: in the 6 weeks. And I think too, if you don't know where to start, start your goal super low.
0: Yeah.
1: And then if it's easy,
0: sure,
1: to never aim too high.
0: That's,
1: I mean,
0: right,
1: your 10,000 is pretty aggressive. I mean, even if you see that, you know, you can hit 1,000 steps easily, move it up to 2, and you know, you don't have to keep it for the,
0: that's
1: whole,
0: right,
1: time. You can kind of, you would rather go up than have to like come down with, mm-hmm, it, or feel like you didn't reach that. But you know, not to mention just the blood pressure control and,
0: yeah,
1: the mental health sort of aspect from it, for more steps.
0: That's,
1: and it seems like such an easy way to sort of do that as well, with the prizes in between. I think,
0: yeah,
1: how can you say no to that? You mentioned your, like, your smartwatches. Does this app connect to your smartwatches and all your devices, so it kind of keeps you motivated that,
0: yes,
1: way?
0: Yes, it does. So whether you got a Fitbit or whatever, Fitbit's kind of not as popular anymore, but Fitbit, Apple Watch, Garmin Watch, it'll connect with all that. Or you can, you know, if you're, like I said, you don't like technology, your local county extension office, they'll manually enter your stuff for you. The other thing that I need to mention, it's not all about just walking. Some people are not able to walk. We have all kind of conversion factors for whether you're gardening, whether you're doing some kind of weight program, or whatever you're doing. That will convert into steps for you in the program. But we'll help with that if you don't, you know, if you don't have that, you know, the ability to get on an app or, you know, and all that kind of stuff. Our extension agents and your local office will help.
1: Can you stick with us, Dr. Catchett?
0: Yes, absolutely.
1: We'll talk a little bit more about Magnolia Moves, and then maybe a little 4-H, since the Mississippi State Fair is,
0: okay,
1: here. Coming up next year on Good Things.

0: I'm Gianna Gelosi with your Fox True Crime Minute. Delphi murderer Richard Allen is appealing his 130-year sentence for killing two Indiana middle school girls, blaming psychosis from solitary confinement for his repeated confessions to his wife. Now his attorney wants a new trial. The 54-year-old was found guilty in 2024 of murdering eighth graders Abigail Williams and Liberty German, who were just 13 and 14 when their bodies were found in 2017 with their throats slit on a hiking trail in Delphi, Indiana. Allen repeatedly confessed to prison guards and psychologists, as well as several times to his wife, Kathy, in person, phone calls, letters. Allen's attorneys are now seeking to overturn his conviction, arguing he only confessed because he became severely mentally ill while locked in solitary confinement, where they say he smashed his head against cell walls, bathed in his toilet, ate paper, and covered his face and cell walls in feces. The judges will rule at a later date. There's more on this story at foxnews.com or subscribe to the Fox True Crime Podcast. I'm Gianna Gelosi with your Fox True Crime Minute.
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10: 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We're continuing our conversation with Dr. Catchett. He's the director of the Extension Service at MSU, and they are starting their fall six-week challenge with Magnolia Moves. It's the physical activity challenge, and it's kicking off today, so no excuses. There's plenty of time. And even if you don't get in on it today, at any point in time, you guys can hop in and join 2,400 other Mississippians who are doing this. I think it's so cool from all over the state. The other part, though, we were talking during the break, Dr. Catchett, that makes this walking challenge a little bit different with your app is you provide other resources. And what people want all the time are recipes or things to eat, sort of that nutrition component to it. What does that look like? Is that just weekly kind of, hey, here's the recipe of the week, or the videos? Kind of describe that, because that's a lot of effort and work goes into those resources.
11: Yeah, and you know, I think it's a little bit of all, to say, to be honest. We do offer recipes that we'll put out there, some healthy eating recipes. And actually, I was really surprised at how many people were taking advantage of that. We had a sweet potato one. I think last year somebody kept – I heard a lot about it where they actually tried it. But we also do push, in some situations, videos and just other tips about being healthy besides just the activity part, you know, because it all goes together. It's a total package just for overall health. So it's probably one thing that separates us a little bit from, you know, a lot of people have walking challenges and all, and that's good. The more the better. But that is one thing that I say separates us just a little bit from the other ones is all the extras that we throw out there.
10: And I would say, too, just the hometown feel of being able to chat if you want with people from all over the state that are getting steps and sort of seeing the challenge go. You know, one thing with the extension, too, is the great researches and resources. Will Magnolia Moves help provide good research or resources moving forward with those who go through the program?
11: Yes.
10: We'll keep up with that show.
11: Yeah, we do. One of the things with all the programs that we offer in extension, you know, we like to keep score. You know, to say it bluntly. And what I mean by that is we want to know the impact that we're having. So we typically do some kind of pre and post assessment. So there's some information that each participant will enter when they do this. Now, we're not going to bug you a lot, but we'll be able to keep up with that and to see if we're potentially moving the needle. That's really ultimately our goal. We want to move the needle on all Mississippians, make people healthy. So we definitely will be keeping track of some of the metrics, no question about it.
10: I would love to know the number of your 2,400 who were in on the spring, who came back for the fall, the retention rate, because that would be really cool to see those.
11: And I can probably get that at some point.
10: Oh,
11: that's right.
10: Yeah, it would just be neat to – and then you need to do a summer one, and you need to
11: – Well, so I'm going to tell you.
10: I better shut up before you tell me to take
11: so
10: over.
11: So right now, and again, because of – people like True Care that are partnering with us, they see the value in that and helping provide some resources. Currently, our plan is to run this twice a year, spring and fall.
10: The best walking season.
11: But when this one ended in June of this past year, the first cycle ended, you cannot believe the comments on the app. It was like, oh, start it again. We're like, give it, we will. We promise we will. So we plan to keep this going. As long as Mississippians are taking part and we're helping, you know, the people all across this state, we're going to run it as long as we can do it. So,
10: you know, there's an extension service in all 82 counties, as you sort of mentioned.
11: Yes.
10: Do you know if all 82 counties are represented in the walking challenge?
11: They are definitely in some form or fashion. All 82 counties are represented.
10: I was gonna say, if not, we're going to start calling some folks out and be like, you
11: know. We really push it very hard with our extension agents in these counties to make sure that they are signing people up, and they all do. In fact, we have a prize this year for the county that signs up the most people. Yeah, we're going to give them some financial incentive to their county to start new programs. So they're all in on this.
10: Oh, now I need to see a map of the state and see who's got the most. You know, always a little friendly competition.
11: Now we may have to adjust on a per capita thing to make it fair.
10: That's true.
11: But yeah,
10: okay. Yeah. Oh, okay. I love that. But you don't just do walking at the extension. I think when people think of the MSU Extension Service, they go right to whatever kind of serves them most, whether it's like the health and wellness or whether it's like the gardening. But one of y'all's biggest is the 4-H program, which is why you're here in Jackson this week. For those who may be living under a rock, and I mean, I think everyone's heard of 4-H, but how do you kind of elevator pitch like what 4-H is, or at least 4-H here in Mississippi?
11: So in a nutshell, 4-H is positive youth development, and we represent almost everything you can think of. We have some kind of 4-H program, and we have 90,000 kids in the state of Mississippi in 4-H. And one of the things that I'm telling you, it is incredible to see these kids, how they can interact with adults and just the impact it has on their lives, and the people that grew up in 4-H that are my age now, and the stories they tell about how 4-H put them on a path to success. In a way, we're creating a positive workforce development and putting people out. I mean, it's just insane all the programs we have. I'm here right now because at a state fair and we're having livestock shows, but livestock is obviously a big part of 4-H, but it's not the biggest. Some of this health and wellness stuff, leadership programs, robotics, 4-H shooting sports has absolutely exploded for us. It's just an unbelievable youth development, and it's just – hands-on experiential learning, and it's an awesome thing. And I hope people, if you don't know about it, again, go to your local county extension office. If you got kids, grandkids, you know, nephews.
10: It's what, sixth grade-ish, middle school-ish?
11: Starts at actually at age five. Five to 18. And of course, not everything's available to the five-year-olds, but it starts at age five, yeah.
10: Which, and I think most people don't recognize, they think you have to wait until, at least in some of your larger counties, you have to wait until middle school is what I was thinking of before you can get involved in some of these things. And I'm like, no, your 4-H has opportunities for your kids to start getting, you know, kind of acclimated to some of these things long before that. You know, our family took part in the archery of 4-H for our oldest two and had the best experience here, at least in Rankin County, with that, and told plenty of families, like, take that, like, as an opportunity to dab your toe in something new.
11: Yeah.
10: But if you are coming to the state fair, I think one of the things that people overlook is moseying into the livestock part and sort of seeing what's going on there. If we've never been, what's the showing kind of like, Dr. Katcha?
11: Well, they show a number of species. This past weekend, we've been working on the cattle side, but they'll have swine, they'll have goats, they'll have rabbits, and, you know, they have chickens, and, you know, you name it. So there's something kind of for everybody. And you're talking about the smaller kids. They typically kind of start out with rabbits and chickens, and then they start kind of gravitating to some of the larger animals. And it's sort of just a progression. But, you know, next Saturday at the fair is actually 4-H day, so we'll actually be in the trademark, and we'll have omelet cooking contest and 4-H chopped will be going on. I'm excited to get to judge both of those, so that's a lot of fun. So kids will be cooking and doing various things. But I would encourage also your viewers, if you happen to go to state fair, come to trademark and check us out. We got a big booth set up. There'll be a lot of things going on 4-H day.
10: So how do you like your omelet?
11: Well, I like them almost, unfortunately, any which way you can do it.
10: With a lot of cheese.
11: I love a lot of cheese, and I love it all. Now, my problem, though, with this omelet contest that I'm judging is I'm not good at taking a nibble and going to the next one. I tend to eat the whole omelet, and after about 12 of them, I've blown my diet and I've blown everything, but they're so good. These kids do great.
10: I was going to say, do we know how many steps it's going to take to get off one of those omelets? But really, that's not the problem. The problem would be if you enjoyed some of the other Mississippi State Fair goodies.
11: That's right.
10: But I think it's what? Is it a mile if you walk the whole midway back and forth? I can't remember. There's a good stat out there. Somebody would probably know. Okay. So if you get out there and do your walk, and you can enjoy those things as well. You don't have to be a part of a like a county. Well, you have to be part of a county, but you don't have to be part of a school to be part of the 4-H, correct? I know a lot of 4-H's are connected with schools in some way, but for those that are homeschooled or just maybe aren't into their school activities, as long as you're in the county, you can connect to your specific 4-H, correct?
11: Absolutely. Now, we want to be in as many schools as we can. If I got any teachers out there, contact us. We want to come deliver programs that align with the things you're teaching, and we have something, I guarantee, that we can offer you. But no, we have a big homeschooling community that takes a part in this, and really we're just into youth development, you know. But the school is a good thing because we can reach a lot of people. But, you know, in our, where our main campus is, Oktibbeha County, that group we have there, we do have a lot of homeschoolers, and that's just the way it happens to work in that county. But this, we're open to any kids, you know, starting at 5 years old. And my oldest grandson is 4, and I'm just waiting on him to turn 5 to get him going in this.
10: And then when you turn 18, you've had a good experience, come back and volunteer.
11: That's right.
10: I know that's a part that makes the 4-H go round.
11: That's exactly right.
10: For a lot of communities. We've covered a lot today, Dr. Ketchett. Number one, if you want to get in on the Magnolia Moves, which starts today, where do we go to sign up? And if we just want any information with the Extension Service, how do we do that?
11: Yeah, so I tested this before I come in here. If you just Google Magnolia Moves, it's the first thing that pops up. But it starts with downloading that Move Spring app. But Google Magnolia Moves and download it, sign up. We would love to have you be a part of this journey we're about to take.
10: All righty. Well, I appreciate your time. You'll have to come back for, we'll have another conversation in 6 weeks.
11: Yeah, absolutely. Thank you.
10: All right, you guys stick with us. We got more for you coming up next.
12: Yeah,

0: 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Cooler temperatures in the overnight hours as we move through another new week. Sunshine and clear skies for the rest of today. Mostly clear for tonight. Breezy with a low of 65. We'll see sunshine and clear skies again tomorrow. Highs for Tuesday in the upper 80s. Clear and calm Tuesday night with an overnight low of 66. More sunshine and warmer weather on Wednesday. From the Coast Electric and Singing River Electric Weather Center, I'm Patty Steele.
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5: Super Talk News, I'm Griffin Redd. A woman and a teenager were arrested in Oxford on Friday for felony child abuse that reportedly occurred at a daycare facility last month. According to the Lafayette County Sheriff's Office, deputies received a report on September 22nd regarding a child who sustained burns on their feet. Through an investigation, the Sheriff's Office obtained an arrest warrant for a 17-year-old girl who was charged with three counts of felonious child abuse. Not long after, 20-year-old Rena Delgado was arrested and charged with one count of misdemeanor child neglect. A teenager was arrested in connection with an armed robbery in Byram that occurred at a Quick Trip gas station. A fraudulent Facebook Marketplace transaction reportedly escalated into shots being fired by the victim. On Friday, investigators with the Byram Police Department identified Jamarian Sims as the alleged suspect in the robbery. Sims was charged with armed robbery, aggravated assault with a deadly weapon, and wire fraud. He is currently being held without bond.
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9: 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It's Good Things, Good Things. It's Good Things with Rebecca Turner.
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11: 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It's headed out on Fridays before noon. I don't know exactly what time, JT, but I do know it's before noon. And you can do that over at supertalk.fm/newsletter. It's Mondays. We got JT, our news director, back in the house. Welcome back, buddy.
12: I feel like I haven't seen you in forever.
11: I know.
12: But on the newsletter front, just do it now or do it before Friday.
11: Yes.
12: Don't wake up Friday morning, scramble trying to sign up for the newsletter, because my goal with it is, I know people, I won't tell your bosses, by the way. I know you try to take it easy on Friday afternoon.
11: Yeah.
12: I want you to get your news recap rundown before lunch, hit the door, enjoy the weekend.
11: I figured that as well. Because you want to go to the Mississippi State Fair because
12: It's
11: back, and get some good eating. What you got to tell us about that?
12: Well, I guess today is day 5 of the state fair. The ribbon cutting was on Thursday. Of course, members of the news team went out there
11: and
12: enjoyed it.
11: Mm-hmm.
12: If there is a free lunch, we will be there. So if you ever want a member of the Super Talk news team at your event, guarantee food, and I guarantee you we will be there, unless just something huge is happening and we can't. But we went out there, and the state fair is now underway until the 18th.
11: Mm-hmm.
12: It's an extended version. I guess they did that a couple years back, 11 days now. And each day, you

0: A lot of times they have themes. The grand theme of the fair is Let Freedom Ring. Now, each day they, you know, maybe one day is for veterans. Maybe one day is for the ag people. Tomorrow is for anybody with a disability. Mm-hmm. Tomorrow's Disability Friendly Day. It's happening between 9 and 2 p.m. And now this is a really cool deal. It's being put on by Joni and Friends. If you don't know them, they're a Christian nonprofit nationwide. Their founder, Joni Erickson Tada, she, at 17 years old, was in a car crash and became a quadriplegic and decided to use the rest of her time and energy to give to people who also have disabilities. And whether that's through events, resources, religion, just trying to give them all the opportunities that the non-disabled have, right? And so that's going to be happening tomorrow between 9 a.m. and 2 p.m. If you go to joniandfriends.org and you're disabled, you can get a free ticket to the state fair, no admission. And then once you get in there, it's open to all ages and abilities. It includes sensory tents, wheelchair accessible activities, inclusive entertainment, petting zoos, equestrian encounters, a resource carnival, and some rides made for everyone. It's a cool deal.
1: Yeah, it's a really cool deal. The sensory can be a huge thing for particularly parents with certain, you know, children and things. It can be overwhelming at the fair. So I know a lot of families will want to take advantage of that. But if you're not near, then maybe that's not something that's necessarily up your alley. That's fine. But everybody can at least cheer on the okra. I feel like we can all rally around that. So what's Delta State up to?
0: Yeah, Delta State, for the fifth year in a row, is one of the top music business schools, not in America, in the entire world.
1: Get it?
0: I mean, you know, that's just one of those headlines that we're happy to share because I feel like a lot of people don't realize that Delta State, the Delta Music Institute, which is at Delta State, if you want to be in the entertainment industry, whether you're a musician, an engineer, in charge of audio, setting the stage, whatever it is, Delta State's up there with the best of them. I mean, this list, it's released every year by Billboard, and it includes some big names. Abbey Road Institute in London, Berklee College of Music in both Boston and Spain, Belmont in Nashville, Middle Tennessee State, great program there too, and then, of course, Delta State. So schools like that got honored by Billboard as one of the best music business schools in the world.
1: Imagine a kid being like, do I go to London or do I go to Cleveland, Mississippi?
0: You go to Cleveland. That's right. If you're listening right now,
1: yes.
0: London, you know,
1: it's rainy and it's, you know.
0: Yeah, you don't want to be there.
1: You want to go play in fields at Delta State.
0: Where it's hot.
1: Yes.
0: It's not rainy.
1: That's just neat, though, that's just even, you know, in the mix.
0: It is really neat. And Delta State has some programs. And I don't really want to use the word sneaky, but I'm going to use sneaky that are sneaky good, like programs that you know are good, but they're sneaky best in the world, right? Their aviation program is also incredible. My father is a proud Delta State alum, and so I'm here for it. Go Okra, right?
1: Yeah, and I mean, you would understand that the music would be big because you've got the Grammy Museum Mississippi there, which just celebrated 10 years, or I guess celebrating 10 years, sort of this whole year. Yeah, and they've got some cool things that are always going on there and people coming. Who's coming to the museum?
0: Well, before we get to that, it is intertwined, and so the Grammy Museum Mississippi is not owned by Delta State or
1: no.
0: Vice versa, right? However, they work coincidingly with together. And so if you go to the Delta Music Institute at Delta State, of course, you'll do a bunch of stuff up there at the museum. But for example, students recently went with the museum out to L.A., where the only other official Grammy Museum is. And so you do cool trips like that. I'm sure they're involved with the educational opportunities provided through Grammy Museum Mississippi. So stuff like that. But if you're like me and you, Rebecca, and it's too late to go back to school, right?
1: Is it? Don't ever say never.
0: Never say
1: yes.
0: Never, but I guess we have our undergrad degrees, right?
1: Yeah.
0: So we could go back to undergrad, but we're probably not going to go back to undergrad. Yeah. So we can't go to the DMI. We can encourage people to, but for the people like you and me who just can't go back, you can go enjoy some stuff at Grammy Museum Mississippi, the next of which is Tuesday, November 3rd. And I'm not a big country music guy. I'll be the first to say it. And I'm sorry for anybody out there who right now is slamming their fists in the air. But I'm not a huge country music guy. But I do like Craig Morgan. I think Craig Morgan is great. You got Almost Home, Redneck Yacht Club, etc.

0: He's going to be in Cleveland on Tuesday, November 3rd, and it's not like a concert, right? You go, and it's an open conversation with Craig Morgan. So it's called An Evening with Craig Morgan, who's got a really interesting story. When he was 18, he became an EMT. Then he went to the U.S. Army, served in the Army for close to 2 decades, and then got out. What am I going to do? I know how to play the guitar. I kind of know how to sing. He became a country music star. And then 23 years later, I believe, after he had all these hits, mm-hmm. he was on stage at the Grand Ole Opry in 2023, I believe. He decided to re-enlist. He announced his decision right there. And so today, Craig Morgan is still in the U.S. Army Reserves while being a country music star.
1: What an interesting lifespan.
0: So I'm sure he'll talk about all that Tuesday, November 3rd at the Grammy Museum. Now, there is a catch, kind of. You do have to be a Grammy Museum member, but it's just like any museum, the Science Museum in Jackson, the Art Museum, whatever it is, you can become a member where there's perks, right? So you pay $75, get in free all year round, get invited to events like this. There is a ticket price on top, but it will be well worth it. Craig Morgan at the Grammy Museum.
1: Be super cool. And if you're not in that area, but you want to see something cool at a museum for Halloween season, the two Mississippi museums have brought somebody out of the shadows.
0: Yeah, out of the shadows. Did you know this story about the dummy mummy?
1: Yes, we've had them on Good Things, and we may have them back in the future to talk about it because it's such a limited time, but I feel like more people need to hear about the dummy mummy.
0: And the fact that
1: it was just out on display, I think, in the 50s.
0: All right, so let me set the stage here. So way back when in 1923, the Department of Archives and History received a hefty donation from a man named James Session Butler. I don't know Mr. Butler, but I imagine he has a sense of humor, okay? So he left them some really cool stuff, some Native American pottery, tools. But he also left them a mummy that he claimed to be an Egyptian princess. Okay, we'll see. And MDAH, or whoever was in charge, I guess, took him for his word.
1: Why wouldn't you?
0: Why wouldn't you? I mean, why would Mr. Butler lie about this? AI did not exist. There's no AI mummies. And so what MDH did is eventually they allowed the mummy to be on display at the state capitol in Jackson during the 1950s, like a decade of people coming to see this quote-unquote mummy.
1: The most weird place.
0: Yeah, right, at the state capitol. Like, you got the Senate, you got the House, and then here's our mummy.
1: It's not even ours.
0: But then in 1969, and props to this medical student, Gentry Yeatman, he took a keen interest. He said, I mean, that's cool that you have a mummy that you're displaying in the state capitol, but do you mind if I x-ray it? Like, I really want to see if this is actually an Egyptian princess, because being in Mississippi, random. He x-rayed it, and he found out that it was just papier-mâché, newspapers, and what the current director of MDAH said at the time was a hoard of nails. And so this was just one big joke, I guess.
1: I wonder, though, if the man knew that.
0: Surely. I bet he did.
1: You think?
0: I hope.
1: Or did he just spend good money on, like,
0: because that'd be like one long-lasting joke. Either way, it does kind of look like a mummy. It is on display at the two Mississippi museums in Jackson between now and November 1st, just in time for spooky season. Go check it out.
1: And what's not a joke is all the good headlines over at
0: Supertalk.fm. Hit Rebecca's favorite button.
1: The lifestyle button. You guys stick with this. We got more for you coming up next.

0: Roddy Toddy.
1: Chambliss keeps it off the left side. He steps in the end zone. Touchdown, Ole Miss.
0: Fins up.
1: Trouble being chased and sacked. In trouble and pulled down. Tipped to the line. Tipped again. Up in the air. The Rebels pick it off.
0: This Saturday, the Rebs are back home against Missouri. Our coverage begins at 12:30 on your home for Ole Miss football.
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0: I'm JT Mitchell with the SuperTalk AgriNews Network, and here's your closing market report. From the New York Cotton Exchange, December cotton is up 5 points to 80.59. March cotton is up 15 points to 83.74. From the Chicago Board of Trade, November 26 soybeans are down 4.25 to $12.87.75 per bushel. November 27 soybeans are down 2 cents to $12.61.25 per bushel. December 26 corn is up 3.25 to $4.83 per bushel. December 27 corn is up half a penny to $5.12.25 per bushel. From the Mercantile, October live cattle is down 23 cents to $2.24.75. December live cattle is down 45 cents to $2.26.60. October feeders are down 38 cents to $3.43.48. And November feeders are down 85 cents to $3.41.10. That's your closing market report from the SuperTalk AgriNews Network.
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0: 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And Football Friday nights on the Square in Oxford keep rolling at the Lyric. The Molly Ringwalls are bringing the 80s party on Friday, October 16th. That's this week. The doors are opening at 7:30. 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So that will be coming up quick, fast, and in a hurry. And if you spent your weekend maybe watching some good movies, you know that all of the spooky type things are out and about. And Rhino, once again, I feel like this is just my like trip down memory lane with watching kind of older movies and sending you sort of screenshots. I had a uniquely kind of lazier Saturday where we didn't have a whole lot going on. And I first got suckered into, what is it? What's the channel? Is it AMC or is it ACM?
1: AMC.
0: AMC, which plays usually your older things. And I saw Gremlins and I thought, what? This is a good one to take a nap to on the back porch. It's been a hot second since I'd seen that original movie. Can't remember what year it came out in. I feel like it's time for a remake of that one with the new technology. I think it would be kind of fun to sort of see, although, you know, there's some real funny moments now that you go back and kind of watch it a little bit.

0: older and I guess several decades sort of removed. But anywho, a few movies played through. I came back later that afternoon and it was still playing on the back porch, that particular channel. And I sat down and I was like, well, that's a young Kurt Russell. And then I thought, well, I've never seen that before. And I'm like, what's happening here? And before I know it, I am sucked into the movie, the 1982 movie, sci-fi movie, The Thing. If you've never seen The Thing, number one, don't waste your time.
1: I mean, no, it's a great movie.
0: I watched pretty much 89% of it once I sort of like got, you know, into it. I couldn't stop watching it. And I was very upset with the ending, not knowing if they, you know, well, I mean, I shouldn't be able to ruin it. It's older than I am. But I thought, man, this was the precursor to Alien before Alien was actually sort of a thing. And when you're looking at the cast of who was in this and them 40 years ago, it was just insane to me. And I couldn't take my eyes off of it. That's one that could be remade. And the animatronics or whatever you would call it could be a little bit better. But had you seen it? Had you seen The Thing before?
1: Oh, yeah.
0: So am I just late? Is that one that has like made its round in like the sort of cult sci-fi fiction world?
1: Yes, but it's definitely more of a man movie than a chick flick. So I could see why you wouldn't have been real pressed to watch it before now.
0: How old were you when you saw it?
1: Probably early teens, first time.
0: Okay. Well, I mean, my whole family thought I was crazy. I mean, that was a great way to get a little movie time on the back porch completely by myself. Each one of the family members came out, starting with the husband. He fired up the grill. He was watching football inside. He's like, what are you watching? Oh, that's Kurt Russell. And he sat for a second. He's like, what are you watching? I was like, I am really not sure. All I know is I need to know how this ends, because now I'm vested in them getting, you know, out of this sort of trip or off this winter sort of not wonderland or whatever it may be.
1: I'll give you a little bit of homework should you choose to accept it. Mm-hmm. Since you didn't quite get the ending of The Thing.
0: No, I got the, I mean, go ahead.
1: Well, there's a bit of information hidden in plain sight. There's all kind of theories and speculation surrounding the ending of the movie The Thing. But if you watch the movie throughout, you notice they're in a very cold environment.
0: Uh-huh.
1: And you can see their breath. With that in mind, go back and rewatch the ending.
0: Oh, no. Was one of them a thing? No! Kurt Russell dies, doesn't he? They all both die. I don't know. Was he the thing? Oh, no. Oh, see, now I have to go back.
1: Now you gotta go back and watch.
0: Because I was like, man, they're just gonna leave you hanging. He got to make it back home to Gully Han. Where are we? You know, all kind of things. So, and in the fairness, I didn't watch the first probably 30 minutes of it or so. I had kind of come into it.
1: You just jumped in.
0: Kind of jumped in because it was on the whatever. One of those that just grabs you and you're like, today's the day. I'm going to sit down and just sort of see how this kind of plays out. Well, now I got to go back and do my homework. I like living in the world that they both made it happy and free. All right, stick with this. You got more coming up next. You got the Boys with Sports Talk from 3 to 6. Rhino and I will meet you back here tomorrow at 2. But until then, I hope you all find time for the good things.

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1: Fox News, I'm Tom Graham. Federal investigators have targeted the Washington home of Democrat Congresswoman Ilhan Omar as part of a criminal probe. Fox's David Spunt is in D.C.
2: The specifics a little bit unclear, but I will note that the search warrant today was led by Homeland Security Investigations, not the FBI. Omar out with the following statement to the public on social media, quote, "I'm okay, make no mistake. This is an attempt to target political enemies and weaponize federal law enforcement."
1: Her fellow Democrats are condemning the criminal probe. The Vatican says Pope Leo has been admitted to or will be admitted to the hospital Tuesday. He's scheduled to have an operation on his lungs.
3: This is the first major health issue for the 71-year-old Leo since he became Pope 17 months ago. He will undergo the surgery to remove the nodule on his lung at Gemelli Hospital in Rome, where all popes are treated.
1: Fox's Lauren Green, America's listening to Fox News.
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7: Chris Flowers, a Mississippi man who spent more than 22 years in prison and was on death row, has died at the age of 56. His family confirmed that he passed away last Wednesday. The U.S. Supreme Court overturned Flowers' conviction in 2019, ruling prosecutors unconstitutionally excluded black jurors. Flowers was accused of killing four people inside a Winona furniture store in 1996. Three key defendants in the Jackson bribery scandal were set to be sentenced on Thursday, but a judge's decision last month moved that date back. Former Hinds County District Attorney Jody Owens, former Jackson Mayor Chokwe and Tarlamumba, and former Jackson City Councilman Aaron Banks are now scheduled to be sentenced on November 5th, though Lumumba has asked for another delay. The three former officials accepted bribes from undercover FBI informants.
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7: The AP College Football Top 25 is out, with Ole Miss staying put at number 9. The Rebels avenged a rough loss to Florida with a dominant 52-17 win over Vanderbilt this past weekend. Here's head coach Pete Golding after the game.
10: I just loved how the kids responded. 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
7: Even though they were off this past weekend, Mississippi State went from number 17 to number 16 in the latest poll. Both LSU and Florida being upset helped the Bulldogs move up. In total, 9 SEC teams are in the top 25, with Georgia holding the number one spot. Go to supertalk.fm to see the entire AP Top 25. 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
4: Welcome in on this Monday, October 12th, Sports Talk Mississippi. Michael Borky and Brian Haydad with you. It is a Reaction Monday, and boy, college football needs saving. It's dead. It's terrible. It's over. It's ruined. College sports are ruined. Tell that to Saturday. My goodness, was that a fun slate of college football. Big environments, big games, crazy results, lots of fun. And we're going to talk about all of that with you. First, of course, we'll talk about Ole Miss's win over Vanderbilt, 52-17. Spent all week talking about optics. They did exactly what they needed to do in that game. Dominated a lesser opponent from start to finish, played fundamentally sound defense, two missed tackles in the run game all game, did a very nice job, Ole Miss being focused and prepared and dominated a lesser opponent. And now Missouri comes to town, which is going to be a fascinating football game for a lot of reasons. Georgia-Alabama, a lot of fun. Alabama kind of got screwed with a no call on pass interference. Allow me to play the world's smallest violin for you, Alabama. Could not possibly care less that a bad call went your way, because let me show you.
5: Oh, no.
4: Everything. LSU falls to Kentucky. That was a fun one. We were the early adopters of the Will Stein fan club.
5: We were first.
4: All that and more with you on this Reaction Monday edition of Sports Talk Mississippi.
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4: We do what we always do on this Monday, just like every Monday. We'll do some box score house cleaning, starting with the biggest winner, the biggest game in the state of Mississippi. And this weekend, we only had one of those. Ole Miss, a winner again, 52-17 over Vanderbilt. Trinidad Chambliss, not his best day. He was a little off. Missed some throws that he usually makes, especially one in the opening possession that probably is a touchdown to Deuce Alexander, but just missed him. Maybe simply put, a wet football. It was raining. But still, he was 20 of 30, 213, three touchdowns, did throw one interception. A little high off the hands of Horatio Fields. not his best pass in the world. Maybe should have been caught, but still, the interception was thrown. Mekhi Frazier led the Rebels in rushing, 13 carries, 73 yards, did some nice things. He is a quality RB2. I don't know if you ever want him to be your feature back, but if he is your secondary running back, you feel good. He does a lot of nice things. Shekhi Mills-Knight, first real action that you saw from him in a conference game, had a touchdown, 4 carries, 42 yards. Kewan Lacy only touched the ball 7 times, and that was kind of because he didn't have to. I mean, they dominated the first half so much.
5: You talked about that last week. Pitch count. Call it what you will.
4: Yeah, and you can tell his shoulder's not 100%. But he took a big hit in that game, popped right up, and scored a touchdown later on that drive. So he's good enough to play. The legs look good, which is, I guess, the most important thing. Had 7 carries, 39 yards, and a touchdown. Deuce Alexander led the Rebels in receiving. He had 74 yards on 5 catches and a touchdown. But here's the fun part. You go all the way down to the bottom of the receivers for Ole Miss, and there's Jam Brown, the defensive tackle, with a reception and a touchdown, and frankly, a really pretty awesome athletic
5: a
4: play
5: thick
4: there.
5: Six, let's go.
4: Ole Miss defensively had a good day. Were they perfect? No, but they did a lot of really nice things. They were basically dominant from the jump. Sharif Denson, Luke Ferrelli tied for the team lead in tackles. Ole Miss had 3 sacks, 8 TFLs, turned Vanderbilt over a handful of times. And that was exactly what you wanted to see from this game. Ole Miss, coming off the bye week after getting embarrassed by Florida. Look, it's Vanderbilt. Vanderbilt's not going to... They're not winning any postseason awards this year. They're not going to finish in the top half of the SEC. But we talked all week about optics and, you know, making some improvements defensively, tackling better. And they did that. They flew around the field. They largely controlled the line of scrimmage. They tackled much better. I mean, they looked better than they did in the Charlotte game. And Vanderbilt is most certainly better than Charlotte. So they did exactly what they were supposed to do. They looked like a top 10 team in that game, and they did what top 10 teams do. They go on the road against a lesser opponent, and they kick their rear ends. And that is what Ole Miss did on Saturday.
5: Yeah, that's the things I took away were I think Vanderbilt's a bad team. I think Ole Miss is a good team. When a good team plays a bad team, you should beat them badly. Case in point, 52-17. I think, honestly, my biggest takeaways from this game are more Vanderbilt related that you know, we can kind of settle the Clark Lee, Diego Pavia debate, who was responsible. Much like the Brady Belichick debate, it feels like it was the quarterback in this one. And Vanderbilt, I mean, I saw you tweet that that you think Jared Curtis is a future star.
4: He's got a long way to go, but yeah. There was a few throws in that game where
5: I don't know what you're seeing, but fine.
4: Did you watch that game closely?
5: No, of course not.
4: So he did a couple of he did some high school things. One of them led to an Ole Miss touchdown. Just dumb mistake. True freshman trying to do too much. But hey, there was a few throws in that game where you see it.
5: And he's outstanding at Baylor next year or wherever else he goes.
4: Please don't do that. No,
5: well,
4: don't
5: I'm sorry.
4: There's that.
5: This isn't the difference between that and Kamario Taylor is that Mississippi State can be successful. It doesn't appear like Vanderbilt's going to be successful. I mean, they look like. You know the comment I've always made about James Franklin where I say after he left, it was like he was never there because they immediately went back to winning 2 games a year? It's the same thing here. It's like Pavia was never there. It's like they won 10 games last year, and this weekend they'll play Arkansas and in a battle to see who doesn't go winless in the SEC this year. I can't wait to talk about that line tomorrow. I'll just go ahead and let you know. I cannot wait to have that discussion. But Ole Miss, on the other side of that, optically looked fantastic. The game was never in doubt. It was 7-3, and you're like, all right, we'll see where it goes, and then it's 21-3.
4: Yeah,
5: like you blink your eyes, and it was 21-3. Everything went their way, and you're right.
4: And it was a day where Trinidad. I mean, for him, he wasn't good.
5: Yeah, correct, and they still won. That's something, you know, you think about Ole Miss's wins earlier in the year over Louisville and LSU. Trinidad was elite in those games, and that's why Ole Miss won. So for Ole Miss to not only win but to dominate where you're getting, what, B-plus at best, Trinidad Chambliss, that's a great sign for the Rebels, but a massive, massive challenge. We'll talk obviously more about that throughout the week. 2 huge games here in the state this week, and we'll talk more about that. But if you're Ole Miss, you feel like you shook off a lot of things from that Florida game.
4: You've just got to extract that consistently, and we'll talk about this as the week goes as well. But again, it's Vanderbilt. The context is necessary. But again, Charlotte did a lot of explosive stuff on you as well in week two. That did happen. They moved Edwin Joseph to corner, and he had a really good game. And guess what happened, hey, Dad?
6: Mm-hmm.
4: He got hurt. Imagine that. We'll see if he's able to go Saturday. But ironically enough, the only things that Vanderbilt was able to do offensively before garbage time late in the game were passes that were on Edwin Joseph. But I thought the move to corner were really good. Hey, Dad, the reason I tweeted what I did about Jared Curtis, there was their touchdown, and then there was their longest play of the game were two throws where the coverage was basically perfect. I bet when the defense sits down and watches film and they show those plays, they'll look at Edwin Joseph and say, I don't know, brother. There's nothing else you could have done. You could pause time and walk the football to the receiver and put it in his hands, and it would have been in the exact same spot. Kid's got arm talent for days. It's just he's got a long way to go, and the team around him's not helping him much. But Vanderbilt had to work for everything. And again, I know it's Vanderbilt, but they had to work for it and almost didn't miss tackles, and they were in the right place, and they controlled the line of scrimmage. And yeah. Blake Purchase is getting better every week, it seems.
5: What was your lock of the week? Did you get?
4: No.
5: What'd you take?
4: Florida.
5: Oh, no. Oh, mine hit. I was excited.
4: It's a Florida.
5: That's a bad one.
4: Ugh.
5: That's a bad one for you.
4: Yikes.
5: We'll talk some more about Ole Miss and the rest of the weekend in college football. Sports Talk Mississippi, the week is just getting started. We'll be back right after this.

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0: Welcome back, Sports Talk Mississippi. Michael Borky, Brian Haydad with you. Pete Golding, in his press conference today, I don't think alluded to it, but going into the halftime locker room, he said something that we had been talking about on this show is, you know, hadn't put a full four quarters together yet. Even the LSU win had a bad third quarter.
1: And a lull, yeah.
0: And then they come out in the third quarter, and on offense, they go three and out. And that was Trinidad's last series of the game. He only had one third quarter or second half series, but kind of came out of the locker room with a bit of a lull. So I imagine still, even despite the win, he's going to be able to hammer his team a little bit. But I don't know how much to read into that, because, as you know, in the post game podcast, we were talking about it, and some of the listeners were like, "Hey, what is that another one? Should, you know, fans be worried about that? Even in a dominating win, they still came out of the locker room, or do you go ahead and chalk it up to, look, they were kicking their tail, it's raining, the offense had a three and out," and I kind of lean that way. But it's still something that, it wasn't perfect, it wasn't a perfect performance, so they can still build on whatever happened on Saturday. 100%. It's weird, though. Their third quarter scoring margin is bad. Mm-hmm. That's their worst quarter, is the third.
1: Yeah, Louisville was able to get things going in the third, and so was LSU.
0: In Florida.
1: In Florida, obviously. That's something you got to fix, you know. You can't have close games at the half, and then you come out in the third quarter and let it get away from you. So, yeah, Pete Golding is correct. Ole Miss had yet to play a four-quarter game. I think you can chalk that up. And I don't really care who you play. Like, they've played, when we say they haven't played a four-quarter game yet, they've played Charlotte. They did not play a four-quarter game against Charlotte, I thought. I thought there were moments in that game where Ole Miss was not playing at the standard they want to set. So, yes, for them to do that four quarters, very good sign for the Rebels going forward.
0: Somebody says it looked like Golding had that come-to-Jesus meeting with the defense. They looked the best they have all year. He did say after the game that they didn't add a single call. They didn't add anything defensively. I wonder, though, if they changed. I mean, they obviously moved Edwin Joseph to corner, so there's a change there.
1: Right.
0: Part of me wonders if they should be a lot more aggressive. And they were on Saturday. They really sent a lot at Jared Curtis, and he couldn't handle it. And he didn't have the protection either, and has one good receiver, but, you know, it's, he doesn't have the complement of weapons you would want your true freshman quarterback to have around him to help him through some of his growing pains.
1: Right.
0: But they threw a lot at him, and part of me wondered if that's what this defense maybe should be built for. Look, if you give up a coverage bust, you give up a coverage bust. But I would much rather have you play, you know, a lot of man coverage and send a lot of blitzers and do those kind of things like they did Saturday. Maybe a more aggressive approach is what you're going to see out of them moving forward, because, look, this is anecdotal. They've got the stats internally, and they know what they're calling. We do not. But it did feel like they decided to be, you know what, forget this. I'm going to send a lot of bodies, do a lot of blitzing, bring guys from a lot of different places, and just get after it. That maybe that's the approach of this defense moving forward, because they have explosive guys. Let them be that. Send a bunch of blitzers. Be aggressive. Ole Miss did not, they had two turnovers on the season? Mm-hmm. Going into that game, and then they forced four.
1: Yeah.
0: That needs to be, I think, what this defense is. Chase TFLs and sacks and turnovers.
1: Well, that's what, you know, when you don't have the absolute dominators on the defensive line, and Ole Miss has good defensive linemen, especially Echols, right? But they don't have the, you know, you've talked about it before, the depth that they had in 2024 when they had, you know, the guys behind.
0: They don't have the four guys across the board as good as they did then.
1: And in reality, having four guys behind them that were just, they don't have that. So, yeah, you know, we've talked about that, what is it, havoc rate or whatever you want to call it. I forget what the exact name is of the analytic. But creating negative plays. Maybe you can't just grind teams, you know, to first and 10, second and 8, third and 6 punt. But you can get first and 10, second and

0: 3. Oh, wait, sack. It's 3rd and 12. Something like that. That this defense is capable of that. And Golding's defenses have always kind of had that ability, the ability to create big plays on the defensive side of the ball.
1: And you've got the explosive guy, like the Centarian Perkins, but it's not just him. Blake Purchase is explosive, and you've got those guys. We'll see. I mean, Missouri's a totally different challenge. Now, I think that you can get after Austin Simmons some. I don't know if this is the best offensive line that you've seen this year with Missouri. And although Jamal Roberts, Ahmad Hardy, when he comes back, that 1-2 punch is going to be nuts, but Roberts on his own for Missouri, dude's good.
0: Yeah.
1: Whoever's identifying running backs in the Missouri talent evaluation department needs to be the highest paid whatever
0: he's
1: he is
0: really
1: in the
0: good.
1: Country. Gosh, do they do a good job at evaluating
0: They know how to
1: backs.
0: Find running backs at Missouri. And I'm sure the offense has some things to do with that as well. You know, Drinkwitz for all the...
1: he's good.
0: Yeah, for all of our jokes about him. He is a good football coach. Mm-hmm. He knows how to scheme it up on that side of the ball. Yeah. So,
1: and the competition level is different this week. I think that you can get to Simmons though. He finally turned the football over with cheating death for the first 4 weeks of the season. Finally caught up to him. Mm. He's pretty inconsistent still, even though he's having a nice year. But I mean, Saturday he wasn't really good. They just ran all over Texas A&M. But it's a different challenge. I mean, we're going to find out for sure how improved or how ready this defense actually is on Saturday. Because looking good against Vanderbilt, it's important. It matters. You needed to do that, and you did it. So that is a credit to Pete Golding and the players that they talked a lot about, we know what the problem is, got to play better, et cetera, et cetera. They did that. So challenge one, check. You passed. Yeah. Here's better
0: now the
1: football
0: real challenges
1: team,
0: are going to start happening.
1: Better coach, better receivers, better running back, better
0: you still
1: everything.
0: Have Wofford on the schedule, but the rest of the way is challenging. Missouri, Texas. Auburn can play defense. I don't know about their offensive situation. Oh, the Ghost finally got
1: there he is.
0: Georgia, Oklahoma. I still don't know what to make of Oklahoma. I actually don't think Oklahoma's very good. I think Texas played really poorly. And then Mississippi State, what are the Bulldogs going to be when we get to that point in the season? So tests remain for the Ole Miss Rebels. Mm-hmm. If this was the pretest, you aced it.
1: You did.
0: And you just kind of go for it from there. You got to build on the things that you did. I think defensively, obviously, they played really well. But, putting 52 points on the board, I think, Ole Miss offensively has been good. But there hasn't been a game where they really look like that Ole Miss explosive offense you've come to see the past few years where they're just moving up and down the field. You saw that this Saturday. Yeah. You saw them.
1: You know where they're really good, by the way, Hayden? Mm. In the red zone.
0: Yes.
1: You see the stat floating around now. It's something that we talked about in the offseason. Didn't know if it would be better or worse, but how many times did we say all offseason, the biggest difference you'll see in this offense is red zone and goal-to-go situations. They will look different than what Kiffin and Weiss do.
0: Yes.
1: Now that I say this, by the way, here's your jinx. Sorry, Ole Miss fans, blame me.
0: You idiot.
1: They are perfect in the red zone and 18 of 20 touchdowns.
0: Why would you say it?
1: Well, the stats are already out there, so it's actually not my fault.
0: But you said it.
1: But they're 18 of 20 touchdowns in the red zone. That's
0: getting
1: really
0: it done.
1: Good.
0: That's getting it done. When you get into the red zone, if you're going to score 90%, if you're going to score a touchdown 90% of the time, and you have an offense that gets in the red zone a good bit, you're going to be fine.
1: And it's pretty darn creative, too, but it's not like gimmicky. They'll bring in extra bodies. They have a really good tight end room. Michael Smith caught a touchdown pass on Saturday. They play three, sometimes four tight ends in a rotation. That helps a ton. But John David Baker's offense thrives there, of all things. It helps when you have a veteran quarterback with legs, but it's not just Trinidad running around and making plays. They're really good there, and they're going to have to be good and efficient there on Saturday. My theory, a coach would probably think that this is the dumbest thing in the world. Ole Miss needs to pass to set up the run. I've officially decided they did that on Saturday. They came out slinging, and Trinidad was just a little bit off. Mm-hmm. Again, wet ball probably a factor in that.
0: Yeah.
1: They have a good group of wide receivers and good tight ends. Yep. That is your strength. Sling it around, and then you create a light box. Here you go, Kewon Lacy.
0: Yeah. Weather not really an issue in this one. It wasn't as much of an issue as we thought it might be.
1: It rained a lot in the second half, but the game was already over.
0: Yeah, Wednesday, Thursday, we thought it could be a torrential downpour. I will say this. All last week I said on the show, I think it's either going to be a blow. I think Ole Miss is going to win, but is it going to be a blowout or is it going to be dicey? If you could check my college football pick-em I do with my friends, I took the Rebels and gave the points. The 9.5 is what it was on that particular app. So I had come around to blowout. It was actually worse than I thought it would be. I thought it might be something like 38-10 or something like that. For them to put up a 50-piece is pretty impressive. On any SEC team, if you get 50 points, I'm going to be impressed by that.
1: I've got to pull up his name. He was Ricardo Jones, the safety.
0: Mm-hmm.
1: I hate this discourse. I'm contributing to it. I'm a hypocrite. I'm sorry.
0: You're the worst.
1: I am a hypocrite.
0: Mm.
1: Pay him whatever he needs to enter the transfer portal.
0: Mm.
1: Pay him. It was the guy with the long hair and that it rolled his jersey up so everybody could see how chiseled his abs were. That guy.
0: If I had chiseled abs, I would do that right now. I would move the camera so that you could see.
1: No, CJ Hurd. CJ Hurd. I'm sorry.
0: You would have this. This would be your shot right here. Yeah.
1: CJ Hurd, the safety.
0: Yeah.
1: That guy can play for my team any day.
0: Good player.
1: Pay him whatever it takes to get him to come play for your team.
0: All right, calm down, Coach Saban.
1: I would do it. Sports Talk Mississippi. Reaction Monday. We'll be back in just a bit.
2: 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A nice evening ahead. It's going to be clear and a little breeze with an overnight low of 65 degrees. Sunshine and clear skies are expected throughout the day again tomorrow with highs for Tuesday in the upper 80s. Clear and calm Tuesday night, 66 for our overnight low. Sunny and warmer during the daytime on Wednesday with highs near 90. Clear Wednesday night with a low of 67. From the Coast Electric and Singing River Electric Weather Center, I'm Patty Steele.
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10: Super Talk News, I'm Jade Mitchell. Curtis Flowers, a Mississippi man who spent more than 22 years in prison and was on death row, has died at the age of 56. His family confirmed that he passed away last Wednesday. The U.S. Supreme Court overturned Flowers' conviction in 2019, ruling prosecutors unconstitutionally excluded black jurors. Flowers was accused of killing four people inside a Winona furniture store in 1996.
11: three

0: Key defendants in the Jackson bribery scandal were set to be sentenced on Thursday, but a judge's decision last month moved that date back. Former Hinds County District Attorney Jody Owens, former Jackson Mayor Chokwe and Tar Lumumba, and former Jackson City Councilman Aaron Banks are now scheduled to be sentenced on November 5th, though Lumumba has asked for another delay. The three former officials accepted bribes from undercover FBI informants.
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7: Welcome back, Borky and Haydad. Sports Talk Mississippi with you. A few of your messages on the text line. Joseph, you might be joining us a little late. Didn't Edwin Joseph get hurt? He did, apparently. Getting some more evaluations this week, and we'll see if he's available on Saturday. It is a shame, because I do think that him at corner makes a lot of sense, and he played well, and then, you know, that happens. Only way to assist a defensive secondary is to apply the pressure. And I would expect to do that on Saturday. I've said this all week last week. Austin Simmons' interception total is smoke and mirrors. He is still, he's got a little bit of that in him still. And if you pressure him, he will throw the football to you. So I kind of think that Ole Miss is going to stack the box, try to stop Roberts, and say, look, if you beat man coverage, so be it. But I just can't imagine they're going to play a bunch of zone and not try to pressure Austin Simmons. Maybe I'm wrong, but
8: yeah,
7: especially after the way they went about it.
8: I think what you said about Ole Miss earlier, I think that Missouri will do the opposite. I think that Missouri is going to run the ball. You know, Ole Miss's run defense has not been great this year, as we know. I think the Tigers will try to run, and get Ole Miss to load up, and then they'll go over the top from there. So I think the opposite from what you were projecting for Ole Miss, which was throw early and set up the run late.
7: Yeah. Why show your pass to the defensive lineman in a game that was already decided? I bet they've got 15 other things out of that look, and now that you show that you're willing to do that, a defense can't just, they have the defensive lineman in, they're just going to run straight ahead approach to defense. Now they actually have to truly, you know, be responsible and cover and kind of stay on their heels a little bit, because you've shown that you are willing to do that. It would be, I mean, that makes sense to me. Maybe that's overthinking it, but I don't think so. I think that's because now you've shown a defense that you're willing to do that, therefore they can't just crash down on third and goal from the one. They have to play responsible football, knowing that, hey, this big dude's going to slip out of the backfield and he can catch. Because he can catch.
8: Yeah, he absolutely can.
7: That's impressive.
8: So, just a good weekend for the Rebels. I mean, that's all you can say. They went on the road. They won easily. They came out healthy. That's all you can ask for.
7: Deuce Alexander's making himself some money. Yes, yeah. He is. Yeah. He is. He's playing awesome.
8: Agreed.
7: group of people asking us about the Caleb Cunningham thing. He's got 10 catches now, and now he's getting, you know, starting reps. He's going to get above 15.
8: Would you go so far, though, as to say that the idea that he's going to have a huge role to play?
7: He has a big – I didn't say huge role. I said he will have a role, and he does.
8: You said a big role.
7: Now, check the tape. I never said big role. Well, I said he will have a role in this offense, and he does. He's getting starting snaps now.
8: You got 10 catches through 5 games. I wouldn't. That's not much of a role. But he's
7: on pace to have over 20 catches. That's a role.
8: I guess that's like their fifth receiver.
7: That's a role.
8: Just saying.
7: He's starting now.
8: We'll see. All right, we'll see where he finishes. I think he'll get over 15. I'll probably owe you a dollar. But you owe me a dollar.
7: I do.
8: So
7: yeah.
8: It's just gonna come out in the wash. We need to find a third bet to see who gets the actual dollar.
7: Pay the Vandy punter also. Yeah, my goodness, that dude's got a boot on him. So that's not one of the grossly incompetent Vanderbilt teams we've seen of the past. We've seen really pathetic Vanderbilt teams. They're not pathetic. They're just going to finish near the bottom of the SEC. But they're not like some of those Derek Mason teams that you saw. They have a higher talent ceiling than that. Let's see. You are a thief of joy.
8: Who is?
7: I think he's talking about you.
8: What did I do?
7: I don't know.
8: I'm just here. I got something later that's going to make everybody happy. I promise. I got something. I wrote. I got it written down right here for whenever we talk about a certain game. And I've got it.
7: Oh, yeah. Like I need to go back and clip it because I remember there was a segment in the summer where we were talking about over-under totals, and I said. LSU at 10 is high, and they're not a 10-win team. They're not winning the SEC. They're not a championship team. And the text line blew up with Kiffin derangement syndrome.
8: Yeah, the KDS. All that stuff.
7: You went hard after me that day as well.
8: Well, you know, that was also, I think that may have been the same time you were like, you never had any big wins.
7: No, because that was at a remote. This was okay.
8: You said something, I was like, all right, now you've gone too far.
7: No, that was, I liked their under.
8: Okay.
7: Well, I've got something. You just,
8: I've got something. I don't have Kiffin derangement syndrome. I didn't like the guy from day one. It's not a problem for me, so I could say what I want. But I've got something. It's related to him. We'll do it. I mean, we can do whatever you want. What is that?
7: That's him on the sidelines now.
8: Oh, dude. So I went to lunch today at a restaurant here in Starkville, and they have the SEC Network on, and they're cycling through the press conferences. Now, the sound is off, but I've played enough poker that I can read people a little bit. I can read body language a touch. And he was like, you could almost see the bugs on his skin. He was just like, I don't want to be doing this. I am so angry. I hate everything. It was kind of funny to watch. So, but are we going there now? Are we going to LSU?
7: Well, we don't have, no, let's save that. And just keep some of the text line going. Is it just me or does game day suck? I can't seem to watch it anymore. I mean,
8: who watches it? I don't watch it.
7: They did it yet again this weekend, and you know, I probably talk about it too much, and I'll probably stop for the rest of the year unless something egregious happens. But they have completely lost the plot. What that show is supposed to be is you guys tell everybody all of the interesting stuff that's happening in college football this weekend. Lee Corso, I read this over the weekend, that Lee Corso, if he was going to mention a team on the show at all, in the pick segment, yeah, he used to talk about teams that, like, hey, be on the lookout, this team, if they win, they're going to a bowl game, and it would be like Middle Tennessee or something like that. Just, hey, here's an interesting game that's on ESPNU that you might want to watch because this team's got something on the line. He would call those teams and say, hey, I'm going to mention you on game day. Tell me something interesting about you. That's the kind of work that he would put in back before he had the stroke and kind of lost his way. Yet again, they are laughing about not knowing a conference that two teams are in. And Boise State, who's a playoff contender, on the road. Is that a conference game? I don't know. Are they in the Pac-12? Who knows? Ha, ha, ha. Isn't that funny? It's like, you're the most watched and visible billboard for college football, and you laugh about not knowing what conference the teams are in. And, oh, there's so many teams. If my sole job was to do that show, they've
9: they tell half the country it doesn't matter. It's a shame just what it's become, because it used to, everybody mattered to those people, and you knew they cared about the sport and everybody that played it. And now they don't even know what conference Boise State's in anymore. A playoff contender. It's frustrating, but it sucks now. It's just, it's completely lost its way. It has.
8: It's just not what it used to be. And that's true about a lot of things in this great country of ours, but College Game Day is a different kind of show. It used to be, like you said, very informative, and now it's more of a, you know, as a fan of professional wrestling, it's a little bit more, you know, they're trying to, you know, create buzz than anything else. So it's just fine. If you want to watch it, that's fine. I personally couldn't tell you the last time I sat down to watch College Game Day. Part of that is because I watch soccer during the mornings, but even on when I'm not doing that, I don't have it on. You know, the TV will go on about 10:58. We start trying to figure out the quad box situation.
9: Yeah. And man, did we have a good one this weekend. Gosh, Indiana.
8: Well, these next few weeks are just so loaded. Every day, every Saturday, it's just incredible college football. I mean, this season that we're in, where it feels like anything can happen, and it has been. I mean, look at this weekend. Look at some of the results we had this weekend.
9: Yeah.
8: It's going to be all, I think it's going to be all year like that. The upsets are going to continue.
9: Texas was on Fraud Watch. Indiana's next up on Fraud Watch. You can only escape lesser teams so much. And then they got Ohio State this week.
8: But they don't have a lesser team this week. Yeah. They got a better team.
9: And when I say fraud, by the way, like about Texas, Texas is still good. They've got good players, but they're not the best team in college football or anything close to it right now. Not anywhere close.
8: No.
9: And that finally bit them.
8: They're super talented. We can have the arch discussion if you want, but they play poorly. They played poorly. They made a lot of mistakes. Give Oklahoma credit for taking advantage of those mistakes and jumping on them when they had the chance, but if you made me say it, it might make some people out there in Boomer Sooner Land a little mad. I would say Texas lost a lot more than I would say Oklahoma won.
9: When you give up two non-offensive touchdowns, you gave the game away.
8: Agreed.
9: Completely. Speaking of giving the game away, did you see what the Eagles did?
8: So that game, that was happening like right as the Saints were kicking off. So I know is...
9: Oh, my gosh.
8: I sat down, and my friend was sitting behind me. He's like, up, the Eagles have won. And he's like, they kicked the field goal with like 20 seconds left. I was like, okay. I go up to go get like a drink. Come back down to my... As I'm walking, I look at the TV, and I'm like... I go back to my seat, it's like, the Jaguars won. He's like, I'll be darned. So between that and the Commanders-Giants thing yesterday... I agree with what Bill Simmons says. Every football team should have somebody who plays Madden for a living on staff, so they can understand end of game situations. Nobody seems to understand it.
9: Texas is the best worst team in the country, or are they the worst?
8: They're the
9: best
8: good
9: team. In the
8: they're
9: country?
8: They're the best. They're the worst best team in the country.
9: Sports Talk Mississippi. We'll be back.
10: In the Traffic One Traffic Center, I'm Kyle Curley. Look for possible delays. A disabled vehicle at Highway 90 in Cow in the Rain. That's Cow in the Rain and Highway 90. And Biloxi officials working an accident, Medical Park, and Cedar Lake. Expect delays. Otherwise, things looking pretty good.
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11: We will do winners and losers to start the 4 o'clock hour, so get ready to send them in here in about 10 minutes from right now. We have a lot to get to, I'm sure. We've got a few of these messages. Jeff Lebby spoke to the media today, offered nothing. Don't even try to read into what he said about Kamario Taylor. He offered nothing.
12: You got
11: from
12: nothing,
11: an injury perspective.
12: Much as I could have told you, and I did tell you.
11: So, is... Since the last time you spoke to this audience on Thursday, mm-hmm. has anything at all changed about, or has information come out? Have you heard anything? What's up with Kamario Taylor and his health going into the LSU game?
12: I fully expect to see him as a game-time decision at best for the LSU game, and possibly could be out for the LSU game. I think... From what I've been told, State's leaning towards letting him have another week and playing him against Oklahoma. And hopefully, you know, as much as 100% is out of the question, right? It's about how much can he do. And they feel like maybe with another week that could be the case. I do believe Mississippi State will try and see if he can go this week. And if he can go and they feel like he can go and play at a level that helps Mississippi State, you could see him out there. Injury report comes out on Wednesday. I think he'll be questionable at best and doubtful at worst. I don't think they'll say out. I think they'll let the week go through, and then you just have to monitor it from there.
11: It sucks so bad that that's happening this week, because this – I mean, LSU's they're a talented team.
12: They're
11: well-coached when their coach is focused.
12: If State was fully healthy, State could win that game.
11: 100%. There will be 35,000 empty seats at kickoff on Saturday.
12: Could be a light crowd for sure.
11: I mean, that the thing about Tiger Stadium, when it's full and it's right, it's nuts, but they don't fill it up that much anymore. It's hard to get to. Logistics are a nightmare. 11 a.m. coming off of the second loss of the season, and one of them is to Kentucky, and Mississippi State's in town. They're not going to show up. Sleepy environment, team that you, I mean, do you know if they're going to even be up for this one?
12: It's definitely a situation where if State could get out there and get a lead in that game, it could get that crowd going the wrong direction for LSU.
11: Yeah.
12: But

0: as it stands right now, I just don't know if Camario is going to play. I if you made me today on Monday give you my lean, it's no.
1: Do we know for sure? Is it turf toe for sure?
0: We don't know for sure, but yes.
1: Something in the foot.
0: So there you go. I don't know for sure, but yes.
1: And that just doesn't get better.
0: No, that's a long. I mean, think about Joe Burrow. He had it last year. He was out 3 months. He had the great. He had the was it grade three?
1: Yeah, had the strongest.
0: As bad as it gets. I don't believe it's that for Camario, but it is. It's going to be tough, especially when we're talking about, you know, asking him to run, which State has to do. He doesn't have to be 15 carries a game. He has to be mobile. He has to be able to escape the pocket. There has to be times where he's able to just leave the pocket and grab 4 or 5 yards. Think about it. I keep going back to that pick six he threw against Alabama. A fully healthy Camario Taylor just tucks that ball and runs and gets a first down and keeps the drive alive. He didn't do that. So that's where we are with Camario.
1: Speculation talk, Mississippi. Would you guys rather us not pretend like Camario Taylor's not hurt and not discuss it? Or it's what we got to do. I mean, in the absence of information, this is... You know, it's totally the teams and the schools and the coaches' prerogative to not say anything concrete, but when they don't, the void gets filled with speculation. And I'm sorry, it bothers them, it bothers administrators and coaches. Well, if it doesn't come from us, don't trust it. Well, then say something. Because if you think your fans are not going to wonder and they're not going to do the message board thing and the Twitter right. thing and try
0: all
1: to figure out.
0: The message boards have just been a train wreck the past couple of days. We've gone from anywhere from he's fine to they're going to amputate. I mean, it's just any day now. So,
1: what about Fluff?
0: I feel better about Fluff playing this weekend. I think he'll be okay, but we'll have to wait and see.
1: Somebody says Oklahoma means nothing if you get beat Saturday. I disagree.
0: You couldn't be any more wrong if you tried. It's
1: you got a chance to take a huge step forward this season.
0: Far more important. I mean, coming into this season, did we not all have... We had both of these games marked down as losses for Mississippi State. But 3 weeks into the season, seeing what Oklahoma was, it turned into, wait, State could beat them. It's never really turned that way for LSU. No, I would much rather... If you told me that rest Camario a week and then the rest of the season he's going to be okay, as opposed to put him out there and take a huge risk, go down to LSU and just take your whooping and get it over with. There's no way I would do that.
1: Is he going to be okay? We have no idea. Somebody says, in Billy Prescott, we trust.
0: Yeah, we'll see what happens. Two-loss LSU would be a bad loss. In what world? In what world? Mississippi State has won 7 games in the last 2 years, and we're saying that losing to LSU in Tiger Stadium is a bad loss?
1: With a backup quarterback and possibly without your running back?
0: With a backup quarterback? Yeah. Like, what are you guys smoking? It's a little early in the week to be drunk, but if that's the way you want to roll, sure.
1: Winners and losers after the news. Sports Talk Mississippi. Send them in. 601-879-4395. What did you like from the weekend? What did you not like? Let us know on the other side.

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1: I'm John Saucier. Federal agents searching the Washington home of Minnesota Democratic Representative Ilhan Omar Monday as part of what officials say was a criminal investigation. The congresswoman's neighbor, Shannon Jackson, questioning why this raid was necessary.
2: A criminal are the people running around hijacking and killing people and stealing their cars and marking up cars and scratching them and stuff. Not someone that's quietly in their home like this unless she's a threat because she acts like she's doing something.
1: Democrats have condemned the search as politically motivated. Recovery efforts continue in Florida after Hurricane Isaias has made landfall on the Gulf Coast over the weekend. Florida Governor Ron DeSantis says crews are making progress in restoring the power.
3: As of 12 o'clock central, more than 70% of the accounts have been restored for power.
1: It was the first hurricane of the Atlantic season with five deaths across multiple states. 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
3: Griffin Ray. A Mendenhall man has been sentenced to 4 decades in prison for possessing child sexual material. According to Attorney General Lynn Fitch, Anthony James Brownell was sentenced to 40 years in prison for possessing more than 500 images and videos of child sexual abuse material. In addition to his 40 years, Brownell was ordered to pay $1,000 to 3 different organizations. He will also have to register as a sex offender upon release. A Jackson man has been arrested in connection with a hit and run that killed a 56-year-old woman. Pinello Ellis was struck and killed by an SUV around 11:30 p.m. on September 5th while allegedly walking home with groceries. After surveillance footage spotted what appeared to be the suspect's vehicle, and with a little help from witnesses, Jackson police officers were able to arrest 45-year-old Patrick Imafidum. He is charged with culpable negligence, manslaughter, and felony leaving the scene.
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0: Sports Talk Mississippi back with you here on a Monday afternoon. I'm Brian Haydad. He is Michael Borky. We're in the Pearl River Resort Studios. And you can reach us on the Seaspire text line, 601-879-4395. You got to mow the grass this weekend? I mean, we pretty much all do, don't we? You know, we still got a few more weeks. And by the way, this weekend, have you seen this, Borky? Again? I don't like
1: kickoff temperature.
0: I don't like to because I got burned at one time, but we're talking about like the low on Saturday is 47.
1: 2:30 kickoff temperature in Oxford on Saturday, Brian Haydad. As of right now, is 70 degrees.
0: So before that happens, you got to mow the grass. 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It's Monday. It's 4 o'clock. You know what's up. It's winners and losers.

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1: Americans love a winner and will not tolerate a loser.
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3: What'd you like from the weekend? What did you not like? Let us know on the C-Spire text line, 601-879-4395. Michael Borky, lead us off. What'd you like? What's a winner?
4: Gunnar Stockton is a winner. He is a dog. I remember thinking back to media days when we were mid-interview with Greg McElroy, and he was the only player, because we were right in front of the threshold where players walked in. He was the only one that was stopped by security to prove that he was a football player.
3: That was true. I forgot about that.
4: He was the only one.
3: Didn't have his credential.
4: You have all of these conversations about best quarterback in college football. Is it Trinidad Chambliss? And he belongs in that conversation, Trinidad does, because he's playing at a high level. He's an elite quarterback. Don't get me wrong here. But in those discussions, nobody talks about Gunnar Stockton. Nobody. He threw four incomplete passes on the road in Tuscaloosa, 250 yards. He's a dog, and he is a leader, and he's not in any of those conversations, and maybe he should be. What an impressive win for Georgia. Pass interference. Don't care about pass interference. Gunnar Stockton's that dude, and people, too many people forget about him, and what a big win for his dogs.
3: Yeah, that's a good one. Red River always kind of delivers. No pun intended on the rhyme there. But this year, I mean, I really did not think Oklahoma had much of a chance. And if you just look at the box score, they kind of didn't. But that's the beauty of these rivalry games, is sometimes you just find a way. And Oklahoma found a way. Texas sort of kind of showed them the way. But give Oklahoma the credit. They won the game. They made the plays when they had to make them. They took advantage of those opportunities. And they got, I don't know if it's going to be a season-changing win. I don't know if we're going to look up in a few weeks and they're going to be sitting at like 7 or 8-2, anything like that. I don't think so. I'll be honest with you. I don't know that they're really a good team. But beating your rival sometimes in a down year, that's the little bit of salve that you need to put on the wound. So give Oklahoma a lot of credit. They won this weekend. They get to be a winner, as do the Kentucky Wildcats. So we have to put them on the – this is one of those rare games where we're going to get a winner and a loser. But we're going to get
4: Will Stein.
3: Our guy, we were first. We were early adopters to Will Stein. Great interview with us at Media Days. And he just wins. First team ever to win back-to-back games on the last play of overtime.
4: Yeah.
3: That's an incredible stat. As soon as the ball was snapped in that overtime game on the two-pointer –

0: I was like, oh, he's going up the middle, and there ain't a soul in there. I don't know if you've seen this thread going around. Have you seen it?
1: Yeah, where they put like a spirit what could Halloween
0: you put,
1: and stuff.
0: What could you put in the gap between, you could let me lead block for Michael Borky. I think we might have gotten a score on that one. He's got big marbles.
1: Yeah, he does.
0: And I think he's going to keep winning games. I think Kentucky is dangerous. Kentucky, I labeled them as they're the team you don't want to play. If Kentucky's on your schedule right now, you're looking at like, oh, God, no.
1: They're
0: that's
1: good,
0: not good
1: up
0: for us.
1: Front. They have this talented young quarterback that's getting better every week.
0: They got a lot going on.
1: Man. And they should have won in regulation if they had a below-average kicker. Just a below-average kicker, and they win in regulation. That poor guy. I was really happy for him when he made the one to send it to overtime. Because, you know, could you imagine the heart pounding in his chest after missing two, including a extra point chip shot field goal? The nerves that were going through that guy's body when he lined up to send that game to overtime. I was really happy for him in particular.
0: Yeah.
1: Shane Beamer is a winner. Now, I don't think that he should keep the job that he has. I don't think South Carolina is ever going to win at a high level under Shane Beamer. But he seems like a good dude. He really cares about fans and stuff like that. His team clearly responds well to him. He clearly is well-liked and is able to motivate his team. They were 0-3 in the SEC, 2-3 going into the Florida game. Nobody counting on them at all. He had to suspend his superstar Dylan Stewart.
0: Mm-hmm.
1: And they went to Florida, and they just whipped Florida in their house for four quarters. Clearly, he is a great motivator, and his team really likes him to continue to play for him.
0: Having Dylan Stewart back helped him. I don't know if you saw this.
1: That did help.
0: The highest-rated player in the country this week by Pro Football Focus.
1: Sometimes benching guys helps, man.
0: I think getting him back on track is going to be key for them. And look, I don't think we're going to look up in a few weeks and South Carolina is going to be sitting at 7 or 8 wins or anything like that. But that was a good win. I mean, they dominated Florida. Absolutely dominated them. From the loser spot, Michael Borky, I have written down the top 5 lies told by Lane Kiffin, with an honorable mention. Because LSU is a loser on this one. $50 million payroll. Come on, guys. My honorable mention. You ready?
1: Okay.
0: Kenny Minchie said this. Now, I gave that honorable mention because technically Kiffin didn't say it, right?
1: Right.
0: He just allowed for the AI graphic to be printed with the fake quote on it, right? That's honorable mention. Number 5, the team voted to let me coach the playoff game. No, that's a lie.
1: The players very publicly came out and said, no, we didn't.
0: Yeah. Number 4, a Mississippi State fan stole Trinidad Chambliss's jersey. Just a lie. He just didn't made that up. Number 3, this one came out yesterday. The back judge told me they couldn't make that call, where he said that the back judge came and said, hey, on that touchdown, we can't overturn it because it's just too big a stakes.
1: Yeah, you were right, but we can't overturn it because the game's too big.
0: Of all the things that never happened, that's definitely one of them. Number 2, Ole Miss fans tried to run me off the road on the way to the airport.
1: Mississippi Highway Patrol, who escorted him to the airport, released a statement saying,
0: yes,
1: that did not happen while we were escorting him.
0: Number 1, I own a dog. Top 5. I feel like Dave. I feel like David Letterman. Like, whoa. Yeah. Top 5 lies told by Len Kiffin. There you go. I could have done 10. I could have easily done 10.
1: The worst part about losing to Kentucky is all of your year one building, all those excuses go out the window because that's the exact situation they're in. First-year head coach, roster that's a lot less expensive than yours, quarterback that's a lot less experienced than yours. So all of that disappears. Well, of course he lost to Ole Miss. Ole Miss is all of his players. Nope.
0: Yeah.
1: All that's gone. I have a theory, hey, Dad, about why he specifically chose to punt on 4th-and-1. And frankly,
0: one of the most shocking decisions of all time. That Lane Kiffin, of all people, game on the line, you need a yard to put it away, punt at the football. Never would have guessed.
1: You know how some coaches can just handle big jobs and some can't?
0: Uh-oh.
1: Like, look at Billy Napier thriving at James Madison.
0: I see where you're going. Oh, no.
1: when Lane Kiffin was at Ole Miss, he was more willing to do things like that because in his mind, and I mean, he said it, and he has said it 100 times, Ole Miss is not a big, Ole Miss, lesser job. Not a big job.
0: I was like, what you're saying here, Borky, get yourself in trouble now.
1: That's from his perspective, Ole Miss is lesser. He can go for it on his own 25-yard line on the road at Oklahoma last year because I'm leaving anyway. Who cares? It doesn't matter. He put LSU up on such a pedestal that he's not comfortable being himself because Ole Miss Lane Kiffin goes for it on 4th-and-1 and ends the game. But LSU Lane Kiffin thinks that, well, the head coach at LSU has to do this differently, and he's not coaching like himself. He's coaching scared of the job that he has. He's not built for a job like that.
0: Mm.
1: He can't handle it.
0: Well, I got bad news, because that's the he's job he has.
1: And Ole Miss people were tolerant, really tolerant, of not traveling with the team and the trolling and all that stuff.
0: Oh, they were more than tolerant. They encouraged it.
1: Taking pictures at hot yoga on game day when you lose. LSU people are not. They're not going to stand for that at all. I don't think he's prepared for the backlash he's going to get. Sports Talk Mississippi. We'll be back.
2: In the Traffic One Traffic Center, I'm Kyle Curley. In DeIverville, look for congestion. North and southbound Highway 67 at Old Highway 67 in Gulfport. Congestion hot pass road in Cowan-Lorain. 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

0: cars, then we'll get to the text line, which is just hopping. Ryan Silverfield, a loser. He explained it after the game. Head coach at Arkansas. They're down a touchdown. It's 4th and 10. There's a minute 46 left. Heyo. It's a good time for some.
1: Wow.
0: Good time for some, not for others. Minute 46 left on the clock.
1: There we go.
0: On their own 25-yard line. It's 4th and 10. He's got all three timeouts, chooses to punt. After the game, he explains it. You know, we have our three timeouts. If we get a stop, then we can get the ball back. And, you know, if you don't get it, they kick a field goal, and that definitely ends the game. I don't care. I'm sorry. You're the worst team in the SEC. You've got an opportunity to tie a game against a top 15 team on your home field. It's 4th and 10. You go for it. You show your fans that you are willing to take a risk to win a game and not, I mean, punting down a touchdown with a minute 46 left.
1: Did it again!
0: It's in my head now. Hey, Dad, I can't say the number S-I-X anymore for the rest of the show, or else that's what's going to come out. I'm in trouble. I'm done.
1: You all right?
0: No, it's gonna keep happening. It's stuck. It's in my head now. Now that I'm thinking about it, it's going to keep happening.
1: It's usually a good soft thing when that keeps happening, but apparently it's not today.
0: It's just soft, though. That's so soft and so sad. And I mean, yeah. the camera cut to the crowd, and everybody's like, "What are you punting for? What are you doing? Go for it!" I don't even want to look. I'm not going to look.
1: That's a minute longer than most of us. One of us.
0: Hey yo. But that's just pathetic. What are you doing, man? Gosh, show some signs of life in your program, and you had none. That's a shame.
1: Again, I can't wait till tomorrow to talk about this Vanderbilt Arkansas line. It is if you listen to today's Thunder and Lightning podcast, I discovered that line while I was doing the pod, and I was literally just like flabbergasted, gobsmacked, whatever word you want to use. I was that word.
0: Oh, geez. Okay, I see it now. Wow. Goodness gracious.
1: What? The text line?
0: The line of the game.
1: Oh.
0: Oh.
1: No, did you not know what it was?
0: I didn't know what it was.
1: This is a live reaction. Oh. Let's just go ahead. We got to say it now.
0: It's 6.
1: Vanderbilt.
0: I did it.
1: You did it. Is it down to 6? It was 6.5.
0: It is.
1: And it's Vanderbilt 6 that's favored.
0: Yeah.
1: Vandy is a 6.5-point favorite. Vanderbilt lost 52-17 to Ole Miss on Saturday, and they are a touchdown favorite over another SEC team. That's how putrid Arkansas is. That's what they think of them. And look, I give Arkansas some credit. We said last week, are they going to cover a spread? And I think I said no. They did. They did cover that spread against Tennessee. But man, this week is just, that's hilarious.
0: Another loser. And again, I still think the team is good. Heck, they might, I mean, they might go. I know. I mean, it's what happens sometimes.
1: It says 6.5-point favorite. In that case, you want to lay the points. Woo! Yeah, I need a drum kit in here.
0: Like, we really do. But Texas's offense is bad again. It was bad last year. It's bad again. Uh-huh. For what you expect Texas to be. Steve Sarkisian had a quote today that was something like, if his last name wasn't Manning, everybody would be talking about what a great year he had. And no, coach, it's the exact opposite. If his last name wasn't Manning, you wouldn't have recruited him.
1: He'd be the quarterback at, like, you know,
0: Baylor.
1: That's crazy. I had Baylor. I was about to say it. That's crazy that you and I both had the same.
0: Or Tulane.
1: Thought. Yeah. He might have stayed home. Might have been Will Hall's quarterback right now.
0: Nobody would be talking about him at all, and it's not fair to him. The pressure and expectations that have been on Arch Manning's shoulders have been wildly unfair. But at no point, other than a good quarter here or there, has he shown you that he is anything remotely close to that guy. If he comes back to school, do you sign yourself up for this? I don't know.
1: That was a debate happening on a message board, like with Arch. Because he's a Manning, it's very possible he just says, I want to finish out my career. It happened with Peyton. It happened with Eli. Though both of those guys could have left early. And you know, honestly, the NFL draft might have, not that he's going to be the first pick or anything, but I don't know. But the same thing, remember, it was kind of the same thing too. Who was the quarterback before him? I can't remember his name.
0: Quinn Ewers.
1: It was kind of the same thing where, like, Texas fans were ready for Arch. And they were, yeah. You know, there was some talk that Ewers might come back for.

0: another year. He could get another year. And they were like, oh, God, if that happened. And there was some talk, maybe he's going to transfer to Michigan or something. And just whatever. I think there's a greater than 0% chance possibility that Arch Manning plays another year of college football, but plays it somewhere other than Texas.
1: And I mean, he's not bad. He's not anywhere close to bad.
0: So I've come all the way around. Like, I don't think he's an elite quarterback. I did think that coming into the season, but the evidence is just too great against me. He's okay.
1: He's a good college quarterback.
0: He's okay, and that's the best you can say about him. But if your NFL team takes him in the first round, that's a GM that's going to get fired.
1: Yeah, no shot.
0: Just don't do it. Like, he has played himself from potential first pick. It's sort of like what Carson Beck did. And maybe he needs to do the same thing that Beck did, get a change of scenery and figure it out somewhere else. I don't know. But
1: and you do have to wonder about Sark's quarterback development, though.
0: Yeah.
1: Nobody's really gotten any better. Another loser, Texas A&M. Gross. Mike Elko taking shots. He apologized for him today at Billy Lucci's Texags. Not smart. That's the first sign of your program is cooked when a coach takes a...
0: I said this on the podcast. I said, if your head coach mentions a message board by name, just go ahead and fire him.
1: It's over.
0: If I ever hear Pete Golding say, you know, those guys on the Ole Miss spirit, fire him.
1: Done.
0: If Jeff Lebby ever says, I was reading Six Pack speak... Done. I'm out. No more. What did Houston Nutt say? He didn't say Rebel Grove by name.
1: No,
0: right?
1: But he named Neil McCready.
0: Neil McCready. I don't read your stuff.
1: My freshmen read your stuff. Yeah. It wasn't no 49-10 after a loss.
0: Fire him right there. That's the end.
1: Yeah.
0: So,
1: Diamond Head Dave really liked the Oklahoma kicker planting their flag at midfield, then being carried off by his teammates. That's a great college football moment. That was really cool. He drilled that thing, too. I mean,
0: that's great.
1: It was not... That
0: as soon
1: dude
0: as off his foot, I was like, good!
1: So that was the guy going into the season that got the nod for first-team preseason All-American over Carniero.
0: Yeah.
1: Was Oklahoma's kicker.
0: He's a good kicker. Yeah.
1: He's going to spend a long time in the NFL. Loser, commentator Jesse Palmer. That wasn't his best game on Saturday. He's good. He's insightful. But there was a pass interference, hey, Dad, that was called on Vanderbilt. And Palmer was like, I don't see it. And they show the replay, and he's still like, I don't see it. That's not PI. Vanderbilt's DB had his hand on the side of the helmet and turned the guy's head.
0: That's not pass interference. That's a face mask. Totally different penalties.
1: Jesse, it's PI, brother. It is what it is. Cody says, winner, my wife and I are celebrating our 19th anniversary tomorrow. Hey, and they spent their weekend at Pearl River Resort.
0: Very cool.
1: Hope you had a great time. Loser, the New Orleans Saints. What's the constant, though? What is the constant? They've changed coaches. They've changed quarterback. They've changed players.
0: Keep talking. I'm very...
1: What's the constant? Gale Benson and Mickey Loomis. So all this discourse about Kellen Moore, and it's deserved, right? The team's not particularly coached well right now.
0: But it was cool to be there.
1: Yeah. Oh, that's so... There you go, man.
0: It was cool to be there for this. So,
1: but what's the constant?
0: My daughter looked at me and she's like, are you? And I was like, no. When he started talking about it, I was just like...
1: Yeah, he was on the call for the game, too. I don't know if you knew that.
0: I did not, no.
1: Yeah, he called the game.
0: But the ceremony they did was very cool.
1: And, it looked awesome.
0: They had the highlight video of all... And chilling up just thinking about it. The Vikings game and the Super Bowl is just like... I had a moment watching that, though, that I looked at the banners and it just didn't occur to me that the Saints haven't been to the playoffs since Drew Brees left.
1: They have not been to the playoffs.
0: Like... I didn't. It just had never occurred to me. I was like, "That's the last time we were in the playoffs."
1: But Brees left. Coaches have changed. Quarterbacks have changed. Rosters have changed. There's two constants.
0: And is that what you? I saw your tweet. You said Rodgers, and I was like,
1: "Yeah, I had to delete it."
0: Who the heck is? I was thinking about that all day. I was like, "Who is Rodgers?"
1: Yeah, I caught it.
0: Okay, makes more sense now.
1: Ownership and general manager have not changed.
0: Yeah.
1: In pro sports, there's only so much a coach and a quarterback can do if you have a bad roster builder and detached ownership. That's where it starts. Blame Kellen Moore, that's fine. You blamed everybody else besides ownership and GM, and that's where the arrow needs to be pointing with the Saints moving forward. because that's the only constant. It's the same thing with the Cowboys. Well, what's wrong with the Cowboys? They've changed quarterbacks. They've changed coaches. Mm-hmm. Roster has flipped a dozen times. What is the only thing that has not changed?
0: That's where you got to go. Yeah, I agree.
1: Sports Talk Mississippi, a metric ton of your texts. We won't be able to read all of them, but we'll try to get through as much as we can on the other side. Sports Talk Mississippi,
0: Pearl River
1: Resort Studio. Don't go anywhere.
0: Come back.

0: 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A nice evening ahead. It's going to be clear and a little breeze with an overnight low of 65 degrees. Sunshine and clear skies are expected throughout the day again tomorrow, with highs for Tuesday in the upper 80s. Clear and calm Tuesday night, 66 for our overnight low. Sunny and warmer during the daytime on Wednesday with highs near 90. Clear Wednesday night with a low of 67. From the Coast Electric and Singing River Electric Weather Center, I'm Patty Steele.
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7: I'm Griffin Ray. A Mendenhall man has been sentenced to 4 decades in prison for possessing child sexual material. According to Attorney General Lynn Fitch, Anthony James Brownell was sentenced to 40 years in prison for possessing more than 500 images and videos of child sexual abuse material. In addition to his 40 years, Brownell was ordered to pay $1,000 to 3 different organizations. He will also have to register as a sex offender upon release. A Jackson man has been arrested in connection with a hit-and-run that killed a 56-year-old woman. Pinello Ellis was struck and killed by an SUV around 11:30 p.m. on September 5th while allegedly walking home with groceries. After surveillance footage spotted what appeared to be the suspect's vehicle, and with a little help from witnesses, Jackson police officers were able to arrest 45-year-old Patrick Imafidum. He is charged with culpable negligence, manslaughter, and felony leaving the scene.
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13: Welcome back, Sports Talk Mississippi, on this Monday. 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It's uploaded for you commercial-free every single day. Oh, one more loser. We have commercials on this show. We got to pay bills. Everybody's got to pay bills somehow. And we have to. I would love for us to never have any commercials ever, but none of us would be able to eat at night. So we have commercials, too. I am not saying that...
14: I know where you're going.
13: ESPN, Disney, Fox shouldn't have commercial breaks. But when you're 35 minutes into the Ole Miss Vanderbilt game and 5 football minutes have come off the clock, you've got a problem. Mm. You've got a big problem when that is how the game began.
14: When you're getting 2-minute warning, timeout, complete pass, timeout, back to commercial.
13: And it's 3-minute-long commercial breaks in between one play?
14: I thought you were going another way. I thought you were like, why are we in Mississippi getting these Texas Senate commercials?
13: Oh, gosh. Those are nuts, too, man.
14: Guys, I don't really care. It's not that I don't care. It's that I don't care. I don't vote in Texas. So what are we doing here? Why? This feels like a waste of someone's money. I don't know what to tell you.
13: Yeah, it's not my senator, you know? Loser, Oregon, as many resources as they have, got smoked by UCLA. Absolutely losers. Oregon already has 2 losses. Dante Moore's gotten Will Stein, buddy. They lose Will Stein. Look at him.
14: So I was thinking about that, and I think I mentioned it on Thunder and Lightning, that Lanning had Kenny Dillingham, obviously a really good coach, replaced him with Stein, so he hit again. Stein's obviously a really good coach. Did he not hit the third time? Is that what the problem is? I don't even know who Oregon's offensive coordinator is, but the results kind of bear it out at this point, don't they?
13: They cannot score.
14: They cannot.
13: Drew Mehringer, he promoted from within. Hey, Dad.
14: Ah, never do that.
13: He promoted the co-OC who was not the play caller.
14: Yeah, there you go.
13: Ooh.
14: Ooh. Oh, well, yeah. So Oregon is one of those teams, it's week 7. Your season's over. You're going to the Holiday Bowl. Which, hey, San Diego.
13: Yeah, that's not what you paid for, though.
14: But yeah, you're correct. That's not the standard.
13: Especially when the Big Ten's kind of down right now.
14: Feels like, if the Big Ten's going to get 3 playoff teams, you can pencil in the winner of the Ohio State-Indiana game to the playoffs if you want.
13: Feels like it.
14: If you want to go the Josh Pate route, I think you can put it in Sharpie. The loser of that game is probably still going to be okay, especially if it's Indiana. Their schedule is weak. Who's the third playoff team from the – is it going to be USC? Could they possibly do that? I don't think so.
13: I would talk about UCLA, but they got the news that Nico is out for the season. Yeah.
14: A Cignetti disciple, he'll find a way. Yeah, Chesney will find a way. So, we'll see.
13: Somebody said, back in July, I texted there was a 50-50 chance State would beat LSU. You both were adamant that there was 0 chance State could win. Well, you got me. I was fully counting on Kamario to be playing when I made my text. If State was healthy, I would pick them to beat LSU on Saturday.
14: I would absolutely pick State to beat LSU. If Kamario Taylor was going down there and going to play and be healthy, I would absolutely pick State to win.
13: Winner, LSU, they got exactly what they asked for. And their fans are already turning on the basketball goal and all that. That's already happening. I'm telling you, they don't have the tolerance that Ole Miss people did for stuff like that. I mean, your head coach is running around on a game day on the road, is running around to hot yoga studios taking pictures with a bunch of 19-year-old girls, and then he loses. Ole Miss people tolerated that more because he took over a dead program. LSU was not a dead program. Now, they weren't winning at the highest level, but that's not a dead program. They won't tolerate that crap the way Ole Miss people did. It sounds small, but it's not small when you lose.
14: I'm really not trying to denigrate Ole Miss or anything like that, but like Lane Kiffin came to Ole Miss at a low point and turned them into a winner. And so the fans are going to be a little bit more like, it's going to turn you like, LSU is a place where coaches win national titles. All right, Ed Orgeron won a national title there. So that's their standard. You come in with high expectations. Ole Miss fans were like, we're winning double-digit games a year. Coach forever. Do what you want.
13: When he LSU got the job, like, his assignment was, please be fun.
14: Yeah, LSU looks at it and goes, we don't need this headache. We can go find another coach.
13: Mm-hmm.
14: We can go get somebody else to come in here and win 9-10 games. So, yeah, that's where they are right now.
13: Somebody says J.J. Hill should start at quarterback for LSU. It was his position at Tupelo last year.
14: He did.
13: He did play quarterback.
14: Let's play a little Wildcat. Let's go.
13: Loser, Alabama fans crying about bad calls. They built their kingdom on them.
14: I have zero sympathy.
13: None.
14: Like finding out a politician mismanaged his money. Be like, sorry, boss.
13: Winner Jan Brown, loser Kiffin, because why not? Loser Lane Kiffin, because he robbed LSU for $90 million. Winner, the leaked Kirby Smart pregame and postgame speeches. I'm ready to run through a brick wall. Just amazing. Loser, John Harbaugh and Dan Quinn. Worst coach decision making I've ever seen.
14: I need to
13: in
14: watch
13: a 5-minute stretch.
14: I missed that because it was happening at the end of the Saints game. I need to watch what exactly went down, but I've been told it's absolutely some of the worst in-game management you've ever seen in your life. So, there you go.
13: TJ Dottery bit on the motion and left the biggest hole I've ever seen and then threw a punch at a fan. Loser.
14: TJ Dottery threw a punch at a fan?
13: Yes, okay. Essentially. Here, you guys might not like this perspective. I'm not any word, like, just because I say something on the radio doesn't mean I'm profound or smarter than you or anything like that. This is just my stance on it.
14: Yeah.
13: If you're a player... an opposing player trying to get off the field and there are thousands of drunk fans running onto the field and one gets in your face, you should not throw hands at people. You shouldn't do that. He shouldn't do that.
14: Right.
13: But if you're a fan and you've got your phone out and you're yelling expletives in the face of a college football player on the field that he is supposed to have access to and you are not, and you get hit, that's on you.
14: Everybody is to blame in these situations.
13: But yeah, he did swing at a guy that was recording.
14: Well, you had that, and then you had the Georgia guy, the Alabama fan. I thought the Georgia guy was very he was very conservative, very
13: controlled,
14: measured in his
13: yes.
14: response.
13: Yeah.
14: Because that could have gotten real bad, because that was a combination of he put his hands on him and he said some things you're not supposed to say.
13: Mm-hmm.
14: That could have gone real, real bad. So
13: yeah. But you know, in a way, on the Dottery front, there's a guy that texts in our show every week about how great he is and how wrong we are. He is exactly what we said he is. He is an okay college linebacker. That is what he is.
14: Dottery.
13: And now that he's not next to Whit Weeks, you see it. He's a downfield tackle merchant. He does some nice things at times, but there's a reason that Ole Miss didn't engage in the bidding war that would have taken to keep him. They wanted to keep him because he's helpful, but that's it. He's just helpful. He's not impact. And you saw that on Saturday. Let's see. A bunch more. My goodness, there's so many. Also, I've got to skip over where I said a different word instead of six. Let's see. Loser, Commander's clock management.
14: Ish.
13: By the way, I'm a truther on the leaked locker room speeches. Kirby's got that program locked up and buttoned up. Nobody's recording him unless... they're okay with it.
14: Mm-hmm.

0: call me crazy. A Georgia staff member knows better than to record locker room speeches unless
1: well, it's he, the same he thing knew that happened it was okay. With Kiffin the other day when he released
0: the Clemson
1: that,
0: game.
1: The ridiculous. Sounded like he had learned the F word 15 minutes before he made that speech. He's like, I got to put this word in everything. It's just ridiculous. Yeah, those guys, they know.
0: Loser and winner, Kentucky's kicker.
1: Mm-hmm.
0: Don't forget former Oregon offensive coordinator Joe Moorhead. Was he at Oregon? I know he was at Penn State.
1: He was at Oregon. He was there when they beat when they were still in the Pac-12, when they went to Columbus and beat Ohio State. He was the offensive coordinator. He went from – so after he left State, I think he was out for a season, then he went to Oregon, and then he went to Akron from there.
0: Haven't watched a single Notre Dame game this year. Are they really as good as the polls think they are? They have not been tested, but they sure look the part. They sure look the part right now. Loser, the ball boys who are trying to defend the basketball goal from Kentucky fans. Yeah, guys, you can't worry about the basketball goal in that spot. You got to let the students dunk on it. If you bring a basketball goal with their logo onto their field and you lose to them, you have to let them dunk on it. Sorry. You can't defend the basketball goal.
1: That's the way it's got to be, yeah.
0: Loser, people who think DeBoer went too far yelling at his player. The men's, I hear you on that last part. Kalen DeBoer did not cross the line yelling at his player after his player throwing a punch ended his team's chance at beating Georgia.
1: Yes.
0: It's sometimes you get yelled at. Oftentimes, you deserve it. The player deserved it. I bet he and DeBoer have a good relationship, and the player understands that he can't do what he did. And it's not like he was dog cussing him. It was, what are you doing? You just cost your team the game. You get your rear end chewed out sometimes. That's not just football. That's life. It happens. My dad did it to me. I deserved it. It happens. So, no, I saw a lot of that discourse. That's just people looking for a reason to be outraged. No real human being thinks Kalen DeBoer crossed the line with the way he acted.
1: No, I don't think so.
0: We'll read a few more of these, and then we'll switch to a look around the SEC as well. Sports Talk Mississippi, don't go anywhere.
2: And the Traffic One Traffic Center, I'm Kyle Curley, looking fairly decent with no wrecks or breakdowns causing any significant delays, nothing out of the ordinary, a bit of congestion in Gulfport, though, Three Rivers and O'Neill Road. Otherwise, traffic looking pretty decent.
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0: Well, the Max Sports Talk Mississippi. To answer your question on the text line, there is no Kamario Taylor's out for the season. Any LSU media member trying to read too much into Jeff Lebby, don't go to LSU media for updates on Kamario Taylor. That's what I'll tell you. They don't know. I mean, we don't know.
1: Don't go anywhere. There are no updates.
0: Yeah, we don't know. They certainly don't know. Yeah. There's certainly a chance he doesn't play Saturday. He's clearly hurt, but no, they would not know. In trying to infer anything from what Jeff Lebby said today is a massive mistake.
1: Agreed.
0: Did Arkansas storm the field? I don't believe so. Hey, Dad, did you see that movement they're trying to start?
1: Yes. Yes, I did see that.
0: Storm the field regardless to get Hunter Yurecek.
1: Try to get fines, yeah. That's really smart. I can't believe they didn't do it. Surely they can come up with it. I mean, you don't have to have the whole stadium. Just a couple thousand people getting in on it would be enough.
0: Winner, Keelan Russell, pure class in the loss, waited patiently after his team left the field to shake hands with Gunnar Stockton. He's going to be a good one.
1: Yes.
0: He is going to be a good
1: outstanding
0: one.
1: Player.
0: Winners, just us. Borky and Haydad, Super Talk. Thank you. We are winners.
1: Thank you very much. We do try.
0: Well, we are having fun.
1: Yeah.
0: Let's see. All these people complaining about how coaches talk to players have never had to hold a flashlight for my dad and it shows.
1: Yeah.
0: Look, man, you need tough love sometime, truly. I don't want to be that guy that's like, well, clearly you never played football. But, you know, sometimes people enter the discourse that don't have experience necessary. And I don't want to say soft. I mean, you know, some people's dads were disciplinarians without yelling, and that's great. You know, my dad, I thought, you know, in hindsight, was really fair to me. Mm. But if I stepped out of line, he got after me because I deserved it.
1: Absolutely.
0: And Kalen DeBoer did was get after a player that made a mistake that cost his team a game. That's it. And anything to the contrary is wrong, I think, anyway. Hmm. 601-879-4395, the C-Spire text line. Thank you guys for being a part of Winners and Losers. Sorry, there's a lot to get to. We can't read them all. And a lot of repetition, only because the weekend was so awesome.
1: Mm-hmm.
0: I thought Indiana was getting beat. I really believe that.
1: It looked interesting there for a minute. As I said, I think I said this on the podcast, but it was like 6 minutes of real time. It went from 17-6 Nebraska to 27-17 Indiana. It was

0: literally, like, the amount of time it takes you to drink a beer, the score had flipped completely. And, I mean, credit to Indiana. That's what good teams do, right? They find a way to win on the road. I don't think Nebraska's a great team by any stretch of the imagination, but we'll get all we need to know about Indiana this weekend. They play Ohio State. They don't even have to win the game for me to just totally buy into them. If they lose a close one to the Ohio State, that's fine. What's funny about Ohio State is they already have a loss. So if they lose to Indiana, that's it. Can't lose again if you're Ohio State. You will not make the playoff if you do. So, very interesting game.
1: And now, when you look at the playoff picture, now it's mid-October. A lot of this is going to take care of itself. But, hey, Dad, in the ACC, you have 1, 2, 3, 4, 5 teams with 1 or 0 losses.
0: Mm-hmm.
1: In the Big 12, you have 1, 2, 3, 4, 5, 6, 7, 8 teams with 1 or 0 losses. 3 of them with 0 losses.
0: Yeah.
1: In the Big 10, you've got 1, 2, 3, 4, 5, 6, 7, 8 teams with 1 or 0 losses, 2 with 0.
0: Right.
1: Notre Dame's obviously there at 6-0.
0: Right.
1: In the SEC, 1, 2, 3, 4, 5, 6, 7, 8 with 1 or 0 losses. Only 1 with 0 losses. But these teams, they're going to play each other. They're going to weed themselves out. But if I were an SEC team that might go 9-3 and hope for a playoff spot, or, you know, a 10-2 Oregon or something like that, or a 10-2 BYU, I'm really concerned about what is stacking up, especially in the ACC right now. Because I'm telling you guys, we've been saying it all offseason, a 9-3 SEC team will not get the precedent over a 10-2 Big Ten team.
0: Agreed.
1: And there's a lot of games to be played, but there's a lot of teams that are still in the mix. So many that are still in the mix. Somebody's about to crash this party.
0: Yeah.
1: Maybe a Wake Forest.
0: The good news is it's all going to sort itself out. All these teams
1: mostly
0: there,
1: we're
0: talking about, they will play each other. But, yeah, we've had 2 straight years of getting to the last playoff poll, the one that decides everything, and somebody was mad. I don't expect that to be any different this year. Somebody, the 13th team, will be mad.
1: Am I crazy for thinking Wake Forest is going to crash this party?
0: They might. They might.
1: They can't. Their problem is they can't lose again.
0: Yeah, they can't lose again.
1: But they look like they have a chance to not lose again. They're good.
0: They have a chance.
1: And that one loss is close to Miami. There's something there. We'll look around the SEC, and, I mean, what a weekend it was in this conference on the other side. Sports Talk Mississippi, Pearl River Resort Studio.
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3: Fox News, I'm Tom Graham. Saudi Arabia is investigating how its air defenses failed to intercept missiles fired by Iranian-backed Houthi rebels targeting the Riyadh airport. Houthi rebels are threatening more attacks.
4: Houthi rebels are now issuing a direct warning to foreign airlines against using Saudi airspace or airports inside the kingdom. The warning comes after 13 people were killed and more than 300 injured when the Houthis launched a missile attack against a Saudi airport on Saturday.
3: Fox's Trey Yanks there. Actress Selma Blair is facing charges. She was arrested and taken to the hospital after being pulled off a Delta flight to New York City.
5: She reportedly attacked a flight attendant, not just one, but two, on a Delta flight from L.A. headed to New York's JFK airport. So a Delta pilot called in to make sure there was medical staff waiting as people were injured.
3: Fox's Alexis McAdams. 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
6: 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We pitch in. We show up. 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

0: You're listening to Super Talk News. I'm Caleb Saylors. Jackson native R.J. Mitty has passed away at age 34. Mitty was best known for his role as Walter White Jr. in the hit crime drama series Breaking Bad. He was diagnosed with cerebral palsy at 3 years old and spent much of his professional career advocating for individuals with disabilities. Two 15-year-olds have been arrested in connection with the death of a 16-year-old in Ridgeland. Authorities confirmed that Curtis Tucker and Daniel Banks Jr. are charged with culpable negligence manslaughter. Their arrests stem from a shooting that reportedly occurred in the parking lot of Aspen Apartments on Old Canton Road. According to investigators, Elijah Miner was shot in the back and later died from his injuries. This hour of Super Talk News is brought to you by Mama Justice. 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
0: Deer hunting has a profound impact on Mississippi's economy.
3: It's even supporting greater than 7,500 jobs in our state, impacting with over $200 million straight through to those jobs. So it's so much. So hunters are doing so much for our state, and whitetail deer are so important.
0: That was William McKinley, who heads the deer program at the Mississippi Department of Wildlife, Fisheries, and Parks. He told us the economic impact is likely to rise as there has been an uptick in deer sightings in recent years.
3: Many hunters are saying they're seeing more deer than they ever have or in past than they have in past years.
0: Mississippi is currently in bow hunting season. Gun hunting will kick off in late November. Be sure to keep up with all the latest news, sports, and politics from across the Magnolia State by heading on over to supertalk.fm. I'm Caleb Saylors.
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0: Welcome back, Sports Talk Mississippi. Somebody says, what about the strength of conference metric that the College Football Playoff Committee is supposedly adding? Won't that help SEC teams in theory? Consider me a little skeptical. I believe it when I see it. Speaking of SEC teams, let's look around the league because we had a fun one this weekend. We'll do that for the College Football Fix.
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0: So, as we talked about to start the show, Ole Miss took care of business against Vanderbilt, and which is a credit to them, especially in a weekend where things got weird. It didn't get weird. They didn't let it. They played well. Now they've got a real challenge with Missouri, who beat Texas A&M 27-6. Sidebar, Missouri's got to do something about their field turf. When the sun is up, that turf is so shiny, it's hard to watch the games. I don't know what's wrong with their field, if they have a different type or if it's some kind of weird, I don't know. But turn on a Missouri day game and you might ruin your TV. Like you're going to mess with the color balance or something. Yeah. Dominating win. Part of me thinks it might be more about A&M than Missouri, but you can't ignore the results. Missouri dominates Florida. They dominate A&M on their home field. Jamal Roberts is a legit running back. Defensive front's pretty darn good. Not the best in the SEC, but they're good. It's a good, solid football team that has potential on Saturdays to look elite. But regardless, really good, and that's a nice win. And Texas A&M, boy, they stink.
1: They're not good. In fact, I would go the opposite direction and say that they are bad. And goodness, they have the Citadel this week, so good for them. But how many more games are they going to win this year? I don't know the answer. And again, if your coach is calling out message boards by name, it's one thing when a coach is like, you know, the people on the message boards, they can say what they want. If he says one by name, that's not good. They shouldn't know the name of anything like that.
0: The merch opportunities, though, for Billy Lucci are...
1: They do exist.
0: Billy Cesspool will...
1: Billy Cesspool stuff is probably going to sell.
0: But Marcel Reed, 19 of 39, 187 passing yards and two interceptions.
1: He's bad.
0: They ran for 29 yards in the game.
1: One of the biggest regressions I think we've ever seen as far as a... they were in the College Football Playoff last year.
0: Mm-hmm. They were 11-0 last year.
1: Yeah.
0: Austin Simmons was 14 of 28, 147 yards, a touchdown, and a pick. Jamal Roberts ran for 222 on 6.5 per. Now, one of them was for 54 yards, but that counts.
1: Yeah.
0: Just like the rest of them. I think you can get to Simmons. I think that up front, apparently they run block fine, but protection seems to be, they seem to be gettable there. And Simmons, rather inconsistent. Caden Lee, good player. It's going to be an interesting environment. But one of the rare times where, I mean, once the game kicks off, the fans will be engaged and locked in and cheer and do all that stuff. But a ranked team's going to come into a place, and the quarterback of that ranked team's, everyone's going to be like, oh, look, there's Austin Simmons down there. Hey, buddy. You know, less hostility directed towards the quarterback of the opponent on Saturday. So interesting layer to that story there as well. But it should be a fun football game and a huge opportunity for Ole Miss and for Missouri alike.
1: Should be a tremendous, tremendous game between those two schools. And like I said, I think the winner of that game is going to start making serious headway to the playoff. And the loser of that game is going to look at their schedule and go, what are we going to do now?
0: Mm-hmm. Pretty much. Pete Golding was asked today about that relationship, and he said he loved both Simmons and Lee, and there's nothing but love there at all. I engaged with, and I deleted it, and I was proud of myself, some On3 clickbait slop about Austin Simmons' revenge game.
1: Mm-hmm.
0: It's like, revenge for what? They paid him seven figures, and the fan base loves him still, even though he transferred.
1: It's obviously revenge.
0: Revenge for what?
1: Vengeance will be his.
0: Oh, please, I need to get back at you for paying me lots of money and loving me unconditionally. Please, you're the worst in the world. What are we doing? But looking forward to it on Saturday for sure. But Missouri.
1: You're looking forward to seeing vengeance.
0: Yeah, that's the revenge. Yeah.

0: I'm ready for that. Georgia, Alabama, 20-17, the final score. Offense optional in this game. Alabama scored both of their touchdowns in the second quarter. Gunnar Stockton threw for 250 and a touchdown on 18 of 22. Georgia ran for 206. Just a solid, solid win. A fun game. Good teams. Kirby finally gets the Alabama thing out of there.
1: Yeah. And look, were there some bad calls? Yes. But this is SEC football. That's part of the ambiance. It's just part of the pageantry of college football in the SEC. There's always going to be bad calls. And Alabama, congrats. I mean, for 30 years you've been getting calls. All right. One time they went against you, it'll be fine. But, now you're Alabama. I feel like I'm Hubie Brown here. You're Alabama. You still have games remaining.
0: Yeah.
1: With Tennessee, say what you want. They're 5-1. You got to go on the road. LSU. You can only lose one more. That's where you are right now. You cannot let one get away from you, which the previous two seasons under Kalen DeBoer, one has. Every year, a game that Alabama had no business losing, they've lost.
0: Mm-hmm.
1: If you do that this year, you're not going to go to the playoff.
0: Alabama's remaining schedule is, I mean, hey, Dad, how many losses? If you had to bet right now, they go to Tennessee on Saturday, host A&M, off week, go to LSU and Vanderbilt, host Chattanooga and Auburn.
1: In reality, probably none. But
0: they will be favored to win out.
1: They'll be favored to win out. But as I said, they have found a way to lose a game they should not have lost every season, these past two seasons under DeBoer. So we shall see.
0: Kentucky wins in overtime, 35-34. Will Stein going for two was that's the obvious decision, because in the next overtime you have to get two anyway.
1: Right. Yeah.
0: So
1: he did it last week too.
0: Yeah.
1: It's just go ahead and do it.
0: Just do it.
1: Yeah. What's the difference? Just go ahead and do it.
0: Sam Levitt was 25 of 34 for 275, two touchdowns and a pick, also a fumble. LSU ran for only 94 yards on 2.6 per carry. On the other side, Kentucky ran for 155 on 4.8 per. Mm-hmm. Minshew had 246. No touchdowns, but no interceptions either.
1: Yeah.
0: Kentucky missed two field goals. One of them a cheap shot, a chip shot. And so that it shouldn't have gone to overtime, but they did. LSU scored quickly. Kind of thought the game was over there, but they just
1: I did not. Because that same thing happened last week with South Carolina. Yeah. I was like, all right, let's see what happens. I just have an inordinate amount of faith. I may have never had more faith in a first-year coach than I have in Will Stein. I just believe the guy can do anything at this point. And he's cruising to an SEC Coach of the Year, I'll tell you that.
0: It's getting close.
1: And when you look at – let's look at Kentucky's schedule. They're at Oklahoma this weekend, which, by the way, they are – I mean, we'll do lines tomorrow – they're not favored in that game.
0: I kind of like Oklahoma in that one.
1: We'll talk about that tomorrow. But then the rest of the way, Vandy, Tennessee, Florida, Missouri,
0: What will they be at that point? Will they have a handful of losses going into that game, or will Missouri have won up until that point?
1: Yeah, and then Louisville. I mean,
0: they're better than Louisville right now.
1: Does anybody have a tougher two-game end of the season than Kentucky? They finish at Missouri and then Louisville. That's not an easy way to finish out.
0: You know who's got a worse one?
1: Who?
0: Arkansas.
1: Well, I'm not counting
0: that. Texas at LSU.
1: We're not counting that. That's a different scenario altogether.
0: So. Those poor guys. Hogman, if you're out there, brother, our thoughts are with you.
1: Yeah.
0: Truly, our thoughts are with you. What do you make of Lane Kiffin not going for it on 4th-and-1 to end the game?
1: Shocking. One of the most shocking non-decisions, however you want to call it. Lane Kiffin, the guy who, earlier in the game...
0: He's not comfortable.
1: Like, earlier in the game, didn't he go for it from his own 22 or something? Like, this is a guy who's gone for it on 4th down from much worse situations. You need 1 yard to win the game. The game is over if you get that first down, and he gave it away. That's one of the most surprising decisions I've seen.
0: Cost him.
1: It did, 100%.
0: Absolutely cost him. I found it interesting. I don't know what it means necessarily, but in the Ole Miss game, he did not.

0: not have a play sheet. He did not call a single offensive play. Nothing. Mm. He did against Kentucky. And he was calling a lot. I mean, I don't know what that means. In Oxford, he basically always had a play sheet.
1: Right. When he wasn't throwing it in the air.
0: Didn't when he came to Oxford with LSU, but he did on Saturday. I don't know if he hasn't been satisfied with Charlie Weiss Jr.'s play calling to this point. I don't know, but something's there.
1: Fire text line. The governor called and told him to punt. Well, if the governor calls, you know, you got to do what you got to do.
0: It's your college football fix. We'll continue this when we come back. Sports Talk Mississippi.

0: In the Traffic One Traffic Center, I'm Kyle Curley. Biloxi officials clearing an accident eastbound off-ramp at Cedar Lake exit. That's the eastbound I-10 off-ramp at Cedar Lake. Elsewhere, things are looking pretty decent. Buckle up and drive safe. 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It's pretty simple. Just call us at 228-388-2001. That's 228-388-2001. And, of course, you can listen to all the games on Supertalk Mississippi 103.1. In the Traffic One Traffic Center, I'm Kyle Curley.
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0: Welcome back, Sports Talk Mississippi. So, the story about State LSU is going to be more about State's injury situation, but what about LSU's result, and what does that mean for this game? What do you take away from it?
1: Just take away that LSU's beatable. You know, and I thought, I'll be honest with you, I thought that leaving Oxford when I went to that game. Like, this LSU team, they're nothing special. The thing that we talked about, the thing that especially I harped on in the offseason, that Leavitt is just, he's just not a difference maker, I don't think. He's just okay. And, you know, defensively, they have a lot of playmakers. They've got some skill position guys, but they don't have the quarterback to make it work. You know, this LSU's team's, their destiny was kind of written when Trinidad Chambliss decided to come back to Ole Miss. You know, this team with Trinidad Chambliss is probably a lot better. As it is, they're very beatable. If State was completely healthy, I would think State could win this football game. I would probably pick State to win this football game. As it is, it's going to be very difficult. But when you talk about the rest of the year, I mean, I would think LSU will lose to Alabama. They do have to play Texas. They have to go to Tennessee. I don't know. I also think that the Lane Kiffin can't do it against Kentucky narrative is one of the funniest in sports. I don't know what it is about Kentucky that has Lane Kiffin's numbers, but he can't ever just beat them convincingly, and sometimes he can't even beat them at all. It's really weird. Like it's literally like if Kirby Smart couldn't beat, you know, not Florida or Alabama. It's like if he just couldn't beat, I don't know, South Carolina. Like, guys, yeah. South Carolina, Kirby just can't beat them. It's so weird.
0: Like I said before in the show, I do think I really would, with the timing of everything, I would pick State to win this game if they were fully healthy.
1: I agree.
0: Coming off of a bad loss.
1: If I could get the State that played against Minnesota, South Carolina, Missouri, State would win that game.
0: Yeah, coming off of a bad loss, 11 a.m. kickoff. It's not going to be the Tiger Stadium that people say that it is, just because of all of those factors. It's unfortunate for State, but that's what the conversation about this game is really all about, is State's health. And if they're not healthy, then maybe LSU's not up for this game. But if they are, it's hard to envision.
1: Everything is working in State's favor except the injury report. 11 a.m. kick. LSU coming off of a bad loss. Their season kind of on the brink. There's an opportunity there, but I just don't know if State can take advantage of it, especially when we're talking about Kamario Taylor maybe not even playing in this game. We need to push Thunder and Lightning live back on Wednesday. I need to go live at 7 instead of 6. I need the injury report. Like, what am I talking about?
0: Yeah, but you're probably just going to get a questionable, and then that will just continue to not have any answers for you.
1: Well, the questionable would answer, though, like, if it just says out, that would be one thing. Questionable would make me think he might have a chance to play.
0: I think even if he's not going to play, they'll list him as questionable anyway.
1: Probably so, but that's just a thought process there.
0: You know, coaches can do what they want, no problem.
1: Right.
0: With protecting info. Jeff Lebby saying that I'll let the injury report do the talking is such a cop-out. The injury reports do not do any talking.
1: It's not an injury report. First off, it's an availability report. Let's stretch that part.
0: They do no talking.
1: No.
0: At all. There will be more, unless it is he's not on it or out. If there's any other designation. Well, I guess probable is probably like, oh, wow, great.
1: Probable, I mean, like, we talked about it last week. Very rarely, I don't know, I can't ever remember a time where a guy went from probable to doubtful. Like, you never go backwards. You go from doubtful to probable, a.k.a. Sam Leavitt, but very rarely would you see somebody go from probable to doubtful and then not play. Because what's happening, what happens from Wednesday to Thursday? It doesn't make any sense. So, yeah, that's just kind of where we are. I think that this this injury report will, in some ways, tell us everything, and in some ways it will tell us nothing.
0: Yeah. Tend to agree. Tennessee 24, Arkansas 17. It took 14 fourth quarter points for Tennessee to win this game. George McIntyre started through two interceptions. I mean, Arkansas is really bad, and they still had a chance at home, because that's what happens sometimes. You're on your home field. Things get weird in football sometimes, and they just couldn't pull it off, and they're headed towards disaster.
1: They are, but I came away from this game thinking that Tennessee and Heupel might need just to find another way. Like, I think Heupel needs to reboot. Go to the Big 12. You'll win a ton of games there. And Tennessee, I don't know who they find, who they're going to get that's more successful than Heupel, but –

0: if that person exists, they need to have a look for it.
1: Tennessee's remaining schedule. So right now, I mean, obviously they did lose at home to Texas, but they're 5-1 at the moment, ranked inside of the top 15.
0: Mm-hmm.
1: Alabama at South Carolina, which tough now.
0: Who knows? Who knows with South Carolina?
1: Kentucky at A&M, LSU at Vanderbilt. Things might get bad weird for Josh Heupel over the next six
0: weeks.
1: It's
0: possible. It's possible.
1: If you can't figure out the most important position on the field, you're not going to win these games.
0: Right.
1: That's the thing that people have yet to catch up to. And it dates back to the LSU Ole Miss Florida discourse that people had around coaches and all of that. And I don't know why people can't yet figure out that college football, at least in a conference like the SEC,
0: mm-hmm.
1: is more balanced than it ever has been. And, you know, brand power and Heisman trophies from 2007 just don't do anything for you anymore. And yes, there's still a gap between Texas and Ole Miss and LSU and Mississippi State, but those gaps are smaller than they've ever been. And I don't know why people can't wake up to that fact yet. Kentucky's in a one-year rebuild. This is their first year, and they didn't have, you know, the $50 million or whatever that Lane had, but they had money.
0: Mm-hmm.
1: And they had a transfer portal. They went and got a backup quarterback from Notre Dame that's super talented, and they can be winning right away at
0: right.
1: Kentucky. And some people just haven't figured that out yet, and I don't know why.
0: The program I always come back to is Nebraska. Nebraska was one of the most dominant programs of my childhood into my college years and into some type of what I would call me becoming an adult, right? But it's not anymore. And kids, the players that are playing today weren't born when Nebraska was a dominant program. So it's no different than like trying to, you know, think it when I was growing up and talking about, well, yo, there was a time where Army and Navy were the two best programs in the country. I mean, it who cares? It doesn't matter. You know, you have to be good now, not good then. Good then matters to nobody anymore. What are you doing right now?
1: And then finally, South Carolina, 38, Florida, 19. Kendall Briles is unlocking something in Lenora Sellers.
0: When you watch South Carolina play, their problem is their head coach. They obviously have talented players. The fact that they're not winning, that's on Beamer more than anything else, in my opinion. They got to figure that out.
1: What do you make of this from Florida? I mean, was the Ole Miss game the fluke? Who's the real Florida?
0: You can't help but think right now that that's the case, right? You have to look at Florida and go, whatever happened in that game in Oxford, or in against Ole Miss, I should say, was not what Florida really is. Because they have not looked good for 2 weeks.
1: Yeah.
0: They've gotten run off the field 2 weeks in a row.
1: By South Carolina.
0: And I mean, Missouri destroyed them.
1: Yeah. At least that was on the road.
0: I think Missouri's a good team, but they got absolutely blasted in that game.
1: I did see some people suggest that Florida might have a tell offensively that got figured out.
0: Oh, really? I haven't seen that.
1: I don't know if that's true or not, but that would make sense, though. If all of a sudden you can't run the football.
0: Yeah. How do you go from almost over 300 yards rushing against Ole Miss to you can't do anything on the ground? So
1: with Missouri and South Carolina.
0: You might be right.
1: Yeah. That there may have been something was figured out, or Connor Stallions finally got the book. Who knows? But what a weekend that was in the SEC. Nationally, not much. I mean, BYU took care of Iowa State on Friday night. Iowa beat up on Washington on Friday night. Ohio State, Notre Dame did not have to struggle. Indiana had to come from behind to beat Nebraska in the fourth quarter. That was an impressive win. It was a tough win, but I don't know about that. Utah beat up on Kansas. They're good. They're 5-0. Number 12 in the country. Everybody this offseason talked about Texas Tech. Maybe Utah is that team to pay attention to. UCLA beat Oregon. They're 5-0, but they lost their quarterback for the season in that game, unfortunately. Houston moved to 5-0. Boise State still maintains their spot as the team to watch in the G6 with a win over Fresno State. And Bill Belichick handed Pittsburgh their first loss of the season.
0: I mean, with Pitt, they did lose their starting quarterback for the season before this game. But that's still a good win. Somebody made a point to me. They said, if I'm Belichick, if I can win 9 games this year, I'm retiring. I'm out. I did it. I'm out.
1: Sports Talk Mississippi. We'll be back.
2: 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A nice evening ahead. It's going to be clear and a little breeze with an overnight low of 65 degrees. Sunshine and clear skies are expected throughout the day again tomorrow with highs for Tuesday in the upper 80s. Clear and calm Tuesday night, 66 for our overnight low. Sunny and warmer during the daytime on Wednesday with highs near 90. Clear Wednesday night with a low of 67. 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

0: You're listening to Super Talk News. I'm Caleb Saylors. Jackson native R.J. Mitty has passed away at age 34. Mitty was best known for his role as Walter White Jr. in the hit crime drama series Breaking Bad. He was diagnosed with cerebral palsy at 3 years old and spent much of his professional career advocating for individuals with disabilities. Two 15-year-olds have been arrested in connection with the death of a 16-year-old in Ridgeland. Authorities confirmed that Curtis Tucker and Daniel Banks Jr. are charged with culpable negligence manslaughter. Their arrests stem from a shooting that reportedly occurred in the parking lot of Aspen Apartments on Old Canton Road. According to investigators, Elijah Miner was shot in the back and later died from his injuries. This hour of Super Talk News is brought to you by Mama Justice. 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

0: Is this the crazy is such a subjective thing? But like, it really does feel like every week there's an upset thus far in the SEC.
1: Big ones, too.
0: Yeah. We've seen some ones come out of, like, nowhere. You're also seeing a lot of, like, South Carolina being the favorite against Kentucky. I didn't get that. Oklahoma this weekend, favorite against Kentucky. You've got a game where Mississippi State is ranked ahead. I understand the injury plays a role in it, but, like, State is ranked ahead of LSU, but LSU is a double-digit favorite in this game. This is a lot of odd stuff happening this year in the SEC.
1: It's all about consistency, quarterback play.
0: Do you think Georgia will finish undefeated?
1: Yes.
0: Like, they don't really have a tough test left.
1: They go to Oxford.
0: That's it.
1: That's a tough test.
0: I mean, it's a tough test, but Auburn, Florida, at Ole Miss, Missouri. Missouri won't be a pushover. At South Carolina, Georgia Tech. I mean, yeah. We'll see.
1: So he says, I'm a little shocked that Mississippi State does not have a better backup than Puckett, especially since Camario is such a dynamic runner, and that means more big hits. So let's talk through that a little bit. The assumption being that, you know, Camario can't play. And if he can play, great, good. You know, then that changes the conversation. But we have to talk about the possibility of that not happening. Why is it Puckett? Why is he the guy that's expected to play instead of Camario Taylor? Why was he the guy that came off the bench in the Alabama game when Taylor finally went out with that injury for the rest of the game? And what do we know about him?
0: I mean, he's a walk-on. And, you know, why, the answer to your question, why, is he's the backup quarterback. He won that job, you know, and that to me is something that I talked about on the podcast today, which is that's poor evaluation by Jeff Lebby of the two quarterbacks he signed this offseason, A.J. Swan and Jaden Rashada. You bring in those guys, and I thought they were going to compete for the backup job, and they get beat out by a walk-on. That strikes me as a poor evaluation. And for me, like, I said this to you last week. Like, Trinidad Chambliss, like, ruined backup quarterbacks for everybody.
1: Yeah.
0: Everybody expects their backup quarterback to be Trinidad Chambliss. It's not going to happen. But you should at least have a guy in there that you've got on scholarship that can do this job. And honestly, this happens at State. It feels like it happens at State more than anywhere else. Maybe it's just because I cover State so closely and I see it. But it feels like every year there's at least one or two walk-ons making significant contributions. And I'm just like, how? You give out 25 scholarships a year to high school players. You bring in all these transfer portal guys. How are walk-ons still doing this? Like, Tanner Johnson plays a lot for Mississippi State on defense. How? You've recruited scholarship athletes. How are these walk-ons getting ahead of you? And with Puckett, I give him a lot of credit to win the job. Saw him in the spring. Seen him a little bit here in the fall. He doesn't look like, you know, the moment's too big for him, but this is a really big moment coming his way Saturday if he has to go. But, you know, where's your first college start, kid? Oh, I was at Tiger Stadium. That's a tough pill to swallow sometimes. So we'll see what happens with him, you know. But if nothing else, he should play free and loose, I guess.
1: Somebody says every backup should be a running quarterback. That's an interesting thought. Find a runner with an okay arm. And
0: somebody who can give you a different look. I get that. But at the same time, you just got to find somebody who fits your offense. And like I said, and when they signed, I think we talked about it. When they signed A.J. Swan, we were like, why? Like, what does that do? And then Rashada caught us both off guard, and we were just like, you know, there had to be somebody who was a better fit for what Lebby likes to do offensively than those two guys. But that's who they ended up with.
1: Somebody says, hey, think positive. Remember what happened the last time a quarterback wearing number 15 went to Baton Rouge?
0: What are we doing here?
1: Well, somebody says, missed on re-signing Luke Cromanhawk. He would have been better staying. I'm sure I didn't spell his name correctly. Oh, that doesn't matter. But the problem is, he wasn't going to start. Guaranteed.
0: Yeah. He's not starting where he is now.
1: And he ended up losing the job when he left. But it's just really hard to keep guys around that know they're not going to start. I mean, Deuce Knight's kind of an outlier in that. He knew that they were trying to get Trinidad back when he signed. Mm-hmm. Wanted to come back to Mississippi and all that. He's kind of unique. You're not often going to be able to bring in a guy in a portal cycle that's good that knows he's not going to play.
0: Yeah. Especially now in the 5-for-5, it's going to be nearly impossible.
1: Yeah.
0: Everybody's going to want to play.
1: Can't redshirt anymore.
0: Yeah.
1: So the answer is how many college football teams would not regress greatly without their starter? There are some. Again, I mean, you know, I hate to make a state conversation about Ole Miss, but Deuce Knight is there, and they think that next year he's the guy. Not the guy right now.
0: Well, there's nothing else with Deuce Knight. This kid was a 4-star quarterback coming out of high. Like, he has the recruiting pedigree to be the backup at a top-10 program.
1: Yeah.
0: Like, State doesn't have anybody like that. You know, last year, your backup was Kamario Taylor. He had the pedigree to be the backup quarterback. The year before that, it was Michael Van Buren. That guy was a 4-star quarterback coming out of high school. Had offers from all over the place. His pedigree made sense. But the other guy was Chris Parson, who was a 4-star quarterback, who had other offers. State doesn't have that this year. They don't have a guy that other teams really wanted to be their quarterback as their backup.
1: Yeah, that's a good comparison with the Kamario a year ago. Like, Deuce Knight wouldn't wait another year.
0: No, he will definitely, if he's not the starting quarterback, if he doesn't feel like he's going to be the starting quarterback,
1: he will start somewhere next year.
0: He will not be at Ole Miss.
1: Yeah. I think it will be in Oxford, but he will start somewhere next year. It
0: just depends. I mean, if Ole Miss can go in the portal and get, you know, whoever. Arch Manning.
1: Maybe I'm wrong. I think they like him, though. I think they like his fit in the offense.
0: I think he's a good athlete, yeah. And if he can figure out the passing piece of it, he's going to be really good.
1: If Van Buren had stayed, would he have beaten out Chapin and started last year?
0: No.
1: I don't think so either.
0: I don't think so. Just an opinion, but no. Because, I mean, Kromenhawk didn't beat out Chapin. Kamari didn't. Chapin was going to be the starter last
1: year. Yeah, he was Lebby's guy.
0: Yeah, 100%.
1: He was Lebby's guy. So, all these teams in 1- and 2-year rebuilding programs, it feels like Tennessee's been a 25-year-plus rebuilding loop. Heupel has made them better, but they have plateaued. They are a mid-tier SEC program at best.
0: They were in the playoff 2 years ago.
1: They were.
0: But they haven't hit on quarterback since then, right? They had...
1: And even then, you know, they defensed their way into that.
0: But they had Nico, and he was okay, but they haven't hit on that, you know? And so, here we are.
1: What if the walk-on is Chad Powers? I've yet to watch that show. I don't think I can bring myself to do it.
0: I'm not interested.
1: I've heard it's actually kind of funny.
0: Yeah, I'm sure it is, but eh.
1: But I know it's a TV show, and TV shows are fake.
0: Mm-hmm.
1: I can't get past the, if this was real life, everybody would recognize him right away thing.
0: Right, yeah.
1: Like immediately, it would be sniffed out.
0: Right. It's a dumb concept.
1: It's a very dumb
0: concept.
1: They
0: made it work. It's one of those things where they took something that was like a little, like a commercial or a YouTube video, and they were like, what if we made a whole show out of this? Because Chad Powers was originally Eli Manning, right?

0: Where he went to Penn State and was messing around. But that's not something that you can do all the time. So, I don't know.
1: State has a four-star quarterback on campus behind Camario, technically.
0: I mean, Rashada, I guess, yeah, but...
1: Who is there? Is there another quarterback on roster?
0: He's a true freshman, but he wasn't a four-star. But he's the fourth quarterback. He's not going to play this year.
1: Are they in on a blue chipper in this class?
0: They have their quarterback. I think he's a high three-star.
1: But it's somebody that they think can be the guy?
0: I don't know.
1: Because they need that. And
0: if you made me guess Mississippi State's starting quarterback to start the year in 2028, he doesn't play at Mississippi State right now.
1: No.
0: He's a transfer from somewhere.
1: Whether it be the high school guy that they're bringing in or a transfer. But
0: right.
1: Yeah, I mean, quarterback is a huge... They need to hit this offseason in quarterback addition.
0: Right.
1: And that sounds crazy with Camario there, but you got to think about 28. That's where it's the hit or miss for 28. So.
0: Right, and that's what State needs. I like I said, I think State will go into the portal in the offseason of 28 to find a starting quarterback that year. That's how I see this playing out.
1: Yeah. It's a shame that that's going to overshadow what would be a pretty big opportunity. Again, the question, too, then becomes, well, if Camario can play, how effective can he be? And is there a possibility of re-aggravation or increased aggravation?
0: It's a real concern, no doubt.
1: And you think Fluff goes?
0: I think he's closer to going, I'll put it that way.
1: Sports Talk Mississippi will wrap the show up with you next.

0: Traffic Center. I'm Kyle Curley. Biloxi officials cleared an accident eastbound off-ramp at Cedar Lake exit. That's the eastbound I-10 off-ramp at Cedar Lake. Elsewhere, things are looking pretty decent. Buckle up and drive safe. 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It's pretty simple. 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That's 228-388-2001. 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In the Traffic One Traffic Center, I'm Kyle Curley.
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3: 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So I guess you've kind of outsourced that labor. Sports Talk Mississippi. Super Talk Mississippi.

0: You know, Purdue now has a transitive property win over Ohio State. Purdue beat Minnesota badly, by the way, who beat Michigan, who beat Oklahoma, who beat Texas, who beat Ohio State. Purdue greater than Ohio State.
1: We could make that a little more local, you realize. Mississippi State has a transitive property win over Ohio State.
0: Mississippi State greater than Ohio State, period.
1: Yeah. So, well, that settles it for me. Dogs to the playoffs.
0: Talks to the playoffs. Stat of the day, Shane Beamer has more top 25 road wins than Lane Kiffin.
1: I saw that.
0: Woof.
1: That's a tough pill to swallow if you're Kiffin is, I'm trying to, like, you know, you think about Mullen when he's at State, right? He kind of made his money beating the teams he was supposed to beat. And then occasionally he would sneak out what you would consider a mild upset, right?
0: Mm-hmm.
1: You know, because when you look back at the wins over LSU, A&M, Auburn in 2014, right? In the moment, huge wins. After the season, those were all 4 and 5 loss teams, right? Kiffin a little different, right? Won the games he was supposed to. Until he didn't.
0: Until he didn't.
1: But then, you know, pulled off big upsets. You know, beating Georgia in 2024. Huge upset.
0: Massive. Was that a huge upset, or was that a... Oh. They were better than Georgia that day. They were just better. But
1: that's the point, though. He had a team that... I mean, what was the...
0: But nobody, a huge upset's when you're like a 15-point underdog or something.
1: Not a lot of people were predicting Ole Miss to win that game. Oh, Georgia was, what, number 1, number 2 in the nation? Something like that. So, yeah. See, you're doing it again. You're trying to...
0: No, I'm giving him credit for having a team that was good enough to beat Georgia.
1: It's a good win.
0: Yeah, and that wasn't a huge upset, though.
1: Huge upset.
0: It was not.
1: Very few people picked Ole Miss to win that game. Now, I did. I did on this show. You weren't here because you were in the middle of nowhere at a wedding, and Richard Cross is off doing... Well, it was a Friday, so he wasn't working.
0: Yeah.
1: But I, on this show, said I thought Ole Miss would win that game. But, yeah, that was a big upset. When did he beat... When was his first win over LSU?
0: Oh, gosh, 2021, right?
1: Did they beat LSU that year?
0: I can't remember.
1: I think so. The only game that lost the year were Alabama and Auburn. They lost a really weird game to Auburn.
0: Yeah.
1: So, yeah, he would have beaten them that year. So, yeah. Kiffin just had bigger wins than Mullen, bigger upset wins than Mullen did. But that's
0: with the exception of Alabama. But he did beat
1: When you go to LSU
0: sometimes.
1: And you're the big dog, you're supposed to win these games. So, I don't know. I'm not of the thought process that Kiffin's overrated. I think he's an elite coach. He's going to win games at LSU. But
0: are we sure?
1: I feel pretty confident.
0: Now, are we sure elite's the right word?
1: I do. I think anybody who goes to,
0: Coaches win titles.
1: Rebel fans, get mad at me. You want the guy won double digit games 4 out of 5 years at Ole Miss.
0: Very good.
1: All right. That's elite. I would tell you that he maximized everything that
0: that's
1: Ole
0: not
1: Miss,
0: true. He did not maximize Ole Miss.
1: You don't.
0: He did not. That was not. Hey dad.
1: Come on now.
0: That was not maximized at all.
1: You think Ole Miss can do better than winning double digit games four out of 5 years? You think that?
0: You think they reached their ceiling? They did not reach their ceiling.
1: Yes, they reached their ceiling. That is the ceiling for... I don't believe Ole Miss can win a national title.
0: He didn't maximize Ole Miss.
1: I disagree with you.
0: You believe Ole Miss can't win a title a year after Indiana does?
1: I believe...

0: That's your stance?
1: I don't believe with Pete Golding they can.
0: That's not the conversation.
1: Well, I'm just telling you.
0: That's not the conversation.
1: I think Lane Kiffin took Ole Miss.
0: No, you know everything you know about Lane Kiffin, and you think that he worked at maximum efficiency and got everything out of Ole Miss that he could have gotten?
1: Yes.
0: No shot.
1: I think that.
0: There's no shot.
1: What you're saying is both incorrect and correct. Because, yeah, if he had played Ulysses Bentley, maybe it's a different story. But I think the results of 10-win seasons, 4 out of 5 years at Ole Miss, that's the greatest stretch in Ole Miss history. Unless you want to go back to Vaught. Yes.
0: That, again, there's no way that was a maximizing of what was afforded to him to win. No way that was the best they possibly could have done. They could have won more games in 2024. They could have won more games in 2022.
1: I mean,
0: should have won more games in three.
1: I would tell you that the Kentucky and the Georgia games kind of balance each other out. A game they probably shouldn't have won versus a game they shouldn't.
0: They had a roster good enough to compete with everybody in the country, including Georgia in 24, and lost to a bad Florida team and a bad Kentucky team. In 2022, they were, 6-0 and finished 8-5 because he was flirting with the Auburn job. There's no way that they operated at maximum efficiency to the point where they could not have won one or two more games and competed for a real championship.
1: I think you'll look back in a few years and go,
0: it was great stretch.
1: I think you'll say, hey, Dad was right.
0: No, it's not about Pete Golding versus Kiffin.
1: Mm-hmm.
0: It's about did he maximize what was afforded to him and what he could have done there, and that answer is no. He could have won more games. He could have, and he got in his own way.
1: We're going to have a drive-by disagreement. Are you ready?
0: That's not maximizing.
1: I disagree.
0: That's not maximizing, though. But you admit that he could have won more games and he didn't, so that's not maximizing.
1: But he could have lost a lot more games, too. He won games
0: because he's very good.
1: Probably shouldn't have won prior. What a great debate to finish the store. Let's do the show.
0: See you tomorrow at 3.
1: Later.
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14: Doing great.
13: Everything's good in Rebelville when we win in football.
14: Yeah, and it wasn't just winning, it's how they won.
13: That's right.
14: You know,
13: that's right.
14: We wanted the stinger back defensively. We got it. I thought that's one of my 5 thoughts. I thought the play calling on offense and defense was beautiful. And JDB is just, he's really settling in to his position as offensive coordinator. That was a really beautiful game. They're 18 for 20 in red zone appearances this year, scoring a touchdown, other 2 field goals, leading the country. I can't say enough about the job he's doing right now.
13: Can't beat 100%, can you?
14: Nope, sure can't.
13: In the red zone.
12: Shout out to the Ole Miss fans that made the trip, knowing the weather, and it turned out to be pretty well okay. I mean, it was enough to annoy you. The entire game swirling around a little bit. The heaviest of the rains didn't come till the game was over for a few minutes. But shout out to those Ole Miss faithful. It was a large crowd.
13: And shout out to how the Rebels handled the rain.
12: Yeah.
13: You know, I know there was some slippery.

0: balls, and you know, and they didn't. They handled it fine. No fumbles. No nothing.
1: Yeah.
0: No drop passes. Good.
1: No.
0: That's a good job.
1: Just played beautifully.
0: Mm-hmm.
2: 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Our first guest of the show is coming from the Columbia Daily Tribune, Colm McAndrew. We'll talk to the beat writer of the Missouri Tigers in the first segment. Harry Harrison will join us in the big open segment in the second half of the show. We need your text messages at 426-1093. And we'll do all the usual stuff like this. Five Things from Yancey, brought to you by Outback Steakhouse and our friend Steve Grantham, who runs nine of them in Mississippi and Tennessee.
1: Yeah, thought number one. I thought this was the most complete called game on both sides of the ball this season. The offense stayed aggressive from the first snap until the game was out of reach, and the defense flew around and attacked the ball and quarterback from the first to the last snap. Thought number two, we asked to see more of Santarin Perkins, and we got exactly what we wanted. He was everywhere on the field and made plays on every level. Make no bones about it. Get Perkins is Ole Miss's biggest playmaker on defense. Thought number three, speaking of individual players, how about the play from running back SMK and cornerback Dorian Barney? Both freshmen flashed and showed us why they were so highly recruited. The future is bright, very bright for those two. Thought number four, there's no question this offense plays on another level with Kawan Lacy, but I think Frazier is unquestionably your next man up when Lacy isn't in the game. His vision is elite, and he has enough wiggle and toughness to run effectively through the A and B gaps. And the last thought of the day, the storylines will be endless this weekend with Simmons and Caden Lee returning to the school they played for three seasons. But doesn't it seem like this almost every week with Ole Miss, with the storylines of LSU and Lane, Texas and Arch, and Georgia with Ole Miss beating the last few years? But back to Simmons and Caden, the biggest key to this week's storyline will be simple, applying consistent pressure on Simmons and covering up Lee. Simmons will make mistakes if you apply consistent pressure. He also gets flustered and happy feet when Lee is covered up. And yes, we know we got to stop Roberts in that run game, and that is obvious as well, but you got to shut one of the two down. And Chuck, did you know that 50% of Simmons' passes attempted this season, and Gary, have been to Caden Lee? I don't know if I've ever seen that on this level. 50%.
0: They've got great chemistry.
1: And if you notice, when Caden Lee's covered up, he gets flustered. Simmons, he starts getting happy feet. He wants to break out of the pocket, and he's not reading the defenses as well. But when he's got time and Caden's open, Simmons will eat you up. And you got to get pressure on him. If not, it'll be a long day.
0: Yeah, he's not the only receiver they've got either.
1: No.
0: Right? I'm going to tell you now, this is the most balanced team I've seen. I think it's the best team we've faced this year so far. Better than LSU, in my opinion.
1: Yeah.
0: Because they get after you on defense. They run the ball well. They throw the ball well. Simmons is everything we thought he was when he was here.
1: Yeah.
0: This is a good football team.
2: I think Chuck brings up what I wanted in watching their games before and after Ole Miss has played. They're better defensively than a lot of people want to give them credit for.
0: Yep.
2: They do go get you, and they cause problems and have for everybody.
0: Well, they play the style that I want to see Ole Miss play, which we did against Vanderbilt. Get after folks.
1: Yep.
0: Get after folks.
1: That middle linebacker for Missouri, I think, is the best in the SEC.
2: All right, we'll bring in Colm McAndrew, Columbia Daily Tribune, and talk more about the game next.

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5: 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I'm Gary Chuck and Yancey with me, and we're going to Callum McAndrew, who'll join us now on the program from the Columbia Daily Tribune. Hello.
6: Hey, how are you?
7: Good, man. You must be having some fun writing about these Tigers. They're pretty salty.
6: Yeah, these last couple of weeks have been pretty exciting. Didn't see it coming after the result in Starkville a few weeks ago, but man, they turned that ship around.
7: And what did they do to turn it around in your mind, Colin?
6: Well, you know, you look at that game in Mississippi State, and they didn't necessarily really play all that bad. They just came up against a Mississippi State team that I think was really, really hot at that point in the season. We saw Kamario Taylor really at the peak of his powers at that point. And they caught Starkville at its loudest, caught a night game, and took a lead into the fourth quarter and couldn't quite pull it out. But the way they've responded to that has been really, really impressive. I mean, you look at, I mean, the bread and butter of this Missouri team has always been their outside zone running scheme, but Jamal Roberts has been just operating on a different planet for the last couple of weeks, more than 400 yards on the ground in his last two games. He's just been able to hit these home run shots that have just been, I mean, pretty exceptional. And then the two offenses, I mean, Texas A&M not looking too great right now, but they've managed to stop Florida and Texas A&M from doing anything on offense in the last two games. They had to do that in different ways. They really had to key in on Jaden Ball against Florida. They completely took away anything Texas A&M could do on the ground as well with Marcel Reed and his legs. So they've really just managed to put the pieces together. And when it came to the crunch, they found ways to finish in these two games, which wasn't quite the case in Starkville.
7: You know, and everybody, not everybody, but a lot of people are talking about Austin Simmons and Caden Lee, which we know a lot about, both those guys and how effective they've been. But the two games I've watched, which are Florida and Texas A&M, I've been more impressed with the defense. They're playing some good football.
6: Yeah. I mean, I wrote about that today. It'll be coming out tomorrow. I mean, it is pretty remarkable what Corey Batoon, the defensive coordinator, has managed to do in these last two games. I mean, you look at Jaden Ball. I mean, he was the guy, he was averaging 150 yards a carry going into that Florida game. They held him to 13 yards on 12 carries. They completely shut him down, which, I'm going to be honest, from what I'd seen from Florida, I didn't think was possible. What he did to Ole Miss a week before that Missouri game, I didn't think you could stop Jaden Ball that way. And then you come in, Texas A&M, they've got some offensive problems right now, but Missouri really accentuated those. They completely changed up what they did from that Florida game. They shifted it around a little bit, showed some different looks. They only rushed three a lot of the time, and they were still managing to get some pressure on Marcel Reed. And what that forced them to do by just completely taking them out of the run game was force Marcel Reed to use his arm, which he just can't do right now. I mean, Texas A&M, you know, we can talk about their problems for a long time, but Missouri forced him to use his arm to beat him with 7-8 people dropped in coverage, and they went nowhere. They had 2 first downs and 10 drives. I mean, Missouri had as many picks as Texas A&M had first downs in the first 10 drives of the game. It was just as close to a shutout as it gets.
7: When Hugh Freeze was the head coach here, Colin, Corey Batoon was on his staff, and Hugh used to always tell me, say, "Man, this guy is really smart. He's really, really smart," and apparently that's paying off now.
6: Yeah, Eli Drinkwitz said something very, very similar after the last game. He seems to be quite an understated guy. Every time I've talked to every time we've talked to him, he's quite quiet. He's quite methodical. He's quite, you know, he just kind of chill, you know. That is apparently not who he is behind the scenes. Apparently he gets on to these guys. Eli Drinkwitz used a word that I'm not sure I'm allowed to use on live radio about that. But, you know, he has got them playing just some inspired stuff right now. You know, they got burned a little bit against Mississippi State. I think a lot of teams will when that team's fully healthy, but they fixed it in a hurry.
8: What concerns Missouri the most with Ole Miss?
6: The offense. I think it's the thing that concerns everybody when you go up and face Trinidad Chambliss and Keewon Lacy. I mean, they have been very, very good on defense, but this is a completely different challenge. This is one of the best running backs in the country, and he's healthy again. You've got probably the preseason best quarterback in the country, the guy that pipped Austin Simmons, who's operating at a ridiculously high level right now at the start of his Missouri career, the guy that pipped him to the job last year. So it's a new challenge. It's a fresh challenge. There aren't really any weeks off in the SEC, and I think this is probably their toughest game to date so far. This is going to be the one that tests them the most so far. There's not one thing that you can do against this Ole Miss offense like they did against Florida and Texas A&M by shutting down the run and forcing them to beat them through the air. You can't do that against Trinidad Chambliss. So it's a completely new test. It is going to be a different look for Missouri. They're going to have to be a little bit more sound than we saw, for instance, against Kamario Taylor, who can take the top off. They're going to have to be a little bit more sound on the back end. So that's going to be the primary challenge, I think, for them, depending on Saturday in Oxford.
8: I thought Missouri controlled the game against Mississippi State for about 3 quarters there, but
6: yeah.
8: State had success in limiting, you're never going to shut Roberts down, but in limiting Roberts in the Missouri running game. What did they do to have some success against the Missouri running game?
6: Yeah, that was, I mean, you still look at that, and Roberts' numbers weren't all too terrible at the end of the day. I think it's kind of that old cliche, offense being the best form of defense. I think that's really what Mississippi State did there, and it got into the fourth quarter where Missouri had to start going a little bit faster, trying to move the chains a little bit quick, because they gave up those 14 quick points to flip the score. And where Missouri's rushing offense has been so successful is in those third and fourth quarters where they've delivered all those body blows. They've hammered and hammered and hammered and hammered. It's like a boxing match. You hit them in the stomach a few times, and then eventually that uppercut will open up. They didn't get that opportunity against Mississippi State because they gave up those 14 quick points, so they had to fly away from it a little bit and move toward the passing game. From what I've seen, I'm just going to be honest, I think if Ole Miss isn't scoring freely. I think Jamal Roberts is going to do that again, and it's just kind of years of proven theory at this point about Missouri's running game. It's just what they do. It's just they are able to deliver those blows throughout a game until that home run shot opportunity opens up in the second half. Roberts has rushed for, these are ludicrous numbers, 336 yards in his past two second halves. Mm-hmm. So 60 minutes of football, he's rushed for 336 mm-hmm. yards, and that's when he's meant to be the most tired. So I think if you get yourself into a close match and Missouri is able to keep pounding the rock, keep running the football, that's not really a situation you want to be in, because they've got proven success with that.
7: We're up against a break, Colin, and we appreciate you being on, but real quickly, how big a big man on campus are Simmons and Caden right now?
6: popular. I mean, you've got one of the best passers in the SEC, and Caden Lee's leading the SEC in the receiving yards. I think I don't see them paying for too many meals in the near future.
7: Thank you, brother. Appreciate you a lot.
8: Thank you, my man. Hope to see you down here this weekend. Take care. Thank you for coming on. You too.
7: Good stuff.
9: Yeah.
8: And I think that's a great point.
7: Is he from Canada or Ireland?
9: Ireland is what it sounded like.
8: Yep. That's a great point. And Missouri, if you notice in these last couple games, I believe he has over 70-plus yard rushing touchdowns three times in the last two games. So they chip, keep wearing you down, and then the gates kind of come open there in the fourth quarter, and they start getting a big pop in that running game. So it's vital for Ole Miss to get them into a passing game, get up 2-plus scores, and not let them just consistently run that ball all game for those body blows, as he mentioned.
7: Listen, the way they put things together in the last 2 weeks, they're a good football team.
8: Oh, no doubt.
7: We got to play A-plus football.
8: Yep.
9: Text messages are coming up, 662-426-1093, and a look into the injury report as well.

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2: All right, our text message line is 662-426-1093, 662-426-1093, to get in some of your messages along the way, and we've got an injury report coming up as well. The first is about the kicking situation. First of all, Lucas Carnero's health, we can kind of put that into an injury report. Any news? Because they're questioning whether he's 100% or not.
3: I don't think he is, but I haven't heard much talk about it. Is it? I wanted to say it's his hamstring, but Nancy, you were saying you thought it was a foot. His foot.
4: Yeah, something with the arch of the foot. I don't know. We'll need to check up on that. But he's definitely got something lingering that is bothering him, where the backup kickoff guy kicked against Vanderbilt. Did a nice job.
3: Yeah, Peter McStravick.
4: Yep. Yep. Yep.
3: From Ireland.
4: Yep.
3: I think he and Colin from Missouri would be good buddies.
4: We can have a whole beer together.
2: So because the question went, few touchbacks on kickoff, and of course we had McStravick getting his opportunity to do some there in Nashville.
4: Yeah.
2: And I will say the wind was weird. You could look at one flag and it was pointed one direction, and another flag might be going in a different way. I don't know how it may have affected things up in the air a little bit.
3: Yeah.
2: It didn't look like maybe much on the field goal situation.
4: Yeah, I think pretty much all but two, if I recollect correctly, were kicked to the end zone, two of them. You could tell were little pooch directional kicks trying to catch it on the 1-2 yard line. So they bring it out, and then Trigg just absolutely made a perfect form tackle there to knock that ball loose. Forgot who picked it up, but that was really Mark Trigg, I believe is his name. He did a good job. He looked like when it was called to kick it through the end zone, he kicked it through it. Still, I'm the person. Just kick it every time. Don't return.
2: But it looks like we practice covering kickoffs.
3: Yes. Israel Solomon is who
4: Israel Solomon. Who picked it up.
2: All right, how do we stop Missouri's running game?
3: You're going to have to load the box.
4: I mean,
3: it's basic football. Seven guys in the box, I think, and that's it's going to take that. They got a good run game.
2: Do you put a spy on Austin Simmons?
3: Yeah, I would. I would. I'd let Perkins or somebody like that. He's not a huge threat to run.
4: That's what I was going to say.
3: But when you say spy, I'm talking about maybe somebody to rush.
4: Yes,
3: you know.
4: Yes, more than spy for him taking off running the ball, just bringing somebody off the edge, get consistent pressure on him, because when he gets his feet set, and especially if Lee is running free, I mean, he's as comfortable, and he's going to put the ball in any window he needs to put it in. But
3: well, we've
4: you put
3: always,
4: some pressure. Yeah.
3: We've always known he could throw the ball.
4: Yeah. But once he gets that pressure, or when Lee is covered, it flusters him. He doesn't start scanning the other receivers in a fluid way. His feet start getting happy, and he starts getting rushed. And you can tell it really bothers him. I mean, he's caught 50% of the time his passes.
2: Yeah, when you said that off the mic, that surprised me. It was that high. I knew he keyed in on him a lot.
4: Yeah. I mean, that's just extraordinary numbers. So they've got to find a way to bracket Lee. And then that comes back to Joseph on the injury report that we'll get to. But, you know, you would Joseph's been playing so well, and he's really coming into his own since they switched him from safety to corner. And, you know, so that could be an injury that is a big one for Ole Miss.
3: It is a big one.
4: Yeah.
2: And do you agree it was the best game of the year physicality-wise?
3: Yes.
4: Yeah.
3: I do.
4: And play calling, I think they simplify some things. But, you know, they were just aggressive. They came after him all game long.
3: And, you know, people have been clamoring about creating turnovers. They created four.
4: Yeah.
3: Two fumbles and two interceptions.
4: Yeah.
3: So, you know, that was big, too. And I understand that was Vanderbilt. I get it. But Ole Miss needed that to right the ship.
4: Yeah. I mean, look, Ole Miss played Charlotte, didn't look near like that, right?
3: That's
4: right. There was busted coverages, not lackadaisical. It's not who they played. It's how they played.
2: 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If you're looking for real estate in the Oxford-Lafayette County area,

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1: Well, before we get into football, I was at a baseball scrimmage yesterday, and Luke Romine, sophomore first baseman outfielder, 6'1", 220 from Hernando, who's really been having a good fall, I was told, because I'm not out there for every practice. But he tore his ACL. And
2: did you see it, Chuck? How did it happen?
1: It happened Friday.
0: Happened on Friday.
1: I wasn't at the
2: Does anybody know
1: project.
2: How it happened?
1: I didn't ask that. I just when I saw him in a brace, I said, what happened? And I was told he tore his ACL.
2: God, you hate to hear that.
1: And they think he might be back, you know, maybe. But that's all the whole season, basically, till you get to Omaha.
2: So let me ask you this, Chuck. We're at what, October back then would have been what, the 11th, 10th when he injured it, and probably have surgery in another week. It gets me back to Jason Matthews, right? He had his surgery last September. We're 13 months later now.
1: Well, I think it might be a little different for baseball players and football players.
2: Sure. There's a physicality. I understand that. But we're 13 months into this now, and I keep hearing from other players on the team, Jason Matthews is going to be special. That could be the wild card of would they need another big-time receiver in that mix. And I'm just hoping Jace gets in there soon.
0: Got about 30 seconds for football.
1: Yeah, Edwin Joseph, the cornerback, is doubtful, and that's a tough one, man. He was playing so well.
2: Yep. Crawford's been battling the turf toe injury, and I think that's about it. Keywon Lacy's back. Felt
1: excellent.
2: Better. So.
0: So is Harry Harrison. He talks with us next. That's what she did.
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0: Let me tell you about Gateway Tire. They've served us since 1929. There are 54 locations across six different states. Gateway Tire goes the distance for you. We're joined by the analyst on the Ole Miss Radio Network, the one, the only, Harry Harrison. Hello.
16: What's going on, gentlemen? I feel like I've been on here since 1949.
1: Hey, brother. The Saturday was good medicine for what ailed us, wasn't it?
16: Saturday was a great day, Chuck. I mean, yeah. I had the week off. I got away from it like everybody else did. It had a bad taste after that Florida trip. But Saturday, that defense played like I knew they were capable of playing. Offense took advantage of turnovers and short fields. And, you know, statistically, still had over 400 yards in the game, but didn't have to just because the defense set them up with so many short fields and scoring opportunities, including the score on defense. So it was a good day. I thought both sides of the ball, especially the trenches, really dominated the game. And, of course, Kiwan had a nice first half, had some select runs, and showed that he's ready to go. And so we'll get him back, I think, full bore come this weekend. And we're going to need it, man. This is a good team coming in here.
2: Yeah, it is. Harry, from the beginning of the season, the first couple games, where the secondary was to where they are now, ever since they moved Joseph to corner, Braxton to safety, kind of flip-flopped them. I mean, they're playing like we all had hoped before the season now. Do you agree with that?
16: I do agree with that, Yancey. I've said all along that our corners were going to be our, you know, could be our strengths on the, in the back end of this defense. But we brought in safeties from, and of course, Braxton was here last year, but he's a transfer in here. And we brought two more transfers in here in Sharif Denson and Janelle Aguero. That'd be from Florida and Georgia, who played a lot of football. They turned out to be good players. And, you know, early on in the season, when those guys were banged up, we didn't have that the starting three in there. I thought that we really, you know, had a lot of misses and a lot of busted coverages and things. But, yeah, I think moving Joseph to corner, he was kind of – I think they wanted him to play safety when he got here, but I think corner is his natural position. And, of course, Braxton has played both. And if you look at the stat sheet, Braxton's like the fourth leading guy as far as tackling. So he's done a really good job of coming up the line of scrimmage and making tackles, or whether it's downfield. But he's played very well back there. Sharif Denson is also another guy that's been a good tackler, probably the best tackler coming into last weekend for sure. Well, yeah, I think after, and people really, and I'm assuming all Ole Miss fans recognize that we play three safeties and two corners, of course. Even when they got four or five receivers wide, you're still going to have the three safeties. But those guys, those safeties run like they're corners, so that gives us an advantage in coverage. But I think that starting five back there now, Yancey's really rolled into shape.
1: I don't know whether you watched the last two Missouri games. Of course, they lost to State in Starkville, which was a shocker to me. But the last two games against Florida and Texas A&M, They're probably the most balanced team, running, passing, and playing good, strong defense that we've seen.
16: Well, Chuck, I agree. I mean, they lost their start running back, who was the leading rusher in the SEC last year, who unfortunately took a bullet and got shot down in Lowell, Mississippi, and down in the summer just going down to a concert or something. I don't know that he's going to play again this year. I asked Pete Golden today after the news conference. He said, you know, I don't even think he's going to play. But guess what? The Jamal Roberts guy is leading the SEC in rushing. Of course, they played one more game than we have, but he's rushed for 857 yards and 8 touchdowns in their 6 games. He's rushed for over 200 yards the last 2 games. Mm-hmm. So that tells me that their offensive line is playing very well. And we know what their defensive front did against Florida. Shut Jaden Ball down to 13 rushing yards in the game after he'd ripped us the week before. So their guys in the trenches are playing very well. They've been very balanced on the offensive side, of course. The quarterback we're seeing now, Austin Simmons, is exactly what we thought we had when he was at Ole Miss.
1: That's right.
16: He looks composed. He's not rushing things. He feels comfortable in the pocket. And guess who his go-to guy is? Another former Rebel, Caden Lee, who's having a terrific season. I think he's leading the SEC in yards. And so they've got a great 1-2 punch up there in their running game and in their passing game, and they're playing good defense. The linebacker core is very good. So it's going to be a war Saturday for the Rebels. We need that stands full and stacked and loud for sure.
1: So what do you do about Caden Lee? Do you try to man him up or pick him up through zones, or what are you doing with him?
16: He's going to be in the slot, so even if you man him, Chuck, the slot receiver has a little bit of an advantage because he's usually 2 yards off the line of scrimmage. So sometimes you can't get a hand on those guys. If you're a cover guy on the outside and you're playing man or bump and run, whatever you want to call that, you'd like to get a hand on that receiver as he leaves the line of scrimmage. When you got a slot receiver that's 2 yards off the line of scrimmage and as quick as Caden Lee is, it's pretty darn hard to be able to do that. So you just got to get in his hip pocket and run. The receiver has the advantage, and then he knows what route he's going to run and where his break is. But I dare say we'll probably run some zone coverages and try to keep him in front of us. But he's just, even in coverage, I saw him a little bit last week, more in the Florida game that they won. He just makes some terrific catches, even when he's covered. So he'll be a handful, so we'll have our hands full with him. But he seems to be the go-to guy. So when it's third and long, Chuck, guess what? I might try to double him.
1: Yeah.
2: You know, Harry, I had this debate with a former player. I said that the defense, the play calling was much more aggressive, you know, coming after the quarterback, just playing aggressive. He said, Yancey, they wasn't the play calling, they simplified things, and that's why they looked so much more aggressive. Do you think it was more aggressive play calling or simplifying or a combination of both?
16: Well, Yancey, it's hard to say play calling because you don't know what the calls are, but I thought our effort for sure was 50 or 80% better than it was the week before. And we did a lot more stunning, a lot more movement on the defensive front up front that kept Vanderbilt back on their heels. And I thought our rush guys off the edge, we did a good job one time bringing Keaton Thomas inside, and their left tackle picked him up, and that allowed Centarius Perkins to get a clean shot right to the quarterback of his first sack of the game. And those are the kind of things that people don't see if you don't really know what kind of defenses you're running, or that most people are in the stadium or even watching on TV is watching the ball, correct?
1: Right.
16: And that is an example right there. You bring in a blitz with your weak side backer. He runs through the B gap between the guard and the tackle, and the tackle blocked down instead of waiting and blocking on the outside rush guy and Perkins, and Perkins gets a sack out of it. So we did a lot of things like that, which has to do with play calling. Obviously, they're dialing up a blitz, which allowed our outside rush guy to get there. But I just thought that we did more stunts and twists and things inside with our defensive front I think that was a key, but I thought our effort was much, much, much better.
2: And, Harry, the offensive line, I

0: thought maybe had their best game of the season. What did you see from them?
1: Well, running the football, Yancey, we've had a lot of trouble in the first three games or four games of running between the tackles, and I thought the other day we blocked very well. I thought Connor Howell's at right tackle's getting more comfortable. He's drawing up right in front of us. He's kind of become the man at right tackle and taking that position, 6'6", and about 315 pounds. And so he had kudos on that side, and Terrez Davis, I think, is playing lights out on the left tackle. And, of course, 51,
2: Townsend.
1: You got to help me with his name. I just went
2: blank. Delano Townsend.
1: Townsend, yeah. And so I thought, you know, and then you stack Bryson Sanders at the center. Those guys have played really well, especially Saturday. And that's the kind of effort and mentality they got to have going forward, because we're really getting in the meat of the coconut now as far as as far as the schedule with Missouri and Texas and Auburn and Georgia. I mean, just keep rolling them out there off the end of your tongue, and it doesn't get any easier each week. So those guys have got to continue to play well. I think they're meshing. The offensive line is meshing. Vandy did not get any pressure on our quarterback. I think they did get a sack in the game when he tucked it and tried to, you know, rush it forward. I think they tackled him for maybe a 1 yard loss, and I assume they called that a sack. But by and large, Trinidad had a really clean pocket to throw all day, and of course got some great weapons downfield to throw it. And you know, can't talk enough about Deuce Alexander and his speed. Once he catches it, he just made two guys miss going to the corner, just ran around them. But he made that safety. Their safety, C.J. Hurd, was their best guy on defense. And on that touchdown, 39-yard touchdown, he ran a crossing route, but it made it look like a post. He turned Hurd, making him think he was going back down straight up the field. Hurd flipped his hips like he was going to run with him, and he just got across the field, caught the ball, and outran the other two guys. He and the other in the corner to the foul line and scored. There's not many guys in the country that can do that. Deuce Alexander's got that kind of speed and quickness, and he's been turned into what great weapon for the Rebels.
0: Yeah, well, you look at Deuce there. He didn't even have a draft grade going into the season, which is usually, you know, the low draft grades are free agents, maybe seventh round, and he's already now got a first round draft grade. And I don't know if the public knows this about the Ole Miss. Chambliss is now, by the majority of the drafts, is worth himself to the number one quarterback. He could end up literally being the number one pick in the draft, which at the beginning of the season, he was going to be second round, maybe if he played well to the late first rounds. So those guys have really, really up their draft stock this season.
1: Well, I'm going to let you keep up with that, Yancey. I'm worried about playing Missouri on Saturday. We'll worry about next April. But
0: No doubt. But yeah, That's what good play does. Yeah, on the field,
1: I'm sure they appreciate the pub you're laying on them there. But let's, the bottom line is they're both playing very well.
0: Yes.
1: You know, they're both playing very well.
0: Which has improved their stock.
1: And everybody in the country is recognizing that. So let's continue that kind of output on Saturday and come out of. It's homecoming. Missouri's a tough out for all. Usually you try to get a patsy in there on homecoming, but not this year for sure.
2: Well, and I was glad to hear you talk about Deuce's route running, because I think he's one of the best route runners we've had in years.
1: Well, Chuck, you know, and hey, you know, are you running a slant? Are you running a stop, you know, a stop route? I'm talking about his downfield routes when he's running those 25 and 35-yard routes downfield. I mean, really and truly, I think it was the first play of the game. He was open on that deep post route. Trinidad just overthrew him. He just led him too far. I think he hits that. He might have scored the first play of the game, and there was a guy chasing him, but he wasn't close enough to run with him had he caught it. But that was the very first play of the game where we ran play action and ran him on a deep post route, and there was no safety help. And that's the kind of route running he gives you, Chuck. But once he catches it with his speed, it's just incredible. He's just got a gear that nobody else possesses. And he just makes you look silly back there. And of course, then you mix in Caleb Odom at 6'5" and running, you know, those 10-15 routes. And of course, Traylon Ray's turned into the next maybe go-to receiver in Horatio Fields, and now Caleb Cunningham is running those crossing routes and not scared to get hit. Of

0: coming across the middle, redshirt freshman, and he stepped his game up. So we've got a lot of weapons to go to. The key Saturday is going to be in the trenches, guys, as you know, and that's the way it is every Saturday in the SEC. But we got to dominate defensively up front and get some pressure. I finally saw Austin Simmons throw his first pick the other day, but he's literally a guy from A&M got his hand up and batted the ball, and they were able to come away with it early in the game. Didn't turn into anything. It didn't matter. But that's what's got to happen Saturday. So much better game when you turn them over four times, the opponent, like we did against Vanderbilt. That makes for a laugher at the end of the game.
1: No doubt.
2: Always good stuff, Harry.
3: Thank you, bro.
1: Thank you, my man.
0: All right, guys. See you all on Saturday.
1: Talk to you next Monday after big win.
2: A little SEC and Ole Miss news before the break, brought to you by Van Atkins Jewelers. Van Atkins, the South's leader in estate jewelry and diamond solitaires. As Chuck always says, you know she's worth it. We usually take this time to go through the AP Top 25, so we will. Georgia 1, Bama 6, Texas falls to 7, Ole Miss 9, Missouri 13, Tennessee 14, Kentucky 15, Mississippi State 16, and LSU down to 22. Florida drops out. Kentucky comes back in with the win over LSU. And the SEC announcing game times for Saturday the 24th. Ole Miss and Texas will be played at 6:30 on ABC. Men's basketball has an exhibition game on Thursday in Birmingham, 8 o'clock. Against Alabama, and here's where I'm going to let you down. I don't know anything about a secret scrimmage. I haven't talked to anyone to find out what went on in a scrimmage situation, and unfortunately, I won't be at the game on Thursday either.
3: I only heard one snippet from the Houston game out in, was it Shreveport?
2: I think that's correct.
3: I think they played in Shreveport. I heard we were 3-for-20 from 3-point. That ain't gonna work, boys.
4: they got so many good outside shooters now. Yeah. That ain't make sense.
3: Well, I don't know. That's the only tidbit I've got.
2: Yeah. Recruiting and the good, bad, and ugly before we're done.
4: Yeah.

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5: Yeah, we're going to head to the recruiting, and I know this is a teaser, and when I used to be in the business, people would say, don't tease us, Chancey. But I'm

0: Miss has gotten a really good.
1: What do you
0: one
1: mean by a playmaker? Basketball, baseball,
0: football.
1: Well, what an end, a running back, a quarterback.
0: Well, he's a playmaker. There's only so much information I agreed to release, and all I can say is a playmaker. So use your imagination. On offense, playmakers.
1: I got you.
0: Those usually aren't offensive linemen.
1: No, I got it narrowed down.
0: Speaking of basketball, though, Chucky, Ole Miss received the number 28 overall player in the country committed to Ole Miss. He's originally from Minnesota, but now he plays for Vista College Preparatory School in Ahmad Nur, 6'9". Easy name for me to pronounce, too, Gary. Did you like that? Mm-hmm. Much easier for me. He was recruited by Al Pekins, and this one kind of came out of left field here. There was some early talk with it. He visited, over the summer, but he wasn't, projected to commit anytime soon. And boom, over the weekend, he committed to Ole Miss. Big time commitment for Ole Miss. One of the top three highest ranked players Ole Miss has ever signed in hoops. So congrats there to Al Pekins and Beard and the rest of the staff. And then the kind of another guy that Ole Miss is trending very positive. He leads a point towards Oxford, the number 20th overall ranked prospect, another 6'9 forward, Zion Green out of Pennsylvania. He took an official visit to Ole Miss for the LSU weekend. He's close friends with Ole Miss point guard Bud Clark. And the other player in this player is kind of a local kid out of Bartlett, Tennessee, Dylan Jones. He's the number 32 overall ranked player in the country. He's also a forward, 210-pound forward. He took his official visit during the LSU weekend as well. A lot of crystal balls are starting coming in for Ole Miss for Dylan Jones and Zion Green. So you get three of the top 32 players in the country.
1: That's ridiculous.
0: That would be a program changer for sure.
1: Man, that's a Duke or North Carolina type.
0: Yeah.
2: Keep talking Kansas.
0: It would be top five.
2: Exactly.
0: I mean, these are the national pundits that are saying Ole Miss is really looking good for these other two pieces here. So this could be something to really keep your ears and eyes open for right now. Football tidbits. Speaking of crystal balls, 27 class outside of this teaser that I gave a little bit earlier. Really, everything's about the 28 class right now. Ole Miss received some crystal balls for an offensive tackle, Ty McCurry, out of South Lake Carroll. And then a local product here, Dre Maddox, who I've gotten to know really well. He's the brother of Ole Miss teammates AJ and Andrew, and this guy is huge, Chuck. He's 6'5", 300 and about 5'10 pounds. Big old boy, bigger than his brothers, that's for sure.
1: Great family, too.
0: Yeah, he's a top 100 national prospect. So Dre Maddox will be another player for Ole Miss to continue their fans to watch out for. And then Baltimore, Maryland, St. Francis rivals industry, four-star receiver Brandon Jefferson reports that Ole Miss, Ohio State, Indiana, and Penn State are his top four schools. And he just ranked an NIL deal out of high school with Pulse Trading Cards. So those are really, for your top 10, 15 national prospects with that company. So already making a lot of money in high school. As a junior in high school, probably making more money than all three of us here. So keep your ears open for that. Brandon Jefferson. And that's it.
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1: Well, the Good, obviously, I complain as much as anybody about the coaching versus Florida. So you got to turn around and praise what they did at Vandy. Had an aggressive attacking style on both sides of the ball. They just let the kids play. Where I thought they might have had a little bit in their mouth against Florida, and it didn't work. Obviously, the stud of the day is Trinidad. He's such a good player, and he's everything that we would hope he'd be. You got Kewon Lacy back, but beyond that, Mekhi Frazier gained 73 yards with a 5.6 average. And, man, to give Lacy a little more break.

0: a little more time to heal is incredible. And as Harry talked about a lot, Deuce Alexander is on a level of his own when it comes to speed, and what a great weapon we have. And a couple of guys that that I particularly liked Saturday, I thought Luke Farrelly played a lot more downhill. I still think he's no got question. A ways to go, but he had 7 tackles, which was team leading, and I saw him in more action. He looked freer to me. And Jam Brown catching a TD pass. I mean, come on. Doesn't get much better than that when you see a defensive lineman score. That's about as happy as they'll ever get, unless it's over a steak when they're eating. Edwin Joseph. I'm just sick about him being hurt. We're going to need all the bullets we've got from Missouri. And, Edwin's hurt and is doubtful for Saturday, and he was playing real well at cornerback. I also heard, as I said just a few minutes ago, that Hoop's team was not too good against Houston, and Luke Robine getting injured is another bad thing. Ugly? I didn't care who won Saturday between Georgia and Alabama, but, man, that no call on that pass interference against Alabama, that was about as ugly as it gets.
1: Justification. Chucky, you need to lay off those things, too. Hotty toddy.
2: She's all right, she's all right.
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4: Fox News, I'm Tom Rigotti. Democratic Congresswoman Ilhan Omar is under investigation by federal law enforcement. Fox's David Spunt reports.
5: Homeland Security investigations led the pre-dawn search of Omar's Washington, D.C. home, which indicates that immigration may be part of the equation in this probe. Agents removed multiple boxes, were told her Minnesota residence was not raided today.
4: Omar says President Trump has been targeting her for political retribution for 10 years. Fighting between Russia and Ukraine continues after President Trump brokered an energy ceasefire.
6: Russia again struck Ukraine's energy infrastructure. President Zelensky told Fox there is no indication Putin is willing to stop. The Pentagon is reportedly threatening to cut off intelligence sharing and block weapon sales to pressure Zelensky.
4: That's Fox's Jennifer Griffin in Washington. 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
7: I'm Kelly Bennett for SuperTalk Mississippi News. New details are being shared about the deaths of 2 students at Ole Miss last month. Fox's Madison Scarpino has the latest.
8: Several weeks after these 2 Ole Miss students died, federal prosecutors want father and son local vape shop workers to stay behind bars. New court documents in the case against the workers say that both freshman Aiden Hamilton and junior Robert Strang had the same 3 substances in their system. That's mitragynine and the Schedule 1 controlled substances, MGM-15 and MGPI. Now, all 3 of those ingredients are in the Smacks Mango Breeze pills, a kratom-derived synthetic product found in Aiden and Robert's bodies with the same packaging and price tag, according to court docs. Now, similar products were allegedly found at the Oxford vape shop where Yahya and Islam Muslay worked after investigators executed a search warrant there.
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